0: football games. So everybody's kind of playing defense for each other right now, because as sports and as teams tend to do, they don't really want the inside stuff to get outside. But there is the potential that someone said they actually had a timeout and then they didn't have a timeout, which would be why they were all operating as if they did. Now, one of the things, you know, if you are deep in the trenches in Washington, you would have seen and heard this. If you are not, then I will be the vehicle for you. There were multiple players that, when asked about this, basically just threw their hands up and said, "We do what we are told." And that, like, kind of rubbed me the wrong way a little bit, because there's 11 of you out on the field and nobody decided to be like, "Hey, what we're doing is probably not very smart at the moment," because this isn't like a Dan Quinn gets 100% of the blame. I need that to be very clear. Jaden is responsible for this as well. He is the starting quarterback and literally the savior of the franchise. I have said this on multiple occasions and I will not stop. I would take a bullet for the dude. Not a lethal bullet, but like one in the foot maybe. I don't need my feet that much. He is the face of the franchise. He needs to know these sorts of things. But I do wonder if somebody relayed wrong information that led to that sequence of events happening, and now that they're just all playing defense mode, if that is the case, like, we can revisit this topic eventually when Dan Quinn departs, because that feels like a piece of information that would come out in some tell-all article that one of the people on the beat get. That feels like the piece of information that makes its way to like a podcast or something like that when the two sides have eventually parted ways. I mean, I don't think it's out of the realm of fairness to say, like, Dan Quinn's days are probably numbered in D.C. I think just in general, teams like more so offensive-minded head coaches. Now, Mike McDonald's an exception. Mike Vrabel might be a little bit of an exception. But I think, generally speaking, they want to move in the direction of offensive-minded coaches. And, by the way, the Commanders are, like, 3-14 in their last 17 games. Like, you can point to injuries or whatever, but that's not a very good record. So I say all that to say, like, maybe there is this potential of somebody expressing wrong information, and now they just all want to clean it up and play defense for one another and not sit here and point fingers and be like, "No, such and such is actually an idiot because they told us something that was not true." That's just a hunch. Who knows? In 8 months, we can revisit that topic if that information gets, you know, published by a legitimate source. But I do think that is at least a 5-10% possibility of what happened. Johnny is in Atlanta, wants to weigh in on the situation. Johnny, what's up, man?
1: What's going on, Dan Day? Hey, man, it's Tell the Truth Tuesday, man.
0: It is.
1: It was Jaden Daniel. Tell the truth, it was Jaden Daniel. He made a dumb decision, and that's what it was. You could tell by the reaction by everybody else, he should have threw the ball away or did something else, but he did something stupid. And that's the thing, what it was. But like, see it, you can see it. He just don't want to admit it.
0: Well, so Johnny, I appreciate that. What I could see is, where would he have thrown the ball away to? The play that they ran, and this is another layer of this debacle that is, I promise, like, we're going to be done with this discussion soon because it's terrible for my mental health at this point. But the play that they ran and why he tucked and ran is because they had the worst personnel group that you could have on the field if you wanted a quick throw or potentially throw the ball away. It's like 13 personnel, which means a lot of tight ends. And you know what tight ends are? Most of them, at least, they're pretty slow. They're not moving very fast. And the Commanders, for those that maybe are not aware of their roster top to bottom, they don't exactly have a bunch of like super athletes at tight end. They have good players at tight end, but they don't have super athletes. Nobody is getting separation. So there is the potential of, if he throws it away, but he's still in the pocket and nobody is, you know, in a position to where they are open or even what they would call in the area of being open, is then you get an intentional grounding and you run the clock down with the penalty. You lose 10 seconds and the game is over. So, like, there's a lot of different things that were put into play. The fact that, again, nobody on the offense, nobody on the sideline was screaming just to spike the ball with 8 seconds left, because the play clock would have taken it down to about 8-9 seconds. The fact that nobody was screaming or nobody had the intuition, and again, this is on Jaden too, that nobody had the intuition to just spike the football was preposterous. The idea of, we're just doing exactly what we are told with no real thought behind it and no real thought to the consequences of the action is very bad. It's an awful look for the team. and it gave us the biggest blunder. I mean, I can't think of a time where I have seen something dumber than

0: that. Like, it's literally up there with butt fumbles level of stupid. But at least the butt fumble was an attempt to make something out of nothing. They made nothing out of something. And I would argue that that's even worse. So that's been the whole discussion. Like, my social media feed has been just bombarded with this. And there's a lot of you maybe that don't care about the Commanders. We're done with them after this because they've done enough damage to me. They've done enough damage to you. I'm ready to move on from this. We'll see what they can do. I mean, they get the 49ers on Monday night. So you're coming off of the dumbest play in recent NFL history, and you get the team that is the juggernaut of the NFL right now in the San Francisco 49ers. You quite literally couldn't ask for a worse opponent coming on your schedule after the debacle that was the end of the Giants game. If they get torched by San Francisco, that might be the final straw on the general coaching staff that is currently running the Commanders, and I mean, who knows? It could be even further up the ladder than just the coaching staff, depending on how bad that actual game goes. I'm Denton Day. I'm sitting in for Linnell Willingham on a Westwood One Sports Night. It is Tell the Truth Tuesday, as Johnny mentioned, so we will get into some of your favorite truths from this week in the NFL. But when we get back, we're going back to the Diamond, the Dodgers, the Brewers, why the idea of Shohei Ohtani being benched is not as crazy as you think. That's next on Westwood One Sports Night.
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0: And it feels crazy for me to say that out loud. But the idea and the philosophy of just attempting to force a redemption story when your back is against the wall down 0-2, like you don't have a bunch of other great players, like you don't have a bunch of other really impressive bats in the lineup, I'm a bit uncomfortable with that. And I can understand, hey man, that's a $700 million price tag. We are not benching him. I get that thought. But eventually, the Dodgers are going to have to, hey, are we trying to win a championship, or are we trying to appease the fact that we're paying this dude $700 million? Because you know what's really crazy? If you bench him for game number three, you can bring him back in game four. If you bench him for game number three and four and you get to a game five because of it, you can bring him back in game number five. Hell, you could even bring him back in game number three. He could just not start. You have a lot of different options. But when you watch Shohei Ohtani, he is clearly not the version of Ohtani that has become one of the greatest players in the game's history, certainly of this generation. He is not the Shohei Ohtani that you broke out this crazy, unbelievable checkbook for to pay $700 million, most of which is deferred money. He just doesn't look like that dude anymore. And it's a number of different injuries, knee situation, bicep situation. I mean, the list of injuries is there. So you can point to, hey, maybe if he just gets a little bit better, maybe if he just feels a little bit better, maybe if we just use some of the money that we have at our disposal, because they paid him $700 million and they still have a lot of money. That's the benefit of the deferred thing. We could get like this crazy cryo ice tub therapy situation with infrared light that everybody raves about. I don't know what that means. I'm a millennial, but not that much. I don't do red light therapy. It feels expensive, whatever. But they have the money. They could do all of those things and do all of the greatest, brightest technology to get him healed for game number four. That's all at their disposal, but it's very clear he is not comfortable at the plate. And that could be injury, that could be a mental situation, but it could be this combination of both. But that really puts you as a team in a tough spot. I don't think they care about perception, the Dodgers. I don't. But America's rooting for your downfall. That is very clear. You are the villain of the sport. But don't you like want to be the villain and win? You're on the cusp of a three-peat. If Shohei Ohtani doesn't give you the best opportunity right now, again, you can bring him back in game four. You can bring him back if you come back from this 0-2 deficit that you find yourself in against the Milwaukee Brewers. Let's just say the pitching becomes automatic again. All that money that you spend on all these big arms really starts to finally, you get the ROI, the return on the investment on the money that you gave a lot of these dudes. If the series turns, you can always bring him back and hopefully whatever hurdle that is currently in front of him, he has figured out a way to get over it. But, you know, I started jotting down some of the numbers for Shohei Ohtani, and it was staggering how poor he has been, not just in the postseason, though he's been very bad in the postseason, but really dating back for the last like month and a half. So in just the NLCS, he's 1 of 7. Not very good. Don't need to tell you that. He's 1 of 7. He's walked once, he's crossed the plate once, he scored a run. He struck out 3 times. That's in 2 games. Now, admittedly, the Brewers' pitching staff is pretty darn good, right? They have a pitching staff that you could argue rivals the Dodgers. I still think the Dodgers, at least on paper, have one of the best pitching staffs in all of Major League Baseball. But what the Brewers are doing right now on the mound is nothing short of sensational. So that's just the NLCS. In the NLDS, he was 2 of 13, took 2 walks, 4 strikeouts, did score another run. So for those that are counting at home, or if you're not counting at home and you want me to do the work for you, I got you. Don't worry. He's 3 of 20 in the postseason. That's a batting average of 150. He struck out 7 times. So he has double the amount of strikeouts as he does hits. For a guy that is supposed to be the face of the franchise, the face of the sport, and the guy that you gave a record-breaking contract to. Furthermore, since September, so dating all the way back almost a month and a half, he's 9 of 50. Now, he didn't play every game in September. That needs to be pointed out. You know, the injuries were a factor in that. But since September, he is 9 of 50, which is also a 150 batting average. And he has one RBI. He has not hit a home run, Shohei Ohtani, the $700 million man, the guy that is the best player in baseball when he is fully active and healthy. He has not hit a home run since August 18th. Now, if you pull out your smartphone and you're on the East Coast, you will notice it is October 14th. If you are not on the East Coast, it is October 13th. Minor difference, but still highlighting the fact that it's been nearly 2 months since Shohei Ohtani has hit a home run. I don't know that you can just keep putting him out there and hoping for the best. I don't know that you can just keep putting him out there and hoping for some Disney Channel-esque redemption story. Now, maybe the Dodgers have sold their soul and they will get this Ohtani redemption story. Lord knows they have enough money to buy it, right? Maybe that's what they get. Maybe I'm going to spend 20 minutes talking about Shohei Ohtani and why I don't think benching him is crazy. And then he goes for two homers in game number three and looks like the best player to ever step foot on a baseball field. Maybe all of that happens. I wouldn't put my money on it. It feels like it's very rare in the postseason where a guy goes from being ice cold to nuclear in the blink of an eye. Now, we see a lot of guys get really hot all of a sudden. But it does feel like there's like a ramp-up period to that, to where they're playing well at the end of the regular season, and then the first game they might play well, and then the second one they really explode, and it becomes this ramp-up period to where they become the best player in the postseason. A great example of that for me, at least off the top of my head, is Bryce Harper a couple of years ago with the Philadelphia Phillies, where it felt like this was finally his culmination of being the chosen one. He was just electric for Philadelphia in the entire run in the National League postseason, and then they ran into a bigger and a better team, and offensively he was doing his best in the World Series, but nobody else could carry the load, and they end up losing that World Series. But it's a great example of a guy that just gets hot over time, and then he ends up just being nuclear for a couple of games and willing his team to victory. I don't know that we've seen a guy that is 9 of 50 in the last month and a half just all of a sudden explode in the postseason, going up against a team in Milwaukee right now that feels like they have all of the momentum. Now, the question is, will they actually bench him? Should they bench him is my question for you at 310-840-4910, 310-840-4910. That's our poll question on our YouTube page as well. We're simulcast on YouTube, so you can go Westwood One Sports Night. Our poll question is there. Should the Dodgers bench Shohei Ohtani? Dave Roberts answered that question, and he said that Shohei Ohtani is adamant that he wants to go in game number three.
1: I did talk to Shohei, had a great conversation. He's adamant. He feels good enough to be in there. He's close to finding something with his swing, and I feel great about it. And so, yeah, he wants to be in there and help us win a ball game and win a championship. So great conversation, and I'm excited about having him in there.
0: Well, I didn't think the conversation was going to be bad. If the guy's adamant about playing, I can't imagine he was going to be Eeyore when it was time to talk. The finding something with his swing, though, that makes me feel like it's more than just the injury, that there is this mental component to what Shohei Ohtani has dealt with over the last month and a half. Because, you know, in game number two, there was this swing in, or the strikeout, his appearance at the plate in the sixth inning, where it looked like he just didn't have his full legs underneath him. And it becomes dangerous. I mean, the way that he kind of bounced back, it almost looked like he was hyperextending on the lower extremities. That becomes very, very dangerous. Now, we need to bring in our Dodgers insider on the show. You know him as Oliver Popular. You also know him as the man behind the phones when you call us at 310-840-4910. He is also a massive Dodger fan. And Oliver, you and I were talking about this a little bit yesterday when this news from Ken Rosenthal was first reported, or the idea rather, not news, but the idea and the concept was first reported. As a guy that lives and breathes Dodger baseball, are you pro or anti benching of Shohei Ohtani?
2: This is quite honestly, you know, when you see stuff in the news where someone has to make a huge decision and you go, oh, thank the Lord, I don't have his job. I can't. This is probably the most direct example of that for me, because here's the thing. This happened last year in the postseason with Andy Páez. Andy Páez went 4 for 58, I believe the number was.
0: Whew.
2: I think his OPS was under 300. It was something ridiculous like that, and I don't think Dave Roberts benched Andy Páez until like halfway through the World Series. Ironically, he was the one who made the amazing catch in Game 7 when he collided with Kike Hernandez. It just doesn't seem like he's going to get benched. It doesn't seem to be that's the philosophy of Dave Roberts. It's gonna be rough if the Dodgers don't figure it out and Milwaukee goes up 3-0. I think also it speaks to not a lack of trust in Jose DePaula, but if you really believed he could just go in there and you could just immediately implement him into the lineup, it just seems like too simple of a solution to not do. So I wonder if there's something there where for some reason, one way or another, they're not yet ready to take off the governor for DePaula. Because I don't know what else it would be.
0: Yeah, I think it's that. And I also wonder if this was a 1-1 series, I feel like you'd be a little bit more open to it. Because again, like it only has to be for a game, and I'm glad you brought up the scenario from last year. All you gotta do is take Shohei out for a game. And like, hey man, just get the mental right. But because they're down 0-2, there has to be this feeling of pressure. And you know, they can talk about maybe not feeling the pressure. When you're this deep into the postseason, you feel it.
2: Yeah.
0: Like, we don't have to be obtuse about this. We don't have to be dumb. You feel the pressure, especially considering that you are going for a three-peat, something that hasn't been done in like 25 years. The Yankees, the last team to do so. Boy, their fans would love something like that now. And then before the Yankees, you had to go back like 50 years, right? Like, it's a very rare occurrence in baseball, and they're on the precipice of joining the most elite of the elite fraternities to be able to say that they three-peated. I do wonder if it was a 1-1 series, if this decision would be easier to just, hey, take a game, get the mental right, and then we're going to bring you back for game number 4, and the hope that whatever you did over your break, right? Hey, maybe you meditated. I don't know what Shohei Ohtani does to find peace in his life, but meditated, you did some hot yoga, something. It got you right, and then you come back into game number 4, and you are the best player in the world. But because you're down 0-2, like when you go down 0-3, we've seen it done before. Obviously, a team come back from that, but like, man, it's a very, very difficult thing, even if you are the Los Angeles Dodgers. It's not the only thing that Dave Roberts said on Shohei, and it kind of goes back to me thinking that they might be trying too much for a redemption theory. Here's Roberts again on Shohei Ohtani and the reason that he's going to go in Game 3.
1: We're listening to Shohei, and we're going to support the crap out of him and believe in him, and that's it. You know, and it's like he can go out there and throw out 4 hits or no hits. And it's like it doesn't change our process and how we're going about it and believing in him. So, I mean, at the end of the day, that's kind of dumbing it down, I guess.
0: I appreciate it being dumbed down. The idea of Ohtani coming out there and just getting like no hits in a game, in an important game, nonetheless, when you're at home, that feels like a hard thing to be comfortable with. And again, Oliver, if I'm speaking out of turn here from like a Dodgers perspective, let me know. But that feels like there is, on one hand, going down with the ship and saying, hey, we paid you $700 million. We need you to be the one that is in. We want you to be the man in the arena, to steal the Tom Brady and Winston Churchill line, right? We need you to be the man that is in the arena going down with the ship. We ain't paying you to just sit in the clubhouse, eat sunflower seeds or whatever the hell the Dodgers have in their clubhouse. But at the same time, the player is never going to tell you, eh, not feeling it.
2: Yeah, this is a bit of a weird one because that's what I don't understand. I can't imagine anyone at that level in the big leagues, the NFL, the NBA would say, yeah, take me out. I mean, we literally saw Tyrese Haliburton blow his Achilles out when he clearly should not have been playing, and it was because it was a Game 7. And, I mean, I would want to live with that, knowing I pulled myself out of a Game 7. And I just, the other thing too, the angle of, oh, he's our $700 million man. I don't think that has a big factor in it. And the direct example is Kyle Tucker is hitting eighth and he makes $60 million a year. I don't think that there's that side of it where, oh, we have to have him hitting fourth, batting cleanup. I mean, I don't think any of us could say how much Kike Hernandez makes. It's not nearly $70 million a year. If and obviously, it's deferred with Ohtani. But you get what I'm saying. Like, I don't think that's playing much of a factor into it. I think it's more so that they're just riding their horses. And it's also not just him, but because who he is, it's going to be glorified. It's the same thing with Aaron Judge when in the World Series in 2024 where he was struggling mightily. And obviously, he had that huge error. But then there were two infield errors. And then that's when the onslaught happened in that game five that Yankees fans wish never happened, obviously. So there's more than just him struggling. That's the problem. I mean, Will Smith is struggling immensely, although he had some really good at-bats in game two. I think he lined out three times or something like that. Max Muncy did not have a great game two. Freddie Freeman didn't look great at the... He hasn't really looked great in either game so far this series. So it's an entire offensive thing. I mean, they came into the series with, I believe it was two extra base hits with runners in scoring position from the Atlanta series. This is an entire lineup situation. This is not just everyone else is getting it done and then your big guy is not getting it done. This is an entire lineup with the exception of maybe two players so far.
0: Which means the entire lineup needs to get their ass in check.
2: Yeah, because Milwaukee's not unconfident. I hope people that have watched the series understand Milwaukee's very, very good. Like, they don't do anything bad. They don't do anything bad. And they are the scariest team to play in the postseason because they hit with two strikes, they apply pressure on the bases, they just do all the little things at a very high level. That's why they won 103 games.
0: I'm about to say, you don't accidentally stumble into 103 games. You might be able to stumble into 83 wins, but 103, there is just something different about them. Robert in the chat, you were on YouTube, Westwood One Sports Night. Robert in the chat puts, the Yankees handled their Aaron Judge situation correctly by not playing him in the postseason, even though Judge was adamant he could play. Dodgers let Ohtani dictate if he could play or not. That is a very interesting balance and comparison. I mean, I think just generally speaking, Ohtani and Judge, because they have dominated MVP conversations and MVP awards for the past few years, are always going to be compared in some way, shape, or form to another, despite the fact they're radically different players. But this situation is very, very similar to one another. And I would just reiterate, Oliver made the point. I will make the point. When you guys get on the phones at 310-840-4910, you will probably make the point as well. There is not a professional athlete that's going to say in game number three of an important playoff series, I can't go. If you're going to leave it up to them and they are medically attached, right? Like if your knee is hanging off of the bone, maybe they're going to be smart about it. But if they feel like they are healthy to go, they're always going to say yes. We've seen one guy check himself out of a game recently, and his career has never been the same. That was Anthony Richardson with the Colts. He's the only example of a guy that decided, hey, man, I can't go. I need to take a play off. And you've literally never looked at him the same. There's not a chance that if you go to Ohtani, sit him in a room and be like, hey, man, can you go? He's going to say yes. I mean, of course he is. He actually did talk about this. So he did an impromptu press availability today. So Dave Roberts was always scheduled to speak. Ohtani, I don't believe, was and decided to. This was Ohtani discussing his decision on giving it a go in game number three.
3: Yes, the symptoms have subdued a lot, especially when I was on the IL, spending that time just being able to reduce the symptoms. As of now, with the swing, it's a daily process of trying different things, different feel on a daily basis.
0: So that's Ohtani. That was through his interpreter. But that's Ohtani discussing the swing and the symptoms with the injuries. I will admit, just on the surface, like very surface-level analysis here, the idea of still trying things is a little alarming because you're too deep into the season to still be trying things. You want to have this ironed out. Now, obviously, every single series is going to be different. Maybe the trying things is just dealing with the pitchers that Milwaukee is throwing and how good they have been in this series, but just the entire season. but still trying things. Like, it's great to try things in April, in July. We know slumps happen in baseball. This isn't new. You play so many damn games. Slumps are bound to happen, but this is just happening for the Dodgers as a unit, but Shohei Ohtani in particular, at the absolute worst time. They are not going to bench him. If you were in the position of decision maker for the Dodgers, would you bench Shohei Ohtani? 310-840-4910, 310-840-4910. You can tweet your answer to me if the phones aren't your thing, at The Denton Day. We'll take some of your phone calls on Ohtani and the Major League Baseball postseason. Plus, I'll let you know how game number two of the ALCS went. That comes your way next on Westwood One Sports Night.
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1: If you had the power and you ran the Dodgers, would you bench Shohei Ohtani? That's a big ask, but the guy's hurt. He's not playing well. He's batting 150 over the past 50 at-bats. Thumbs down. Big, big thumbs down. The guy hasn't hit a homer since the middle of August. We're in October now. It's been almost 2 full months since Ohtani has hit a homer. Now, in fairness, he hasn't played in every game. But still, this is one of the best players in the world. He's just not playing at a high level. Would you bench him if you had the power? 310-840-4910. Chris is in Santa Clara, wants to weigh in. Chris, what's up? You're on Westwood One Sports Night.
2: Hey, I'm a big Dodger fan. I hope they turn it around this week. And I also want to be looking just in case, you know, if this doesn't happen, maybe even if it does. Yeah, I think the Dodgers have been successful because they know when to cut their most beloved players and trade them someplace else. I mean, you and I could both name 10 of them in the last decade, easy, who, you know, still had a few years, but it was time to go. Are there any American League teams that would take the remaining 7 years of Shohei's contract if they knew he couldn't pitch and he was going to be a 260, 25 home run designated hitter for those years and that would be the limit?
1: So I think the simple answer is yes. I appreciate the call, Chris. If I am correct, I believe you called yesterday, so I'm glad that we get to chat again. There are absolutely teams that if they have the money, they would take Shohei Ohtani. I don't think they would take him knowing that he could not pitch at that number. I also do not know the rules and regulation for trading a player with the amount of deferred money that Shohei Ohtani has, or for any player for that matter. My understanding is that the deferred money is paid by the team that signed the contract. So, like, as an example, I believe the Nationals, the Washington Nationals, when they signed Max Scherzer all the way back in 2013, there was deferred money on that contract. The Nats were kind of one of the few teams that in the very beginning liked to do the deferred money bit. They just don't spend nearly as much as the Dodgers. But there was deferred money on that Scherzer contract, and my understanding, I don't know this for a fact, my understanding is that they were on the hook for the deferred money. And there is zero chance that if that is how it has to be, that the Dodgers would make that trade, because you ain't going to pay him $600 million to be great somewhere else. So there would have to be some sort of adjustment to the contract, which in turn would hurt the Dodgers, because there's not, I think if you trade Ohtani and you rework the contract to whoever is getting Ohtani in return is going to be on the hook for like $650 million. Because again, like the guy hasn't really been paid hardly at all from the Dodgers. He gets a hella endorsement money because he's Shohei Ohtani. But he's not really getting his salary from the Dodgers is not, you know, incredibly high because of the deferred. You'd basically be trading him for $650 million over the course of like 7 seasons. And I don't know that there is a team that would want to take that on. Or if they do, the return that you would be getting if you were Los Angeles likely would not justify moving Ohtani. It's very complex. They kind of put themselves in a very tough position, a tough situation. But there is this added layer, Chris. This is the elephant in the room. We don't really know what baseball is going to look like in the future in terms of the way that contracts and pay is determined. I would imagine there's going to be some form, if they do add a salary cap, there's going to be some form of grandfather clause to where if you have already signed a contract that has massive amounts of deferrals that allows you to, you know, circumvent or get around salary cap or things of that nature, that you might be able to get a lot of that grandfathered in, but I don't know. And I think that mystery really puts this in an even more unique situation. I don't think they're going to trade Shohei Ohtani. I don't think that is going to be the case, but it is an interesting perspective because the Dodgers have all these other great players on the roster, and I think it makes it a lot easier to part ways because you have the other great players. I don't expect them to do that, but it does make it a little bit easier.
3: So, I just looked it up. It is, in fact, the team that trades for him would pay the deferred money.
1: All right, so the Nats got hosed when they traded Scherzer to the Dodgers then. So then you're basically asking a team to take Shohei.

0: unprecedented.
1: The problem with those both also were that both of those players were not eligible to be free agents when they were traded. Tarek Skubal was just in arbitration. Juan Soto was still in arbitration. That's why it worked out, because you didn't have to worry about it.
0: So that's a very challenging situation. And then on top of that, like if we really want to like dive deep into the rabbit hole, there's only like three teams that could afford that. And one of them is in the NL. Now, if you send him to the Mets, you're basically sending the man to die. But the Mets and the Yankees are like the only team that would be able to afford that. I mean, maybe the Blue Jays, if I remember correctly, the Blue Jays were initially in on Shohei Ohtani when he hit the open market. But like, I don't know that they, after they've paid some of the players that they play, paid, you know, with Vladdy, there's really not a lot of teams that have $600 million just sitting around. I know billionaires run the league, but $600 million is an awful lot of money. $6 million to a billionaire, pretty easy. $600 million, all of a sudden you're like, whoa. Even for us, this is really, really expensive. So I don't know how many teams would actively be able to make that work.
1: There is one big market team that recently just got a new owner that, in theory, could do it. It's the Angels. They, in theory, could do the funniest thing ever. I mean, by the way, Ohtani's not getting traded. This is never happening.
0: No, it's never going to happen.
1: That would be, number one, the most hilarious flip-flop of all time. Contractually, it's probably the only owner who can do it, because he's not on the hook for the majority of Trout's contract. That's probably the only team.
0: I would say them, or because I don't even think the Yankees would want to do that.
1: No, I don't think their fans. I think their fans would riot.
0: I think they would be very, very upset, because you're already paying a bunch of dudes a ton of money. Now, would it be amazing to see a team with the pitching staff that the Yankees have when they're on? You know, Schlittler's been awesome. If Gerrit Cole ever is fully healthy again, who knows? And Aaron Judge, and Giancarlo Stanton, and Cody Bellinger. I mean, adding Ohtani to that group would be insanity. Like, it literally is like when you play MLB The Show and you just turn the, hey, they can't say no to a trade. And then you just build the most stacked team in existence. But I can't imagine that the Yankees would do that. It would be hilarious if the Mets do it and they have Juan Soto, Lindor, and Ohtani all on payroll and still find a way to win only like 86 games in a season. That would be the most Mets thing in existence. So maybe something like that.
1: Yeah, the only two teams I can think of that are quote-unquote big market teams that could afford it, the Boston Red Sox, because they're not paying Rafi Devers. Mm-hmm. They don't really have... I mean, they have a few starting pitchers on big contracts, but they haven't paid Groshe yet. I don't believe they have, at least. Atlanta's the other one, because all their guys are on very... Like, Ronald Cunha's on an 8-for-100 deal. Albies is a free agent. I think Austin Riley's their highest-paid guy, and he's 10-for-275 or something. So, like, you could manage the money. Chris Sale's on a one-year deal. I don't know what's going to happen with him. I do. He's going to sign back. But, that's just, in this hypothetical, that's not going to happen.
0: Yeah, that's what happens when you have a bunch of dudes in Atlanta that are either not repped by, we're just going to call him the agent, or they tell the agent that, hey, we want to stay here. Steven Strasburg did that and then proceeded to not play, like, at all for the Nationals.
1: Yeah, that's true.
0: He did tell him, hey, I am staying here, and then he got all that damn money. 310-840-4910, 310-840-4910. Gary in Michigan wants to weigh in on Shohei Ohtani. Gary, what's up? You're on Westwood One Sports Night.
2: How you doing? Okay.
0: I'm doing good. Hope you are too.
2: Yeah, I just it bothered me all season long, because I follow Ohtani every single game from here, box scores, and I follow this guy and that guy in baseball and all the Tiger games, how we threw the towel in with 50 games to go in the season. We could have been right now knocking on World Series door with our great pitching staff and pretty good hitting and pitching. And we had the best June and July. But it bothered me all year long how the Dodgers got so greedy with Ohtani. When he pitched, he did not need to lead off. He needed a bad ninth. They overdid it. They overused him. And finally, he broke down. What do you guys think about that? Why was there such a need to – he's going to pitch this to top of the first inning, and plus he's got to rush in there and lead off. You know what – I mean, he had enough hitting, and he's pitching to bat him ninth when he's pitching. And then give him a day off here and there. What do you think about that? It really bothered me all season long.
0: So I have a great answer for this, Gary. Well, let me rephrase that. I have an answer. Whether it's great or not, I guess, is up for public perception. And I appreciate the call.
2: Are you

0: Are you going to say fans because they're going to draw more people? But that's my guess. But go ahead.
1: Theoretically, I would say that's right. But so if you look at sports as transactional, right, it's the complete opposite of the way that most wealthy people spend their money. So if you talk to anybody that is like legitimately wealthy, or they collect, maybe they collect cars or they collect art or whatever, but I'm going to use cars as an example. If you pay a lot of money for a car, you're probably not driving it a ton. Like, you might take it to car shows if that's your thing. Maybe you love magazines and you put it in a car magazine. You might want to post it on your Instagram or whatever, right? Whatever you choose to do to highlight the fact that you have this car, you will highlight that you have it, but you're not driving it to Walmart. You're not driving it to Wegmans or to Whole Foods. You spend a lot of money. You want people to know that you have it, but you aren't really going to use it. Sports is the opposite. When you spend $700 million on a guy, you're basically going to run him until the wheels fall off. And that's not just for baseball. That's in basketball. That's in the NFL. That's maybe not as much in hockey because the contracts aren't as, you know, steep as they are in the other sports. But when you pay a dude a contract, you want that ROI. You want a return on your investment in a way that for a watch you maybe won't get. A watch, it might be a bad example because they do appreciate over time. But like a car doesn't really appreciate over time unless you keep that thing in pristine condition. For sports, it's not really the case. Hey, we're paying you a lot of money. We're here to win games. We are here to win championships. When we win championships, we get a lot of the money that we are paying to you back. In ticket sales, in revenue for ads, in merchandise, in whatever, right? They have a lot of different ways that they can make money. Most of it's through television deals, if we're being honest. But you can get that in local television deals. You can get that in local radio deals because those still exist. We love our medium here. You get a return on your investment by using what you spent your money on in a way that is not the same for most other ways of life. I hope that answered the question. If that was a little complex, I apologize. But I'm literally loving the topic, so I want more of your calls. 310-840-4910, 310-840-4910. What should the Dodgers do with Shohei Ohtani for game number three or for the rest of the series with Milwaukee? We'll continue to take some of your calls. You can tweet me as well at the Denton Day. And I got a bunch of text messages that I'm going to read as well. 310-840-4910 is the talk and text line. So maybe you don't want to give me a call, but you want your opinion to be heard. I got you there. We do more of it next right here on Westwood One Sports Night.
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1: What would you do if you were the Dodgers? Game number three. Do you bench Shohei Ohtani or do you say, hey, man, you're getting paid a lot of money. We're going to let this thing ride out. 310-840-4910. That's our talking text line. My guy Thomas in Montana says, I think they should bench him for the safety of him and his future. Thomas then informed me that he is a Brewers fan, so maybe there might be a little bit of play there with wanting to bench Shohei Ohtani. But I would honestly say, at least for right now, it's not like Ohtani's doing a whole lot to help the Dodgers. He's clearly not 100%. He said that he's getting better. I don't really see that. I don't feel his knees for him, but it doesn't seem like he's getting a whole lot better. And the numbers suggest that. He's batting 150 in the postseason. Not very good. I don't got to tell you that. You know that, right? You got to be batting at least 230 or something if you're Shohei Ohtani. But he's batting 150 in the postseason. Maybe there is this redemptive arc that takes place and it starts in game number three. But I can tell you this. I've had a lot of expectations for players to have redemptive arcs in the postseason. Baseball, football, basketball, I mean, you name it. Those arcs don't always come to fruition. In fact, most times they don't come to fruition. So I don't know how confident I would be in this idea of a redemption arc for Ohtani starting in game number three and then helping lead the Dodgers. I still think the Dodgers can beat the Brewers. Like, they're down 2-0. Sure, that sucks. Don't want to be down 2-0. There's a lot of baseball left to be played, and you still are the Dodgers. 310-840-4910, 310-840-4910. Conrad is in Pittsburgh, and he's now on Westwood One Sports Night. Conrad, what's up, man?
2: Hey, how you doing?
1: I'm doing good. Hope you are, too.
2: I'm doing great. Thank you. So, I think you got to play him. I mean, I'm a huge NBA fan, so I'll just, like, coattail off of that. But a couple years ago, I grew up in Milwaukee, so a couple years ago, when the Bucks had Giannis and Dame, we're playing the Pacers. I think we're down 3-1. Giannis was coming off, like, a hurt Achilles, but he was still playing. Wasn't playing that good. But everybody, like, you're down 3-1 against the Pacers. You're playing Giannis. You're playing Dame. Like, you have to. And he hasn't been playing that good. But, I mean, from what he used to be able to do, he's got to have something in him. I feel like you can't bench him. Like, you just can't afford to bench your best player when you're down 2-0.
1: And I think I love that you bring that up, Conrad, and I appreciate the call. I think that's the mentality that the Dodgers are taking at the moment. Like, we can throw out the money, and it's very easy to do so. It's $700 million. Like, that's a very big price tag. We've never seen anything like it in American professional sports. I think there's some soccer contracts that have been close, but even the soccer contracts don't often touch $700 million. But I think outside of the money itself, it is, hey, he's one of our best players. And if we're going to go down, do we want to go down with this 21-year-old that we're bringing up out of, not obscurity necessarily, but he certainly doesn't have the accolades that Shohei Ohtani would have? Or do we want to just go down with our guy, understanding that at least it's Ohtani that we are going down swinging with? I can't fault them for that line of thinking, but I would point out, hey man, like, the goal is to win. And if you feel like right now that Shohei Ohtani is not giving you the best opportunity to win, benching him does not mean he's never going to play again. Benching him does not mean that he's not going to go again in this series. Hell, you could bench him and he could still play in game number three. He just doesn't have to start game number three, and maybe that's the jolt that you need to get him motivated again, to get him right again. I don't have the answer to that, but I think there are a lot of scenarios that they could potentially go down that would provide them the best opportunity without completely collapsing their hope at winning a championship. David is in Dallas, wants to jump in. David, what's up, man? You're on Westwood One.
3: Yeah, hey, thanks. Good evening, guys. First of all, Shohei's making a case if he can have some longevity to be the best player in the history of baseball. You don't bench the best history in the player of baseball, or in the history of baseball. for anyway, 70%, even 50% Shohei is better than anything that's going to be up there. and lightning can strike with him with one swing of the bat. So I think the idea of benching him is kind of ludicrous, because if I was a Dodgers fan, I'm not, I do respect them, I would be livid if they lost without Shohei. Point number two, though, that I wanted to make, you were talking about Shohei maybe going somewhere else at some point, and big money clubs and big money markets. I'm in Dallas-Fort Worth. That is now the fourth largest market in the United States, by most measurements. It's us or Houston, okay? Which means we are the largest market in the United States that has only one baseball team. And I want to make a plug for my city and putting my city on the national radar for, hey, we need to demand more in DFW of the Texas Rangers. Now, we've got five states around us that have no baseball teams. It's a massive, massive market. And we need to be in play should anybody ever become available. And that's something that you overlook and that gets too overlooked too often, that we are that big of a market and our owner, you know, we won a World Series and a miracle in 23, and our owner then cut salary, and it's not acceptable. And so I want us to be in those conversations.
1: I love that you're taking a stand for your team. You guys are suffering the same fate as me in my Nationals. I appreciate the call. It's the same kind of thing. You win a World Series, and then you decide you don't want to pay everybody, and then you cut the money. Now, the Nationals got, you know, kind of hosed because they didn't reap the benefits of winning the World Series because of the COVID year. So they have that kind of differentiates them from everybody else. But they are not the only one. That's a problem with a lot of teams in Major League Baseball. Now, the Ohtani trade thing was like purely hypothetical. They are not going to trade Shohei Ohtani. The Dodgers are not going to do it. But a caller did suggest it. So Oliver, who is our resident Dodger fan, and I did have a little bit of fun with the potential. We should have included Texas. You are correct in that. I mean, I think the five teams that we talked about were the Angels, now your Texas Rangers. I did mention Toronto because I thought they were in on him when he initially hit the open market, and then the two teams in New York. I would say my Nationals, but, I mean, come on. There's a better chance of me having a full head of hair tomorrow morning than the Nationals trading and paying Shohei Ohtani. I'm bald for those that can't see me, just so you get the joke there. I'm Denton Day. I'm sitting in for Linnell Willingham on a Westwood One Sports Night on a Tuesday, now Wednesday morning on the East Coast. We do get game number three between the Dodgers and the Brewers. That will be later tonight. We've talked a lot about Shohei Ohtani. We will continue that conversation throughout the course of our show here for the remainder of the way. But when we get back, it's time for a Nell's Super Six Pack. He's not here. I'm sitting in for him. But we still got a six pack to deliver to you. It's going to be the top six teams in the NFL ahead of week number six. So I give you a six pack when we get back right here on Westwood One Sports Night.
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1: At the Denton Day on Twitter, 310-840-4910. It is a Tell the Truth Tuesday on Westwood One Sports Night. We've had a lot of great conversation about the MLB postseason, but we're getting back to the NFL. Our question for you as we move throughout the remainder of the show, we're through 5 weeks of the NFL season. Who is the best team in the NFL? A lot of great options, but I want to hear from you. Who's the best team in the NFL? 310-840-4910 or tweet me at the Denton Day. As we do normally on Tuesdays, we give you a super six-pack, and today is going to be a super six-pack about the best teams in the NFL. Wow, who would have thought? What a crazy coincidence. That's what I'm here for. So I'm stealing Linnell's bit. He's going to be back hopefully to tomorrow under the weather. Everyone tweet him and tell him to drink some tea, get some cough syrup, and be situating good for Wednesday's show. But without further ado, let's get to the Super Six Pack.

0: of the best six teams in the NFL. I have a few teams that I think are close to making the cut, but are not quite there. Most of them come out of the AFC. Cincinnati is a team that I'm looking at. You know, I was texting back and forth with a guy that covers the team this week. Their offense, when they're healthy, is almost impossible to stop, especially this weekend, because they had a running game. Now, they played Miami. Miami's pretty trash, so it's hard to get a real gauge as to what a team is when they're playing the Miami Dolphins. But if Cincinnati can be a balanced attack on offense, because their receiving core is so good and because their passing game as a whole is so good, and they happen to have one of the four horsemen of quarterbacks out of the AFC, Cincinnati is always going to be knocking on the door, as far as I'm concerned. Another team that I want to give a lot of credit to, the schedule is back. Drake May was awesome this weekend. Now, is Las Vegas a good team? No. Does that matter? No. That's the best that dude has played in almost an entire year. You know, his entire stretch in the postseason last year was atrocious. He just didn't play very well. They won, but he didn't play very well. The start to the season, he hasn't played very well. But he went out this past weekend, and he stomped the Las Vegas Raiders. And he deserves a lot of credit for that. So they're knocking on the door, as far as I'm concerned. And then the team that I did not think I was going to be talking about positively at all this year, Pittsburgh looks pretty good. Aaron Rodgers looks pretty good. Is it sustainable? I'm going to guess the answer to that is no. But at least based off of the performance this weekend, and based off of the fact that there's a lot of 3-2 teams in the NFL, you got a couple of 4-1 teams, you got a couple of unbeatens, and everybody else is 3-2, it feels like. They're either 3-2 or 2-3, or one idiotic team that's 1-3-1 and makes me want to jump in the Potomac River. For those that don't know, the Potomac River is disgusting. And if I jumped in there, I'd come out looking like Tien from Dragon Ball Z, bald with a third eye. Anyway, let's get to the teams that are actually on this list. So I got six of them for you, and then I want to hear from you. What is your favorite? Not what is your favorite. Who do you think is the best team right now in the NFL? 310-840-4910. Let's get into the Super Six Pack. At number six, I'm very reluctant here, and that's why they're so deep down this list. I have the Minnesota Vikings. Now, Linnell, who is normally in this spot, loves Minnesota. And a large portion of that love is because of the defense. And anybody that has a foul word to say about the defense from Minnesota has lost their marbles. Brian Flores consistently has been one of the best defensive minds in the sport for years now, like going on almost a decade. And I have always been of the belief that the hardest thing to replicate on a year-in, year-out basis in the NFL is great defense. Offense, you can replicate it, because usually if you have a great offense, it's largely based off of who you have at quarterback. Defense, it's a lot more difficult. And the fact that they've been able to do it every year that he has been the defensive coordinator there is really impressive. The reason they are so low on this list, I love history. When I was in school, history was my favorite subject. It was history, and you'll never guess this, writing. Not a math guy. Who would have thought? Not a big science guy, because science had a lot of math. Didn't like math very much. But I liked history. I liked writing. Why do I bring that up? Is that actually relevant? Yes, it is. I know the history of Kyler Murray. And I am not going to get fooled by what we are currently seeing with Kyler Murray into thinking that what we have seen through 5 weeks is what he's going to be for 17 weeks. That's never been the case with him. In his best years, he'll give you 8 to 9 really solid weeks where the team is winning and he's making plays, and then the back half always ends up being in sometimes a collapse, but other times collapse is too strong of a word. It just ends up not being good. It ends up being not nearly as strong as the first half of the year. I've seen that story far too many times. If he didn't have that kind of career, he'd still be in Arizona. That just is how he seems to be. So while I still like them on offense, they have Justin Jefferson, who for my money, top three wide receiver in the NFL. Kyler, more than anyone that Justin Jefferson has played with since Kirk Cousins, can't actually throw the football to him. That's a big ask. Apparently was last year, at least. So I got them at six for that reason. I just don't love Kyler at the quarterback spot. Defensively, still very strong, but I got him at six. At five, in the Nell Super Six Pack with Denton Day sitting in for Linnell Willingham, we are power ranking teams in the NFL. I want your number one spot, 310-840-4910. That's our talking text line. Number five for me is the Baltimore Ravens. Proving that they can win without Lamar Jackson was incredibly impressive, but I know that Lamar Jackson is going to be back. So them being at number five, I don't know that Lamar will be back this weekend, but I know in the near future, Lamar Jackson is going to be back. Because of that, I'm operating under the assumption that they are at their best, and I think the Ravens at their best are better than Minnesota. I think the Ravens at their best when they're healthy are a really good football team. They have a lot of things on offense that I enjoy, Lamar obviously being a big one, but the fact that Derrick Henry is still playing at a really high level, the fact that even in the absence of Lamar Jackson, Derrick Henry is playing at a high level, because there is an element of this, and this is not a secret. When you have a mobile quarterback, it really makes life easy for the running back because the defense has to respect the mobility of the quarterback. It's why if you see a mobile quarterback with a run game or a running back that's not very good, statistically, it's because the running back's not very good. You can be an average running back and still have a lot of statistical success when you're playing next to a mobile quarterback because the defense is forced to defend all 11 players, whereas normally the defense really defends 10. You hand the ball off and it's over. Well, when you're a running threat, everybody pays more attention. Derrick Henry still being able to do it even in the absence of Lamar Jackson was impressive to me. Atlanta's not great, but they got it done, and that's really what matters. So I got Baltimore at number five on the Nell Super Six-Pack with Denton Day sitting in for Linnell Willingham. At number four, I got the Jacksonville Jaguars. I know it wasn't pretty in London. Nobody looks good in London. Nobody. Not a single team looks good in London, or they haven't this year. Teams in international games very rarely look awesome. It's just the nature of the beast. San Francisco is a very rare anomaly, it feels like, but because they handled it like intelligent human beings. They were basically in Australia for the entire week, where that doesn't always seem like it's the case. It gave them the time to get adjusted to the time, to not be jet-lagged. Jacksonville not looking awesome against Philadelphia does not really worry me a ton. I still think Trevor Lawrence is a really good quarterback. I think the connection with Trevor Lawrence and Parker Washington has really started to blossom. I don't know what they're doing with Brian Thomas Jr., but I don't think they really care at the moment because of the way that Parker Washington is playing. And on defense, I think they have a good unit. I think they can get after the passer. I think they can defend really well. They play the run halfway decent. So I like Jacksonville at the number four spot in my top four teams. And now we get to the echelon, the elite of the elite. If I were to draw this list on a whiteboard, the three teams I just gave you are stacked relatively close together. Not on top of one another, but relatively close together. There's a big gap between the three teams I've named and the three teams that I'm about to name. The Buffalo Bills right now are number three. When you have a guy like Josh Allen is amazing in every sense of the word. He's going to make you sweat a little bit. He might make you pull your hair out a little bit. But at the end of the day, Josh Allen is going to do amazing things on a football field, and he makes his team significantly better. The Buffalo Bills live and die with Josh Allen. James Cook helps a little bit, yes, of course. But it is Josh Allen that drives that ship. And as long as you have a quarterback like him, you are always going to be at the top tier of these lists. I thought defensively against Los Angeles, they did their best. There are not a lot of teams that are going to be successfully able to fluster Matthew Stafford and then to defend Devontae Adams and Puka Nacua. That Los Angeles Rams offense, for lack of a better term, is effectively a cheat code. They just struggle on the defensive side of getting stops late in games. But I thought Buffalo handled that really well, and obviously they won the damn game. Going on the road to an environment, not a hostile one, but an environment, they came out with a dub. So I got Buffalo at number three. At number two, we didn't see them this weekend. They were on a bye, but Kansas City occupies that number two spot. If I remember this correctly, they have largely been at the top of the list for Linnell on his Super Six Packs. I'm not taking over his list. I'm just giving you my list. I got Kansas City at number two. Mahomes looks a lot better than what he did last year, even pre-injury. Like, I think sometimes because he got injured, it is lost on most of us that Mahomes didn't look spectacular in 2025. The numbers weren't awful, but if you watch their games, there was a lot of poor execution, and it made it very difficult for them to win. They didn't miss the postseason because Mahomes got injured last year. They missed the postseason because they weren't very good, and then Mahomes got injured last year. This is a different Chiefs team. They are a defensive forward team. I really love what Steve Spagnuolo does on that side of the football. So they are the total package. In a way where Buffalo is led exclusively by Josh Allen, and if Josh Allen has an awful football game, they are not going to play very well. We saw that a couple of weekends ago when they took on the New England Patriots. It feels like Kansas City can handle not having Patrick Mahomes play his A game. And then, oh, by the way, they have arguably, or at least one of the front runners for MVP in Kenneth Walker, who is on the verge, or at least on a historical path right now, to shatter Eric Dickerson's season total, all-time season total rushing record of 2,095 yards. So that's a pretty big important thing as well. By the way, he would shatter. Kenneth Walker is currently on the pace to shatter Eric Dickerson's record in game number 16. So that's not like a thing where, oh, he does it in the 17th game that Dickerson didn't have. He's on pace to break that record in 16 games. And then I guess the shattering element comes if he does it in a 17th game where he's currently on pace for like 2,200 yards. So the man is unstoppable right now in the run game. I got Kansas City number two. And then the best team in the NFL right now is the San Francisco 49ers. They cannot be stopped. What Kyle Shanahan is doing in San Francisco at the moment is the best coaching job of his life. It might be the best coaching job he ever does. They are totally hampered with injuries, and it doesn't matter. Brock Purdy looks as good as he's ever looked. The addition of Mike Evans has been unbelievable. Tampa Bay letting him go and then watching him show that not only does he still have high-level football in him, but he's doing it for one of the best teams currently in the NFL while you are struggling mightily on offense, even though you came off a big win against Dallas, has to be kind of embarrassing. I mean, that's very cringe of the Tampa Bay Buccaneers. But what they are on offense right now is a joy to watch. Like, if you just love great offensive football, San Francisco is it for you. Deebo Samuel back in the San Francisco 49er colors. He just looks like he's at home, man. There's something about Deebo. He was here in D.C. for a year, and I thought he played well given the circumstances. He was performing and being asked to do way more than they initially signed him to do here in D.C. because of the amount of injuries. But he is just much more comfortable in what they're doing in San Francisco, and he's good for a couple of big plays a game. And if that's all you're asking him to do, that's like the perfect spot for him in 2026. And then they're going to get Bosa back. And once Bosa gets fully healthy and fully acclimated and the rust starts to kind of fall off of him, he's one of the best pass rushers in the NFL. Defensively, they're still as strong as anybody in the NFL. I mean, if you are building right now a perfect team in a lab, that is the San Francisco 49ers. From coaching, from players, from development of players, from execution of players. I mean, they are everything that you want in a football team. They had so many opportunities this offseason where things could have gone so sideways with the amount of injuries because of the situation where they practice and they basically get microwaved at practice. With Mr. Jed York going and trying to hang out with some prostitutes, a guy that makes way too much money to be paying $120 to go end up in a trailer park in Ohio to try and get some action. Although now, because of the fines, he paid $500,000 and $120. It's the most expensive prostitute, hopefully, that he ever buys. If he buys a more expensive one than $500,000, $120, he just should go to therapy. It's way cheaper, I promise. But with all of the things that took place in their crazy, wacky offseason, it just does not matter. They weren't the idiots that in Australia traveled stupidly. They handled it like professionals. They are a professional, well-run organization. They're not my favorite organization in the NFL. In fact, sometimes I think the coach is a little smug. But damn it, he can draw up an offense. And if you can draw up an offense the way that Kyle Shanahan can draw up an offense, you can be smug at the podium. That is a trade-off that every team in the NFL is willing to make. So my top six teams right now in the NFL, the 49ers at one, the Chiefs at two, the Bills at three, the Jaguars four, the Ravens five, the Vikings at six. Where did I go wrong? Who is too high? Who is too low? And who is your number one team right now through 5 weeks in the NFL? I answer that question, or you answer that question for me on the phones at 310-840-4910. It's our talk and text line. Your calls, your reaction next on Westwood One Sports Night.
1: Can Seattle steady the ship after losing 2 of 3? Will Sean Payton get Bo Nix back to tossing touchdowns? Seahawks, Broncos, Thursday Night Football from Mile High. Westwood One Sports.
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0: I have spent way too much time today, and I should have told you this beforehand, Oliver, so you could have came in with an appropriate song. I have spent way too much time today diving into the lore of Kelly Clarkson versus this like store in Brooklyn, the social media back and forth of he said, she said, between Clarkson and a store, and then Pablo Torre did something on it that I was watching before I started the show tonight. On one screen, I had the ALCS where Tampa even the series with a 3-1 lead. Freddy Peralta, unbelievable tonight for the Rays. More on that in a second. But then on the other screen, I had this Pablo Torre investigation with Kelly Clarkson. And there's a lot of things that I took away from that. Let me do play-by-play for this Kelly Clarkson video. Kind of kidding, kind of tongue-in-cheek, but also not really. Because the most startling thing about this video of Kelly Clarkson walking into the store that she says treated her poorly. I don't really care to take sides. I like Kelly Clarkson a lot. We've done a lot of putting the show to bed with Kelly Clarkson because Kelly Clarkson is a cover machine. And the fact that she doesn't have a cover album out right now is actually disgraceful and downright offensive. But she just walked into the store. I would have thought that Kelly Clarkson had some sort of security. She just walked into the store almost totally solo, like totally by herself, just kind of roaming around. I don't know where in Brooklyn the store is. One of my boys lives out in Brooklyn. I've been meaning to ask him, but he ain't in Brooklyn right now. He international. He doing bigger things. But like, I kind of want to, like, Kelly Clarkson just walking into a store by herself is a crazy thing. And nobody seemed to recognize that it was Kelly Clarkson in the store. Like, she said all the things with her and the people in the store. Like, they didn't seem to know who she was. But, like, regular civilians didn't seem to know who Kelly Clarkson is. And maybe I'm tripping, but I would notice Kelly Clarkson if Kelly Clarkson was walking down the street. Is that, like, a crazy thing? Would you not notice if Kelly Clarkson was walking down the street? 310-840-4910. If you saw Kelly Clarkson walking down the street, would you immediately know that it is her? Because I saw that video and I was like, that is clearly Kelly Clarkson. How is nobody else in that store realizing that that is Kelly Clarkson? But I say all that to say, I'm going to get back to the NFL in a second. I say all that to say, there was a point in time when I was doing radio. This is my most hilarious celebrity interaction, hopefully ever. I can't think of one that will get better than this. I offered Megyn Kelly, this like conservative talking head, I offered Megyn Kelly tickets to an Oriole game once without knowing that it was Megyn Kelly. So let me tell you this story here real quick. It'll take like 4 minutes, then I promise we'll go back to the NFL. When you get started in this radio profession, it is not easy. You take a lot of really silly jobs that oftentimes have you do really silly things. And one of the first jobs I had was what's called a street team, which is where I just go and I set up like tables and tablecloths, giveaways, things of that nature when stations are on location. And the station that I was working at was one that is in D.C. It's like the legacy station at the time. It still is. But they were doing a show on location at a restaurant in Georgetown. If you don't know what Georgetown is in Washington, D.C., it's like the very rich section. So it's very nice, it's very bougie, and it's exactly the kind of restaurant that a conservative talking head on television or any talking head on television would be existing in. They're not going to be in Southeast D.C., but they will be in Georgetown. So I'm sitting there at this restaurant. I don't know anything about political talk. I don't watch that stuff. I pay attention at this point in my life to only sports. I was like 21 years old, fresh out of college. I didn't care about nothing but sports. So I don't know who Megyn Kelly is. Now, side note, I did go to Liberty University. I was like the only dude on campus that did know who Megyn Kelly was. So there's four people in this restaurant. There's Megyn Kelly and whoever she was eating with far in the corner. And there are these two dudes at the bar. I see Megyn Kelly. I don't recognize who she is, but I'm like, dang, that is a hot blonde in the back of this bar. She comes out walking, and the giveaway that I'm doing at this event is giving away Oriole tickets. Now, you might be asking yourself, Denton, why are you doing an event at a restaurant where there's four people at? I don't know. I don't have a good answer for that. They just paid me to be there. She comes walking out, and I look at her and I say, "Hey, ma'am, would you like some Oriole tickets?" And she looks at me like I was an alien. She was like, "Why is this dude talking to me?" And then she leaves. The man she was with says, "No, we're good." So he was like kind of polite. They leave. These two dudes at the bar come sprinting up to me. They're like, "What did Megyn Kelly say to you?" I'm like, "Dude, what are you talking about? I didn't. Who's Megyn Kelly's here?" I'm like, "Yeah, the like smoking blonde that just walked out of here. That was Megyn Kelly." And I was like, "Oh, I had no idea. She said she didn't want Oriole tickets. That's what she said." They were so disappointed in me that I didn't know who that was. The conversation was nothing. But maybe I'm tripping for thinking that people who should be recognizing Kelly Clarkson don't recognize Kelly Clarkson, because I didn't recognize at the time. I guess she still is very famous. I don't really know. But at the time, she was very, very famous on television, and I just had no idea who she was. Would you recognize Kelly Clarkson if you saw her walking down the street? 310-840-4910. You could also talk some NFL stuff. This is a sports show, after all. I gave you my top six teams in a Nell Super Six-Pack, Denton Day sitting in for Linnell Willingham on Westwood One Sports Night. My top six teams in the NFL through the completion of 5 weeks. The Vikings at six. Not a fan of Kyler Murray. That's just me. The Ravens at five. The Jaguars at four. The Bills at three. The Chiefs at two. The 49ers at one. Do you agree with that list? Do you hate that list? Let me know. 310-840-4910. Matthew is in San Diego and wants to jump on the line. Matthew, what's up, man? This is Westwood One Sports Night.
1: How we doing tonight? How we doing?
0: I'm doing great, man. Hope you are.
1: Thank you. Oh, well, I'd be doing a lot better if I had a confident football team to root for in the Chargers, but, you know, we can only go so far. I just kind of want to get out here and share my personal thoughts and see what your thoughts are on the team and kind of what you feel like the national scope of it is. I'm seeing a lot of people say that this team is extremely disappointing, that this was supposed to be the year that they put it all together, this and that. And I've been a fan of this team. I'll always be a fan of this team. I'm from San Diego, so, you know, they moved away a lot of people have animosity. I could, you know, they could never make me hate you, but honestly, I don't get what all the hype was going into the year. I mean, our best receiver is Ladd McConkey, and all due respect to him, he's a great slot receiver, but that's pretty much all we had as a good offensive weapon. Hampton, I think, I don't want to call him a bust yet, but he's not looking good. The offensive line, of course, per every Chargers year, is torn to shreds already. The defense, we lost Minter. You can see what's going on with that. I feel like there was just not a lot to look forward to this year, and I was surprised when people were saying, "Wow, this is such a disappointing team, not just the normal Chargers." Was that something that you feel like going into the season, this team was supposed to break the barrier and, you know, take that next step, or was I just maybe not seeing the full potential of the team and having that same kind of Chargers up? Well, every year, same thing.
0: So I'm somewhere in the middle, and I appreciate the call, Matthew. I'm somewhere in the middle. I didn't think that they would be nearly as bad as they are right now. They're pretty awful.

really getting into football, because I got into football like, you know, fourth, fifth grade. So it was like 2004, 2005. That's like peak LT. That's peak Reggie Bush. Like, it was a great time if you loved running backs. But LT was cool as hell. Drew Brees was there. Then it was Phillip Rivers. But they always had the same issue. They could never get over the hump. And I told myself, I'm never going to be the guy that's rushing to be first in line with the Chargers, saying that this is the year, this is the year, this is the year. I'll be late to the party. And I don't mind being late to the party. The Falcons are the same way. I loved them growing up because of Michael Vick. Because, again, I was a kid watching Michael Vick play. Who doesn't love him? And then they had Matt Ryan, who was really good. But it feels like they're in a very similar spot to where they never fully get over the hump. You're going to be late to the party, and I don't mind being that. Now, as it relates specifically to your Chargers, the reason expectations were as high as they were was because of the addition of Mike McDaniel. And you can feel any kind of way about him as a head coach. In fact, there's a lot of people that are going to point to say, hey, it really fell off when he was the head coach in Miami. And that would be correct, but I would point to, well, Tua's not very good. I think we all knew that. Tyreek Hill was aging, and there were some off-the-field issues. It felt like when he joined the Chargers, it was going to revitalize him, because we all remember that first year in Miami. It feels like that offense took the entire NFL by storm. That was clearly Tua's best year. Tyreek Hill won. I mean, that was the year where he got voted the number one player in the NFL, in the NFL top 100. Now, I don't use that list for anything more than just a talking point, but the fact that that's how dynamic he was within that offense, because that's how good the offense was, I think there were a lot of Charger fans and a lot of us nationally that thought in year number one with McDaniel and Justin Herbert, it would be something similar. Because, like, you got to be a silly, silly goose if you just put side-by-side Justin Herbert, Tua Tagovailoa. Justin Herbert is far more talented than Tua is. If you're molding a quarterback in a lab, Justin Herbert has a lot more qualities that you are looking for. Not all of them. I mean, the guy can't win big games. But he has a lot more qualities that you are looking for. So the expectation was that McDaniel is going to come in and blow the doors off of everybody in the NFL with an offense. He's been so great at creating a run game. You know, in the NFL, it's very easy to fall in love with a great passing offense. We all do it. Like, that just is what it is. And I think because the first, like, real offensive boom that we have seen in this new era of the NFL was the Chiefs and the Rams. And the Rams had dudes running butt naked wide open when Sean McVay took over. And the Chiefs, when Patrick Mahomes took over, he threw 5,000 yards, 50 touchdowns. And you're like, well, that's really easy. Everyone should do that. But if you think of more great offensive minds now, like a Mike McDaniel, although maybe it's not fair to call him great at the moment, but a Mike McDaniel, when he took over for Miami, was a great running team. San Francisco right now, despite the way that Brock Purdy is playing, they're a great running team. Ben Johnson in Detroit, when he was their OC and had them on that 15-1 season, and now in Chicago, or 15-2 season, and now in Chicago, they are a run-first team. And what is stunning, and you kind of alluded to this, the Chargers cannot run. You're putting way too much pressure on Justin Herbert, and you don't have the facilities for that, big man. The Chargers don't have the weaponry. Ladd McConkey's a good player. He's not a great player. Quentin Johnson, your guess is as good as mine with him. I mean, right now the leading receiver for the Chargers is Trey Harris, who is a wide receiver. He's a fine player. He was good at Ole Miss when he was there playing with Lane Kiffin, or under a Lane Kiffin system. But through five games, your leading receiver has 225 receiving yards. That is not an acceptable number. Ladd McConkey has 12 catches. He's only played four games, but he's 12 catches. He's only been targeted 17 times. Like, I don't know who Justin Herbert is throwing the ball to. Well, actually, that's the problem. He's throwing it to the other team. So you had this new bright offensive mind that came in, didn't do nothing, didn't do squat. And your quarterback, who has been in these conversations
fair or unfair, with top quarterbacks in the NFL, he's always been compared to Joe Burrow.

0: into Mahomes, right? Like, we have the four horsemen of the AFC with Mahomes, Burrow, Lamar, and Josh Allen, but it always felt like the reserve, if you will, for that Mount Rushmore, for that four horsemen, was Justin Herbert. He is playing like dog water. So a lot of it is him, and then a lot of it is Mike McDaniel in the offense. There's a disconnect somewhere. I don't think it's a personal thing, but there's clearly a disconnect between McDaniel and Justin Herbert. And until that gets situated, they're never going to live up to the expectation that people set for them. And then, as you mentioned, the offensive line is torn to shreds. I don't know what their strength and conditioning situation is like. I don't know what their medical team is like. Maybe it is just the worst luck humanly possible. Maybe somebody in San Diego put a hex on the Chargers when they left for Los Angeles and said, you can never have a healthy offensive line. I don't know. They don't seem like a voodoo place. I've been to San Diego once or twice. It's more of a chill environment. But maybe somebody put a hex on them and said, your offensive line can never be healthy until you come back to San Diego. I don't really know. But their offensive line is never healthy. And that's a very large problem because you can't, it makes it very difficult to run the ball when your projected starters, who are good players, Rashawn Slater's a good player, Joe Walt is a good player. When those dudes aren't healthy, you're very much behind the eight ball, and that's not where you want to be. That was a long-winded answer, but I hope you took out of it everything that you were looking for. It was the addition of Mike McDaniel to Los Angeles and the reverence that those of us nationally have for him as an offensive mind that led to a lot of people projecting the Chargers to be really, really good. I was never there. I thought they were like an 8-win team. I didn't think they would start 0-5. I mean, it's been abysmal. Maybe they can turn it around, but if they can't in the next couple of weeks, I mean, if they fall to 0-8, if you're 0-8, somebody has to lose a job. That's just, that feels like a necessity. You can't just keep trying to push forward at 0-8. If you're 2-6, all right, hey, maybe you have some momentum. I mean, obviously, if you're 2-6 after starting 0-5, that means you win two out of the next three. You have some sort of momentum moving forward. But if you're 0-8, dog, you suck if you're 0-8. Like, that just is the reality of it. I know it's hard to win in the NFL, but if you're 0-8, you suck. I'm Denton Day, sitting in for Linnell Willingham on Westwood One Sports Night. When we get back, the most riveting thing that I've been watching on television involving one of the most fascinating sports personalities of our generation, we dive into the Saban docuseries next on Westwood One Sports Night.
1: The Bills bounce back against the Rams at SoFi Stadium. Will Josh Allen be back there this February for Super Bowl 61? Westwood One Sports.
0: I will try.
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0: Coming up in about 15 minutes, if you're a fan of professional wrestling, this is the place you want to be at. Kyle Fletcher, AEW. We caught up with him earlier today ahead of AEW's Wrestle Dream coming up this weekend. Great conversation. Most of you know by now, if you are listeners loyally to the show, both myself and Linnell Willingham, who was present during the interview. He's not here tonight, hopefully back tomorrow. But he was present during this interview. He and I are big pro wrestling fans. So any chance we get at getting to talk and hang out with a pro wrestler for a little bit, we always jump at that opportunity. So really excited about that conversation. That's at the top of the hour. I spent a majority of my day when I was not watching baseball, when I was not talking to Kyle Fletcher, when I was not doing due diligence and falling deep down this rabbit hole of Kelly Clarkson versus a store in Brooklyn. I was watching the Nick Saban documentary that ESPN has put together. And if the circumstances were the same as when The Last Dance came out, I think this would have a very similar impact. Now, obviously, when The Last Dance came out, there was nothing going on in the world. You had to watch either Tiger King, which I am pleased to tell you I didn't watch anything more than 30 minutes of that trash. But you're either watching Tiger King or you were learning to cook sourdough or bake sourdough. I kind of tried to teach myself to play the piano during the pandemic, but there was nothing on television. So when we got The Last Dance, it became must-see television. On top of that, Michael Jordan is obviously Michael Jordan. There were a lot of factors as to why that was viewed as one of the greatest documentary series of all time. I would argue that for what it is, the Saban documentary or docuseries, I'm going to use those two words interchangeably. Fight me. Not actually, but that's just what I'm going to do for the rest of the segment. But the Saban series, I would say, at least to this point, I've watched three episodes, is just as good. Yeah, I've been a fan of Nick Saban as the coach for a very long time. Nick Saban as the college football pundit, a little less of a fan. I don't love the Protect College Sports Act. I've been very clear about that. I think it's a lot. There's like one or two good things in there, and then a lot of it is fluff and propaganda and some really stupid things that do not benefit the athlete in the long term at all. That's being window dressed. Don't like that. He's been a very vocal voice for that. Not a fan of that. But Saban the coach is riveting, and there is a part in one of the episodes. I'm going to try to not spoil this too much. Our guy Oliver has not watched it, so I don't want to ruin it for him. But this is like common information, so I don't feel like it's as bad. But Oliver, I apologize anyway. There's a segment in the third episode where Nick Saban wins the championship for the first time at Alabama. And it was a big deal. Obviously, it's winning a national championship. It wasn't his first. He won one at LSU. But he wins this national championship, and we've heard these stories before, but seeing it and hearing it from the voices that were in the room, where the man scheduled a 7:30 meeting with the coaches the day after winning the national championship. There's footage of Kirby Smart, now the coach at Georgia, being like, I was out until 4 in the morning, and I got a text that says we have a meeting at 7:30. The idea and this infatuation with the process that Nick Saban has is very difficult to wrap my head around. I guess I'm mentally weak. I don't really know. But when I win a championship, like, that's a big deal. That's a big accomplishment. It's something that needs to be celebrated. And I've been so fascinated in watching this documentary, seeing the way that the man's brain works into where he is the winningest coach and the best college coach that has ever existed and seemingly doesn't actually care about winning while only caring about winning. It's the most insane dichotomy to try and explain, but he only cared about the process, not the results, because if you care too much about the result, you lose the process. It's like, so I grew up, I shouldn't get too religious here, and I promise you I will not, but I went to Liberty, and we took a lot of classes at Liberty, and someone told me once, Denton, if you try and describe the Holy Trinity, you are going to lose your mind. Trying to describe like what Nick Saban was with the balancing the process and winning an actual champion, it feels like it's the same thing. If I try and dive too deep into understanding the man's mind, I'm going to lose my own mind. I can't think that way. Yet he did it for such an extended period of time, and that is the biggest difference between him and everybody else. I think he learned that from Bill Belichick, because stories would suggest that Belichick is the same way, but it really is a very rare breed of human that can have that line of thinking. And to see Nick Saban describe that and to see his players, you know, I'm not like super tight with anybody from Alabama, but I've crossed some paths with people that have been coached by Nick Saban. You know, I used to work back in the day with Greg McElroy when he was on Sirius XM radio, and I love talking to Greg. I think he's an intelligent, super, super smart football mind, but he would tell me stories from time to time about Nick Saban, about how nuts he was in the beginning days at Alabama. And like getting to watch this and the way that the documentary is done with the tie back to his personal life and his family, and then you tie back to the Michigan State days and the LSU days, like they've done a really, really good job. And I almost hate that the documentary is being aired during the college football season, where it feels like we're paying a lot more attention to the actual games of college football and not the documentary itself. If this was an off-season release, oh my God, It'd be the biggest story in college football. And then one other quick thing here. It's the thing that I learned about Nick Saban that he and I have the most in common. Nick Saban and Denton Day love Julio Jones. I mean, the way that Nick Saban talks about Julio Jones in this documentary, it's like a dude that is head over heels in love. And I get it. They explain why. You got to watch the documentary to find that out. But they explain why he loves Julio Jones to the extent that he does. But the Julio Jones recruitment and landing Julio Jones, if Nick Saban does not land that dude, I don't know that Nick Saban is the Nick Saban that we know and love or know and hate at this point in life. He was the deciding and the difference maker. I don't know, man. I just love this documentary. I'm only three episodes in. I'm going to finish it without question by the end of this week. It is like it has become must-watch television in the Day household. Wife might not be a huge fan of it, but I am a fan of it. So we be watching this Nick Saban documentary. When we get back, we shift into the squared circle. Kyle Fletcher is one of the best in the world at the craft of professional wrestling. He has a tag team match this weekend, AEW Wrestle Dream, against the best tag team ever in the Young Bucks. He joined myself and Linnell Willingham to discuss his career, discuss that match, and just his general thoughts on the world of professional wrestling. It's a great conversation. You hear it on the other side. It's Denton Day, Westwood One Sports Night.
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3: 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Most of us don't spend a lot of time thinking about how important our land and water resources are. Here are some ideas to consider. What water body lies closest to you? What laws or organizations manage it? How does its water enhance your life? Recreation, drinking water, or other ways? How do you want people upstream to treat its waters, its banks and drainage areas? Who is downstream from you? Have you ever observed uses that seem to harm its waters or banks? What could be done to remedy this? Has it ever gone dry? 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
1: At the Denton Day on Twitter, I'm sitting in for Linnell Willingham on a Westwood One Sports night. Hopefully he will be back tomorrow, fingers crossed. Just dealing with a little bit of sickness, but you will see Linnell Willingham because he was with me on this conversation. We talked with the protostar, Kyle Fletcher of AEW. Great conversation. He got a big match coming up this weekend, and it was just, look, I love talking to wrestlers, man, so this is our conversation with Kyle Fletcher. AEW Wrestle Dream coming up this weekend, October 17th. It is in Orlando, and you can see our guest, the protostar, Kyle Fletcher, teaming with Kevin Knight, taking on the Young Bucks for the Tag Team Championships. If you're in Cleveland, Kyle, we're big in Cleveland, you can see him tomorrow. He's going to be in your neck of the woods for AEW Dynamite. There's a bunch of different directions, Kyle, that I want to go, but I think I want to start, if it's okay, with a joke that I saw on the internet that I'm wondering if it has made its way to the locker room.
2: Okay.
1: So the joke that I saw was that Dynamite is going to be an all-timer because of the way that the Jacksonville Jaguars won the game. And you see Tony sprinting off the – has that made its joke to the locker room? Has that made its way to the locker room?
2: It's definitely something that I've seen. I don't know if I've had a conversation with anyone in the locker room about it, but it's definitely something that I've seen pop up before. And I cannot confirm nor deny from history if that is the case, but I'm hopeful. I'm feeling positive about this one.
3: For sure, but obviously your rise in throughout the pro wrestling ranks at just 27 years old is phenomenal. Was there a point, Kyle, where you were like, you know what? I actually think I'm pretty good at this, and to kind of double down on that, was there someone that really gave you that push to say, hey, buddy, I don't know what you want to do for a living, but this wrestling thing, you got it?
2: It's a tough question. So I don't think so. I started watching wrestling when I was about 8 years old, and then within a couple of years, I want to say by 10, I kind of just had this feeling within myself that this is what I was meant to do with my life. And I don't know exactly what that was, but it's never left. Like, I knew pro wrestling was what I was put on this planet to do. And, you know, I've just followed that feeling and that passion throughout my whole life, and it's gotten me to where I am. And I don't know if I've had that moment yet of looking intrinsically and saying, I'm really good at this because I am my own harshest critic. And I don't think I've come pretty close to being happy with a match, but I've never been like 100% happy with everything, if that makes sense. Like, no matter what the match is, I will always be able to watch it back and go, ah, I wish I did this, or I didn't like that, or whatever it is. So I don't know if I'll ever get to that point, but I also don't know if I ever want to get to that point, because that's the thing that's going to keep pushing me to get better no matter how far I go. So, yeah, I'm happy and content being not quite good enough.
1: Do you watch your matches back? Because I could list a handful that I watched, and I was like, damn, this is damn near a perfect match. Do you watch yourself back?
2: Yeah. I try and watch every single match of mine back. I think it's the I think it's a very important part of the feedback loop, being able to watch myself objectively removed from it and look at it as a finished product, and be able to take that feedback and apply it to myself.
3: Take us inside the conversation with management when they decide to go, you know what, we're going to throw you in the Callis family and make you the head of this thing. Speak about that opportunity for you in your career, and, you know, what was your initial reaction when they brought that to you?
2: I think it wasn't so much of a conversation. It was, especially because I was pretty fresh in the company at the time. It was someone saying, hey, this is what we're going to do. And it wasn't really like I had a choice in the matter. It's my job. I'm going to do whatever they tell me to do, right? Especially at that point. I think at first I didn't really know what to think. I didn't really know what to expect. It was also very early on in the Don Callis family. I think the only members at the time were Takeshita and Will Hobbs. So it was like very fresh. It's not anywhere close to the 30 members we have nowadays. So it was very much a, I'm not sure how this is going to play out, but just like with everything else in wrestling, I treat it as if it's life or death. I treat it as if it's the biggest deal in the world, and I'm going to do my best to make whatever it is as good as it can possibly be, and that's kind of just the approach I take with everything. So since then, I think the Dunkhouse family has blossomed into something awesome. I think probably the most dominant faction in AEW, definitely the biggest faction in AEW. I love being a part of it. I love working with Don and all the other guys in the family. So yeah, very happy with how it's played out.
4: I mean, what is it like? We're talking with Kyle Fletcher, AEW. He's in action this weekend. Wrestle Dream taking on the Young Bucks with Kevin Knight for the tag championships. What's it like getting to kind of be under the wing of Don Callis, knowing some of the other guys that he has helped with, worked with throughout the course of his career?
2: Yeah, dude, I think anytime you get to work with somebody who's been in the business as long as Don, you're gonna learn, right? And that was exactly what I thought when I first started working with him, and since then our relationship has blossomed. I mean, working with anyone that closely for coming up to 3 years now, you're obviously going to get to know someone, you're going to get pretty comfortable with the person, and dude, he is one of the funniest people I've ever met in my life. I love being around him, and he's helped me out immensely within wrestling as well. I can't say as much as everyone else can say terrible things about Don Callis. I personally cannot, unfortunately.
3: In terms of like the version of you that you are right now, how different is that from like you thinking of yourself as a pro wrestler as a kid and what you thought you would ultimately turn into? How different is that character you thought about then compared to now?
2: That's actually a very interesting question. I don't think it's too far off what I pictured when I was a kid, just because
3: it's gonna be good, man.
2: yeah. I think the person that I am, and I think about this quite a lot, I think the person that I am today, not just in wrestling but in general, is an accumulation of all the things that I loved as a kid growing up, an accumulation of, you know, I looked at just people and wrestlers in whatever. I loved tattoos. I loved collecting Pokemon cards. I loved, you know, music. I loved wrestling. And I look at myself and I go, oh, that's pretty much everything that I am. I loved dressing nice. I loved pink. And it's like, everything makes sense. You know, I'm just the same person, just a larger version, I guess. So yeah, I can't say it's too far away from what I pictured, because if you gave 10-year-old Kyle, you know, SmackDown vs. Raw 2009 or whatever, I'd probably create exactly what you see in front of me in Create a Wrestler.
4: I've got to say, we need to workshop this, because I've seen you on the vlog get a tattoo. Mm-hmm. Do we have a Pokemon tattoo? Like, I got a Vegeta tattoo on the wrist. Do we have Pokemon tattoos already? When's the next one?
2: That's the only one I have so far.
4: Is that a Master Ball?
2: It's a Master Ball, yeah.
4: I was thinking about getting a Pokeball here, because I got this like this stuff to work with, right? Like, yeah. You got the Vegeta and the Batman on the thing. Yeah, are we getting more, though?
2: Absolutely.
4: I know you're all on the Pokemon cards.
2: Yes, sir. Yeah, huge Pokemon guy.
3: I was about to say, then you and my co-host here have a lot of the same interests and hobbies. Maybe Denton will be in the ring before we know.
2: Hell yeah, dude. Step in there with me. See what happens.
4: No, I'm terrified. No. Mercedes came to D.C. We're based in D.C. She came to D.C. like 2 years. She was doing a New Japan show. Mm-hmm. And she rolled up to one of the morning shows. And I was like, I'll get shot by Mercedes. Like, I bet she probably doesn't shop anybody. Bro, she came on chest in. She hit me like she was mad at me. And I don't even know that she was given full force. So I might be a Don Callis type of role. I don't know that I need to step in the ring.
2: I don't think Don Callis could take a chop from Mercedes either. Don't worry, brother.
3: In terms of kind of being on the topic of pain when it comes to this industry, what's the toughest bump you've taken to this point in your career? I feel like I ask every wrestler that we talk to.
2: Yeah. The one that comes to mind when I've been asked this question before is I took a suplex from the top of the guardrail to the floor from Mark Briscoe. And you can see, people have like put up the clip and you can see in my face, it literally, I landed directly on my tailbone and it felt like my insides exploded. It felt like I don't know how graphic I want to get. It felt like I was pissing blood and my insides fell out my butthole at the same time. It was the weirdest feeling ever, and I literally just had to go, give me a minute, and I had to make sure that I was okay, and I lay there for probably like 30 seconds going, can I keep wrestling? And then I went, yeah, I think I keep wrestling, and then I got up and kept wrestling.
4: Did you win the match?
2: I did. I think I did win that match too. Yeah, hell yeah.
4: That's battling adversity. So obviously you're taking on the Young Bucks this weekend. What's the relationship like with Kevin Knight? I know you guys weren't too friendly when you were thrown together. Are we boys? Are we workplace acquaintances, family? Like, where are we?
2: So by proxy, we are family. We're both members of the Don Callis family. So far, so good. Early on, things were rocky when he first joined the family. I know we butted heads a little bit. I think it was just, you know, we're both hungry and we're both want to be the top dog. We want to be the top dog of the family. And look, I think that's still there. That's still under the surface. But so far, it seems like we're gelling pretty well as a team. So, you know, we have one victory over the Young Bucks. We just got to beat them one more time and we're tag team champions of the world. So I think we can see how things go Saturday and then go from there.
3: I think the coolest part about what you guys get to do, the traveling piece of this is always awesome. You're a younger dude, though, man, 27. Yep. I don't know what your love life is like, brother. I'm a bachelor myself. How does the road treat you? And is there a part of the road that I think that you think the casual fan, you know, may not understand in terms of the difficulties of it?
2: I think probably the most difficult part about being on the road for me is I'm very big into my fitness and my working out and eating right. And wrestling is such a visual sport, a visual thing. And you always want to be going in looking your absolute best, but people don't understand how much effort goes into looking incredible, looking great. And literally traveling and being on the road is the worst thing you could possibly do for trying to stay in shape, because you are sitting on a plane for hours. Your sleep is messed up. Your body's messed up from sitting on a plane. Then you gotta sleep in a hotel bed. There's no food options unless you bring food with you. Then terrible sleep in bed, get up, no time to work out, go to work, put your body through hell, get back to the hotel, there's nothing to eat, terrible sleep, get up early, get on a plane, go home. And it's like, it just those 48 or 72 hours or whatever, and that's not to mention if you're on the road for even longer than that. Sometimes you're on the road for a week at a time, 2 weeks at a time, and it's just, it's so hard to keep those things in balance. It takes so much mental preparation and physical effort, and just you got to prioritize. Like, you have to think about everything you could possibly do to help you in that process, because you want to be the best you can possibly be. If you want to succeed in this industry, you have to be on top of your game 24/7, and the travel just makes it nearly impossible unless you put, you know, countless hours in, which is it sounds, I don't want it to sound like complaining, because I truly do. I love every aspect of it. It's just that is by far the hardest thing that I've found, for sure.
4: A few more quick ones here for you, Kyle. Mm-hmm. We're with Kyle Fletcher, AEW. He's in action this weekend, AEW Wrestle Dream Wrestling, for the tag team championships with this guy, Kevin Knight, taking on the Young Bucks. I know you said you went back and you do rewatch some of your matches. Have you rewatched the Will Ospreay entrance that you were featured in from Wembley?
2: I have. Yes, absolutely.
4: What do you feel when you watch that?
2: I think I feel not talking about myself, when I watch the entrance and that whole match back, that to me felt like perfect professional wrestling. That felt like that encapsulated everything that's beautiful about pro wrestling. I don't think it could have gone any better in any aspect. Everything, the emotions that I felt watching the whole thing, just absolutely incredible. They, both those guys, nailed it out of the park. Everyone that was involved in those entrances smashed it. For me, when I watch it back and I see myself and Davis cross paths with Will, I feel, I don't know if it's not regret. It's second guessing, maybe second guessing my choices and the things that I've done, because I know that that could have been a really nice moment for us, for the three of us. I think if we were still buds, if we were still, you know, on good terms, that night would have been a lot more special than it was. But then at the same time, it also makes me hungry to get back in the ring with him. Makes me hungry to see what a 2026 or 2027, 28 version of Will Ospreay versus Kyle Fletcher looks like, especially with even more history between us now, even more accolades, and, you know, we've both gotten exponentially better over the past, you know, since we last stepped in the ring together. So yeah, it makes me excited for the future at the same time.
4: So we have some similarities. One of the similarities that I have realized from watching your vlog, mm-hmm. that we have in common, that our guy over here does not, you're a coffee lover. He's never had coffee before. I'm trying to get him on the train. For a guy that's never had coffee, what are you recommending to him?
2: Okay, so this is something that I'm currently dealing with. My partner, Sky Blue, also hates coffee, is a huge monster drinker, wants to cut back on monsters.
3: Well, I wouldn't say I hate it. So, I just never had it before.
2: Sure. So I think the easiest entrant level is like a iced latte, but you add flavor to it. So I don't know if you're a vanilla guy, if you're a hazelnut guy, if you're a maple guy, or maybe a brown sugar cinnamon guy. Yeah, like, there's different flavors that you can add to it. So I would go with an iced latte.
3: Well, hold on, God. What would the coffee universe think if me losing my virginity with coffee is iced coffee? It's not even real coffee, according
4: to me. Whoa, I have iced maple latte like 2 hours ago. Easy there, killer.
3: Okay, well, let me see. This is me not knowing the coffee game. Clearly.
2: So if you, I know if you try and go straight to coffee, like I'm a black coffee, no sweetener, no sugar, no nothing kind of guy. If you tried one sip of that, you would go, coffee is the worst thing in the world. I'm never having it again. You need to baby step your way in. The first coffee that I started enjoying was a caramel macchiato from Starbucks. And
3: the ladies love the caramel macchiato.
2: Exactly. So if you want to start with a caramel macchiato, be my guest. But okay. I think an iced latte is probably the perfect starting point.
3: Okay. I'll take it from you, coffee connoisseur.
2: Okay, thank you, as you should.
4: We'll get you out of here with this one. We really appreciate the time. You're in action this weekend. You and Kevin Knight taking on the Young Bucks. Is there maybe a little bit of added pressure knowing that the Young Bucks, and they've said this, they don't have a lot of time left in wrestling, that this might be one of the last times you get to stand across the ring from what I consider to be the best tag team ever?
2: Yeah, and I would second that sentiment, at least of this generation, for sure. I think all that does to me is it makes me want to bring out the version of the Young Bucks that I grew up loving and watching, and I want to see if it's still in there. Obviously, they are incredibly successful, multimillionaires, like family, they're set, they, you know, they made it. They truly have made it, and they could ride off into the sunset literally whenever they wanted. But to me, I want to know if that passion and that love is still there. I want to know if that dog is still there. I want to bring it. I want to bring it out of them, and I want to remind them of who they are, and also show them that it's okay to step away whenever they want to, because the business and AEW is in good hands as well.
4: Kyle, man, this has been great. Greatly appreciated. You can see Kyle in action. Wrestle Dream is this weekend. If you're in Cleveland, AEW Dynamite is coming to town on Wednesday, October 14th. So you can see him there. Kyle, man, this is awesome. Thank you.
2: My pleasure. Thank you guys for having me. Pleasure to meet you.
4: That's Kyle Fletcher. That was a fun conversation. He's one of the best professional wrestlers in the world. So him making some time for us, really cool. He's in action on Saturday, Wrestle Dream. It's Kyle Fletcher and Kevin Knight taking on the Bucks, the Young Bucks. That's my favorite tag team ever. So that's going to be a really great match. That show is in Orlando. If you're in Cleveland, AEW Dynamite is in your city. Well, technically tonight, now that it is Wednesday, in most places in the country. So if you need something to do tonight, go watch some great professional wrestling, AEW Dynamite. For those that maybe you're unaware, the guy that runs AEW is also a member of the Jacksonville Jaguars front office, upper echelon. So the way that they won the football game in London this weekend in emphatic fashion with special teams and really an insane stroke of a little bit of luck, execution, whatever you want to call it. I don't know. Maybe it means that a great professional wrestling television show is going to be in store Wednesday for AEW Dynamite. We got a lot of things to get into that we have not touched on yet, including I had a texter ask me, Den, what do you feel like Houston is going to look like with Marvin Harrison Jr. now in the fray? I'm going to answer that question. Plus, we get back to the diamond. Should the Dodgers bench Shohei Ohtani and the ALCS have that unfold? That's on the way next. It's Denton Day sitting in for Linnell Willingham on Westwood One Sports Night.
0: MVP candidates are emerging. Coaching seats are warming up, and three teams remain unbeaten. Each week writes a new chapter, new twists, new turns. So what will Week 6 bring? Your home for the NFL. Westwood One Sports.
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1: I don't know that this song gets played regularly at Dodger Stadium, but if it is played tomorrow, odds are that means the Dodger fans are very happy. They get a big one, game number 3, NLCS against the Brewers. We've had a lot of discussion tonight as to whether or not the Dodgers should bench Shohei Ohtani. The phone line's still open as we get ready to close up shop here, 310-840-4910. The numbers for Ohtani are pretty staggering, and not in a positive way. I mean, when is anything ever set up the way that I just did it and been positive? I mean, Ohtani has been pretty awful, and not just in the postseason. He's been pretty awful in the lead-up to the postseason. In the NLCS so far, through only two games, he's 1 of 7 at the plate, struck out 3 times. In the NLDS, he was 2 of 13, struck out 4 times. So 3 of 20 as a whole and 7 strikeouts in the postseason. That's a batting average of 150. Not very good. I don't need to tell you that. You already know that. But it's still, you look at those numbers and you're like, hold on. That's Shohei Ohtani doing that? And then if you go even deeper, since September, so about a month and a half, that batting average is still the same. About 9 of 50. I mean, how do you, like, he is so good, and we are so accustomed to him being so good that seeing him struggle and, like, really, really struggle is pretty preposterous. It's a big-ass word to use late at night, but I feel like it's a perfect description of what Ohtani is at the moment. It just doesn't make a lot of sense. And Ken Rosenthal reported after game number 2, where the Dodgers lost and fell 0-2, that the benching was a legitimate idea. And at first, you're like, dude, they're not going to bench Shohei Ohtani. It's Ohtani. He's getting paid $700 million. They're not gonna bench him. And in fairness, that is correct. They are not going to bench him. But I do wonder if this was a 1-1 series, if they'd be more open to it. If you had stolen game 1, we'll just use game 1 as an example. If you had taken game number 1 and then fell in game number 2, and it's 1-1 for game number 3, I feel like they'd be way more open to the idea of sitting him. But the pressure of being down 0-2, and really more than anything, the threat of going down 0-3, you know the numbers, I know the numbers. Teams that go down 0-3 don't really win a lot. You got to be historically good. Now, the Dodgers have a lot of money wrapped up into a lot of different guys. If there was a team that could potentially be historically good to come back from an 0-3 deficit in a championship series, they check a lot of those boxes, but you don't want to go down 0-3. And I think that's putting pressure on the Dodgers to say, we can't bench him. If we're going to go down, we got to go down swinging with our best players in the lineup. We can't take a project and replace Ohtani with the project. I don't think it's the right move. I think he needs to sit. Doesn't mean he sits for the entire game. You could sit him for the first couple at bats and then use him as a DH. Like, there are a lot of creative things that you can do just to give him a little bit of time to breathe. And maybe that's all you need. Maybe all you need to do is sit him for 6 innings. And then you bring him in bottom 6 in a crucial spot, and he delivers for you. Like, benching isn't like, hey, you're done for the... I'm not saying shut him down. I don't believe in that. Look, man, you're too close. I know you want to talk about longevity, but you're on the cusp of three-peating here. There's no shutting down Ohtani, but he's clearly not healthy. At least not fully. He says he is, but he's clearly not. In fact, Shohei Ohtani had an impromptu media availability today. Dave Roberts spoke. I'm going to let you hear from Dave Roberts here in a second. But it's the Ohtani thing that was a little bit more fascinating, because he gave us a lot more information than I thought. Well, mostly because I didn't think he was going to talk. But he gave a lot more insight into the way that he was looking at things and the way that he feels. This is Shohei Ohtani through

0: the idea of working through things, it's a little late for that. I mean, at absolute best, let's just say they rattle off four in a row, right? Or let me rephrase this. At absolute worst, there are 11 games left. 12 games left. My math is terrible. Lord have mercy. My dad is a mathematician too, which is crazy. But at absolute best, let's just say this CS goes 7. Right? So you get 5 more games in this one and then the potential of 7 games in the World Series. So at most, there are 12 games left. So the idea of working through things, dude, that's like a July thing. That's like maybe a late August thing. If you're trying to work through things in Game 3 of the NLCS when your team is down 0-2, that puts you in a really bad spot, especially considering your importance to the lineup. Now, should the Dodgers be able to beat the Milwaukee Brewers if Shohei Ohtani is not playing great? Yes. That's like kind of the reason why most of us don't like them very much, is because they have so much money. And all of this money has been used to pay all of these really great players. Like, just look up and down the lineup, look up and down the roster. They got all-stars everywhere. Every which way you can look, you will see someone that is a great player at that spot. So they should be able to overcome a poor performance in a series from Ohtani and beat a team that is still very good in Milwaukee. Like, let's not get things twisted. They won 103 games. You do not stumble into 103 wins in a Major League Baseball season. Milwaukee is a really damn good team, but they should be able to beat them without Ohtani playing at a super high level. The problem is that everybody is struggling. Ohtani is the face of the franchise. He's the face of Major League Baseball at this point because he's so damn good. So he's getting a lot of the criticism, this report of him potentially being benched. He's the only one that's had that reported about them, mostly because of the knee injury and the bicep injury and the things that are messing with the mechanics of his swing. But it's everybody on that Dodgers lineup that's really, really been struggling. You're just hoping that Ohtani's going to be the burst of energy. Now, we spent a lot of time talking about him today. I need to make something very, very clear. Like, very, very clear to you, the listener, to you, my friend. I am betting Shohei Ohtani to hit a homer in game number 3. Like, do not make a mistake about that. I am betting Shohei Ohtani to hit a home run. Just because there's so much negative conversation surrounding his name that it would only make sense that it happens in game number 3. So, yeah, I'm gonna bet him to hit a home run. Dave Roberts explained how, after his conversation, why he decided to play Ohtani, and one of the major reasons being that Ohtani was adamant about wanting to play in game number 3.
1: I did talk to Sho, had a great conversation. He's adamant. He feels good enough to be in there. He's close to finding something with his swing, and I feel great about it. And so, yeah, he wants to be in there and help us win a ball game and win a championship. So great conversation, and I'm excited about having him in there.
0: So he's very adamant, wants to play. I mean, duh. There's not a lot of athletes, and honestly, if you are a professional athlete and you don't want to play in game number 3 of a championship series when you're down as 0-2, when you're on the cusp of three-peating, like, I don't want you on my roster. Everyone's going to want to play in that. Hell, his knee could be off his body, and he's going to want to play in this game. Are you serious? There is this fine line that you have to walk if you are a coach or a manager, and this transcends just baseball, but there's a fine line that you have to walk in making these sorts of personnel decisions. Because at a certain point, sometimes, a lot of times, you have to protect the athlete from the athlete. Everybody wants to play in these situations, man. This is what you dream of. But is he actually going to help you win? Here's more from Dave Roberts on Shohei Ohtani. He says something at the end of this one that it kind of blends with a lot of the things that we've talked about on the course of the show. So this is Dave Roberts with more on Shohei Ohtani.
1: We're listening to Shohei, and we're going to support the crap out of him and believe in him, and that's it, you know. And it's like he can go out there and throw out four hits or no hits, and it's like it doesn't change our process and how we're going about it and believing in him. So, I mean, at the end of the day, that's kind of dumbing it down, I guess.
0: You want to believe in him. I'm sure he loves that you believe in him.

0: I am interested in the process. What is the process? Just generally speaking, what is the process? I bring this up because, as I've mentioned on the show, I'm watching this Nick Saban documentary that ESPN is putting together, and he continually talks about the process. If you're a fan of the NBA, you know that Joel Embiid's nickname has been the process. Well, what exactly is that? I would like that to be dumbed down to me, because when I hear players and coaches talk about the idea of the process, it feels like when players and coaches talk about playing with urgency. What does playing with urgency mean? I have no idea. But I know when a team is playing with urgency. Like, I can see, if I'm watching a team, I can see, oh, that team is playing with urgency. But I can't describe what that means. It's not like they're running faster. It's not like they're stronger all of a sudden. There's no Popeyes on the sideline. Popeye being the cartoon where you pop a can of spinach and all of a sudden your muscles get roided up and you're just good and you're living. Like, there's none of that. But you know what it looks like when a team plays with urgency. It's the same way when somebody describes anything in life, but in the realm of sports, is, oh, such and such has the X factor. What is the X factor? I don't know, but I know when somebody has it. Is that what the process is? Because every process seems to be very, very different. And if I just take the example of the process that Nick Saban has and then compare that to what Los Angeles is dealing with right now, it does feel like their process is more about just getting Ohtani to play. Whereas Nick Saban, when he was at Alabama, was a crazy human being, and it didn't matter who you were, if you weren't doing things exactly the way that he wanted you to do, you were not going to play. There's a section where Rolando McClain was like, hey, he was pulled from games because he wasn't doing things the way that Nick Saban wanted him to do. Rolando McClain was one of the best linebackers in the past 15, 20 years at Alabama. It did not matter. I'm very curious about that. Like, I would sit Ohtani. I've been very clear about that through the 4 hours that we have spent here tonight. I would sit him for game number three, or at least for the beginning of game number three. Still utilize him if you feel like you're in a spot and he's in a spot where he can be successful, but the player is not going to be like, actually, you know what? I am sucking right now. You should not play me. If you're going to ask the player is going to say yes. Like, duh, here. I can't even believe they fell into that level of bait. I'm Denton Day. I'm sitting in for Lynnell Willingham on Westwood One Sports Night. I got one more football thing to tackle. That's why I'm so excited about Marvin Harrison Jr. and CJ Stroud teaming up. Plus, Ben Strober, who's producing the show, puts the show to bed. We do that on the other side right here on Westwood One Sports Night.
1: The Bills bounce back against the Rams at SoFi Stadium. Will Josh Allen be back there this February for Super Bowl 61? Westwood One Sports.
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0: Closing up shop here on a Tuesday night, Wednesday morning, depending on what area of the country you are in. I've been sitting in for Linnell Willingham. Hopefully, Linnell back in the chair tomorrow. A little under the weather. But you did hear him in our conversation with Kyle Fletcher. If you missed that, that is available on our YouTube page. Just search Westwood One Sports Night. You can find that along with a million trillion different videos that we have going on there. You get excerpts from the show in short form and mid form. We got our new podcast from Josh Graham. If you're a hoop fiend in the college space, every day should be March. Those episodes will be available every Monday on the YouTube page. So go subscribe to the channel if you have not already. We got a lot of original content coming your way in the next couple of days, weeks, months, and so on and so forth. Real quickly, I do want to answer a text message. Our talking text line, 310-840-4567. 49-10. A texter asked me, said, Denton, what do you think the Texans will do the rest of the year? Do you think the Marvin Harrison trade was good? I'll answer the second part first, because that's a lot easier of an answer. Yes, it was very good. I am always in favor, when given the opportunity, of reuniting a college quarterback and a college wide receiver. If they were teammates in college and you get the chance, reunite them. Now, it doesn't work 100% of the time. I think the most glaringly, painfully obvious example of this was when Devontae Adams left Aaron Rodgers in Green Bay to go play with college teammate Derek Carr as a member of the Raiders. There was also sentimental stuff on Devontae Adams' side. He grew up a Raiders fan, so he wanted to play for the team that he grew up as a fan of. So there were other reasons, but it's not that that one went super poorly, but it wasn't nearly as impressive as Joe Burrow and Ja'Marr Chase have been. I mean, that's the prime example of reuniting a college, two college teammates in the pros. But I think Stroud and Marvin Harrison Jr. have the potential of at least entering those conversations in terms of having that level of success. I mean, Marvin Harrison Jr. and C.J. Stroud at Ohio State were unbelievable. So them now getting the opportunity to play together in Houston, I think, will be very, very good. As far as what they do the rest of the year, I don't have a clue. I know that's not a fun answer. I don't know if they're good or not. I think Marvin Harrison makes them better, but I don't think they needed a Marvin Harrison. You know, I don't think they were a Marvin Harrison away from being 3-2 versus the current record. I think their defense has been a real big letdown. And year to year, defense is really hard to maintain playing at a high level. Minnesota is the anomaly in that. Brian Flores has done a great job, but year to year being great on defense is really, really difficult. And I just don't know what Houston is doing on that side of the ball at the moment. That's where they need help. It wasn't that they needed another wide receiver, though having Marvin Harrison Jr. certainly helps. They needed another big-time stopper on defense. They need to get consistently a lot better on defense, and they're just not there yet. All right, let's wrap the show up the way that we normally do. We put the show to bed, and to help us do that, my guy Ben Strober out of our Washington, D.C. section of Westwood One is here to help us. So, Oliver, play those sleepy tunes, and let's get after it.
17: I've got a DMV-related story for us today, Denton.
0: We love that.
17: So basically, my high school, Quince Orchard High School, Montgomery County, is included in this. A couple other schools as well. They elected to cancel their homecoming dance this year due to lack of attendance. And everyone I know that's a lot older than me thinks this is the biggest deal in the world. And I don't understand it, because when I was in high school, not that long ago, nobody went to homecoming. This has been a thing for a long time. People do their own thing. You go take pictures of the monument. You go to dinner and you go hang out after party at your friend's house. I don't know why everybody thinks this is a big deal, yet the local news is covering it like it's a literal catastrophe.
0: Yeah, I think that's mostly because a lot of the people in the local news are of a, I don't want to say, hey, they're a bunch of boomers, but they are of an older generation where homecoming was a very big deal. I liked going to homecoming. I thought it was cool. But it kind of like that, this new wave kind of started around the time where I was in high school. I'm sure this is not new either. I'm sure there are other states across the country, other counties across the country that have dealt with something similar. The problem is you got to make it a really fun and lively environment. And I just remember when I was at homecoming, it felt like there was like a lot of supervision. Now, you can't just let a bunch of high school kids go wild by themselves. That's a terrible recipe. But there needs to be some sort of balance in making it cool, making it fun again. Oftentimes, they just want to jump right to the after party, get the drink flowing or whatever kids are doing nowadays. Edibles, I don't know. I'm 31. Who cares what I think about that? But I don't think it's like this massive deal. I enjoyed it. So, see, like, to an extent, it stinks seeing a younger generation not enjoy something that I enjoyed. But like, man, I don't really, you know, I don't care. They can be kids. Like, every being a kid is about some form of exploration. Like, I liked going to homecoming. If you don't like going to homecoming, don't go to the damn thing. I only went to one of my proms because my junior prom, I decided I'd rather go go-kart racing. And you know what was better? Go-kart racing, because go-kart racing is kind of sick. Like, it's all about finding a bunch of different things. So I've seen the pushback, especially here locally, because I'm not too far away from those areas to where people are, like, completely up in arms. How could this happen? Man, kids are going to be kids. They're going to have fond memories. Just because their memories aren't the same as my memories or a generation above me's memories, it doesn't make theirs any less valuable. So if you're a parent that's freaking out over this, give the kids some grace, man. They're just kids. They'll figure it out. They'll be okay. Their life will go on. Everything will be fine. Big thanks to Oliver in our Culver City studios doing a great job running the ship technically. Thanks to Ben jumping in, helping us out. Because of the changing factors, we're hoping Leno Willingham back in the chair tomorrow, hopefully feeling healthy. Big thanks to everybody calling in. Love hanging out. Love having a good conversation. Hit me up on Twitter at The Denton Day. We'll see you when we see you right here on Westwood One Sports Night.
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0: And it feels crazy for me to say that out loud. But the idea and the philosophy of just attempting to force a redemption story when your back is against the wall down 0-2, like you don't have a bunch of other great players, like you don't have a bunch of other really impressive bats in the lineup, I'm a bit uncomfortable with that. And I can understand, hey man, that's a $700 million price tag. We are not benching him. I get that thought. But eventually the Dodgers are going to have to, hey, are we trying to win a championship or are we trying to appease the fact that we're paying this dude $700 million? Because you know what's really crazy? If you bench him for game number three, you can bring him back in game four. If you bench him for game number three and four and you get to a game five because of it, you can bring him back in game number five. Hell, you could even bring him back in game number three. He could just not start. You have a lot of different options. But when you watch Shohei Ohtani, he is clearly not the version of Ohtani that has become one of the greatest players in the game's history, certainly of this generation. He is not the Shohei Ohtani that you broke out this crazy, unbelievable checkbook for to pay $700 million, most of which is deferred money. He just doesn't look like that dude anymore. And it's a number of different injuries, knee situation, bicep situation. I mean, the list of injuries is there. So you can point to, hey, maybe if he just gets a little bit better, maybe if he just feels a little bit better, maybe if we just use some of the money that we have at our disposal, because they paid him $700 million and they still have a lot of money. That's the benefit of the deferred thing. We could get like this crazy cryo ice tub therapy situation with infrared light that everybody raves about. I don't know what that means. I'm a millennial, but not that much. I don't do red light therapy. It feels expensive, whatever. But they have the money. They could do all of those things and do all of the greatest, brightest technology to get him healed for game number four. That's all at their disposal, but it's very clear he is not comfortable at the plate. And that could be injury, that could be a mental situation, but it could be this combination of both. But that really puts you as a team in a tough spot. I don't think they care about perception, the Dodgers. I don't. But America's rooting for your downfall. That is very clear. You are the villain of the sport. But don't you like want to be the villain and win? You're on the cusp of a three-peat. If Shohei Ohtani doesn't give you the best opportunity right now, again, you can bring him back in game four. You can bring him back if you come back from this 0-2 deficit that you find yourself in against the Milwaukee Brewers. Let's just say the pitching becomes automatic again. All that money that you spend on all these big arms really starts to finally, you get the ROI, the return on the investment on the money that you gave a lot of these dudes. If the series turns, you can always bring him back and hopefully whatever hurdle that is currently in front of him, he has figured out a way to get over it. But you know, I started jotting down some of the numbers for Shohei Ohtani, and it was staggering how poor he has been, not just in the postseason, though he's been very bad in the postseason, but really dating back for the last like month and a half. So in just the NLCS, he's 1 of 7. Not very good. Don't need to tell you that. He's 1 of 7. He's walked once, he's crossed the plate once, he scored a run. He struck out 3 times. That's in 2 games. Now, admittedly, the Brewers pitching staff is pretty darn good, right? They have a pitching staff that you could argue rivals the Dodgers. I still think the Dodgers, at least on paper, have one of the best pitching staffs in all of Major League Baseball. But what the Brewers are doing right now on the mound is nothing short of sensational. So that's just the NLCS. In the NLDS, he was 2 of 13, took 2 walks, 4 strikeouts, did score another run. So for those that are counting at home, or if you're not counting at home and you want me to do the work for you, I got you. Don't worry. He's 3 of 20 in the postseason. That's a batting average of 150. He struck out 7 times. So he has double the amount of strikeouts as he does hits. For a guy that is supposed to be the face of the franchise, the face of the sport, and the guy that you gave a record-breaking contract to. Furthermore, since September, so dating all the way back almost a month and a half, he's 9 of 50. Now, he didn't play every game in September. That needs to be pointed out. You know, the injuries were a factor in that. But since September, he is 9 of 50, which is also a 150 batting average. And he has one RBI. He has not hit a home run, Shohei Ohtani, the $700 million man, the guy that is the best player in baseball when he is fully active and healthy. He has not hit a home run since August 18th. Now, if you pull out your smartphone and you're on the East Coast, you will notice it is October 14th. If you are not on the East Coast, it is October 13th. Minor difference, but still highlighting the fact that it's been nearly 2 months since Shohei Ohtani has hit a home run. I don't know that you can just keep putting him out there and hoping for the best. I don't know that you can just keep putting him out there and hoping for some Disney Channel-esque redemption story. Now, maybe the Dodgers have sold their soul and they will get this Ohtani redemption story. Lord knows they have enough money to buy it, right? Maybe that's what they get. Maybe I'm going to spend 20 minutes talking about Shohei Ohtani and why I don't think benching him is crazy. And then he goes for two homers in game number three and looks like the best player to ever step foot on a baseball field. Maybe all of that happens. I wouldn't put my money on it. It feels like it's very rare in the postseason where a guy goes from being ice cold to nuclear in the blink of an eye. Now, we see a lot of guys get really hot all of a sudden. But it does feel like there's like a ramp-up period to that, to where they're playing well at the end of the regular season, and then the first game they might play well, and then the second one they really explode, and it becomes this ramp-up period to where they become the best player in the postseason. A great example of that for me, at least off the top of my head, is Bryce Harper a couple of years ago with the Philadelphia Phillies, where it felt like this was finally his culmination of being the chosen one. He was just electric for Philadelphia in the entire run in the National League postseason, and then they ran into a bigger and a better team, and offensively he was doing his best in the World Series, but nobody else could carry the load, and they end up losing that World Series. But it's a great example of a guy that just gets hot over time, and then he ends up just being nuclear for a couple of games and willing his team to victory. I don't know that we've seen a guy that is 9 of 50 in the last month and a half just all of a sudden explode in the postseason, going up against a team in Milwaukee right now that feels like they have all of the momentum. Now, the question is, will they actually bench him? Should they bench him is my question for you at 310-840-4910, 310-840-4910. That's our poll question on our YouTube page as well. We're simulcast on YouTube, so you can go Westwood One Sports Night. Our poll question is there. Should the Dodgers bench Shohei Ohtani? Dave Roberts answered that question, and he said that Shohei Ohtani is adamant that he wants to go in game number three.
1: I did talk to Shohei, had a great conversation. He's adamant. He feels good enough to be in there. He's close to finding something with his swing, and I feel great about it. And so, yeah, he wants to be in there and help us win a ball game and win a championship. So great conversation, and I'm excited about having him in there.
0: Well, I didn't think the conversation was going to be bad. If the guy's adamant about playing, I can't imagine he was going to be Eeyore when it was time to talk. The finding something with his swing, though, that makes me feel like it's more than just the injury, that there is this mental component to what Shohei Ohtani has dealt with over the last month and a half. Because, you know, in game number two, there was this swing in, or the strikeout, his appearance at the plate in the sixth inning, where it looked like he just didn't have his full legs underneath him. And it becomes dangerous. I mean, the way that he kind of bounced back, it almost looked like he was hyperextending on the lower extremities. That becomes very, very dangerous. Now, we need to bring in our Dodgers insider on the show. You know him as Oliver Popular. You also know him as the man behind the phones when you call us at 310-840-4910. He is also a massive Dodger fan. And Oliver, you and I were talking about this a little bit yesterday when this news from Ken Rosenthal was first reported, or the idea rather, not news, but the idea and the concept was first reported. As a guy that lives and breathes Dodger baseball, are you pro or anti benching of Shohei Ohtani?
2: This is quite honestly, you know, when you see stuff in the news where someone has to make a huge decision and you go, oh, thank the Lord, I don't have his job. I can't. This is probably the most direct example of that for me, because here's the thing. This happened last year in the postseason with Andy Páez. Andy Páez went 4 for 58, I believe the number was.
0: Whew.
2: I think his OPS was under 300. It was something ridiculous like that, and I don't think Dave Roberts benched Andy Páez until like halfway through the World Series. Ironically, he was the one who made the amazing catch in Game 7 when he collided with Kike Hernandez. It just doesn't seem like he's going to get benched. It doesn't seem to be that's the philosophy of Dave Roberts. It's gonna be rough if the Dodgers don't figure it out and Milwaukee goes up 3-0. I think also it speaks to not a lack of trust in Jose DePaula, but if you really believed he could just go in there and you could just immediately implement him into the lineup, it just seems like too simple of a solution to not do. So I wonder if there's something there where for some reason, one way or another, they're not yet ready to take off the governor for DePaula. Because I don't know what else it would be.
0: Yeah, I think it's that. And I also wonder if this was a 1-1 series, I feel like you'd be a little bit more open to it. Because again, like it only has to be for a game, and I'm glad you brought up the scenario from last year. All you gotta do is take Shohei out for a game. And like, hey man, just get the mental right. But because they're down 0-2, there has to be this feeling of pressure. And you know, they can talk about maybe not feeling the pressure. When you're this deep into the postseason, you feel it.
2: Yeah.
0: Like, we don't have to be obtuse about this. We don't have to be dumb. You feel the pressure, especially considering that you are going for a three-peat, something that hasn't been done in like 25 years. The Yankees, the last team to do so. Boy, their fans would love something like that now. And then before the Yankees, you had to go back like 50 years, right? Like, it's a very rare occurrence in baseball, and they're on the precipice of joining the most elite of the elite fraternities to be able to say that they three-peated. I do wonder if it was a 1-1 series, if this decision would be easier to just, hey, take a game, get the mental right, and then we're going to bring you back for game number 4, and the hope that whatever you did over your break, right? Hey, maybe you meditated. I don't know what Shohei Ohtani does to find peace in his life, but meditated, you did some hot yoga, something. It got you right, and then you come back into game number 4, and you are the best player in the world. But because you're down 0-2, like when you go down 0-3, we've seen it done before. Obviously, a team come back from that, but like, man, it's a very, very difficult thing, even if you are the Los Angeles Dodgers. It's not the only thing that Dave Roberts said on Shohei, and it kind of goes back to me thinking that there might be trying too much for a redemption theory. Here's Roberts again on Shohei Ohtani and the reason that he's going to go in Game 3.
1: We're listening to Shohei, and we're going to support the crap out of him and believe in him, and that's it. You know, and it's like he can go out there and throw out 4 hits or no hits. And it's like it doesn't change our process and how we're going about it and believing in him. So, I mean, at the end of the day, that's kind of dumbing it down, I guess.
0: I appreciate it being dumbed down. The idea of Ohtani coming out there and just getting like no hits in a game, in an important game, nonetheless, when you're at home, that feels like a hard thing to be comfortable with. And again, Oliver, if I'm speaking out of turn here from like a Dodgers perspective, let me know. But that feels like there is on one hand going down with the ship and saying, hey, we paid you $700 million. We need you to be the one that is in. We want you to be the man in the arena, to steal the Tom Brady and Winston Churchill line, right? We need you to be the man that is in the arena going down with the ship. We ain't paying you to just sit in the clubhouse, eat sunflower seeds or whatever the hell the Dodgers have in their clubhouse. But at the same time, the player is never going to tell you, not feeling it.
2: Yeah, this is a bit of a weird one because that's what I don't understand. I can't imagine anyone at that level in the big leagues, the NFL, the NBA would say, yeah, take me out. I mean, we literally saw Tyrese Haliburton blow his Achilles out when he clearly should not have been playing, and it was because it was a Game 7. And, I mean, I would want to live with that, knowing I pulled myself out of Game 7. And I just, the other thing too, the angle of, oh, he's our $700 million man, I don't think that has a big factor in it. And the direct example is Kyle Tucker is hitting eighth and he makes $60 million a year. I don't think that there's that side of it where, oh, we have to have him hitting fourth, batting cleanup. I mean, I don't think any of us could say how much Kike Hernandez makes. It's not nearly $70 million a year. Obviously, it's deferred with Ohtani. But you get what I'm saying. Like, I don't think that's playing much of a factor into it. I think it's more so that they're just riding their horses. And it's also not just him, but because who he is, it's going to be glorified. It's the same thing with Aaron Judge when in the World Series in 2024 where he was struggling mightily. And obviously, he had that huge error. But then there were two infield errors. And then that's when the onslaught happened in that game five that Yankees fans wish never happened, obviously. So there's more than just him struggling. That's the problem. I mean, Will Smith is struggling immensely, although he had some really good at-bats in game two. I think he lined out three times or something like that. Max Muncy did not have a great game two. Freddie Freeman didn't look great at the – he hasn't really looked great in either game so far this series. So it's an entire offensive thing. I mean, they came into the series with, I believe it was two extra base hits with runners in scoring position from the Atlanta series. This is an entire lineup situation. This is not just everyone else is getting it done and then your big guy is not getting it done. This is an entire lineup with the exception of maybe two players so far.
0: Which means the entire lineup needs to get their ass in check.
2: Yeah, because Milwaukee's not unconfident. I hope people that have watched the series understand Milwaukee's very, very good. Like, they don't do anything bad. They don't do anything bad. And they are the scariest team to play in the postseason because they hit with two strikes, they apply pressure on the bases, they just do all the little things at a very high level. That's why they won 103 games.
0: I about to say, you don't accidentally stumble into 103 games. You might be able to stumble into 83 wins, but 103, there is just something different about them. Robert in the chat, you were on YouTube, Westwood One Sports Night. Robert in the chat puts, the Yankees handled their Aaron Judge situation correctly by not playing him in the postseason, even though Judge was adamant he could play. Dodgers let Ohtani dictate if he could play or not. That is a very interesting balance and comparison. I mean, I think just generally speaking, Ohtani and Judge, because they have dominated MVP conversations and MVP awards for the past few years, are always going to be compared in some way, shape, or form to another, despite the fact they're radically different players. But this situation is very, very similar to one another. And I would just reiterate, Oliver made the point, I will make the point, when you guys get on the phones at 310-840-4910, you will probably make the point as well. There is not a professional athlete that's going to say, in game number three of an important playoff series, I can't go. If you're going to leave it up to them and they are medically attached, right? Like if your knee is hanging off of the bone, maybe they're going to be smart about it, but if they feel like they are healthy to go, they're always going to say yes. We've seen one guy check himself out of a game recently, and his career has never been the same. That was Anthony Richardson with the Colts. He's the only example of a guy that decided, hey, man, I can't go. I need to take a play off. And you've literally never looked at him the same. There's not a chance that if you go to Ohtani, sit him in a room and be like, hey, man, can you go? He's going to say yes. I mean, of course he is. He actually did talk about this. So he did an impromptu press availability today. So Dave Roberts was always scheduled to speak. Ohtani, I don't believe, was and decided to. This was Ohtani discussing his decision on giving it a go in game number three.
3: Yes, the symptoms have subdued a lot, especially when I was on the IL, spending that time just being able to reduce the symptoms. As of now, with the swing, it's a daily process of trying different things, different feel on a daily basis.
0: So that's Ohtani. That was through his interpreter. But that's Ohtani discussing the swing and the symptoms with the injuries. I will admit, just on the surface, like very surface-level analysis here, the idea of still trying things is a little alarming because you're too deep into the season to still be trying things. You want to have this ironed out. Now, obviously, every single series is going to be different. Maybe the trying things is just dealing with the pitchers that Milwaukee is throwing and how good they have been in this series, but just the entire season. but still trying things. Like, it's great to try things in April, in July. We know slumps happen in baseball. This isn't new. You play so many damn games. Slumps are bound to happen, but this is just happening for the Dodgers as a unit, but Shohei Ohtani in particular, at the absolute worst time. They are not going to bench him. If you were in the position of decision maker for the Dodgers, would you bench Shohei Ohtani? 310-840-4910, 310-840-4910. You can tweet your answer to me if the phones aren't your thing, at The Denton Day. We'll take some of your phone calls on Ohtani and the Major League Baseball postseason. Plus, I'll let you know how game number two of the ALCS went. That comes your way next on Westwood One Sports Night.
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0: If you had the power and you ran the Dodgers, would you bench Shohei Ohtani? That's a big ask. But the guy's hurt. He's not playing well. He's batting 150 over the past 50 at-bats. Thumbs down. Big, big thumbs down. The guy hasn't hit a homer since the middle of August. We're in October now. It's been almost two full months since Ohtani has hit a homer. Now, in fairness, he hasn't played in every game. But still, this is one of the best players in the world. He's just not playing at a high level. Would you bench him if you had the power? 310-840-4910. Chris is in Santa Clara, wants to weigh in. Chris, what's up? You're on Westwood One Sports Night.
23: Hey, I'm a big Dodger fan. I hope they turn it around this week. And I also want to be looking just in case, you know, if this doesn't happen, maybe even if it does. Yeah, I think the Dodgers have been successful because they know when to cut their most beloved players and trade them someplace else. I mean, you and I could both name 10 of them in the last decade, easy, who, you know, still had a few years, but it was time to go. Are there any American League teams that would take the remaining 7 years of Shohei's contract if they knew he couldn't pitch and he was going to be a 260, 25 home run designated hitter for those years and that would be the limit?
0: So I think the simple answer is yes. I appreciate the call, Chris. If I am correct, I believe you called yesterday, so I'm glad that we get to chat again. There are absolutely teams that if they have the money, they would take Shohei Ohtani. I don't think they would take him knowing that he could not pitch at that number. I also do not know the rules and regulation for trading a player with the amount of deferred money that Shohei Ohtani has, or for any player for that matter. My understanding is that the deferred money is paid by the team that signed the contract. So, like, as an example, I believe the Nationals, the Washington Nationals, when they signed Max Scherzer all the way back in 2013, there was deferred money on that contract. The Nats were kind of one of the few teams that in the very beginning liked to do the deferred money bit. They just don't spend nearly as much as the Dodgers. But there was deferred money on that Scherzer contract, and my understanding, I don't know this for a fact, but my understanding is that they were on the hook for the deferred money. And there is zero chance that if that is how it has to be, that the Dodgers would make that trade, because you ain't going to pay him $600 million to be great somewhere else. So there would have to be some sort of adjustment to the contract, which in turn would hurt the Dodgers, because there's not, I think if you trade Ohtani and you rework the contract to whoever is getting Ohtani in return is going to be on the hook for like $650 million. Because again, like the guy hasn't really been paid hardly at all from the Dodgers. He gets a hella endorsement money because he's Shohei Ohtani. But he's not really getting his salary from the Dodgers is not, you know, incredibly high because of the deferred. you'd basically be trading him for $650 million over the course of like seven seasons. And I don't know that there is a team that would want to take that on. Or if they do, the return that you would be getting if you were Los Angeles likely would not justify moving Ohtani. It's very complex. They kind of put themselves in a very tough position, a tough situation. But there is this added layer, Chris. This is the elephant in the room. We don't really know what baseball is going to look like in the future in terms of the way that contracts and pay is determined. I would imagine there's going to be some form, if they do add a salary cap, there's going to be some form of grandfather clause to where if you have already signed a contract that has massive amounts of deferrals that allows you to, you know, circumvent or get around salary cap or things of that nature, that you might be able to get a lot of that grandfathered in, but I don't know. And I think that mystery really puts this in an even more unique situation. I don't think they're going to trade Shohei Ohtani. I don't think that is going to be the case, but it is an interesting perspective because the Dodgers have all these other great players on the roster, and I think it makes it a lot easier to part ways because you have the other great players. I don't expect them to do that, but it does make it a little bit easier.
1: So, I just looked it up. It is, in fact, the team that trades for him would pay the deferred money.
0: All right, so the Nats got hosed when they traded Scherzer to the Dodgers then. So then you're basically asking a team to take Shohei Ohtani, knowing that he cannot or he might not pitch, certainly not at his nearly a high level. You're basically asking them to take Shohei Ohtani at an insane price point.
1: I don't even know what a return would be because you're taking on so much money. Like, how can you quantify a return?
0: Like, we've seen massive trades before. You know, Juan Soto was a good example. Tarek Skubal, a big example of this, where you see massive returns because you know, like, you're getting him for a short amount of years, but you're not paying. I have no idea.
1: They also,
0: it would be unprecedented.
1: The problem with those both also were that both of those players were not eligible to be free agents when they were traded. Tarek Skubal was just in arbitration. Juan Soto was still in arbitration. That's why it worked out, because you didn't have to worry about it.
0: So that's a very challenging situation. And then on top of that, like if we really want to like dive deep into the rabbit hole, there's only like three teams that could afford that. And one of them is in the NL. Now, if you send him to the Mets, you're basically sending the man to die. But the Mets and the Yankees are like the only team that would be able to afford that. I mean, maybe the Blue Jays, if I remember correctly, the Blue Jays were initially in on Shohei Ohtani when he hit the open market. But like, I don't know that they, after they've paid some of the players that they paid, you know, with Vladdy, there's really not a lot of teams that have $600 million just sitting around. I know billionaires run the league, but $600 million is an awful lot of money. $6 million to a billionaire, pretty easy. $600 million, all of a sudden you're like, whoa. Even for us, this is really, really expensive. So I don't know how many teams would actively be able to make that work.
1: There is one big market team that recently

0: bunch of dudes, a ton of money. Now, would it be amazing to see a team with the pitching staff that the Yankees have when they're on? You know, Schlittler's been awesome. If Gerrit Cole ever is fully healthy again, who knows? And Aaron Judge and Giancarlo Stanton and Cody Bellinger. I mean, adding Ohtani to that group would be insanity. Like, it literally is like when you play MLB The Show and you just turn the, hey, they can't say no to trade. And yeah, then you just build the most stacked team in existence. But I can't imagine that the Yankees would do that. It would be hilarious if the Mets do it and they have Juan Soto, Lindor, and Ohtani all on payroll and still find a way to win only like 86 games in a season. That would be the most Mets thing in existence. So maybe something like that.
1: Yeah, the only two teams I can think of that are quote unquote big market teams that could afford it. The Boston Red Sox, because they're not paying Rafi Devers. Mm-hmm. They don't really have... I mean, they have a few starting pitchers on big contracts, but they haven't paid Groschet yet. I don't believe they have, at least. Atlanta's the other one, because all their guys are on very... Like, Ronald Cunha's on an 8-for-100 deal. Albies is a free agent. I think Austin Riley's their highest-paid guy, and he's 10-for-275 or something. So, like, you could manage the money. Chris Sale's on a one-year deal. I don't know what's going to happen with him. I do. He's going to sign back. But, yeah, that's just in this hypothetical. That's not going to happen.
0: Yeah, that's what happens when you have a bunch of dudes in Atlanta that are either not repped by, we're just going to call him the agent, or they tell the agent that, hey, we want to stay here. Steven Strasburg did that and then proceeded to not play like at all for the Nationals.
1: Yeah, that's true.
0: He did tell him, hey, I am staying here, and then he got all that damn money. 310-840-4910, 310-840-4910. Gary in Michigan wants to weigh in on Shohei Ohtani. Gary, what's up? You're on Westwood One Sports Night.
2: How you doing? Okay.
0: I'm doing good. Hope you are too.
2: Yeah, I just it bothered me all season long because I follow Ohtani every single game from here, box scores, and I follow this guy and that guy in baseball and all the Tiger games. How we threw the towel in with 50 games to go in the season. We could have been right now knocking on World Series door with our great pitching staff and pretty good hitting and pitching. And we had the best June and July. But it bothered me all year long how the Dodgers got so greedy with Ohtani. When he pitched, he did not need to lead off. He needed a bad ninth. They overdid it. They overused him. And finally, he broke down. What do you guys think about that? Why was there such a need to – he's going to pitch this to top of the first inning, and plus he's got to rush in there and lead off. You know what? I mean, he have enough hitting, and he's pitching to bat him ninth when he's pitching, and then give him a day off here and there. What do you think about that? It really bothered me all season long.
0: So I have a great answer for this, Gary. Well, let me rephrase that. I have an answer. Whether it's great or not, I guess, is up for public perception. And I appreciate the call.
2: Are you going to say fans because they're going to draw more people? But that's my guess. But go ahead.
0: I mean, theoretically, I would say that's right, but. So if you look at sports as transactional, right, it's the complete opposite of the way that most wealthy people spend their money. So if you talk to anybody that is like legitimately wealthy, or they collect, maybe they collect cars or they collect art or whatever, but I'm going to use cars as an example. If you pay a lot of money for a car, you're probably not driving it a ton. Like, you might take it to car shows if that's your thing. Maybe you love magazines and you put it in a car magazine. You might want to post it on your Instagram or whatever, right? Whatever you choose to do to highlight the fact that you have this car, you will highlight that you have it, but you're not driving it to Walmart. You're not driving it to Wegmans or to Whole Foods. You spend a lot of money. You want people to know that you have it, but you aren't really going to use it. Sports is the opposite. When you spend $700 million on a guy, you're basically going to run him until the wheels fall off. And that's not just for baseball. That's in basketball. That's in the NFL. That's maybe not as much in hockey because the contracts aren't as, you know, steep as they are in the other sports. But when you pay a dude a contract, you want that ROI. You want a return on your investment in a way that for a watch, you maybe won't get. A watch, it might be a bad example because they do appreciate over time. But like a car doesn't really appreciate over time unless you keep that thing in pristine condition. For sports, it's not really the case. Hey, we're paying you a lot of money. We're here to win games. We are here to win championships. When we win championships, we get a lot of the money that we are paying to you back. in ticket sales, in revenue for ads, in

0: merchandise, in whatever, right? They have a lot of different ways that they can make money. Most of it's through television deals, if we're being honest. But you can get that in local television deals. You can get that in local radio deals because those still exist. We love our medium here. You get a return on your investment by using what you spent your money on in a way that is not the same for most other ways of life. I hope that answered the question. If that was a little complex, I apologize. But I'm literally loving the topic, so I want more of your calls. 310-840-4910, 310-840-4910. What should the Dodgers do with Shohei Ohtani for game number three or for the rest of the series with Milwaukee? We'll continue to take some of your calls. You can tweet me as well at the Denton Day. And I got a bunch of text messages that I'm going to read as well. 310-840-4910 is the talk and text line. So maybe you don't want to give me a call, but you want your opinion to be heard. I got you there. We do more of it next right here on Westwood One Sports Night.
1: 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Your home for the NFL. 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
1: What would you do if you were the Dodgers? Game number three. Do you bench Shohei Ohtani or do you say, hey, man, you're getting paid a lot of money. We're going to let this thing ride out. 310-840-4910. That's our talking text line. My guy Thomas in Montana says, I think they should bench him for the safety of him and his future. Thomas then informed me that he is a Brewers fan, so maybe there might be a little bit of play there with wanting to bench Shohei Ohtani. But I would honestly say, at least for right now, it's not like Ohtani's doing a whole lot to help the Dodgers. He's clearly not 100%. He said that he's getting better. I don't really see that. I don't feel his knees for him, but it doesn't seem like he's getting a whole lot better. And the numbers suggest that. He's batting 150 in the postseason. Not very good. I don't got to tell you that. You know that, right? You got to be batting at least 230 or something if you're Shohei Ohtani. But he's batting 150 in the postseason. Maybe there is this redemptive arc that takes place and it starts in game number three. But I can tell you this. I've had a lot of expectations for players to have redemptive arcs in the postseason. Baseball, football, basketball, I mean, you name it. Those arcs don't always come to fruition. In fact, most times they don't come to fruition. So I don't know how confident I would be in this idea of a redemption arc for Ohtani starting in game number three and then helping lead the Dodgers. I still think the Dodgers can beat the Brewers. Like, they're down 2-0, sure, that sucks. Don't want to be down 2-0. There's a lot of baseball left to be played, and you still are the Dodgers. 310-840-4910, 310-840-4910. Conrad is in Pittsburgh, and he's now on Westwood One Sports Night. Conrad, what's up, man?
2: Hey, how you doing?
1: I'm doing good. Hope you are, too.
2: I'm doing great. Thank you. So, I think you got to play him. I mean, I'm a huge NBA fan, so I'll just, like, coattail off of that. But a couple years ago, I grew up in Milwaukee, so a couple years ago, when the Bucks had Giannis and Dame, we're playing the Pacers. I think we're down 3-1. Giannis was coming off, like, a hurt Achilles, but he was still playing. Wasn't playing that good. But everybody, like, you're down 3-1 against the Pacers. You're playing Giannis. You're playing Dame. Like, you have to. And he hasn't been playing that good. But, I mean, from what he used to be able to do, he's got to have something in him. I feel like you can't bench him. Like, you just can't afford to bench your best player when you're down 2-0.
1: And I think I love that you bring that up, Conrad, and I appreciate the call. I think that's the mentality that the Dodgers are taking at the moment. Like, we can throw out the money, and it's very easy to do so. It's $700 million. Like, that's a very big price tag. We've never seen anything like it in American professional sports. I think there's some soccer contracts that have been close, but even the soccer contracts don't often touch $700 million. But I think outside of the money itself, it is, hey, he's one of our best players. And if we're going to go down, do we want to go down with this 21-year-old that we're bringing up out of, not obscurity necessarily, but he certainly doesn't have the accolades that Shohei Ohtani would have? Or do we want to just go down with our guy, understanding that at least it's Ohtani that we are going down swinging with? I can't fault them for that line of thinking, but I would point out, hey man, like, the goal is to win. And if you feel like right now that Shohei Ohtani is not giving you the best opportunity to win, benching him does not mean he's never going to play again. Benching him does not mean that he's not going to go again in this series. Hell, you could bench him and he could still play in game number three. He just doesn't have to start game number three, and maybe that's the jolt that you need to get him motivated again, to get him right again. I don't have the answer to that, but I think there are a lot of scenarios that they could potentially go down that would provide them the best opportunity without completely collapsing their hope at winning a championship. David is in Dallas, wants to jump in. David, what's up, man? You're on Westwood One.
3: Yeah, hey, thanks. Good evening, guys. First of all, Shohei's making a case if he can have some longevity to be the best player in the history of baseball. You don't bench the best history in the player of baseball or in the history of baseball. For any, 70%, even 50% Shohei is better than anything that's going to be up there. and lightning can strike with him with one swing of the bat. So I think the idea of benching him is kind of ludicrous, because if I was a Dodgers fan, I'm not. I do respect them. I would be livid if they lost without Shohei. Point number two, though, that I wanted to make, you were talking about Shohei maybe going somewhere else at some point in big money clubs and big money markets. I'm in Dallas-Fort Worth. That is now the fourth largest market in the United States, by most measurements. It's us or Houston, okay? Which means we are the largest market in the United States that has only one baseball team. And I want to make a plug for my city and putting my city on the national radar for, hey, we need to demand more in DFW of the Texas Rangers. You know, we've got five states around us that have no baseball teams. It's a massive, massive market. And we need to be in play should anybody ever become available. And that's something that you overlook and that gets too overlooked too often, that we are that big of a market and our owner, you know, we won a World Series and a miracle in 23, and our owner then cut salary, and it's not acceptable. And so I want us to be in those conversations.
1: I love that you're taking a stand for your team. You guys are suffering the same fate as me in my Nationals. I appreciate the call. It's the same kind of thing. You win a World Series, and then you decide you don't want to pay everybody, and then you cut the money. Now, the Nationals got, you know, kind of hosed because they didn't reap the benefits of winning the World Series because of the COVID year. So they have that kind of differentiates them from everybody else. But they are not the only one. That's a problem with a lot of teams in Major League Baseball. Now, the Ohtani trade thing was like purely hypothetical. They are not going to trade Shohei Ohtani. The Dodgers are not going to do it. But a caller did suggest it. So Oliver, who is our resident Dodger fan, and I did have a little bit of fun with the potential. We should have included Texas. You are correct in that. I mean, I think the five teams that we talked about were the Angels, now your Texas Rangers. I did mention Toronto because I thought they were in on him when he initially hit the open market, and then the two teams in New York. I would say my Nationals, but, I mean, come on. There's a better chance of me having a full head of hair tomorrow morning than the Nationals trading and paying Shohei Ohtani. I'm bald for those that can't see me, just so you get the joke there. I'm Denton Day. I'm sitting in for Lynnell Willingham on a Westwood One Sports Night on a Tuesday, now Wednesday morning on the East Coast. We do get game number three between the Dodgers and the Brewers. That will be later tonight. We've talked a lot about Shohei Ohtani. We will continue that conversation throughout the course of our show here for the remainder of the way. But when we get back, it's time for a Nell Super Six Pack. He's not here. I'm sitting in for him. But we still got a six pack to deliver to you. It's going to be the top six teams in the NFL ahead of week number six. So I give you a six pack when we get back right here on Westwood One Sports Night.
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1: At the Denton Day on Twitter, 310-840-4910. It is a Tell the Truth Tuesday on Westwood One Sports Night. We've had a lot of great conversation about the MLB postseason, but we're getting back to the NFL. Our question for you as we move throughout the remainder of the show, we're through 5 weeks of the NFL season. Who is the best team in the NFL? A lot of great options, but I want to hear from you. Who's the best team in the NFL? 310-840-4910 or tweet me at the Denton Day. As we do normally on Tuesdays, we give you a super six-pack, and today is going to be a super six-pack about the best teams in the NFL. Wow, who would have thought? What a crazy coincidence. That's what I'm here for. So I'm stealing Linnell's bit. He's going to be back hopefully to tomorrow under the weather. Everyone tweet him and tell him to drink some tea, get some cough syrup, and be situating good for Wednesday's show. But without further ado, let's get to the Super Six Pack.

0: All right, today's Super Six Pack's pretty easy. Who are the best six teams in the NFL? I have a few teams that I think are close to making the cut, but are not quite there. Most of them come out of the AFC. Cincinnati is a team that I'm looking at. You know, sexting back and forth with a guy that covers the team this week. Their offense, when they're healthy, is almost impossible to stop, especially this weekend because they had a running game. Now, they played Miami. Miami's pretty trash, so it's hard to get a real gauge as to what a team is when they're playing the Miami Dolphins. But if Cincinnati can be a balanced attack on offense because their receiving core is so good and because their passing game as a whole is so good and they happen to have one of the four horsemen of quarterbacks out of the AFC, Cincinnati is always going to be knocking on the door as far as I'm concerned. Another team that I want to give a lot of credit to, the schedule is back. Drake May was awesome this weekend. Now, is Las Vegas a good team? No. Does that matter? No. That's the best that dude has played in almost an entire year. You know, his entire stretch in the postseason last year was atrocious. He just didn't play very well. They won, but he didn't play very well. The start to the season, he hasn't played very well, but he went out this past weekend and he stomped the Las Vegas Raiders, and he deserves a lot of credit for that. So they're knocking on the door as far as I'm concerned. And then the team that I did not think I was going to be talking about positively at all this year, Pittsburgh looks pretty good. Aaron Rodgers looks pretty good. Is it sustainable? I'm going to guess the answer to that is no. But at least based off of the performance this weekend and based off of the fact that there's a lot of 3-2 teams in the NFL, you got a couple of 4-1 teams, you got a couple of unbeatens, and everybody else is 3-2, it feels like. They're either 3-2 or 2-3 or one idiotic team that's 1-3-1 and makes me want to jump in the Potomac River. For those that don't know, the Potomac River is disgusting. And if I jumped in there, I'd come out looking like Tien from Dragon Ball Z, bald with a third eye. Anyway, let's get to the teams that are actually on this list. So I got six of them for you, and then I want to hear from you. What is your favorite? Not what is your favorite. Who do you think is the best team right now in the NFL? 310-840-4910. Let's get into the Super Six Pack. At number six, I'm very reluctant here, and that's why they're so deep down this list. I have the Minnesota Vikings. Now, Linnell, who is normally in this spot, loves Minnesota. And a large portion of that love is because of the defense. And anybody that has a foul word to say about the defense from Minnesota has lost their marbles. Brian Flores consistently has been one of the best defensive minds in the sport for years now. Like, going on almost a decade. And I have always been of the belief that the hardest thing to replicate on a year-in, year-out basis in the NFL is great defense. Offense, you can replicate it, because usually if you have a great offense, it's largely based off of who you have at quarterback. Defense, it's a lot more difficult. And the fact that they've been able to do it every year that he has been the defensive coordinator there is really impressive. The reason they are so low on this list, I love history. When I was in school, history was my favorite subject. It was history, and you'll never guess this, writing. Not a math guy, who would have thought? Not a big science guy, because science had a lot of math. Didn't like math very much. But I liked history. I liked writing. Why do I bring that up? Is that actually relevant? Yes, it is. I know the history of Kyler Murray. And I am not going to get fooled by what we are currently seeing with Kyler Murray into thinking that what we have seen through 5 weeks is what he's going to be for 17 weeks. That's never been the case with him. In his best years, he'll give you 8 to 9 really solid weeks where the team is winning and he's making plays, and then the back half always ends up being in sometimes a collapse. But other times, collapse is too strong of a word. It just ends up not being good. It ends up being not nearly as strong as the first half of the year. I've seen that story far too many times. If he didn't have that kind of career, he'd still be in Arizona. That just is how he seems to be. So while I still like them on offense, they have Justin Jefferson, who for my money, top three wide receiver in the NFL. Kyler, more than anyone that Justin Jefferson has played with since Kirk Cousins, can't actually throw the football to him. That's a big ask. Apparently was last year, at least. So I got them at six for that reason. I just don't love Kyler at the quarterback spot. Defensively, still very strong, but I got him at six. At five, in the Nell Super Six Pack with Denton Day sitting in for Linnell Willingham, we are power ranking teams in the NFL. I want your number one spot, 310-840-4910. That's our talking text line. Number five for me is the Baltimore Ravens. Proving that they can win without Lamar Jackson was incredibly impressive, but I know that Lamar Jackson is going to be back. So them being at number five, I don't know that Lamar will be back this weekend, but I know in the near future, Lamar Jackson is going to be back. Because of that, I'm operating under the assumption that they are at their best, and I think the Ravens at their best are better than Minnesota. I think the Ravens at their best when they're healthy are a really good football team. They have a lot of things on offense that I enjoy, Lamar obviously being a big one, but the fact that Derrick Henry is still playing at a really high level, the fact that even in the absence of Lamar Jackson, Derrick Henry is playing at a high level, because there is an element of this, and this is not a secret. When you have a mobile quarterback, it really makes life easy for the running back because the defense has to respect the mobility of the quarterback. It's why if you see a mobile quarterback with a run game or a running back that's not very good, statistically, it's because the running back's not very good. You can be an average running back and still have a lot of statistical success when you're playing next to a mobile quarterback because the defense is forced to defend all 11 players, whereas normally the defense really defends 10. You hand the ball off and it's over. Well, when you're a running threat, everybody pays more attention. Derrick Henry still being able to do it even in the absence of Lamar Jackson was impressive to me. Atlanta's not great, but they got it done, and that's really what matters. So I got Baltimore at number five on the Nell Super Six-Pack with Denton Day sitting in for Linnell Willingham. At number four, I got the Jacksonville Jaguars. I know it wasn't pretty in London. Nobody looks good in London. Nobody. Not a single team looks good in London, or they haven't this year. Teams in international games very rarely look awesome. It's just the nature of the beast. San Francisco is a very rare anomaly, it feels like, but because they handled it like intelligent human beings. They were basically in Australia for the entire week, where that doesn't always seem like it's the case. It gave them the time to get adjusted to the time, to not be jet-lagged. Jacksonville not looking awesome against Philadelphia does not really worry me a ton. I still think Trevor Lawrence is a really good quarterback. I think the connection with Trevor Lawrence and Parker Washington has really started to blossom. I don't know what they're doing with Brian Thomas Jr., but I don't think they really care at the moment because of the way that Parker Washington is playing. And on defense, I think they have a good unit. I think they can get after the passer. I think they can defend really well. They play the run halfway decent. So I like Jacksonville at the number four spot in my top four teams. And now we get to the echelon, the elite of the elite. If I were to draw this list on a whiteboard, the three teams I just gave you are stacked relatively close together. Not on top of one another, but relatively close together. There's a big gap between the three teams I've named and the three teams that I'm about to name. The Buffalo Bills right now are number three. When you have a guy like Josh Allen, Josh Allen is amazing in every sense of the word. He's going to make you sweat a little bit. He might make you pull your hair out a little bit. But at the end of the day, Josh Allen is going to do amazing things on a football field, and he makes his team significantly better. The Buffalo Bills live and die with Josh Allen. James Cook helps a little bit, yes, of course. But it is Josh Allen that drives that ship. And as long as you have a quarterback like him, you are always going to be at the top tier of these lists. I thought defensively against Los Angeles, they did their best. There are not a lot of teams that are going to be successfully able to fluster Matthew Stafford and then to defend Devontae Adams and Puka Nacua. That Los Angeles Rams offense, for lack of a better term, is effectively a cheat code. they just struggle on the defensive side of getting stops late in games. But I thought Buffalo handled that really well, and obviously they won the damn game. Going on the road to an environment, not a hostile one, but an environment, they came out with a dub. So I got Buffalo at number three. At number two, we didn't see them this weekend. They were on a bye, but Kansas City occupies that number two spot. If I remember this correctly, they have largely been at the top of the list for Linnell on his Super Six Packs. I'm not taking over his list. I'm just giving you my list. I got Kansas City at number two. Mahomes looks a lot better than what he did last year, even pre-injury. Like, I think sometimes because he got injured, it is lost on most of us that Mahomes didn't look spectacular in 2025. The numbers weren't awful, but if you watch their games, there was a lot of poor execution, and it made it very difficult for them to win. They didn't miss the postseason because Mahomes got injured last year. They missed the postseason because they weren't very good, and then Mahomes got injured last year. This is a different Chiefs team. They are a defensive forward team. I really love what Steve Spagnuolo does on that side of the football. So they are the total package. In a way where Buffalo is led exclusively by Josh Allen, and if Josh Allen has an awful football game, they are not going to play very well. We saw that a couple of weekends ago when they took on the New England Patriots. It feels like Kansas City can handle not having Patrick Mahomes play his A game. And then, oh, by the way, they have arguably, or at least one of the front runners for MVP in Kenneth Walker, who is on the verge, or at least on a historical path right now, to shatter Eric Dickerson's season total, all-time season total rushing record of 2,095 yards. So that's a pretty big important thing as well. By the way, he would shatter. Kenneth Walker is currently on the pace to shatter Eric Dickerson's record in game number 16. So that's not like a thing where, oh, he does in the 17th game that Dickerson didn't have. He's on pace to break that record in 16 games. And then I guess the shattering element comes if he does it in a 17th game where he's currently on pace for like 2,200 yards. So the man is unstoppable right now in the run game. I got Kansas City number two. And then the best team in the NFL right now is the San Francisco 49ers. They cannot be stopped. What Kyle Shanahan is doing in San Francisco at the moment is the best coaching job of his life. It might be the best coaching job he ever does. They are totally hampered with injuries, and it doesn't matter. Brock Purdy looks as good as he's ever looked. The addition of Mike Evans has been unbelievable. Tampa Bay letting him go and then watching him show that not only does he still have high-level football in him, but he's doing it for one of the best teams currently in the NFL while you are struggling mightily on offense, even though you came off a big win against Dallas. It has to be kind of embarrassing. I mean, that's very cringe of the Tampa Bay Buccaneers. But what they are on offense right now is a joy to watch. Like, if you just love great offensive football, San Francisco is it for you. Debo Samuel back in the San Francisco 49er colors. He just looks like he's at home, man. There's something about Debo. He was here in D.C. for a year, and I thought he played well given the circumstances. He was performing and being asked to do way more than they initially signed him to do here in D.C. because of the amount of injuries. But he is just much more comfortable in what they're doing in San Francisco, and he's good for a couple of big plays a game. And if that's all you're asking him to do, that's like the perfect spot for him in 2026. And then they're going to get Bosa back. And once Bosa gets fully healthy and fully acclimated and the rust starts to kind of fall off of him, he's one of the best pass rushers in the NFL. Defensively, they're still as strong as anybody in the NFL. I mean, if you are building right now a perfect team in a lab, that is the San Francisco 49ers. From coaching, from players, from development of players, from execution of players. I mean, they are everything that you want in a football team. They had so many opportunities this offseason where things could have gone so sideways with the amount of injuries because of the situation where they practice and they basically get microwaved at practice. With Mr. Jed York going and trying to hang out with some prostitutes, a guy that makes way too much money to be paying $120 to go end up in a trailer park in Ohio to try and get some action, although now because of the fines, he paid $500,000 and $120. It's the most expensive prostitute, hopefully, that he ever buys. If he buys a more expensive one than $500,120, he just should go to therapy. It's way cheaper, I promise. But with all of the things that took place in their crazy, wacky offseason, it just does not matter. They weren't the idiots that in Australia traveled stupidly. They handled it like professionals. They are a professional, well-run organization. They're not my favorite organization in the NFL. In fact, sometimes I think the coach is a little smug. But damn it, he can draw up an offense. And if you can draw up an offense the way that Kyle Shanahan can draw up an offense, you can be smug at the podium. That is a trade-off that every team in the NFL is willing to make. So my top six teams right now in the NFL, the 49ers at one, the Chiefs at two, the Bills at three, the Jaguars four, the Ravens five, the Vikings at six. Where did I go wrong? Who is too high? Who is too low? And who is your number one team right now through 5 weeks in the NFL? I answer that question, or you answer that question for me on the phones at 310-840-4910. It's our talk and text line. Your calls, your reaction next on Westwood One Sports Night.
1: Can Seattle steady the ship after losing 2 of 3? Will Sean Payton get Bo Nix back to tossing touchdowns? Seahawks, Broncos, Thursday Night Football from Mile High. Westwood One Sports.
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0: presents Denton Day.
1: I have spent way too much time today, and I should have told you this beforehand, Oliver, so you could have came in with an appropriate song. I have spent way too much time today diving into the lore of Kelly Clarkson versus this like store in Brooklyn, this social media back and forth of he said, she said, between Clarkson and a store, and then Pablo Torre did something on it that I was watching before I started the show tonight. On one screen, I had the ALCS where Tampa evened the series with a 3-1 lead. Freddy Peralta, unbelievable tonight for the Rays. More on that in a second. But then on the other screen, I had this Pablo Torre investigation with Kelly Clarkson. And there's a lot of things that I took away from that. Let me do play-by-play for this Kelly Clarkson video. Kind of kidding, kind of tongue-in-cheek, but also not really. Because the most startling thing about this video of Kelly Clarkson walking into the store that she says treated her poorly. I don't really care to take sides. I like Kelly Clarkson a lot. We've done a lot of putting the show to bed with Kelly Clarkson because Kelly Clarkson is a cover machine. And the fact that she doesn't have a cover album out right now is actually disgraceful and downright offensive. But she just walked into the store. I would have thought that Kelly Clarkson had some sort of security. She just walked into the store almost totally solo, like totally by herself, just kind of roaming around. I don't know where in Brooklyn the store is. One of my boys lives out in Brooklyn. I've been meaning to ask him, but he ain't in Brooklyn right now. He international. He doing bigger things. But like, I kind of want to, like, Kelly Clarkson just walking into a store by herself is a crazy thing. And nobody seemed to recognize that it was Kelly Clarkson in the store. Like, she said all the things with her and the people in the store. Like, they didn't seem to know who she was. But, like, regular civilians didn't seem to know who Kelly Clarkson is. And maybe I'm tripping, but I would notice Kelly Clarkson if Kelly Clarkson was walking down the street. Is that, like, a crazy thing? Would you not notice if Kelly Clarkson was walking down the street? 310-840-4910. If you saw Kelly Clarkson walking down the street, would you immediately know that it is her? Because I saw that video and I was like, that is clearly Kelly Clarkson. How is nobody else in that store realizing that that is Kelly Clarkson? But I say all that to say, I'm going to get back to the NFL in a second. I say all that to say, there was a point in time when I was doing radio. This is my most hilarious celebrity interaction, hopefully ever. I can't think of one that will get better than this. I offered Megyn Kelly, this like conservative talking head, I offered Megyn Kelly tickets to an Oriole game once without knowing that it was Megyn Kelly. So let me tell you this story here real quick. It'll take like 4 minutes, then I promise we'll go back to the NFL. When you get started in this radio profession, it is not easy. You take a lot of really silly jobs that oftentimes have you do really silly things. And one of the first jobs I had was what's called a street team, which is where I just go and I set up like tables and tablecloths, giveaways, things of that nature when stations are on location. And the station that I was working at was one that is in D.C. It's like the legacy station at the time. It still is. But they were doing a show on location at a restaurant in Georgetown. If you don't know what Georgetown is in Washington, D.C., it's like the very rich section. So it's very nice, it's very bougie, and it's exactly the kind of restaurant that a conservative talking head on television or any talking head on television would be existing in. They're not going to be in Southeast D.C., but they will be in Georgetown. So I'm sitting there at this restaurant. I don't know anything about political talk. I don't watch that stuff. I pay attention at this point in my life to only sports. I was like 21 years old, fresh out of college. I didn't care about nothing but sports. So I don't know who Megyn Kelly is. Now, side note, I did go to Liberty University. I was like the only dude on campus that did know who Megyn Kelly was. So there's three people in this restaurant, four people in this restaurant. There's Megyn Kelly and whoever she was eating with far in the corner. And there are these two dudes at the bar. I see Megyn Kelly. I don't recognize who she is, but I'm like, dang, that is a hot blonde in the back of this bar. She comes out walking, and the giveaway that I'm doing at this event is giving away Oriole tickets. Now, you might be asking yourself, Denton, why are you doing an event at a restaurant where there's four people at? I don't know. I don't have a good answer for that. They just paid me to be there. She comes walking out, and I look at her, and I say, hey, ma'am, would you like some Oriole tickets? And she looks at me like I was an alien. She was like, why is this dude talking to me? And then she leaves. The man she was with says, no, we're good. So he was like kind of polite. They leave. These two dudes at the bar come sprinting up to me. They're like, what did Megyn Kelly say to you? I'm like, dude, what are you talking about? I didn't, who's Megyn Kelly's here? I'm like, yeah, the like smoking blonde that just walked out of here, that was Megyn Kelly. And I was like, oh, I had no idea. She said she didn't want Oriole tickets. That's what she said. They were so disappointed in me that I didn't know who that was. The conversation was nothing. But maybe I'm tripping for thinking that people who should be recognizing Kelly Clarkson don't recognize Kelly Clarkson, because I didn't recognize at the time. I guess she still is very famous. I don't really know. But at the time, she was very, very famous on television, and I just had no idea who she was. Would you recognize Kelly Clarkson if you saw her walking down the street? 310-840-4910. You could also talk some NFL stuff. This is a sports show, after all. I gave you my top six teams in a Nell Super Six-Pack, Denton Day sitting in for Linnell Willingham on Westwood One Sports Night. My top six teams in the NFL through the completion of 5 weeks. The Vikings at six. Not a fan of Kyler Murray. That's just me. The Ravens at five, the Jaguars at four, the Bills at three, the Chiefs at two, the 49ers at one. Do you agree with that list? Do you hate that list? Let me know, 310-840-4910. Matthew is in San Diego and wants to jump on the line. Matthew, what's up, man? This is Westwood on Sports Night.
2: How we doing tonight? How we doing?
1: I'm doing great, man. Hope you are.
2: Thank you. Oh, well, I'd be doing a lot better if I had a confident football team to root for in the Chargers, but, you know, we can only go so far. I just kind of want to get out here and share my personal thoughts and see what your thoughts are on the team and kind of what you feel like the national scope of it is. I'm seeing a lot of people say that this team is extremely disappointing, that this was supposed to be the year that they put it all together, this and that. And I've been a fan of this team. I'll always be a fan of this team. I'm from San Diego, so you know, they moved away a lot of people have animosity. I could, you know, they could never make me hate you, but honestly, I don't get what all the hype was going into the year. I mean, our best receiver is Ladd McConkey, and all due respect to him, he's a great slot receiver, but that's pretty much all we had as a good offensive weapon. Hampton, I think, I don't want to call him a bust yet, but he's not looking good. The offensive line, of course, per every Chargers year, is torn to shreds already. The defense, we lost Minter. You can see what's going on with that. I feel like there was just not a lot to look forward to this year, and I was surprised when people were saying, wow, this is such a disappointing team, not just the normal Chargers. Was that something that you feel like going into the season, this team was supposed to break the barrier and, you know, take that next step, or was I just maybe not seeing the full potential of the team and having that same kind of Chargers up? Well, every year, same thing.
1: So I'm somewhere in the middle, and I appreciate the call, Matthew. I'm somewhere in the middle. I didn't think that they would be nearly as bad as they are right now. They're pretty awful, and they're a tough watch. I was of the belief that they might be a good team that's a fun watch. I didn't think they were going to be great. I did not think this was the year that they're going to get over the hump. The Chargers are grouped together for me with the Atlanta Falcons in that they're teams that as a kid I always enjoyed watching. You know, I grew up when I was falling in love with football. It was the LaDainian Tomlinson era of the Chargers. And if you were a millennial, I was born in 95. If you were a millennial and growing up around the time of like and watching football, like really getting into football, because I got into football like, you know, fourth, fifth grade. So it was like 2004, 2005. That's like peak LT. That's peak Reggie Bush. Like, it was a great time if you loved running backs. But LT was cool as hell. Drew Brees was there. Then it was Phillip Rivers. But they always had the same issue. They could never get over the hump. And I told myself, I'm never going to be the guy that's rushing to be first in line with the Chargers, saying that this is the year, this is the year, this is the year. I'll be late to the party. And I don't mind being late to the party. The Falcons are the same way. I loved them growing up because of Michael Vick. Because, again, I was a kid watching Michael Vick play. Who doesn't love him? And then they had Matt Ryan, who was really good. But it feels like they're in a very similar spot to where they never fully get over the hump, you're going to be late to the party, and I don't mind being that. Now, as it relates specifically to your Chargers, the reason expectations were as high as they were was because of the addition of Mike McDaniel. And you can feel any kind of way about him as a head coach. In fact, there's a lot of people that are going to point to say, hey, it really fell off when he was the head coach in Miami. And that would be correct, but I would point to, well, Tua's not very good. I think we all knew that. Tyreek Hill was aging, and there were some off the field.

fans and a lot of us nationally that thought in year number one with McDaniel and Justin Herbert, it would be something similar. Because, like, you got to be a silly, silly goose if you just put side by side Justin Herbert, Tua Tagovailoa. Justin Herbert is far more talented than Tua is. If you're molding a quarterback in a lab, Justin Herbert has a lot more qualities that you are looking for. Not all of them. I mean, the guy can't win big games. But he has a lot more qualities that you are looking for. So the expectation was that McDaniel was going to come in and blow the doors off of everybody in the NFL with an offense. He's been so great at creating a run game. You know, in the NFL, it's very easy to fall in love with a great passing offense. We all do it. Like, that just is what it is. And I think because the first, like, real offensive boom that we have seen in this new era of the NFL was the Chiefs and the Rams. And the Rams had dudes running butt naked wide open when Sean McVay took over. And the Chiefs, when Patrick Mahomes took over, he threw 5,000 yards, 50 touchdowns. And you're like, well, that's really easy. Everyone should do that. But if you think of more great offensive minds now, like a Mike McDaniel, although maybe it's not fair to call him great at the moment, but a Mike McDaniel, when he took over for Miami, was a great running team. San Francisco right now, despite the way that Brock Purdy is playing, they're a great running team. Ben Johnson in Detroit, when he was their OC and had them on that 15-1 season, and now in Chicago, or 15-2 season, and now in Chicago, they are a run-first team. And what is stunning, and you kind of alluded to this, the Chargers cannot run. You're putting way too much pressure on Justin Herbert, and you don't have the facilities for that, big man. The Chargers don't have the weaponry. Ladd McConkey's a good player. He's not a great player. Quentin Johnson, your guess is as good as mine with him. I mean, right now the leading receiver for the Chargers is Trey Harris, who is a wide receiver. He's a fine player. He was good at Ole Miss when he was there playing with Lane Kiffin or under a Lane Kiffin system. But through five games, your leading receiver has 225 receiving yards. That is not an acceptable number. Ladd McConkey has 12 catches. He's only played four games, but he has 12 catches. He's only been targeted 17 times. Like, I don't know who Justin Herbert is throwing the ball to. Well, actually, that's the problem. He's throwing it to the other team. So you had this new bright offensive mind that came in, didn't do nothing, didn't do squat. And your quarterback, who has been in these conversations, fair or unfair, with top quarterbacks in the NFL, he's always been compared to Joe Burrow and to Mahomes, right? Like, we have the four horsemen of the AFC with Mahomes, Burrow, Lamar, and Josh Allen, but it always felt like the reserve, if you will, for that Mount Rushmore, for that four horsemen, was Justin Herbert. He is playing like dog water. So a lot of it is him, and then a lot of it is Mike McDaniel in the offense. There's a disconnect somewhere. I don't think it's a personal thing, but there's clearly a disconnect between McDaniel and Justin Herbert. And until that gets situated, they're never going to live up to the expectation that people set for them. And then, as you mentioned, the offensive line is torn to shreds. I don't know what their strength and conditioning situation is like. I don't know what their medical team is like. Maybe it is just the worst luck humanly possible. Maybe somebody in San Diego put a hex on the Chargers when they left for Los Angeles and said, you can never have a healthy offensive line. I don't know. They don't seem like a voodoo place. I've been to San Diego once or twice. It's more of a chill environment. But maybe somebody put a hex on them and said, your offensive line can never be healthy until you come back to San Diego. I don't really know. But their offensive line is never healthy. And that's a very large problem because you can't. It makes it very difficult to run the ball when your projected starters, who are good players, Rashawn Slater's a good player, Joe Walt is a good player, when those dudes aren't healthy, you're very much behind the eight ball, and that's not where you want to be. That was a long-winded answer, but I hope you took out of it everything that you were looking for. It was the addition of Mike McDaniel to Los Angeles and the reverence that those of us nationally have for him as an offensive mind that led to a lot of people projecting the Chargers to be really, really good.
I was never there.

0: I thought they were like an 8-win team. I didn't think they would start 0-5. I mean, it's been abysmal. Maybe they can turn it around, but if they can't in the next couple of weeks, I mean, if they fall to 0-8, if you're 0-8, somebody has to lose a job. That's just, that feels like a necessity. You can't just keep trying to push forward at 0-8. If you're 2-6, all right, hey, maybe you have some momentum. I mean, obviously, if you're 2-6 after starting 0-5, that means you win 2 out of the next 3. You have some sort of momentum moving forward. But if you're 0-8, dog, you suck if you're 0-8. Like, that just is the reality of it. I know it's hard to win in the NFL, but if you're 0-8, you suck. I'm Denton Day, sitting in for Linnell Willingham on Westwood One Sports Night. When we get back, the most riveting thing that I've been watching on television involving one of the most fascinating sports personalities of our generation. We dive into the Saban docuseries next on Westwood One Sports Night.
1: The Bills bounce back against the Rams at SoFi Stadium. 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
1: Coming up in about 15 minutes, if you're a fan of professional wrestling, this is the place you want to be at. Kyle Fletcher, AEW, we caught up with him earlier today ahead of AEW's Wrestle Dream coming up this weekend. Great conversation. Most of you know by now, if you are listeners loyally to the show, both myself and Linnell Willingham, who was present during the interview. He's not here tonight, hopefully back tomorrow, but he was present during this interview. He and I are big pro wrestling fans, so any chance we get at getting to talk and hang out with a pro wrestler for a little bit, we always jump at that opportunity. So really excited about that conversation. That's at the top of the hour. I spent a majority of my day when I was not watching baseball, when I was not talking to Kyle Fletcher, when I was not doing due diligence and falling deep down this rabbit hole of Kelly Clarkson versus a store in Brooklyn. I was watching the Nick Saban documentary that ESPN has put together. And if the circumstances were the same as when The Last Dance came out, I think this would have a very similar impact. Now, obviously, when The Last Dance came out, there was nothing going on in the world. You had to watch either Tiger King, which I am pleased to tell you I didn't watch anything more than 30 minutes of that trash. But you were either watching Tiger King or you were learning to cook sourdough or bake sourdough. I kind of tried to teach myself to play the piano during the pandemic, but there was nothing on television. So when we got The Last Dance, it became must-see television. On top of that, Michael Jordan is obviously Michael Jordan. There were a lot of factors as to why that was viewed as one of the greatest documentary series of all time. I would argue that for what it is, the Saban documentary or docuseries, I'm going to use those two words interchangeably. Fight me. Not actually, but that's just what I'm going to do for the rest of this segment. But the Saban series, I would say, at least to this point, I've watched three episodes, is just as good. Yeah, I've been a fan of Nick Saban as the coach for a very long time. Nick Saban as the college football pundit, a little less of a fan. I don't love the Protect College Sports Act. I've been very clear about that. I think it's a lot. There's like one or two good things in there, and then a lot of it is fluff and propaganda and some really stupid things that do not benefit the athlete in the long term at all. That's being window dressed. Don't like that. He's been a very vocal voice for that. Not a fan of that. But Saban the coach is riveting, and there is a part in one of the episodes. I'm going to try to not spoil this too much. Our guy Oliver has not watched it, so I don't want to ruin it for him. But this is like common information, so I don't feel like it's as bad. But Oliver, I apologize anyway. There's a segment in the third episode where Nick Saban wins the championship for the first time at Alabama. And it was a big deal. Obviously, it's winning a national championship. It wasn't his first. He won one at LSU. But he wins this national championship, and we've heard these stories before, but seeing it and hearing it from the voices that were in the room, where the man scheduled a 7:30 meeting with the coaches the day after winning the national championship. There's footage of Kirby Smart, now the coach at Georgia, being like, I was out until 4 in the morning, and I got a text that says we have a meeting at 7:30. The idea and this infatuation with the process that Nick Saban has is very difficult to wrap my head around. I guess I'm mentally weak. I don't really know. But when I win a championship, like, that's a big deal. That's a big accomplishment. It's something that needs to be celebrated. And I've been so fascinated in watching this documentary, seeing the way that the man's brain works into where he is the winningest coach and the best college coach that has ever existed and seemingly doesn't actually care about winning while only caring about winning. It's the most insane dichotomy to try and explain, but he only cared about the process, not the results, because if you care too much about the result, you lose the process. It's like, so I grew up, I shouldn't get too religious here, and I promise you I will not, but I went to Liberty, and we took a lot of classes at Liberty, and someone told me once, Denton, if you try and describe the Holy Trinity, you are going to lose your mind. trying to describe like what Nick Saban was with the balancing the process and winning an actual champion, it feels like it's the same thing. If I try and dive too deep into understanding the man's mind, I'm going to lose my own mind. I can't think that way. Yet he did it for such an extended period of time, and that is the biggest difference between him and everybody else. I think he learned that from Bill Belichick, because stories would suggest that Belichick is the same way, but it really is a very rare breed of human that can have that line of thinking. And to see Nick Saban describe that, and to see his players, you know, I'm not like super tight with anybody from Alabama, but I've crossed some paths with people that have been coached by Nick Saban. You know, I used to work back in the day with Greg McElroy when he was on Sirius XM radio, and I love talking to Greg. I think he's an intelligent, super, super smart football mind, but he would tell me stories from time to time about Nick Saban, about how nuts he was in the beginning days at Alabama. And like getting to watch this and the way that the documentary is done with the tie back to his personal life and his family, and then you know, tie back to the Michigan State days and the LSU days, like they've done a really, really good job. And I almost hate that the documentary is being aired during the college football season, where it feels like we're paying a lot more attention to the actual games of college football and not the documentary itself. If this was an off-season release, oh my God, it'd be the biggest story in college football. And then one other quick thing here. It's the thing that I learned about Nick Saban that he and I have the most in common. Nick Saban and Denton Day love Julio Jones. I mean, the way that Nick Saban talks about Julio Jones in this documentary, it's like a dude that is head over heels in love. And I get it. They explain why. You got to watch the documentary to find that out. But they explain why he loves Julio Jones to the extent that he does. But the Julio Jones recruitment and landing Julio Jones, if Nick Saban does not land that dude, I don't know that Nick Saban is the Nick Saban that we know and love or know and hate at this point in life. He was the deciding and the difference maker. I don't know, man. I just love this documentary. I'm only 3 episodes in. I'm going to finish it without question by the end of this week. It is like, it has become must-watch television in the Day household. Wife might not be a huge fan of it, but I am a fan of it. So we be watching this Nick Saban documentary. When we get back, we shift into the squared circle. Kyle Fletcher is one of the best in the world at the craft of professional wrestling. He has a tag team match this weekend, AEW Wrestle Dream, against the best tag team ever in the Young Bucks. He joined myself and Linnell Willingham to discuss his career, discuss that match, and just his general thoughts on the world of professional wrestling. It's a great conversation. You hear it on the other side. It's Denton Day, Westwood One Sports Night.
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1: At the Denton Day on Twitter, I'm sitting in for Linnell Willingham on a Westwood One sports night. Hopefully he will be back tomorrow, fingers crossed. Just dealing with a little bit of sickness, but you will see Linnell Willingham because he was with me on this conversation. We talked with the proto star, Kyle Fletcher of AEW. Great conversation. He got a big match coming up this weekend, and it was just, look, I love talking to wrestlers, man, so this is our conversation with Kyle Fletcher. AEW Wrestle Dream coming up this weekend, October 17th. It is in Orlando, and you can see our guest, the proto star, Kyle Fletcher, teaming with Kevin Knight, taking on the Young Bucks for the Tag Team Championships. If you're in Cleveland, Kyle, we're big in Cleveland, you can see him tomorrow. He's going to be in your neck of the woods for AEW Dynamite. There's a bunch of different directions, Kyle, that I want to go, but I think I want to start, if it's okay, with a joke that I saw on the internet that I'm wondering if it has made its way to the locker room.
2: Okay.
1: So the joke that I saw was that Dynamite is going to be an all-timer because of the way that the Jacksonville Jaguars won the game. And you see Tony sprinting off the – has that made its joke to the locker room? Has that made its way to the locker room?
2: It's definitely something that I've seen. I don't know if I've had a conversation with anyone in the locker room about it, but it's definitely something that I've seen pop up before. And I cannot confirm nor deny from history if that is the case, but I'm hopeful. I'm feeling positive about this one.
3: For sure, but obviously your rise in throughout the pro wrestling ranks at just 27 years old is phenomenal. Was there a point, Kyle, where you were like, you know what? I actually think I'm pretty good at this? And to kind of double down on that, was there someone that really gave you that push to say, hey, buddy, I don't know what you want to do for a living, but this wrestling thing, you got it?
2: It's a tough question. So I don't think so. I started watching wrestling when I was about 8 years old, and then within a couple of years, I want to say by 10, I kind of just had this feeling within myself that this is what I was meant to do with my life. And I don't know exactly what that was, but it's never left. Like, I knew pro wrestling was what I was put on this planet to do. And, you know, I've just followed that feeling and that passion throughout my whole life, and it's gotten me to where I am. And I don't know if I've had that moment yet of looking intrinsically and saying, I'm really good at this because I am my own harshest critic. And I don't think I've come pretty close to being happy with a match, but I've never been like 100% happy with everything, if that makes sense. Like, no matter what the match is, I will always be able to watch it back and go, ah, I wish I did this, or I didn't like that, or whatever it is. So I don't know if I'll ever get to that point, but I also don't know if I ever want to get to that point, because that's the thing that's going to keep pushing me to get better no matter how far I go. So yeah, I'm happy and content being not quite good enough.
1: Do you watch your matches back? Because I could list a handful that I watched and I was like, damn, this is damn near a perfect match. Do you watch yourself back?
2: Yeah. I try and watch every single match of mine back. I think it's the a very important part of the feedback loop, being able to watch myself objectively removed from it and look at it as a finished product, and be able to take that feedback and apply it to myself.
3: Take us inside the conversation with management when they decide to go, you know what, we're going to throw you in the Callis family and make you the head of this thing. Speak about that opportunity for you in your career, and, you know, what was your initial reaction when they brought that to you?
2: I think it wasn't so much of a conversation. It was, especially because I was pretty fresh in the company at the time, it was someone saying, hey, this is what we're going to do. And it wasn't really like I had a choice in the matter. It's my job. I'm going to do whatever they tell me to do, right? Especially at that point. I think at first I didn't really know what to think. I didn't really know what to expect. It was also very early on in the Don Callis family. I think the only members at the time were Takeshita and Will Hobbs. So it was like very fresh. It's not anywhere close to the 30 members we have nowadays. It was very much a, I'm not sure how this is going to play out, but just like with everything else in wrestling, I treat it as if it's life or death. I treat it as if it's the biggest deal in the world, and I'm going to do my best to make whatever it is as good as it can possibly be. And that's kind of just the approach I take with everything. So since then, I think the Dunkhouse family has blossomed into something awesome. I think probably the most dominant faction in AEW, definitely the biggest faction in AEW. I love being a part of it. I love working with Don and all the other guys in the family. So yeah, very happy with how it's played out.
4: I mean, what is it like? We're talking with Kyle Fletcher, AEW. He's in action this weekend. Wrestle Dream taking on the Young Bucks with Kevin Knight for the tag championships. What's it like getting to kind of be under the wing of Don Callis, knowing some of the other guys that he has helped with, worked with throughout the course of his career?
2: Yeah, dude, I think anytime you get to work with somebody who's been in the business as long as Don, you're gonna learn, right? And that was exactly what I thought when I first started working with him, and since then our relationship has blossomed. I mean, working with anyone that closely for coming up to 3 years now, you're obviously going to get to know someone, you're going to get pretty comfortable with the person, and dude, he is one of the funniest people I've ever met in my life. I love being around him, and he's helped me out immensely within wrestling as well. I can't say as much as everyone else can say terrible things about Don Callis. I personally cannot, unfortunately.
3: In terms of like the version of you that you are right now, how different is that from like you thinking of yourself as a pro wrestler as a kid and what you thought you would ultimately turn into? How different is that character you thought about then compared to now?
2: That's actually a very interesting question. I don't think it's too far off what I pictured when I was a kid, just because,
3: good, man.
2: I think I think the person that I am, and I think about this quite a lot, I think the person that I am today, not just in wrestling but in general, is an accumulation of all the things that I loved as a kid growing up, an accumulation of, you know, I looked at just people and wrestlers in whatever. I loved tattoos. I loved collecting Pokemon cards. I loved, you know, music. I loved wrestling. And I look at myself and I go, oh, that's pretty much everything that I am. I loved dressing nice. I loved pink. And it's like, everything makes sense. You know, I'm just the same person, just a larger version, I guess. I can't say it's too far away from what I pictured, because if you gave 10-year-old Kyle, you know, SmackDown vs. Raw 2009 or whatever, I'd probably create exactly what you see in front of me in Create a Wrestler.
4: I've got to say, we need to workshop this, because I've seen you on the vlog get a tattoo. Mm. Do we have a Pokemon tattoo? Like, I got a Vegeta tattoo on the wrist. Do we have Pokemon tattoos already? When's the
2: next
4: one?
2: That's the only one I have so far.
4: Is that a Master Ball?
2: It's a Master Ball, yeah.
4: I was thinking about getting a Pokeball here, because I got this stuff to work with, right? Like, yeah, you got the Vegeta and the Batman on the thing. Yeah, are we getting more, though?
2: Absolutely.
4: I know you're all on the Pokemon cards.
2: Yes, sir. Yeah, huge Pokemon guy.
3: I was about to say, then you and my co-host here have a lot of the same interests and hobbies. Maybe Denton will be in the ring before we know.
2: Hell yeah, dude. Step in there with me. See what happens.
4: No, I'm terrified. No. Mercedes came to DC. We're based in DC. She came to DC like 2 years. She was doing a New Japan show. Mm-hmm. And she rolled up to one of the morning shows. And I was like, I'll get chopped by Mercedes. Like, I bet she probably doesn't chop anybody. Bro, she came by Cheston. She hit me like she was mad at me. And I don't even know that she was given full force. So I might be a Don Callis type of role. I don't know that I need to step in the ring.
2: I don't think Don Callis could take a chop from Mercedes either. Don't worry, brother.
3: In terms of kind of being on the topic of pain when it comes to this industry, what's the toughest bump you've taken at this point in your career? I feel like I ask every wrestler that we talk to.
2: Yeah. The one that comes to mind when I've been asked this question before is I took a suplex from the top of the guardrail to the floor from Mark Briscoe. And you can see, people have like put up the clip and you can see in my face, it literally, I landed directly on my tailbone and it felt like my insides exploded. It felt like I don't know how graphic I want to get. It felt like I was pissing blood and my insides fell out my butthole at the same time. It was the weirdest feeling ever, and I literally just had to go, give me a minute, and I had to make sure that I was okay, and I lay there for probably like 30 seconds going, can I keep wrestling? And then I went, yeah, I think I keep wrestling, and then I got up and kept wrestling.
4: Did you win the match?
2: I did. I think I did win that match too. Yeah, hell yeah.
4: That's battling adversity. So obviously you're taking on the Young Bucks this weekend. Mm-hmm. What's the relationship like with Kevin Knight? I know you guys weren't too friendly when you were thrown together. Are we boys? Are we workplace acquaintances, family? Like, where are we?
2: So by proxy, we are family. We're both members of the Don Callis family. So far, so good. Early on, things were rocky. When he first joined the family, I know we butted heads a little bit. I think it was just, you know, we're both hungry and we're both want to be the top dog. We want to be the top dog of the family. And look, I think that's still there. That's still under the surface. But so far, it seems like we're gelling pretty well as a team. So, you know, we have one victory over the Young Bucks. We just got to beat them one more time and we're tag team champions of the world. So I think we can see how things go Saturday and then go from there.
3: I think the coolest part about what you guys get to do, the traveling piece of this is always awesome. You're a younger dude, though, man, 27. Yep. I don't know what your love life is like, brother. I'm a bachelor myself. How does the road treat you? And is there a part of the road that I think that you think a casual fan, you know, may not understand in terms of the difficulties of it?
2: I think probably the most difficult part about being on the road for me is I'm very big into my fitness and my working out and eating right. And wrestling is such a visual sport, a visual thing. And you always want to be going in looking your absolute best, but people don't understand how much effort goes into looking incredible, looking great. And literally traveling and being on the road is the worst thing you could possibly do for trying to stay in shape, because you are sitting on a plane for hours, your sleep is messed up, your body's messed up from sitting on a plane, then you gotta sleep in a hotel bed, there's no food options unless you bring food with you, then terrible sleep in bed, get up, no time to work out, go to work, put your body through hell, get back to the hotel, there's nothing to eat, terrible sleep, get up early, get on a plane, go home. And it's like, it just those 48 or 72 hours or whatever, and that's not to mention if you're on the road for even longer than that. Sometimes you're on the road for a week at a time, 2 weeks at a time. And it's just, it's so hard to keep those things in balance. It takes so much mental preparation and physical effort, and just you gotta prioritize. Like, you have to think about everything you could possibly do to help you in that process, because you want to be the best you can possibly be. If you want to succeed in this industry, you have to be on top of your game 24/7, and the travel just makes it nearly impossible unless you put, you know, countless and countless hours in, which is it sounds, I don't want it to sound like complaining, because I truly do, I love every aspect of it. It's just that is by far the hardest thing that I've found, for sure.
4: A few more quick ones here for you, Kyle. Mm-hmm. We're with Kyle Fletcher, AEW. He's in action this weekend, AEW Wrestle Dream Wrestling, for the Tag Team Championships with his guy Kevin Knight, taking on the Young Bucks. I know you said you went back and you do rewatch some of your matches. Have mm-hmm. you rewatched the Will Ospreay entrance that you were featured in from Wembley?
2: I have, yes, absolutely.
4: What do you feel when you watch that?
2: I think I feel not talking about myself, when I watch the entrance and that whole match back, that to me felt like perfect professional wrestling. That felt like that encapsulated everything that's beautiful about pro wrestling. I don't think it could have gone any better in any aspect, everything, the emotions that I felt watching the whole thing, just absolutely incredible. They, both those guys, nailed it out of the park. Everyone that was involved in those entrances smashed it. For me, when I watch it back and I see myself and Davis cross paths with Will, I feel, I don't know if it's not regret. It's second guessing, maybe second guessing my choices and the things that I've done, because I know that that could have been a really nice moment for us, for the three of us. I think if we were still buds, if we were still, you know, on good terms, that night would have been a lot more special than it was. But then at the same time, it also makes me hungry to get back in the ring with him, makes me hungry to see what a 2026 or 2027, 28 version of Will Ospreay versus Kyle Fletcher looks like, especially with even more history between us now, even more accolades, and, you know, we've both gotten exponentially better over the past, you know, since we last stepped in the ring together. So yeah, it makes me excited for the future at the same time.
4: So we have some similarities. One of the similarities that I have realized from watching your vlog, that we have in common, that our guy over here does not, you're a coffee lover. He's never had coffee before. I'm trying to get him on the train. For a guy that's never had coffee, what are you recommending to him?
2: Okay, so this is something that I'm currently dealing with. My partner, Sky Blue, also hates coffee, is a huge Monster drinker, wants to cut back on Monsters.
3: Well, I wouldn't say I hate it. So, I just never had it before.
2: Sure. So I think the easiest entrant level is like a iced latte, but you add flavor to it. So I don't know if you're a vanilla guy, if you're a hazelnut guy, if you're a maple guy, or maybe a brown sugar cinnamon guy. Yeah, like, there's different flavors that you can add to it. So I would go with an iced latte.
3: Well, hold on, God. What would the coffee universe think if me losing my virginity with coffee is iced coffee? It's not even real coffee, according
4: to me. Whoa, I had an iced maple latte like 2 hours ago. Easy there, killer.
3: Okay, well, let me see. This is me not knowing the coffee yet. Clearly.
2: So if you try and go straight to coffee, like I'm a black coffee, no sweetener, no sugar, no nothing kind of guy. If you tried one sip of that, you would go, coffee is the worst thing in the world. I'm never having it again. You need to baby step your way in. The first coffee that I started enjoying was a caramel macchiato from Starbucks. And
3: the ladies love the caramel macchiato.
2: Exactly. So if you want to start with a caramel macchiato, be my guest. But I think an iced latte is probably the perfect starting point.
3: Okay. I'll take it from you, coffee connoisseur.
2: Okay, thank you. As you should.
4: We'll get you out of here with this one. We really appreciate the time. You're in action this weekend. You and Kevin Knight taking on the Young Bucks. Is there maybe a little bit of added pressure knowing that the Young Bucks, and they've said this, they don't have a lot of time left in wrestling, that this might be one of the last times you get to stand across the ring from what I consider to be the best tag team ever?
2: Yeah, and I would second that sentiment, at least of this generation, for sure. I think all that does to me is it makes me want to bring out the version of the Young Bucks that I grew up loving and watching, and I want to see if it's still in there. Obviously, they are incredibly successful, multimillionaires, like family, they're set, they, you know, they made it. They truly have made it, and they could ride off into the sunset literally whenever they wanted. But to me, I want to know if that passion and that love is still there. I want to know if that dog is still there. I want to bring it out of them, and I want to remind them of who they are and also show them that it's okay to step away whenever they want to, because the business and AEW is in good hands as well.
4: Kyle, man, this has been great. Greatly appreciate it. You can see Kyle in action. Wrestle Dream is this weekend. If you're in Cleveland, AEW Dynamite is coming to town on Wednesday, October 14th. So you can see him there. Kyle, man, this is awesome. Thank you.
2: My pleasure. Thank you guys for having me. Pleasure to meet you.
4: That's Kyle Fletcher. That was a fun conversation. He's one of the best professional wrestlers in the world. So him making some time for us, really cool. He's in action on Saturday, Wrestle Dream. It's Kyle Fletcher and Kevin Knight taking on the Bucks, the Young Bucks. That's my favorite tag team ever. So that's going to be a really great match. That show is in Orlando. If you're in Cleveland, AEW Dynamite is in your city. Well, technically tonight, now that it is Wednesday, in most places in the country. So if you need something to do tonight, go watch some great professional wrestling, AEW Dynamite. For those that maybe you're unaware, the guy that runs AEW is also a member of the Jacksonville Jaguars front office, upper echelon. So the way that they won the football game in London this weekend in emphatic fashion with special teams and really an insane stroke of a little bit of luck, execution, whatever you want to call it. I don't know. Maybe it means that a great professional wrestling television show is going to be in store Wednesday for AEW Dynamite. We got a lot of things to get into that we have not touched on yet, including I had a texter ask me, Den, what do you feel like Houston is going to look like with Marvin Harrison Jr. now in the fray? I'm going to answer that question. Plus, we get back to the diamond. Should the Dodgers bench Shohei Ohtani and the ALCS have that unfold? That's on the way next. It's Denton Day sitting in for Linnell Willingham on Westwood One Sports Night.
0: MVP candidates are emerging. Coaching seats are warming up, and three teams remain unbeaten. Each week writes a new chapter, new twists, new turns. So what will Week 6 bring? Your home for the NFL. Westwood One Sports.
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1: I don't know that this song gets played regularly at Dodger Stadium, but if it is played tomorrow, odds are that means the Dodger fans are very happy. They get a big one, game number 3 NLCS against the Brewers. We've had a lot of discussion tonight as to whether or not the Dodgers should bench Shohei Ohtani. The phone line's still open as we get ready to close up shop here, 310-840-4910. The numbers for Ohtani are pretty staggering and not in a positive way. I mean, when is anything ever set up the way that I just did it and been positive? I mean, Ohtani has been pretty awful, and not just in the postseason. He's been pretty awful in the lead-up to the postseason. In the NLCS so far, through only two games, he's 1 of 7 at the plate, struck out 3 times. In the NLDS, he was 2 of 13, struck out 4 times. So 3 of 20 as a whole, and 7 strikeouts in the postseason. That's a batting average of 150. Not very good. I don't need to tell you that. You already know that. But it's still, you look at those numbers and you're like, hold on, that's Shohei Ohtani doing that? And then if you go even deeper, since September, so about a month and a half, that batting average is still the same. About 9 of 50. I mean, how do you, like, he is so good, and we are so accustomed to him being so good that seeing him struggle and, like, really, really struggle is pretty preposterous. It's a big-ass word to use late at night, but I feel like it's a perfect description of what Ohtani is at the moment. It just doesn't make a lot of sense.
4: And Ken Rosenthal reported after game number two, where the Dodgers lost and fell 0-2, that the benching was a legitimate idea. And at first, you're like, dude, they're not going to bench Shohei Ohtani. It's Ohtani. He's getting paid $700 million. They're not gonna bench him. And in fairness, that is correct. They are not going to bench him. But I do wonder if this was a 1-1 series, if they'd be more open to it. If you had stolen game one, we'll just use game one as an example. If you had taken game number one and then fell in game number two, and it's 1-1 for game number three, I feel like they'd be way more open to the idea of sitting him. But the pressure of being down 0-2, and really more than anything, the threat of going down 0-3, you know the numbers, I know the numbers. Teams that go down 0-3 don't really win a lot. You got to be historically good. Now, the Dodgers have a lot of money wrapped up into a lot of different guys. If there was a team that could potentially be historically good to come back from an 0-3 deficit in a championship series, they check a lot of those boxes, but you don't want to go down 0-3. And I think that's putting pressure on the Dodgers to say, we can't bench him. If we're going to go down, we got to go down swinging with our best players in the lineup. We can't take a project and replace Ohtani with the project. I don't think it's the right move. I think he needs to sit. Doesn't mean he sits for the entire game. You could sit him for the first couple at bats and then use him as a DH. Like there are a lot of creative things that you can do just to give him a little bit of time to breathe. And maybe that's all you need. Maybe all you need to do is sit him for six innings. And then you bring him in bottom six in a crucial spot and he delivers for you. Like, benching isn't like, hey, you're done for the... I'm not saying shut him down. I don't believe in that. Look, man, you're too close. I know you want to talk about longevity, but you're on the cusp of three-peating here. There's no shutting down Ohtani, but he's clearly not healthy. At least not fully. He says he is, but he's clearly not. In fact, Shohei Ohtani had an impromptu media availability today. Dave Roberts spoke. I'm going to let you hear from Dave Roberts here in a second, but it's the Ohtani thing that was a little bit more fascinating because he gave us a lot more information than I thought. Well, mostly because I didn't think he was going to talk, but he gave a lot more insight into the way that he was looking at things and the way that he feels. This is Shohei Ohtani through his interpreter on Tuesday afternoon ahead of game number three, that'll be Wednesday night, on his decision to tell Dave Roberts, hey, I want to play in game number three.
19: Yes, the symptoms have subdued a lot, especially when I was on the IL, spending that time, just being able to reduce the symptoms. As of now, with the swing, it's a daily process of trying different things, different feel on a daily basis.
4: It's the end of that that has me even more suspect. The idea of working through things, it's a little late for that. I mean, at absolute best, let's just say they rattle off four in a row, right? Or let me rephrase this. At absolute worst, there are 11 games left. 12 games left. My math is terrible. Lord have mercy. My dad is a mathematician too, which is crazy. But at absolute best, let's just say this CS goes seven. Right? So you get five more games in this one and then the potential of seven games in the World Series. So at most, there are 12 games left. So the idea of working through things, dude, that's like a July thing. It's like maybe a late August thing. If you're trying to work through things in game three of the NLCS when your team is down 0-2, that puts you in a really bad spot, especially considering your importance to the lineup. Now, should the Dodgers be able to beat the Milwaukee Brewers if Shohei Ohtani is not playing great? Yes. That's kind of the reason why most of us don't like them very much, is because they have so much money. And all of this money has been used to pay all of these really great players.

0: Everybody is struggling. Ohtani is the face of the franchise. He's the face of Major League Baseball at this point because he's so damn good. So he's getting a lot of the criticism, this report of him potentially being benched. He's the only one that's had that reported about them, mostly because of the knee injury and the bicep injury and the things that are messing with the mechanics of his swing. But it's everybody on that Dodgers lineup that's really, really been struggling. You're just hoping that Ohtani's going to be the burst of energy. Now, we spent a lot of time talking about him today. I need to make something very, very clear. Like, very, very clear to you, the listener, to you, my friend. I am betting Shohei Ohtani to hit a homer in game number three. Like, do not make a mistake about that. I am betting Shohei Ohtani to hit a home run. Just because there's so much negative conversation surrounding his name that it would only make sense that it happens in game number three. So, yeah, I'm gonna bet him to hit a home run. Dave Roberts explained how, after his conversation, why he decided to play Ohtani, and one of the major reasons being that Ohtani was adamant about wanting to play in game number three.
1: I did talk to Shoh, had a great conversation. He's adamant. He feels good enough to be in there. He's close to finding something with his swing, and I feel great about it. And so, yeah, he wants to be in there and help us win a ball game and win a championship. So great conversation, and I'm excited about having him in there.
0: So he's very adamant, wants to play. I mean, duh. There's not a lot of athletes, and honestly, if you are a professional athlete and you don't want to play in game number three of a championship series when you're down as 0-2, when you're on the cusp of three-peating, like, I don't want you on my roster. Everyone's going to want to play in that. Hell, his knee could be off his body, and he's going to want to play in this game. Are you serious? There is this fine line that you have to walk if you are a coach or a manager, and this transcends just baseball, but there's a fine line that you have to walk in making these sorts of personnel decisions, because at a certain point, sometimes, a lot of times, you have to protect the athlete from the athlete. Everybody wants to play in these situations, man. This is what you dream of. But is he actually going to help you win? Here's more from Dave Roberts on Shohei Ohtani. And he says something at the end of this one that it kind of blends with a lot of the things that we've talked about on the course of the show. So this is Dave Roberts with more on Shohei Ohtani.
1: We're listening to Shohei, and we're going to support the crap out of him and believe in him. And that's it, you know, and it's like he can go out there and throw out four hits or no hits. And it's like it doesn't change our process and how we're going about it and believing in him. So, I mean, at the end of the day, that's kind of dumbing it down, I guess.
0: You want to believe in him. I'm sure he loves that you believe in him. I am interested in the process. What is the process? Just generally speaking, what is the process? I bring this up because, as I've mentioned on the show, I'm watching this Nick Saban documentary that ESPN is putting together, and he continually talks about the process. If you're a fan of the NBA, you know that Joel Embiid's nickname has been The Process. What exactly is that? I would like that to be dumbed down to me, because when I hear players and coaches talk about the idea of the process, it feels like when players and coaches talk about playing with urgency. What does playing with urgency mean? I have no idea. But I know when a team is playing with urgency. Like, I can see, if I'm watching a team, I can see, oh, that team is playing with urgency. But I can't describe what that means. It's not like they're running faster. It's not like they're stronger all of a sudden. There's no Popeyes on the sideline, Popeye being the cartoon where you pop a can of spinach and all of a sudden your muscles get roided up and you're just good and you're living. Like, there's none of that. But you know what it looks like when a team plays with urgency. It's the same way when somebody describes anything in life, but in the realm of sports, is, oh, such and such has the X factor. What is the X factor? I don't know. But I know when somebody has it. Is that what the process is? Because every process seems to be very, very different. And if I just take the example of the process that Nick Saban has and then compare that to what Los Angeles is dealing with right now, it does feel like their process is more about

0: just getting Ohtani to play. Whereas Nick Saban, when he was at Alabama, was a crazy human being, and it didn't matter who you were, if you weren't doing things exactly the way that he wanted you to do, you were not going to play. There's a section where Rolando McClain was like, hey, he was pulled from games because he wasn't doing things the way that Nick Saban wanted him to do. Rolando McClain was one of the best linebackers in the past 15, 20 years at Alabama. It did not matter. I'm very curious about that. Like, I would sit Ohtani. I've been very clear about that through the 4 hours that we have spent here tonight. I would sit him for game number three, or at least for the beginning of game number three. Still utilize him if you feel like you're in a spot and he's in a spot where he can be successful, but the player is not going to be like, actually, you know what? I am sucking right now. You should not play me. If you're going to ask the player is going to say yes. Like, duh, here. I can't even believe they fell into that level of bait. I'm Denton Day. I'm sitting in for Lynnell Willingham on Westwood One Sports Night. I got one more football thing to tackle. That's why I'm so excited about Marvin Harrison Jr. and C.J. Stroud teaming up. Plus, Ben Strober, who's producing the show, puts the show to bed. We do that on the other side right here on Westwood One Sports Night.
1: The Bills bounce back against the Rams at SoFi Stadium. Will Josh Allen be back there this February for Super Bowl 61? Westwood One Sports.
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0: Closing up shop here on a Tuesday night, Wednesday morning, depending on what area of the country you are in. I've been sitting in for Linnell Willingham. Hopefully, Linnell back in the chair tomorrow, a little under the weather. But you did hear him in our conversation with Kyle Fletcher. If you missed that, that is available on our YouTube page. Just search Westwood One Sports Night. You can find that along with a million trillion different videos that we have going on there. You get excerpts from the show in short form and mid form. We got our new podcast from Josh Graham. If you're a hoop fiend in the college space, every day should be March. Those episodes will be available every Monday on the YouTube page. 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Real quickly, I do want to answer a text message. 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A texter asked me, said, Denton, what do you think the Texans will do the rest of the year? Do you think the Marvin Harrison trade was good? I'll answer the second part first because that's a lot easier of an answer. Yes, it was very good. I am always in favor, when given the opportunity, of reuniting a college quarterback and a college wide receiver. If they were teammates in college and you get the chance, reunite them. Now, it doesn't work 100% of the time. I think the most glaringly, painfully obvious example of this was when Devontae Adams left Aaron Rodgers in Green Bay to go play with college teammate Derek Carr. As a member of the Raiders, there was also sentimental stuff on Devontae Adams' side. He grew up a Raiders fan, so he wanted to play for the team that he grew up as a fan of. So there were other reasons, but it's not that that one went super poorly, but it wasn't nearly as impressive as Joe Burrow and Ja'Marr Chase have been. I mean, that's the prime example of reuniting two college teammates in the pros. But I think Stroud and Marvin Harrison Jr. have the potential of at least entering those conversations in terms of having that level of success. I mean, Marvin Harrison Jr. and C.J. Stroud at Ohio State were unbelievable. So them now getting the opportunity to play together in Houston, I think, will be very, very good. As far as what they do the rest of the year, I don't have a clue. I know that's not a fun answer. I don't know if they're good or not. I think Marvin Harrison makes them better, but I don't think they needed a Marvin Harrison. You know, I don't think they were a Marvin Harrison away from being 3-2 versus the current record. I think their defense has been a real big letdown. And year to year, defense is really hard to maintain playing at a high level. Minnesota is the anomaly in that. Brian Flores has done a great job, but year to year being great on defense is really, really difficult. And I just don't know what Houston is doing on that side of the ball at the moment. That's where they need help. It wasn't that they needed another wide receiver, though having Marvin Harrison Jr. certainly helps. They needed another big-time stopper on defense. They need to get consistently a lot better on defense, and they're just not there yet. All right, let's wrap the show up the way that we normally do. We put the show to bed, and to help us do that, my guy Ben Strober out of our Washington, D.C. section of Westwood One is here to help us. So, Oliver, play those sleepy tunes, and let's get after it.
19: I've got a DMV-related story for us today, Ben.
0: We love that.
19: So basically, my high school, Quince Orchard High School, Montgomery County, is included in this. A couple other schools as well. They elected to cancel their homecoming dance this year due to lack of attendance. And everyone I know that's a lot older than me thinks this is the biggest deal in the world. And I don't understand it, because when I was in high school, not that long ago, nobody went to homecoming. This has been a thing for a long time. People do their own thing. You go take pictures of the monument. You go to dinner and you go hang out after party at your friend's house. I don't know why everybody thinks this is a big deal, yet the local news is covering it like it's a literal catastrophe.
0: Yeah, I think that's mostly because a lot of the people in the local news are of a, I don't want to say, hey, they're a bunch of boomers, but they are of an older generation where homecoming was a very big deal. I liked going to homecoming. I thought it was cool. But it kind of like that, this new wave kind of started around the time where I was in high school. I'm sure this is not new either. I'm sure there are other states across the country, other counties across the country that have dealt with something similar. The problem is you got to make it a really fun and lively environment. And I just remember when I was at homecoming, it felt like there was like a lot of supervision. Now, you can't just let a bunch of high school kids go wild by themselves. That's a terrible recipe. But there needs to be some sort of balance in making it cool, making it fun again. Oftentimes, they just want to jump right to the after party, get the drink flowing or whatever kids are doing nowadays. Edibles, I don't know. I'm 31. Who cares what I think about that? But I don't think it's like this massive deal. I enjoyed it. So, see, like, to an extent, it stinks seeing a younger generation not enjoy something that I enjoyed. Like, man, I don't really, you know, I don't care. They can be kids. Like, every being a kid is about some form of exploration. Like, I liked going to homecoming. If you don't like going to homecoming, don't go to the damn thing. I only went to one of my proms because my junior prom, I decided I'd rather go go-kart racing. And you know what was better? Go-kart racing, because go-kart racing is kind of sick. Like, it's all about finding a bunch of different things. So I've seen the pushback, especially here locally, because I'm not too far away from those areas, to where people are, like, completely up in arms. How could this happen? Man, kids are going to be kids. They're going to have fond memories. Just because their memories aren't the same as my memories or a generation above me's memories, it doesn't make theirs any less valuable. So if you're a parent that's freaking out over this, give the kids some grace, man. They're just kids. They'll figure it out. They'll be okay. Their life will go on. Everything will be fine. Big thanks to Oliver in our Culver City studios, doing a great job running the ship technically. Thanks to Ben jumping in, helping us out. Because of the changing factors, we're hoping Leno Willingham back in the chair tomorrow, hopefully feeling healthy. Big thanks to everybody calling in. Love hanging out. Love having a good conversation. Hit me up on Twitter at The Denton Day. We'll see you when we see you right here on Westwood One Sports Night.
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0: It is the Drake Toll Show on Westwood One Sports, the Westwood One Sports app. Drake Toll with you from the Savannah Bananas organization. There's Pete Souza, ESPN play-by-play. Addie Bates produces. Laura Jimenez runs the board, and Shohei Ohtani plays in the baseball games. Look, I get it. I understand, right? Westwood One Sports is synonymous, the logo, the name, with the gridiron. But you know what, Pete? I want to start today with the biggest name in sports that is relevant right now, and that's Shohei Ohtani, because the Dodgers and Dave Roberts, their manager, have been clear that Ohtani will play in Game 3 despite sucking on fire in the postseason, and now making her earliest appearance in Drake Toll Show history. MLB Network's own Addie Bates. Good morning, Addie. Shohei Ohtani will start for the Dodgers in Game 3. Is it the right move to take your slumping star and leave him out there while his head, shoulders, knees, and toes are all hurt?
1: Man, we've talked about it before when you have a horse at a race and they're injured and you see that
0: tent
1: go up. Yep.
0: You shoot.
1: Yep.
0: Yeah,
1: all right. They're doing
0: shooting
1: the exact
0: Shohei
1: opposite.
0: Ohtani. Good morning.
1: They're doing the exact opposite here. They're just injecting him in whatever they need to get him back out there and get him to race, basically. They need that thoroughbred out there. No, I think this is a dumb move on Dave Roberts, and usually he's one of the best managers in baseball. I mean, that's shown. But when you have a player this beat up, this injured, who's not contributing, like, let him be a clubhouse figure. Let him be that leadership, that Von Miller-esque leadership that was promised in the dugout. That's what he can be right now because he's not performing. He's batting 156, and he's literally, he's the operation man. He's got a bum right arm, a bum left knee. What's going on out there?
0: Do kids still do operation? Is that a generational? Do we understand that reference?
2: No, I think they still do it.
0: All right. Yeah. I'll accept that. Pete, the star, this is your star, but your star is falling right now, and by virtue of his injuries, for sure, but he's played poorly in the postseason, and it's been mostly national and local media, the LA market's massive, but local media that have called for Ohtani to ride the pine due to his injury issues. The Dodgers have said no. This could be to the detriment of the Dodgers if Ohtani cannot perform.
2: They got to play him. I think he is your star. You have to instill confidence in him that he would come out of this slump. Now, to Addie's point, and the more and more we see, it's a bevy of injuries that have been slowing him down.
0: Oh, yeah.
2: And the numbers are crazy since the middle of August. But the truth is, he's your horse. You have to ride him. I just couldn't imagine. I mean, this is really simple. Could you imagine the New York Yankees sitting Babe Ruth? Well, we couldn't imagine because we weren't there. But I couldn't even imagine reading the story.
0: Sure.
2: Like Babe Ruth was sat because he was in the middle of a long slump. Like, that never happened. The only time Babe Ruth didn't play is if he got sidetracked with a woman or hot dogs and alcohol and never got to the park. I just don't think that you can take a superstar like this and sit him. Because at any moment he could break out. And now down 2-0. You're almost to a point where, what do you have to lose?
0: Sure. Well, if you go down 3-0 and your star wasn't out there, I guess you're getting even more heat from the fan base or the media. You'll never get it right amongst the media. Ohtani, 20 ABs. It is 6 postseason games. In that span, 3 hits. He's batting 150. He struck out 7 times in those 20 ABs. 0 postseason home runs or RBI to this point in a 4.11 OPS. He very obviously physically doesn't have it, but Shohei will go tonight. Addie, we're going to talk a lot about this at 7:20, but give me a preview for that at 7:20 Eastern time here on the Drake Toll Show. Give me a preview of that segment. Will the Dodgers win tonight and pull within a game in this series?
1: Oh, man. You have to. If you're the Los Angeles Dodgers, you got to treat this like it's an elimination game. And Dave Roberts spoke on Ohtani's injury, so we'll see if they're going to sit him or not at 7:20.
0: Mm-hmm. I have it on good authority from Laura Jimenez that kids are no longer playing the game operation. That is not happening anymore. Thank you, Laura Jimenez. Good morning, everybody. It is the Drake Toll Show.
2: One last thing, Drake. Don't you think, doesn't it remind you a little bit of Freddie Freeman in 2024? And I just remember him because he's a star. You know, he battled a ton of injuries. I think it was mostly his ankle. And this was all during the postseason. And the Dodgers actually managed his availability, and he ended up turning in one of the biggest performances in World Series history. I just don't think you can ask Shohei Ohtani to snap out of it or what you're proving. I think it's risk-reward. I think your reward is way higher if you hang in there with him and have that, okay, you're looking at a point in the lineup where it's a consistent out, or maybe not. You know, maybe not for that much longer. I can't, and I've been racking my brain before this morning trying to think of an instance where a star of this magnitude has ever been benched in a World Series or an NLCS or a Super Bowl or an NFC Championship. I can't think of one.
0: Yeah,
2: that's because
0: yeah,
2: it's never I happened. Mean, that's because it's against any kind of conventional wisdom when it comes to winning.
0: Right. Aside from injury examples, which those are deep and wide.
2: Yes.
0: Shohei would not be benched.
2: And is this
0: for
2: one
0: performance
2: of those?
0: Alone. Right. He wouldn't be benched for performance alone. It would be for as injured as he's been, and that being the cause for why he's been so poor this postseason. But the Dodgers going out there with a star, and it reminds me a little more so. Maybe the best, most recent example is Aaron Judge with the Yankees. Of Judge and his camp saying, I'm going to play, and the Yankees saying, no, you're not. And there being two very different media approaches with Aaron Judge this postseason on whether or not your star was good enough to go. And for the general public, you thought, all right, there's no way you don't play Aaron Judge no matter how banged up he is. And that became a discourse amongst the New York Yankees after they beat the Red Sox and they were swept by the Rays. This Ohtani situation is injury-driven. I don't think there's no case where a healthy Shohei Ohtani, who's batting 150, is benched by the Dodgers. This would be injury-related, period. And it is clear now that no matter what, they're going to play Shohei Ohtani in Game 3 tonight, the Dodgers and the Brewers in L.A. Let's take you to the gridiron. Pete, I really enjoyed it. I want to say this too, and I'm going to take 30 seconds here out of the show. Number one, I've told you this before, you're the best in the business. Two, I have not watched any Florida International football until last night when on ESPNU, our own Pete Souza was on play-by-play, Jacksonville State, Florida International. I didn't know. I did not know Jacksonville State's run game had it like that. This was news to me. You were incredible on the call, and it once again proves that you are the Renaissance man of radio.
2: Thank you very much. It was a very exciting game, and it's even more exciting to be with you here this morning. But it does. There's something, and I think this is our next topic is going to bleed into it. I mentioned to the analyst, Lige Duzable, I worked with last night after the game, because what we had was a barn burner that Jacksonville State won with a field goal. And it was the only game on a Tuesday night in that window, so there were just a ton of people watching. And it gives you the feeling, it's like, what is going on with our sports these days? Are they more exciting than ever? Like, truly, when you think of the college football Saturday we had with Texas, Oklahoma, Alabama, and Georgia, Kentucky, and LSU, those games were amazing. And then we went right into Sunday, which we started with the Eagles and the Jags, and it was 14 and a half hours of crazy football with storylines galore, and then even bled over into the game I had last night where it was a three-point affair with a winning field goal with, you know, 2 seconds left, or a winning field goal was missed with 2 seconds left. But, like, man, what a time to be alive. I mean, sports is just the greatest reality television on the planet. And I think some of the decisions we saw, look, we're not going to break down Jacksonville State FIU, but we will say, again, a topic that carries on into other games that we saw over the weekend. The clock management, so many of these decisions, I don't know if there's like an extreme micromanagement now on coaches today and players today because of a media cycle that just never stops, right? Never stops. It's just hurtling, right? Nonstop. But again, even in the game I called last night, there were time management issues, and we wake up this morning and there's issues around the time management issues. It's like it never stops. Everybody has something to say, and these coaches are just under a mountain of pressure all the time.
0: Do you Do you feel bad for the coaches, Pete? I guess that's where I'm a bit confused. Because, you know, yesterday's show and even on Monday, spent a good portion of time talking about how, look, these clock management issues aren't always in the hands of the coaches. And one of the things that we're going to center on a lot today is Washington and Dan Quinn and Jaden Daniels and that move on Sunday, because some new branches, some new stories have unfolded out of the Washington Commanders camp. And I do not think in 2 weeks Dan Quinn will still be the head coach of the Commanders. I'll make that case. I think he'll be fired. But do you have pity for the coaches that are mismanaging the clock here? Because I know fans can blow this out of proportion, and the media can too. But, Pete, I'm looking at the Dan Quinn situation with clock management, or I'm looking at a couple weeks prior with Brian Schottenheimer in Brazil, or I'm watching Nick Sirianni in clock management, or I'm watching Jacksonville State in clock management. And I think the last entity that I have pity for in all this are the multi-million-dollar coaches. Sans Jacksonville State, I haven't looked up that contract today.
2: So look, here's the deal. I believe that we are in a society now where everyone is looking for their pound of flesh. I'm not trying to be too deep. That's just how it is. And everybody wants somebody to be responsible for everything. And accountability is something that obviously is to the utmost importance, I think, in life and in sports and anything you're doing that matters, anything at all. However, the 24-hour nonstop news cycle, particularly the one that lives on sites like Twitter, social media outlets, whatever you're on, or X, you know, I still call it Twitter. But, and it's not like, I don't have any, like, vendetta. I just call it Twitter because I'm old and that's what I'm used to calling it.
0: Thank you, Pete.
2: But I believe that we are, I go back to some of the all-time, like, clock mismanagement situations, even as recently as, like, Andy Reid in an AFC championship or Andy Reid in a Super Bowl. Like, the Eagles, here's an example in a silo. The Philadelphia Eagles were trying to come back in 2005 in the Super Bowl, whatever number that was, I forget, against the New England Patriots. And they needed to run, like, a two-minute offense. And Andy Reid, for whatever reason, did not have his team playing with the urgency they were going to need to actually win that game. They came back, but they didn't win. They didn't have enough time. And the huge knock on Andy Reid around the country, and specifically in Philadelphia, where I'm from, was like, why didn't he run, you know, why wasn't his offense more urgent? Why were they up on the ball more? You know, remember Donovan McGabb, if you don't, was throwing up because things were moving so fast, and people ultimately said that's a huge part of his legacy. But, like, even that moment in a Super Bowl, right, has nowhere near the shock and awe that from what we saw from Jaden Daniels and Dan Quinn, even the Sirianni thing, all the way back to Schottenheimer. I feel like we are so out for blood. In the totality of, like, who we are and the way we judge one another, there is no room for grace in anything now. And I don't know if it's like a jealousy because these guys all do stuff that we would want to do, or because, like you said, they make so much money. But the psychology of the situation is scary, how much we have come detached from reality and we're drifting. Like, people make mistakes. Human beings will have setbacks. And some of the most beautiful things about those setbacks is they move forward and they make coaches better. They make players better, right? There are so many lessons to be learned from. When I was a kid, Freddie Brown threw – Georgetown was trying to come back against North Carolina in the NCAA championship game. It was the game where Jordan hit the jump shot, cemented or at least kicked off his legacy as an all-time great. And after that possession, Georgetown gets the inbound, and they're flying up the court. Freddie Brown is this old-school veteran point guard. Freddie Brown is at the top of the key, and for whatever reason, James Worthy flashes up next to him. Worthy's on the opposite team. He's on North Carolina. Freddie Brown throws him the ball. The ultimate bonehead move. You've all seen it in the highlight. James Worthy doesn't even know what to do with the ball. He can't believe that on the last possession of a championship game, this guy just threw me the ball. He had a total meltdown. And a year later, Freddie Brown and Georgetown and Patrick Ewing and John Thompson are back in Seattle, or in Seattle, back in the championship game, right? And they beat Houston, and they win the title. And it's an amazing story. It's a story of growth. It's a story of resilience. It's a story of bouncing back. And we don't even give society and players and coaches today the opportunity to have that story, right, where you come back and win the title after an all-time low moment, because we climb on them so much we actually have the tentacles and the movement from these public sentiments where we go after these coaches or players, where coach or player gets fired. They don't even get that chance because the overwhelming sentiment actually gets to owners, team presidents, general managers, and the posse gets to the player or the coach before the player or coach has a chance to atone. And that worries me. It does. And I think we're not living in a realistic society, and I think that owners and general managers get swept up in this. These moves we're all talking about, most recently the ones on Sunday, were ridiculous, and they were egregious, and they deserve accountability. But to what end, dude? It's getting crazy out there, brother. That's all I'm going to say. And all the people I talk to around the NFL and college coaches, right, recently, college general managers, they all think it's crazy too. But it's like the train has left the station, and it's an interesting situation the way the public follows sports and has such a hand in what happens. Because if you go crazy on social media, you can get under the skin of an owner or a GM, and they can make a move.
0: And the biggest example of this would be, we mentioned it, Dan Quinn, Jaden Daniels, and an opportunity to kick a game-winning field goal at overtime, where instead you tie with the Giants because Daniels just falls down in the middle of the field. But you know what, Pete? I don't think the biggest loser of Dan Quinn's post-game press conferences or press conferences on Monday, or Jaden Daniels forgetting where the clock was, I don't think the biggest loser of the situation is either of those guys. The biggest loser of this is Micah Parsons, who went on a tirade yesterday against Jaden Daniels or Dan Quinn and the Commanders. And I am tired of this in the National Football League. What is this? What's coming up next on the Drake Toll Show?
3: Jacksonville got a miracle win last week. Can they make it 2 for 2 across the pond? It's Jaguars and Texans from London. Sunday morning at 9:15 Eastern. Westwood One Sports.
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8: We'll do it live. We'll do it live! I'll write it and we'll do it live!
9: Got two words for you. 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
8: All right. Enough of Pete's pansy-ass BS. Let's fire these coaches. It was really sweet. I like what you did there, Pete. You were very kind to all of them. It was almost Gandhi-esque, the way you were coming to their rescue and how we're being too mean, too aggressive. I don't know, man. I for as much as we pay these guys to be mistake-free, there comes a point where, for a guy like Dan Quinn in Washington, where you've lost enough games and injuries can't keep being the excuse, and your division is bad enough that fans are going to be upset enough that ownership has to make a move. And this isn't the first time it's happened for Dan Quinn. It's not like Dan Quinn's this young upstart coach who needs a little bit more time to figure it out. No, Dan Quinn was the same guy who was the head coach of the Falcons in the Super Bowl 28-3, and then goes to Dallas as the DC, and he's beloved in Dallas. And now he winds up in Washington, where year one goes well, and then after that, you just fall flat on your face. But you know what? I want to take a little reprieve off of Dan Quinn, because the true idiot of our day today, the true idiot of this situation, is somehow no longer Dan Quinn or his quarterback, Jaden Daniels. Instead, it's Micah Parsons, the old Dallas Cowboy turned Green Bay Packer that we haven't seen him play since late last year due to an ACL tear. And man, there is so little keeping Micah Parsons relevant in the National Football League, and thank God. But the one thing that does keep him relevant is this damn podcast that he has, and I'm done. I'm over it. I've had enough of this. Here is Micah Parsons, who can speak freely, First Amendment, do whatever you want, who can speak freely on his own podcast. I'll get into why that's a problem in a second. But here's Micah Parsons on his own show talking about Jaden Daniels and Dan Quinn, two people who have nothing to do with his job.
12: Jaden Daniels probably cost my man Dan Quinn his job, to be honest with you.
13: That's tough.
12: To be honest with you. And I'm a big Jaden Daniels fan. But the reality is, like, he probably cost a lot of people their jobs this past weekend.
13: So you put none of that on the coaches here?
12: Hey, bro, and all respectfully, we get coached so much on these situations that, like, I'm a defensive player, and this programmed in me. I know what to do in those situations.
8: All right, Pete, I agree, actually, with Micah Parsons here. This is on Jaden Daniels. He has the football in his hands, not Dan Quinn at the end of the game. But the first one, I saw this headline yesterday. This was the number one thing on ESPN out of the NFL this morning as far as headlines go. I thought, when can we tax? We talk a lot about tariffs these days. When can we put an infinite tariff on NFL players grabbing a microphone? On Micah Parsons buying podcast equipment. Whether it was Mike McCarthy's future and his coaching efforts, when he talked about those on his podcast, whether it was beating down Brock Purdy and the San Francisco 49ers, Kyle Shanahan, whether it was calling out his own teammates, calling out Malik Hooker on his podcast, whether it was bypassing team public relations for injury news and injury timelines without the permission of his franchises, Micah Parsons continues to be a PR problem for every team that he plays for the National Football League. Overall, he's got thoughts on everything. And man, for this to be a headline, I don't start with whether he's right or wrong about Jaden Daniels or Dan Quinn. I start with when can we rip the microphone out of Micah Parsons' hands and make this thing stop? Because I am tired. I am tired of NFL players thinking, oh, I'm 29 years old and playing for a franchise and oh, my ACL's hurt. Let me go wheel around at the Pro Bowl with a little camera with it just up people's skirts and then fly into my podcast room and make fun of everybody else while I can't even play. I am done with Micah Parsons. If we're going to blame anybody for the snafus this weekend, blame Micah Parsons, who's not even on the field right now. Don't start with Dan Quinn or Jaden Daniels. This is a bad era of the NFL from a PR media standpoint if we're talking Micah Parsons having a microphone and a platform.
11: Well, it's never going to change. It's how it is now. And we have moved into a whole nother realm of reality when
8: not
11: it comes to...
8: Not if Roger Goodell has the courage. Roger Goodell is just one... You can't say...
11: What's
8: end
11: he
8: going to
11: do? What could he do?
8: You can't put end cancer on your eye black, but you can say whatever you want on a podcast. Fine. That's a fine.
11: No. That's a very interesting thing that you bring up and put forth, but that is... I think there's something called the First Amendment. I don't even think you can do that. Like,
8: well
11: as long
8: say,
11: as
8: and
11: he's
8: cancer,
11: not
8: Pete,
11: saying
8: that feels like First Amendment as well.
11: I need a minute to think about that, but I know what I'm talking about as far as this whole podcast situation. All right, I'm not going to act like I have all the answers, but this is a situation where we've changed over, and from somebody who worked in sports information, worked in public relations, in the NBA, like. I saw it happen with my own two eyes, and I experienced the platforms that were created for players through Twitter, through podcasts, where they need the media, traditional media, less. They need folks that can help your message get out there. At least they think they do. They need the crafting of that message less. They think that they've got it handled. Now, a lot of times to their own detriment, as we're seeing with Micah Parsons, but... You know, it's not our job to protect Micah Parsons from himself. The only person that Micah Parsons is hurting here is Micah Parsons. Like, he's not really hurting Dan Quinn. He's not really hurting Jaden Daniels. He's hurting himself. All he's doing is furthering the narrative, which at this point in time, by the way, is true, is that Micah Parsons just isn't that well thought out of an individual. And it's things like this that he could possibly say about your locker room when he's on your team that could move your team in the wrong direction when we talk about moving towards a Super Bowl. I'm not saying the dude's a cancer, but it's something that I look at and I see and I think this guy is over his skis and he doesn't quite understand the magnitude of his words and how they come back and impact him. Because let's face it, Drake, if you're walking down the street and everybody is a complete a-hole, right? At some point, you got to look in the mirror and say, I'm the a-hole, right? Can we say that, Addy? Is that close?
14: Yeah. You just can't say the actual word.
8: We're really borderline there, Pete, but you are already a better man
14: than
8: I.
14: Maybe we can just say, like, I'm the ass, you know? I'm an ass. You can say that.
11: So, there you go. So if you're walking down the street and you're saying that everybody else is an ass, you're the ass. And everybody else knows you're the ass, and you're the last person to find out. And that's what's happening with Micah Parsons and stupid comments like this.
8: Okay, well, then on the other side, let's go to Dan Quinn. Let's put some pressure. If we're going to take Micah Parsons, and the pressure's already on Micah Parsons, we already...
15: Bring in my step.
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15: I could never know what the day was.
16: Fast forward at.
17: Listen up. The ratings just came in for last month. We are number one. We just grabbed every key demographic.
18: Yeah!
16: Super duper! That's nice! Way to go! Neato, gang!
18: Yes!
16: Boy, that is good news.

0: waiting. We're glad you're here. Fate is on your side. It's the Power Trip Morning Show on the 14th day of October. A lovely Wednesday morning in the Twin Cities of Minneapolis, St. Paul. What did Mischke always say? Big time Minneapolis, good old St. Paul. I saw Mischke the other day.
1: Oh, yeah?
0: You know him?
1: I've never met him, no.
0: Dude, he's a radio savant. He's a radio hero. I love that guy.
1: Yeah, I've never met him, no.
0: He told me he doesn't like you.
1: Oh, well, that's probably par for the course of most people, yeah.
0: He didn't say that. I don't think.
1: Oh, he didn't say that?
0: He did not say that. Okay. He did not. You may be wondering why we're not starting Rocking Out to Creed this morning. I know. I don't know what to do.
1: I think we need Creed.
0: I know, but if we play it, then people just hear nothing but dead air.
1: Yeah, that's a good point.
0: It sucks.
1: It's like listening to Common.
0: So I've decided, I think, maybe I'm going to start creating AI songs for the morning. Even though we're 100% human.
1: I have an idea.
0: Oh, no.
1: I know it's a rarity.
0: No, it's not. You have ideas. Just
1: they're not great.
0: Not always.
1: What if you...
0: You, Grant?
1: ...did a karaoke version of Higher?
0: It still wouldn't work.
1: Oh, really?
0: No. Right. It wouldn't. Ugh. No, we'd still get pinged for that.
1: Oh.
0: That's why we can't even sing along to the songs. He's got to mute us.
1: Because, oh, really?
0: Yeah, because, you know, we're a small company, and we can't afford to pay for one song a day.
1: Yeah.
0: And YouTube also.
1: Yeah. It's funny, because I'm sure you saw the video that the guy posted of Max and I jamming out and there was just no sound. It was like a silent disco.
0: Yeah, it's kind of funny.
1: Yeah, it is funny.
0: Like, it's like Dancing with Ghosts, you know what I mean?
1: The band Rats. Do you still listen to that, Slammer?
0: Every now and again. I don't listen to half the amount of music I used to when we had music on this show. Well, looky over there.
1: Ma'am? Maxo?
0: Look who just walked in. Oh, looky. Right in the middle just comes on in the radio show and has a seat and just takes over. Look at her. Look at her just taking over the show. Look at her. As soon as you walked in.
2: Hey, guys.
1: Hi.
0: How are you?
2: Good. How are you?
0: It's good to see you.
2: Good to see you, too.
0: How would you introduce yourself? If you were going to introduce yourself to the world, what would you say? If you were walking out and you were doing a TED Talk, what would you say?
2: Hi, guys. I'm Julia Daniels, sports anchor and reporter at Care 11.
0: Mm-hmm. So you admit it.
2: I do admit it. I was trying to hide it.
0: How are you?
2: I'm doing well.
0: I wondered if you were like a sports director.
2: No, we don't have a sports director.
0: That's what I was wondering.
1: Yeah, we don't either.
0: We're all the director of sports around this joint.
2: Yeah, that's how we work too.
0: Yeah, right. Could you introduce yourself as like sports director and like get away with it? Do you think anybody would care?
2: Yes.
1: Somebody would care.
2: My coworkers would be like, "You are not our boss."
1: Good point.
0: Yeah. Yeah, we're looking for somebody to be our boss around here.
2: Oh, yeah?
0: Yeah. And Chad's kind of our boss.
1: But I don't know where he went.
0: Well, it's not just that I don't know where he went, but he walks like Frankenstein.
1: Yeah.
0: And it's hard to, like...
3: Hard to respect him.
0: Well, I'm not going to follow him into battle because I'll run right past him.
4: Right?
1: Yeah. You know what I mean? Yeah. Yeah, Creasel would, yeah.
0: Yes.
3: And if you get shot, he's not going to pick you up. Well, he can't.
1: No, he can't.
0: He'd spit right on you.
3: He might throw his back out doing that.
0: He would get up and get out of here, he'd say.
1: Yep, he would. He'd throw his back out spitting on you.
0: Yes, and then he'd compliment our clothing probably because he does like the way we dress.
1: He did yesterday.
0: He liked it yesterday.
1: Yeah, he would have yesterday, yeah.
0: Absolutely. Yeah. He sent me a lot of messages about my, first of all, my derriere, which I was... I was a little taken aback.
3: He said you were double-cheeked up.
0: That's what he said. He said I had what you would term fun buns.
1: Yeah, you were thick.
0: That's what he said. He said, I don't know if that is a good thing. If a man tells you you're thick... And you're pretty sure they're not hitting on you? Is that a bad thing?
1: I would bet Abbott was definitely hitting on you.
2: You should ask HR.
1: We don't have that.
3: We don't have that
2: either. Yeah. Right. Why would I?
0: We do not.
1: We don't have that.
0: In fact, you know what? I've just decided I'm the sports director and the HR director of the fan.
2: Well, then it's up to you. Right.
0: Yeah.
1: Oh, he's the last one you can complain to.
0: I'm going
1: to
0: say this. I'll allow it.
1: Yeah. Yeah.
0: I'll allow it.
1: Yeah, he'd be tough to...
0: Yeah.
3: It's like, I didn't even say my complaint yet.
1: Yeah. Good to see you, Max. So keep going.
0: Yeah. How you been? Julia, I'm talking to you.
2: Okay.
0: How you been?
2: I'm good. Yeah. I've just been doing a lot of football, everything.
4: Yeah.
2: Football. Yeah. I was just telling Max, I was like,

0: I do. Yeah. Can't say I do.
1: Yeah, it's coming. Don't worry about it.
2: Yeah, just give it time. Yeah, yeah, you're bound to be ripped.
1: Right, right. Zach, are you back there?
3: Yeah, Daddy. Yes, sir.
4: Zacho.
3: Always.
1: Hi, Zacho. This is Julia. Julia, it's Zach.
0: Hey, Zach.
3: Hi, Julia. We talk and text more than people know.
1: I figured.
3: We saw each other at the Wild game last week.
0: Yeah, I feel like I've seen you a lot.
3: And the Vikings game.
0: Yeah.
1: Did any of you guys see our friend and my personal Uber driver, Spencer, on NCIS last night?
2: No.
1: Holy crap, there he was.
2: Was it great?
1: Opening scene, man. There he was. He died. Well, he didn't die.
4: Was he a criminal?
0: What?
1: He was sitting at a dinner table, and they're having a dinner table. And I can't wait. I want to get him on the show. It's minus two. It's 3:37 in L.A. right now, so I'm sure he's not awake unless he's still partying.
2: What happened to him?
1: I'm going to set the scene for you guys right
2: now. Yeah.
1: So we have a friend named Spencer. Spencer's from here, okay? He moved to L.A. to become an actor. And he got a shot. He's been on a few things, a few movies and stuff, and commercials. But last night, he was on NCIS.
0: Wow.
1: And the opening scene, there he is sitting at the dinner table. And this lady's talking and walking around. And then she goes in the kitchen to get some wine. And she comes back in, and Spencer's dead on the floor. Rosie is outside the window.
2: Just
1: and he's not even supposed to be part of the scene.
2: No.
1: But they said, you know what? Screw it. This is we can't stay here all day. That old man keeps walking in here and laughing. So we got to stop. And there he is laying on the floor. And then later, he did say one line, by the way. He said one line. He said something like, I thought this thing was dead or something. I don't remember. And then later on, they show him physically dying. He doesn't die. He passes out. But he physically passes out. And he had to act like he'd been knocked out by gas.
2: Wow.
1: Yeah.
0: Interesting.
1: Yeah, but he did. He had a line, and he was there. That was him. That was my friend Spencer.
2: That's awesome.
1: Right there on my TV.
4: Spencer's the man.
2: And you're going to watch it anyway.
1: Yeah.
2: Well, yeah.
4: Yeah, you already had a TiVo'd.
2: Yeah.
1: I was...
2: Yeah, we know. You're on camera.
1: But nobody saw it.
2: NCIS?
1: What? I was excited.
2: Oh,
1: well... I had to relieve the tension. Yeah. Julie, you didn't see that, right?
0: No, I didn't. Okay. Thank you. God.
5: I'm so sorry.
1: Thank you.
4: Oh, man. I've heard kind of from talking to different actors throughout my time in the media that and being on NCIS or Law & Order, it's kind of like everybody does it on their way to being a star.
0: It's like the gateway,
2: yeah.
0: right?
2: Yeah.
1: How cool.
0: Tons of, like, Justin Bieber was... On
4: was he really?
0: When he was younger, he was on like Law and Order or something like that.
2: Was he really?
0: Yeah, he was like some bad little kid on Law and Order or something like that.
3: He got killed, right?
0: Yes, I think so.
4: Was that the time when the one guy like pulled the gun out and shot the kid?
1: Gross! Every episode.
2: I mean, you go back like old school Law and Order was outstanding.
4: Yeah.
2: The original was so good. But everybody was on it.
4: They've run out of crimes now.
2: Yeah.
1: It's the crime of the century. Yeah.
2: Now they're robbing lemonade stands.
1: Yeah.
0: That one will.
2: That's Hawk's favorite.
1: That's Ice-T.
2: Yeah.
1: So you're telling me.
4: I don't think he's Latino. I don't know if you've ever seen Law and Order.
1: Listen.
4: Before.
1: Yeah. I'm auditioning. I want to be an NCIS.
4: You'd be great at it.
1: No, I would not.
4: What would you be?
1: I'd have to be. You know what? It is an absolute something now I can't unsee. After seeing what's the comedian guy who used to be on Saturday Night Live as a writer, and now he's had the drug problem.
3: Mulaney.
1: John Mulaney. Yeah. John Mulaney's bit about Ice-T.
2: Oh, it's so good.
4: The drug problem.
2: I mean, he did. Yeah.
1: Yeah, he did. Yeah, absolutely.
2: He loved cocaine.
1: Yeah. Poor guy. He started drinking when he was 9. But his whole bit about I know, right?
2: Yeah, it's true.
1: About how Ice-T never knows. He's always surprised by what he finds.
2: Yes.
1: Even though he's been working for SVU for all those
0: years.
1: That's number one. Number two. And also, and it happened last night on NCIS. You're talking to an FBI agent. Or a cop or a detective, and somebody's been murdered, and you're rude to him?
2: Yeah.
1: The lady ordered the guy to get out of her house last night. They just found dead bodies in your house.
2: Yeah, they just found a dead body.
1: You can't order him to leave?
0: I feel like that happens more than we think it does.
1: You think in real life it does?
0: I think people do weird things when they're in shock.
1: How many times have you been arrested? Go, say it.
0: Zero.
1: I knew it. You admit it.
2: Yeah, you admit it.
0: Not a big old goose egg. I've gotten away with all of it.
2: Wow.
0: Yeah.
1: Is the worst crime you've ever done and gotten away with driving fast?

0: for sure.
1: Yeah, me too.
2: Yeah, Huck was going 100 once in a 30 around this neighborhood.
1: That wasn't the worst.
0: Nice.
2: No, we know it wasn't.
1: No. I sold some drugs.
2: What?
1: Yeah.
2: When?
3: You sold
2: drugs. What drugs were you selling?
1: Viagra. And it was to Tommy.
2: I don't think you had to sell it to him.
1: I mean,
2: truth be told, for a while, when we first started doing those Blue Chew ads,
1: yeah,
2: everybody thought you had like a secret stash of it.
1: Yeah.
0: What is it?
1: Other.
0: Okay, never mind. I don't want to know.
1: It's like Viagra, only better. It's Blue Chew chewables. And I sold everybody a bunch of certs.
2: Yeah.
0: You know, nice.
1: I told him that it was...
2: The few people who asked you were people you would not expect would ask you for that.
1: Again, Chad Abbott.
2: Yeah.
1: Yeah.
2: Yeah. Yeah. Abbott snorts it.
3: For some backdoor blue chew?
2: Yeah. Yeah. Yeah. Yeah, I mean, I don't know if he used it for that.
1: But. I'll just say what? He's got drop foot, but that's it.
2: Yep.
1: He doesn't have other drops.
0: Dang. Yep.
2: They don't call him Drew P. Abbott for nothing.
1: The show's not as good if we don't start with Creed.
2: Yeah, we need Creed.
1: I don't know what to do. What do we do, Zacho?
4: It's up to you, man.
1: It is?
4: All I know is I got a lot of hate in my Twitter mentions yesterday from the podcasters.
1: It was your fault.
2: Yeah, it was your fault.
3: Sorry, that was me.
1: No, they're right. They're right. It was your fault.
3: That was my burner account.
1: Yeah. It was you and Max. Might as well blame everything on you guys.
2: Yeah, might as well. Why were people mad?
1: Because they can't hear. It's just dead air. Do you understand?
2: Yeah, that's ridiculous.
1: He has to take the music out of the cue. So you and I and Max are dancing. You're playing the biggest bass guitar ever.
2: And tuning it.
1: And pulling a muscle.
2: Yeah, I hurt my neck yesterday.
1: And people think we're mimes.
2: Yeah, people thought it was...
1: Actually, it's opposite of mimes. No, it'd be the same as mimes.
2: Who's the most famous mime?
1: Your dad.
2: What?
1: Your dad.
0: Mime?
2: Yeah, isn't it like...
1: Marcel Mosso.
2: Yeah, Marcel Mosso.
1: That guy.
2: Yeah.
1: Oh.
2: Yeah.
1: Do you know who that is?
2: Like he attended
0: Mime
2: College.
0: I've heard that name before, yes.
3: Bip the Clown.
2: Bip, isn't that a wrestler?
3: I think that's what his name was. Bip the Clown, wasn't it?
1: Who?
3: Marcel.
1: Oh, I don't know.
3: Marcel.
2: Oh, I have no idea.
1: I don't even think...
0: I was going to say Charlie Chaplin because basically that was miming.
2: Yeah. That was miming, yeah.
1: If Marcel Marceau was in the studio with me, I wouldn't know it was him. But I'd probably guess he was a mime.
2: Really?
1: Because he wouldn't say anything.
2: Yeah.
1: Would you know what he looks like? I don't know what he looks like.
2: He's been dead for 65 years.
1: Well, that'd be even weirder then, wouldn't it?
2: Yeah, if they just rolled him in here.
3: I think he would. His is like the classic mime face. Like all the other, all the mimes that we think of, it's this guy. Like when I'm Googling him, like this is the mime.
1: Right. Hey, Zacho.
4: Yes, sir.
1: Could we play the opening scene of NCIS on KFN.com/watch if I gave you my password for Paramount?
4: No, that would be...
1: Son of a bitch.
2: What the hell?
4: That would...
1: What is this, a prison?
2: Yeah.
4: Well, you know, some other companies might have somebody we could call and they would, you know, like being a massive corporation, be able to, you know...
2: Hello?
4: Make that work. In fact, some even non-massive corporations, maybe other companies even in this market could have somebody that you could call and make that work. But we don't. We don't have any.
0: Wow.
2: Hello, massive corporation.
4: Yeah.
1: Hey, who is this?
2: This is Quantum.
4: Why'd you read it on the TV?
1: Your first name is Quantum?
2: Yep. Last name, Fiber.
1: I don't mean to be rude. Where are you from?
2: The future.
1: How far in the future?
2: Well, I've seen next week's NCIS, and you'll love it.
1: Well, listen,
2: Spencer never died. He's back.
1: Hold on. Are predicting what questions I'm going to ask.
2: Yes, because you've called before. I know you're going to ask about NCIS.
1: Do you know what else I'm going to ask about?
2: Probably about Piorno.
1: Well, answer my question then.
2: No, Lisanne is not coming back to Piorno.
1: Who's Lisanne?
2: Your mom.
1: My mom's name is Lee Sand?
2: Yep.
1: This is a very odd future. What happened to my other mom?
2: She's fine.
1: Is she okay?
2: Yep.
1: Are they living together? Do I have two moms? Is this a dream?
4: Wait.
2: Yes.
1: Do I have a stepmom?
2: No.
3: Is she stuck?
2: No.
5: Canceled.
2: Yep. NCIS got canceled after that.
1: With Creed.
2: We should have started with Creed. Yeah. I was jamming out to Tool before the show.
4: Same.
2: No, we know.
1: I saw what was on your computer screen.
2: Whose?
1: Yours. You were jamming out the Tool.
2: I was, yeah. I love Tool.
1: All right, well, this has been a completely worthless segment.
0: I didn't know NCIS was still around.
2: Hawk watches it every week.
0: Wow.
1: You know what's weird about it? Have you ever seen, you've seen Talladega, right? Talladega Nights, whatever
0: of
1: it is.
0: Of course.
1: Yeah, right. You know his dad, Ricky Bobby's dad?
0: Yeah.
1: If he ain't first or last?
0: Yep.
1: He's one of the main characters, and he's very serious, but you think he's joking, because you're so used to him being Ricky Bobby's dad.
2: Wait, isn't he an FBI?
1: You son of a... I just said he's on NCIS.
2: I thought he was an FBI.
0: He could do both.
2: What about 9/11 Nashville?
1: Look at you. You make a mistake, and then you come back and double up today.
4: Gary Cole.
1: Man.
2: Gary Coleman's
1: Gary
2: back?
1: Coleman. Yes. Yes. He got crazy. They're doing weird things on NCIS.
2: My God.
1: He says, who, me?
2: Beetlejuice?
3: Yeah, Beat would be an NCIS.
2: Yeah, I saw a couple murders.
1: Did you kill all these people? Yeah, I probably killed them all.
2: Yeah, I killed them all.
4: How many died?
2: About 38.
1: 37, 49.
2: What's your name?
6: Yeah.
2: Who, me? Oh, great song.
7: You know what Marnie's gone.
1: This is Marnie's gone and no
7: left
1: one cares.
7: Behind, she
0: thank
7: fades
0: you.
7: Like dust in air.
3: I think she was offended by it the first time. She definitely was.
1: She used to be offended by things.
3: Corey was super
7: silent
3: offended by it.
7: Yeah. Fall in the dark.
3: Yeah, Corey pulled the sword out. Yeah.
1: Yeah,
7: the smile was bright.
3: Yeah.
1: So we don't have HR. All right, this thing. It's the Power Trip Morning Show. And Julia's here, and she ain't going to stand for this. So we better straighten up and do a real show when we come back, okay?
3: We can do that.
1: Okay?
0: Yeah, you guys better.
1: We better. I got sports stuff for you guys. I got non-sports stuff for you guys. We might even play a little game called
2: Order Up.
1: We might play that a little bit later.
3: Hell yeah, man.
1: Power Trip Morning Show, too poor for music on The Fan.
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21: Cool experience.
1: Right.
21: Nothing crazy. I mean, I felt like we all got along really well. I don't think we had, honestly, for high school, we didn't have much drama.
1: Right.
21: At least
1: right.
21: In my grade. It was the grade ahead of me that had all the drama.
3: Oh no!
1: What they do?
3: Greasy.
1: Yeah. What they do?
21: It was just, you know, really catty girls and I don't know. I was on the soccer team and then I stopped playing soccer because the girls on that team were just, oh my god,
3: mean.
1: Yeah,
21: they weren't mean to me per se, but also their reputations were just really bad.
3: So you were the bully then?
21: I wasn't. Yeah, I was fairly quiet until probably junior, senior year.
1: Would you say they earned that reputation?
21: Yes.
1: Yes, yes.
21: Yes, they did, unfortunately. Yes,
1: I understand. Do you, when you go back for your 10-year anniversary, or what do you call it?
21: That was this past weekend.
1: Oh.
21: I didn't go, though.
1: You didn't go?
21: No, hell no.
3: Yeah, I've never been to one either.
1: No,
3: me neither. Yeah, I don't have time.
21: First of all, I can get to Arkansas in the same amount of time and money that I could get to London from here.
1: Yeah.
3: Right.
21: So, what's the point?
1: I got you.
3: Mine's always at Maynard's, and I still don't go, and I love Maynard's.
21: Yeah. Also, like, they're like, family day, and I'm like, you guys got families?
1: What is happening? Wow. Yeah. No kidding.
3: Were you afraid the caddy ladies would be there?
21: No, they're a year ahead of me.
3: Oh, yeah.
1: Yeah.
21: So...
3: I don't know, maybe they just show up.
21: No, honestly, loved the people I graduated with. We had a great time, class 2016, you know.
3: That's not what I heard. You graduated in what year?
21: 2016.
1: Yeah. Yeah, that's right.
21: But it was a good group. It was a great group of people. I considered going back. I told my best friend, because she was the class president, and they're in charge of the reunions, which is also why I didn't run for class president, because I was like, no way am I going to be responsible for that.
3: That sounds hideous.
21: And I said, if the Vikings have a bye that weekend, I will come.
1: Yeah.
21: And the Vikings bye was the weekend after.
3: Oh, nice.
2: Wow. Yeah. Lucked out.
21: Saved.
1: Your high school boyfriend there?
21: I didn't have a high school boyfriend.
1: So you admit it.
21: I admit it.
3: What's your high school
1: girlfriend? I'm sorry, I watched too much NCIS last
21: night. No high school girlfriend either.
1: Yeah.
21: I think,
1: so you admit it.
21: I think people were convinced my best friend and I were dating, but we didn't care. Whatever. Yeah. That's how you know your best friend.
3: Yeah.
21: When you get the dating allegations. Yeah.
2: Everybody thought Smitty, you and I were a couple for a while.
1: Well, I'm pretty sure you still are.
2: Yeah, we are, yeah.
1: No, don't be worried about it, baby. It's cool. But you have a best friend now. I think I'm the only person on the power trip that has not met your current best friend.
21: My current best friend?
1: Yeah.
21: Shay?
1: Yes, yeah.
21: Trainer Shay?
1: Yeah, that's right. I think I'm the only one that has never met Trainer Shay.
21: Wow.
1: Yeah.
21: Shaped by Shay. She's the best.
1: That's right.
21: If you need a trainer.
1: I do.
21: Shaped by Shay.
1: Yeah. Yeah.
21: Is your girl. I'm pretty sure, though, that you referred to her legs as slabs the next day afterwards.
1: I said that?
21: Yeah.
1: That could be.
21: I don't know if you're ever going to meet her after that.
1: I don't know that I met her. I really don't. I think
2: he wasn't there.
21: I was at the fair.
2: He wasn't there.
1: But it does say something. I would say. I mean, that sounds right. Yeah, it does. It sounds very close.
21: I could have totally just made that up. Yeah, but I would say that.
1: Yeah,
2: I'll stand up for my client over there. Slabs are a good thing. No one has ever said I have slabs.
1: Don't worry about it, Julia.
2: No one has ever said Max has slabs.
1: They're always trying to tell me the cheeks are a bad thing, too. And is the cheeks bad? Yeah, no,
2: yeah,
1: I don't know.
2: Buns.
1: Or
2: buns
1: are bad. Yes. I always thought they were good. Yeah. I have no idea what's going on.
2: The Tennessee Titans are buns.
1: Yeah.
2: Right. Buns. They're cheeks.
1: See what I'm saying? But are they fun buns?
2: The Gophers were cheeks on Saturday.
21: That was terrible.
2: Terrible.
1: Were the Wild cheeks last night?
3: Yeah, they were actually.
2: Yeah, they lost 5-2.
1: What the hell?
2: Absolute cheeks, right, Zacho?
4: Oh, yeah.
3: Will you say they were cheeks, Zacho?
4: Yes.
3: No, you got to say it.
4: Cheeks.
3: Thank you.
4: Buns.
1: Cheeks and buns?
4: Ass.
2: Okay.
1: Wow. Thank you.
2: We didn't say that.
1: I'm feeling talking to AI back there.
21: Wow.
2: Cheeks. Buns.
4: You're great.
2: Ass. That's not what he wants his AI to say to him.
1: Yeah, it is.
2: No.
1: To tell me how good I am.
2: Oh, yeah. Good point.
1: Prosecutors have charged a former McAllister College professor with felony criminal damage to property after a student reported he urinated on her backpack.
21: He was peeing in people's backpacks.
2: Yeah, it was like his thing.
21: Ew.
1: No, I would, as a local person, and you know better than to say that, your dad's an attorney.
2: So yeah.
1: You'd heard.
2: I heard.
1: Allegedly.
2: Well, we did the story yesterday. That's why I said that. Yeah, it was one of the headlines. Yeah, I don't have it here in my notes.
1: Did anybody else hear him say
2: that? We talked about it yesterday.
3: No, I thought we talked about it.
21: I heard him say that.
3: I thought someone else was peeing on somebody else or something. There was something with pee, but it wasn't this.
4: It was in bottles and stuff.
3: Oh, yeah. It was common.
2: This is a different thing?
1: It's a different thing.
2: No, but we talked about it. It was in the headlines.
1: This guy is
2: allegedly
1: peeing. It's at McAllister College. It's right down the road.
2: Yeah. That's right on 94.
1: Paul Jerome Fisher, who's 55, just like me.
2: Yes, and same thing. This you guy. Said the same thing when
1: no,
2: we said
1: I
2: it.
1: Didn't.
2: We talked about it yesterday. We talked about this yesterday. And then I started talking about
1: it. We didn't.
2: Yes.
1: I don't know if we did. Doing a different radio show.
2: No, trust me.
1: Or this is the only one listen to you.
2: This is the only one that'll have me.
1: Well, it's getting close.
2: Yeah. No, we talked about it yesterday, and that's how we got into common pees in jugs, and then Common got mad and on the air and said, no, he pees in, worse, red Solo cups.
21: What?
2: When he drives,
4: fill you up.
1: He's a big
21: what?
2: Yeah.
1: He can't help himself.
2: Yeah.
1: Well, this guy, Paul Jerome Fisher, is 55, and as a 55-year-old man, sometimes you can't help where you pee.
21: No, I think he's doing that on purpose.
2: Yeah, that's his, then he'll use it as an excuse. Yeah.
1: Yeah.
2: I'm sorry.
3: This article calls him a serial sprinkler.
21: No.
1: It does not.
2: That's Hawk's dad's name on AOL.
1: How dare you? Don't sprinkle on my cereal, Dad.
2: Oh, gross.
21: Yuck.
1: 6 reports of urination happening in the Olin Rice Science Center on campus included urine located in trash cans, individuals' water bottles, and inside other professors' decorations. What kind of decorations?
2: Oh, man.
1: Oh, Christmas.
2: Yeah.
21: A woman would never.
2: I mean,
3: so true.
2: We've done stories, though, in the past of, like, cereal dumpers where this woman was jogging around. I think it was Florida.
1: Yeah.
2: And she would just randomly dump in a yard.
1: Yeah.
2: And then Hawk's dad bought every real estate available in Florida.
1: First of all, I'm going to say it again. Not my dad. We've agreed.
2: Dwight Hockey.
1: Thank you. And that's not my real dad.
2: No.
1: You're not my real dad.
2: Oh, buddy. But yeah, things get weird.
1: You've made the whole story bad.
21: People me? Are weird.
2: Who, me?
1: Yes.
2: No, we talked about it yesterday.
1: I'm telling you, if we did, we didn't listen to you.
2: Here's the thing, though. I deserve no one listening to me every time I talk. I deserve it.
1: We agree.
2: Because I fade out very quickly if it's not about me. We're not so I deserve that.
1: I don't know if you're expecting somebody to disagree with you, but we're not.
2: No, no, I don't. No, no one will. But I, you guys have every right to not listen when I talk. But yeah, we talked about this yesterday.
1: Yesterday was so much better. We played Creed.
2: Yeah, Creed Wales. Oh, yeah,
1: we played Creed yesterday.
21: Nice.
1: It was great. You like Creed?
21: Sure.
2: What?
3: Oh, oh no.
2: What? Sure.
3: Julia.
2: Did the catty girls in high school like Creed, so you hate it?
21: Yeah, that's what the problem was.
1: Can you name a Creed song?
21: No.
1: I knew it. Can you take me high?
21: Oh, I do know that one.
2: Yeah, that See? Song Wales.
21: So that one is a great song.
2: So you admit it. You love Creed.
21: See, I love Creed.
1: See, it's like a big episode of NCIS in here.
2: Someone died from gas?
1: Don't come over here.
2: I won't. Did you sketchy?
1: Be right back on the Fan.
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8: From the KFGO News Center, I'm Austin Erickson. As Harmony Township supervisors weigh a two-year freeze on new data centers, developers push back with a $140 million incentive package aimed at winning people over. At a community forum Tuesday night, Geronimo Power CEO Blake Nixon urged attendees to sign a petition opposing a proposed 24-month township moratorium on data centers, arguing it sends a damaging message the region is closed for business. White Earth Nation shares its plans to build a casino near Moorhead with the Clay County Commission. It would be on nearly 300 acres of land along the I-94 Sabin exit for State Highway 336. The tribe wants to put 80 acres into a trust. If the Interior Department and Minnesota's governor approves a trust application, it would allow tribal gaming off the White Earth Reservation. Tribal officials want that to be completed in 18 to 36 months. For more news, go to KFGO.com. From the KFGO News Center, I'm Austin Erickson.
2: 5-2 to the Jets last night. Your Wild are 4-2-1. They will host the Blues tomorrow at 7 p.m. And you can hear that game live and for free on The Fan, Zacho.
4: Yeah, they just ran out of gas there. Pretty good first period, and it ended 2-2. But you could tell that they were on the second night of a back-to-back, third game in like four nights, and been on the road for so much of the start of the season. So hopefully this off rest day here can get them back ready to go. Jared Spurgeon didn't play, so we found out he was injured 15 minutes before puck drop. So that was fun. The injury bug continues to bite this team, but. Again, tomorrow will be a new day at home against the Blues. So hopefully they won't be singing the Blues tomorrow.
1: Here's John Hines after the loss.
9: I'm so sorry.
2: Oh, that's okay, buddy.
4: It's not your fault, John.
2: Yeah, that's all right, John.
1: He's the coach. He's got to take the
4: ball. It's not your fault.
10: I know that, honey.
2: Oh, well, clap back to you. The Vikings are off this week. Well, they will battle the Colts a week from Sunday at noon, pregame at 10. You can hear that game along with all the Wild games right here on The Fan.
1: Yeah. They're 5-0, Julian.
2: Something greasy is going to happen. Yeah. I just feel it.
1: No, I know.
21: Something's
1: brewing down there, isn't it?
2: Yeah.
1: Something's a brewing.
21: What's going on here? 5-0.
1: What are we doing? I believe there's a trade afoot.
2: Yeah, same.
11: What are we doing?
1: It's a good question.
21: What's going on?
2: Great bit.
1: Ooh, that's good. Who do you believe is going to be traded, Julia?
21: Oh. I don't know.
2: It's all over social media. You could share it now.
21: Oh. What are we talking about?
2: Rosie, relax.
1: Rosie's going to be traded.
2: Yeah. What? To where?
1: 93X.
2: Oh, what do we get back?
1: Dana. We're getting younger.
2: Yeah, all right. That's a good trade, yeah. Yeah. Does Rosie know?
1: No.
2: Oh.
1: He won't even know. He gets his driver to take
21: Am I behind on something?
1: Keep hearing that there's going to be a major trade down at the old Purple Park.
21: Oh.
2: Well, Ian and our guy, I think, talked about it.
21: I unplug.
1: Oh, you do?
21: On my off days, yes.
1: Yeah.
2: Oh.
1: I'd like to. I just can't.
2: Yeah, I can't either. I'm pretty sure Juwan Jennings is going to be
1: traded. That is the rumor that Juwan is going to be traded. That's right. Or cut. I would guess traded, though.
21: They were working out, Juju Smith-Schuster.
2: I would guess he'll go back to San Francisco would be my guess.
1: Yeah, they could sure use him right now.
2: For sure. Yeah.
21: Well, he's not done anything.
1: It is weird, isn't it?
2: He's done nothing.
1: And he was pretty pissed on the sidelines.
2: Pissed.
21: Was he actually?
1: I don't know.
2: I mean, yeah. Is there a little bit? Can I ask this question?
1: He might have been killing an ant with his helmet. I have no idea.
2: Let me ask you this question.
1: Yes.
2: Is there a little bit of like, and I'm not accusing Mr. Jennings of this, but do you think there's a little bit in like practice or like during tape how they're like, buddy, you're not even like involved. Like you don't, you're not running your route to completion. You're not run blocking when you should, yada, yada, yada. And do you think there's a little bit of like overacting in the game to make it look like you're really that pissed? Like you'd think that he dropped a pass in the Super Bowl the way he reacted to that missed opportunity, a couple of them that he had on Sunday.
1: The problem with that missed opportunity he had on Sunday was that it took place after two other I'm wide open in the end zone.
2: Yeah.
1: So I believe that's why he was angry.
2: He was pissed.
1: Yeah.
9: He was crashing.
2: Yeah.
1: From our perspective, and I'm sure you've been there a number of times, Julia, Caesar's Superdome now?
21: Mm-hmm.
1: The media viewpoint is basically it's like watching it from a jet plane flying over the stadium.
21: You know, I've never been there as a media member.
1: Oh, my gosh. We're so high. So you can see everything going on. It's like playing a video game, which is good because you're seeing things, but it's also bad because you can barely read the numbers, especially for my age. But he was genuinely wide open on a few plays, and you could see what
2: wide
1: he looked like
2: open.
1: The quarterback looking in the opposite. After he sees him open, looking in the opposite direction. So I don't know. I have no idea. But it does seem like there's some miscommunication there. And after yesterday's reports, as heard on the Dan Barrero Let's Get Bumpin' show.
2: That's what they call it now?
1: I think that's it. Am I wrong? it seems like they're thinking about maybe moving on.
2: So yeah, I think they will, yeah.
1: Yeah, wow. Like he was upset.
2: Yeah, pissed.
1: Pissed. So that's that.
21: Pissed.
1: That's it.
2: Yeah. Week 6 starts tomorrow night with the Broncos hosting the Seahawks at 7:15. The Seahawks are around a 2.5 to 3 point favorite. That'll be a great game.
9: Yeah, it should be a banger.
2: I would go with the Seahawks as well.
1: Was that the Sunday night game or was that an afternoon game that I was watching from them the other day?
2: It was the afternoon game against the Niners, yeah.
1: Oh, that's such a quick turnaround, though. Jeez Louise.
9: Yeah, it is.
2: Yeah. But at least they were at home.
9: Bo Nix had been kind of buns this year.
1: Yeah, there's some buns going on.
2: And as you found out, we were in Vegas, how long an actual flight is from Las Vegas to Denver. Imagine how long it is from Washington to Denver.
1: Probably long.
4: 5 hours.
2: Really?
4: I've done it.
1: You've done from Washington?
21: That's how long it is?
4: I'm sorry. Wrong Washington.
1: Oh, you're talking D.C.?
2: I'm sorry. I'm talking Washington State. The Rams released their kicker, Harrison Mevis.
21: They should have.
2: After the head coach basically blamed him and then came back earlier yesterday and was like, I didn't mean they lost us the game. But, yeah, they released their kicker, Harrison Mevis.
10: Was it Kurt Bills?
2: No, it was Harrison Mevis, buddy.
1: Kessler's reporting.
21: Mevis.
2: Oh, he is?
1: Yeah.
2: Mevis is a weird last name.
1: Yeah, Mevis and Butthead.
9: The thicker kicker?
21: Yeah.
2: I think they said earlier on the show before us that somebody said he was listed at 6'1", 240, and Joe Buck or Troy Aikman goes, way more.
1: Oh, is that right?
9: Yeah. Wow. Well, Ron Johnson yesterday said, I'm not trying to body shame, but the guy should go for a jog.
2: Oh, Ron!
21: Wow.
1: Maybe he's worried about his cardiovascular system.
2: Yeah, maybe he is,
1: maybe
2: Ron.
1: Maybe he is. Here is that kicker guy you just said.
11: Oh, I'm a knucklehead.
2: Oh, buddy.
1: I mean, at least he's taking it in stride.
2: Yeah, at least he sounds happy about it.
1: Right.
2: It's kind of no man's land when you're a kicker and you get cut. Because it means you weren't great.
1: Yeah.
2: So, like, you either wait for another opportunity or you immediately just start finding an actual job.
1: Julia, I'm sure you were watching on TV the other day, but last week, Sunday, Bursich was pointing out that one of the reasons the gentleman who punts for the Saints now no longer punts for us is because he almost always outkicks his coverage. He said it, and then the guy did it. And
21: really?
1: I didn't know that was a thing. I've heard the term a million times, outkicking the coverage, but usually in terms of young ladies and their gentlemen.
21: Yep.
1: He kicked the ball, he punted the ball so far that literally his coverage team couldn't get down. So it was crazy to see. And Bursich had just called it, and we watched him do it not once but twice. And I just can't believe that that's not something you can coach out of that guy because he kicked it so far that our guy had a 10-yard head start on everybody before there was anybody in his vicinity.
21: It's truly an art. For, like, hearing Matt Daniels talk about stuff like that.
1: That guy.
21: I know. It's an art for sure. Mm-hmm.
2: Well, it's funny because with the Gophers, and this isn't a knock on them, but in college, you don't have the athletes you do in the pros. The Gophers are good at, they wait like a second or two. They line like three guys up in front of the kicker.
10: Oh, that might be fun.
2: And they wait like a second or two before they kick it to get the coverage down there. And then they, if the ball is fair caught or the guy moves out of the way, they normally down it in like the 5-yard line. Their special teams are good. About the 5-yard line, Pee Wee.
11: Well, buenos dias.
2: Oh, well, thank you as well. Buenos dias.
1: Yeah.
2: So, yeah. Let's see here.
21: Meavis.
2: Meavis is a great name.
1: Yeah.
21: Harrison Meavis. He just looks like a Harrison
2: It sounds like
21: Meavis.
2: An old man name.
4: Yeah.
2: Like, you grew up with the Meavises, I bet, Hawk.
1: You just looked at me after you said that's an old man's name.
2: Yeah, but, like, it's an old person's name as in, like, you grew up with Meavises.
4: They're bare chested. Meavi.
21: He is calling you
2: Meavix.
1: Old. He is.
2: You're not old.
1: That's okay. I consider myself classic.
2: Yeah, you are.
10: They're bare-chested.
2: Who is?
1: I don't know. Pat said it. I didn't say it. Why are you asking?
2: The Meavises?
1: Yeah.
2: The Gophers are also off this week. They'll battle Iowa week from Saturday.
1: They were off last
2: week, too. Yeah, they were. Yeah, so no local football this weekend, but I saw, Hawk, you had the high school football report, man.
1: I was going to say, there is local football tonight.
12: It's week 7 in high school football, and due to MEA, the bulk of the action takes place tonight. 159 games in all. We'll start with the top matchup in Class 5A. Number 1 versus number 2, as Elk River hosts Monticello.
1: Ooh.
12: Both teams are incredible on the ground, but the top-ranked Elks are in rare air with over 2,300 team rushing yards and 33 touchdowns.
1: 33.
12: They have 6 ball carriers in triple digits, led by Braden Becker's 541. Those two kick off tonight in Elk River at 6 p.m.
1: That's right down the roof of my house.
12: And how about the Wilmer Cardinals? 6-0 on the year, led by senior quarterback Alex Hoppe. He's 6'4", 166, and has thrown for over 1,000 yards and 15 touchdowns so far this season.
1: 6'4",
12: Wilmer is at Detroit Lakes tonight at 7 o'clock.
2: Yeah, that's...
12: After tonight, there's only one game left of the regular season.
1: What?
12: And most of the action next week will also be on Wednesday. I'm Ryan Phelps.
13: I got bronchitis.
2: Wow, Ryan, cut your mic off. That lady just screamed. It's over already?
21: And Buffalo at Spring Lake Park, you can watch on Care 11 Plus tonight, guys.
2: What time will that be?
21: It's 7 p.m.
1: No kidding.
21: I'm not kidding.
1: I believe you.
21: Thanks.
1: Well, I love high school football.
21: Yeah. Believe women, yeah?
1: Yeah. Yeah, for real. How about that, huh? Yeah, let's do that.
2: Women?
1: Yeah, that's what we said.
2: Yeah, we just said that, Pat. Relax, Pat.
1: Okay.
21: Yeah, Chad one more week. That's nuts.
1: I know it, man. I love high school football. Like I've said a million times, we played 10 games, but not everybody made the playoffs.
2: Yeah.
1: So the season went on a lot longer for us. Every one of us. We always played 10 games a year.
21: It's interesting to me because where I grew up, our high school football season goes all the way till mid-December.
1: Yeah. Yeah, exactly. Yeah,
21: and so,
2: yeah.
21: But it makes sense because the weather's milder. More mild.
2: It flies by, man. College and high school football fly by. It's over way too quickly.
1: Yeah, already football flies by. Yeah.
2: But don't worry. The NHL and NBA will end in June.
1: Yeah. Well, Seifert said on Barrera last night that he thinks the NFL wants to go to 20 games a year. 20 regular season games a year.
2: Really?
1: That's what he said. He said they're even, and I don't know if he was throwing this out there, if it's something he'd read. I'm sure it was something he's read. That they were talking about making it so every player on your roster has one mandatory game that they have to take off.
2: Huh.
1: Even the quarterback.
2: So that's weird.
1: I know, right? That's what he said is one of the things that he believes is an option when they get to a 20-game season.
2: It'll be interesting to see how people get around that.
1: Yeah, well, exactly. So you got to have a backup quarterback that's worthy of starting at least one game.
2: That's weird.
1: You probably got to do it early so you make sure that you're...
2: because you don't want it in the final week, right?
4: Yeah.
21: That
4: could make it greasy,
21: game,
4: though. Right? That could be interesting.
1: It could be interesting. But 20 games, they're so worried about player health. But they do want you to play 20.
2: But they do want you to play 20 games, correct.
1: All right, we're going to go with what really matters when we come back. We're going to actually have some fun. whether you like it or not.
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1: The Fan.
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3: By the way, that phone number for Hazel and Betty Ford, 855-489-2383. That's 855-489-2383. I was supposed to mention that during the spot, but I couldn't remember the number because I'm 55 and I'm getting older. That's better than the opposite, though.
20: Yeah, 100% it's better than the opposite.
3: Hi.
20: Hey, Daddy.
3: I was asking, I was on the old, what was that?
20: I called you Daddy.
3: And that made you grossed out? Julie, what did I do?
5: No.
3: What did I do?
5: Of course not.
3: What did I do to embarrass you? What did I do to make you uncomfortable?
5: Nothing.
3: Yet.
20: We're getting a lot of texts. Yeah.
3: About?
20: Just we're getting a lot of
3: texts. Oh, from Tommy?
20: Yeah.
3: Yeah. That makes sense. That makes a lot of sense to me.
6: He's commenting on here, too.
20: He? Oh, my God.
7: On the what? YouTube?
6: Oh, yeah.
3: Yeah, I was asking questions as well during that break. I should have been getting ready for my Hazel and Betty Ford spot, so I remembered the phone number, but instead I was asking Zach very odd questions.
20: Oh.
3: But there are questions I wanted to ask, and I can't do it person to person, so I have to go on social media to do it.
20: That's like a lot of people, though.
3: Like, are you guys looking at the cameras right now? Can you see KFN.com/watch?
20: I am.
3: See that big yellow D-I-L-D-O behind him? I've often wondered why he has that behind him. But he says it's not.
20: Oh, yeah. That definitely looks like... What is that, Zacho?
3: Oh, it doubles as a baseball bat. Okay. Well, that makes more sense. Thanks.
6: I don't know which end. Better.
3: Oh, my gosh.
20: Whoa. Hey.
3: Please, we're trying to be classy.
20: Yeah, we're trying to be classy.
3: Trying to be classy here. Okay, this is what really matters. But Julia, do you understand what really matters is all about?
5: 100%.
3: Okay, good.
6: That's what really matters.
20: The Wolves.
3: If he understands what it's all about.
20: Open the season.
3: Who brings us
4: OvoEye.com. That's OvoEye.com.
3: Thank you.
4: They're the best.
3: Thank you.
4: The Wolves open their season a week from today in Miami at 6:30. They have two preseason games left. One is tonight against the Pistons. Maxo, your thoughts?
7: It's right around the corner, man. We're super. I mean, we've all been super hype about this. Is probably the most anticipation and hype for a Wolves season ever, I would say. I mean, with LaMelo Ball and Kuminga coming into the fold, and you know, addition by subtraction. Just ask literally anybody on the Timberwolves; they're all saying we're so glad that Julius Randle's gone. Without basically saying we're all so glad that Julius Randle's gone.
4: Can I make a quick comment?
7: Yeah.
4: I also think that was also directed at Naz Reid.
7: I heard that. I could see that.
4: Yeah. I think it was also directed at Naz Reid.
7: I've heard whispers through the grapevine that it wasn't just one person.
4: Yes. Yeah.
3: Is Naz no longer on the squad?
4: Oh, my.
7: we got bad news for you.
4: Yeah, he's gone, Hogs.
3: But my tattoo.
4: What about the guy you made the video? You got a Naz Reid tattoo?
7: I do. Where'd you get it?
3: Down in Spring Lake Park.
4: No. Where on your body?
8: When did you get it?
4: Yeah.
3: Yesterday.
4: Yeah, he was traded for LaMelo Ball, Hawk.
3: I have seen a whole lot of people with like license plates that say Naz Reid fan and stuff like that.
8: Oops.
3: Yeah, that's what I'm saying. Well, that went sour quickly, didn't it? People loved him, I thought.
7: We were giving people free tattoos at one of our Wolves watch parties one year. Yeah, the Naz Reid tattoos.
4: Oh, yeah.
7: I think he'll come back someday, even if it's one of those sign for one day and retire type bits.
3: Yeah, right.
7: Yeah, I think him and Kat will come back.
3: It was different, though, with the other guy you just mentioned, right?
7: Julius Randle.
4: Yeah, everybody.
3: People like Naz.
7: Yeah, everybody loved Naz. Yeah. I would say, honestly, Naz. In my lifetime, outside of like super, superstar players like Anthony Edwards, Randy Moss, people like that, Naz Reid is probably the most popular athlete, one of the most popular athletes in Minnesota history.
4: Oh, yeah.
7: Also, just
9: the random sporting events, like across the globe, that you would see a Naz Reid beach
7: people
9: towel.
7: People brought Machu Picchu, one of the seven wonders of the world.
4: I think there was one at like the French Open.
7: Yeah,
4: somebody
7: WrestleMania. Yeah. It was everywhere. Yeah.
9: The Hornets were smart.
7: They would do.
9: Also, did you see the compilation of like media? The media days and all the guys are like joking around on all the different teams. It's like a compilation the NBA put together or something like that. And then they show Naz and he's just like walking super depressed up to his
4: buddy.
9: Spot.
4: Poor Naz. Sorry about your tattoo, Hawk.
3: It's okay, man. I'll get it covered up.
4: What really matters?
3: I'm going to have it changed to Snaz.
4: You need help.
3: What's wrong with that?
4: Snaz Reid?
3: No, it just says Naz. Oh. And I'm going to have it say Snaz.
4: Oh, that's not bad. What really matters is this.
3: This is a weird thing. You're going to want to write this down, Julia.
9: Okay.
3: Despite their name, it is biologically impossible for a centipede to be born with exactly 100 legs. Because they have a genetic quirk that dictates they always have an odd number of leg pairs.
9: I hate those bugs.
3: Yeah, they're gross. They're kind of gross, aren't they?
9: I hate how many legs they have.
4: Yeah, it's kind of weird.
3: Julia.
9: Yeah.
3: You know those little furry worms?
9: Yes.
3: What did you guys call them down in Arkansas?
9: Caterpillars.
3: See, we called them Willy worms.
9: What?
3: We did. That's what we called them in Indiana. We called them Willy worms. And I can't believe that nobody else calls them that.
4: That one lady you knew liked your Willy worm.
3: How dare you?
4: That FW lady.
3: Why do you got to make everything dirty?
9: Aren't some of them like poisonous to touch?
3: Sure.
4: Yeah.
9: The caterpillars, not the Willy worms.
3: Yeah. Shouldn't eat them.
4: You called them Willy worms?
3: Yes.
9: Who told you that?
3: Everybody I knew. That's what we all called them.
9: Sure.
3: Seriously.
9: I feel like someone was bullying Hawk when he was little, and they were call that a Willy worm.
3: Yeah, that
9: well, I hope not, too, but it feels like that.
4: Just feel like that.
3: Yeah, I get it. Yeah.
9: You know?
3: Yeah.
9: Caterpillar.
3: Oh, I think I like Willy worm better.
9: Okay.
3: I mean, honestly, don't you think caterpillar sounds, I mean, like unless you're going to be driving a big truck.
9: Yeah.
3: I mean, right?
9: I guess.
8: Hawk's right.
3: Thank you. What?
4: Really?
3: Who said that? God?
4: Yeah, Lord.
8: Yeah.
4: She makes great music.
3: No, thanks. What do you mean? Tell us why I'm right.
8: A lot of people use Willy worms.
3: Thank you.
9: Really? Oh.
3: See, you guys thought I was being dirty.
9: You guys don't say that?
4: No, we say, I think we just called them
8: Caterpillar.
3: I was
9: caterpillars.
3: I was walking at Grandview Lodge.
8: Oh, great spot!
3: And there was a willy worm crossing the walking path.
9: Is it just the fuzzy ones?
3: Yes.
9: Oh, yes. like the little.
3: Like the little brown ones.
9: Yeah. Oh, they're so cute.
3: They're cute, right?
9: They're
3: See,
9: so
3: Willy
9: cute.
3: Worm is a better name for a
8: yeah,
3: cute
8: Yeah, Willy thing. Worm is a pretty good name. Better marketing.
3: Sir, may I finish my
9: So story? That's different than like a regular caterpillar?
3: I guess. I mean,
8: Willy Bear Caterpillar.
9: Is it just the fuzzy ones that you would call that?
3: Fuzzy Wuzzy Buzzy Bear.
8: Oh, buddy.
3: Yeah, so anyway. Okay. So this guy's crossing the walking path. And I stop and I'm trying to help him because I don't want him to get runned over.
8: Yeah.
3: Right?
8: That's kind of you.
3: That's what I thought.
8: Yeah.
3: And then the security guy stops and says, are you okay, sir? Because I was literally trying to hurry a little willy worm across the walking path. And I go, I'm just trying to help this willy worm across the path. And the look on that guy's face meant he'd never heard the term willy worm before.
8: Yeah, he thought.

0: Rams.
1: It really has.
2: Yeah. They'll still be in the Super Bowl.
0: Yeah. You think so?
2: I mean, they'll be there at the end. I'm telling you, they will.
3: I wouldn't be shocked by that either.
0: Yeah. They're really good when it counts.
2: NFC Championship game, U.S. Bank Stadium, us versus the Rams.
0: Yeah, that'll be great.
2: It's going to be great. I can't wait.
0: Yeah.
2: And then we dominate them.
0: Was that stat that just went across the TV real?
2: You know, here's the thing. I can't see it, and neither can the listeners.
4: I think that's all guess.
3: What did it say?
2: Was it about UFOs?
0: Oh, yeah. What do you call UFOs when you were growing up in Arkansas?
3: A spaceship?
0: Mm-hmm. Hawk, what did you call them?
2: UFOs.
3: Nice.
2: Well, that's because we're...
3: Where did you grow up?
2: We're classy. Indiana.
3: Right. Yeah. Arkansas, can't say the same.
2: Yeah.
0: UFOs.
2: We're very close.
0: Okay, so Josh Hoover, the Indiana quarterback, has 17 touchdown passes. How many interceptions?
2: Zero.
0: Zero.
1: Wow.
0: That's impressive. What really matters is this.
2: That was what just flashed on the screen?
0: Yeah, I thought that was incredible.
2: And it stopped you in your tracks.
0: Yeah.
2: In 2012, an Irish mother delivered her first twin prematurely. The baby was fine. And her contractions stopped. This allowed her second twin to stay in there and keep cooking.
0: Jeez.
2: For another 87 days.
3: 87 what? Days.
2: The rare occurrence is known as a delayed interval delivery. It broke the previous world record of 84 days. Apparently you can do that, man. So the one baby came out.
0: I didn't know.
2: The other one's like, I'm not ready.
0: Yeah.
3: Wow.
2: How about that? 87 days.
4: Time in there.
0: Yeah, that's... Yeah, maybe the other one talked too much.
2: Probably.
3: I wonder if one ended up bigger than the other one. They'd be 14 now. We could probably find...
2: Yeah.
0: Yeah, I bet. Sure, yeah.
2: Yeah.
0: It's a good point.
4: We know twins always like do the bit where like I'm the one that came out first, even if it's like a minute. Yeah, that's the ultimate, you know?
0: Yeah.
4: Like, yeah.
2: Katie and Amy Jones-Elliott were their names. Look cuties.
0: That's sweet.
2: Oh,
3: that's crazy. Imagine giving birth and then having to do it again 87 days later.
2: Oh, and I'd have some questions because I'd be like, how did I get pregnant?
0: Yeah. Yeah. I would have some questions too.
3: That was a good one.
0: The Brewers have a 2-0 series lead. Game 3 is tonight at 7 in L.A. Robert Gasser goes for the Brewers. Blake Snell goes for the Dodgers.
2: Interesting. You've been watching the baseball playoffs at all, Julia?
3: Oh, yeah. Every now and again.
2: Yeah.
0: Go Brewers.
2: We'll break. We'll continue with what really matters when we return.
0: And Willy Worms.
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9: Wow.
10: Wow.
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10: Wow.
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12: Overtime thriller on Monday Night Football. The Bills beat the Rams 37-34. Believe it or not, it's the first ever overtime win for Josh Allen. 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What a crazy stat. Allen is amazing. 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I'm Denton Day.
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0: Finance, providing long-term fixed-rate financing to America's farmers and ranchers. A Kaprizov Kaprizov tied the game up with Wild last night in Winnipeg 2-2, but too much Jets late.
1: Now Pionk shoots it. He did not miss by much. Pionk getting some good looks here tonight. Set up for Perfetti, and he fires and scores!
0: Cole Perfetti's second of the game for the Jets on top. They skate past the Wild 5-2. Wild coached by John Hines. Recap.
2: Yeah, I thought first period was really good, and then the second period I thought we just had some self-inflicted wounds. You know, we managing the puck wasn't what it needed to be, and I thought the dynamic of the game changed. And that's to me, my big takeaway of that is how we have to manage the second period, much better than we did tonight.
0: Wild will host the Blues coming up tomorrow night. That's a Fan Sports Update.
3: This is Fighting Hawks Daily. I'm Paul Ralston. After North Dakota football suffered its first Missouri Valley Football Conference loss on the road this past Saturday, they'll turn right around and take on the number one team in the country, the South Dakota State Jackrabbits, this Saturday. And we'll hear from head coach Eric Schmidt next.
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3: After a disappointing result Saturday in Cedar Falls against Northern Iowa, Fighting Hawks football hasn't taken the time to sit and dwell on the loss as they have to turn the page and get ready for the top-ranked South Dakota State Jackrabbits to come to the Alaris Center. And head coach Eric Schmidt says this South Dakota State Jackrabbits team has all the necessary pieces that make that top ranking apparent.
5: We got a lot of respect for South Dakota State, just how they play. 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I think linebacker is where I've always felt. They've done a great job there. 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Looking forward to a great atmosphere at the Alaris.
3: UND football takes on South Dakota State Saturday at the Alaris Center in what's anticipated to be a whiteout. For more on all of UND athletics, go to FightingHawks.com.
0: Your 7:40 The Fan regional weather for today. Partly sunny with a high near 55 today. Cloudy, low of 38 tonight. For tomorrow, cloudy, gradually becoming mostly sunny. Daytime highs near 58 tomorrow. 36 the low tomorrow night. Heading into the weekend Friday, sunny with a high near 54. Saturday, sunny with a high near 67. That's your 7:40 The Fan regional weather.
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9: Doesn't matter. Nothing matters. No.
10: That's not a bad attitude to have, though.
11: You don't have to be a nihilist.
10: Yeah, it means he's hungry, though.
12: Nihilist, dude.
10: Yeah, must be exhausted. Great film.
12: Julia Daniels is here. She's regretting it. I don't know if Grimm's coming.
13: No,
12: in
13: I'm not.
12: I'm going to guess Grimm probably didn't come in, but I don't know. It's a bye week, as I'm saying.
10: It doesn't he go to like...
12: He usually goes to a concert.
10: Thailand. Yeah, he goes to Thailand?
12: Yeah. He does, yeah. He's still on the lookout.
10: Wow.
11: He said the Gophers might not win, but I'm going to win.
10: Yeah, he's going to win. Yeah, yeah, for sure.
11: I'm a score.
12: That's right. And Parker Fox coming in, right? As far as I know?
10: He passed away.
12: Oh, no.
13: Oh, yeah, he'll be
12: here. I'm going to survive.
10: Wow, yeah.
14: Oh, have a wonderful day.
11: Abbott just drank hemlock like Juliet did. Yeah.
12: Oh, no. Romeo.
10: Oh, buddy.
12: Anyway, hey, you know what we're going to play?
10: Order up. Yes.
12: Yeah, we're going to do what really matters to you, but first we're going to do this.
10: All right, perfect.
12: Hi, Julia. Julia, how are you?
13: Hi.
12: It's good to see you.
13: I'm good.
12: Thank
13: good
12: you
13: to see
12: here.
13: You.
12: Guys, Julia's going to straight face you. Okay? Oh. She's not going to give it away. I'm going to play a movie clip.
10: Oh, sweet.
12: Okay. We're going to try to decide whether or not she can identify the movie. Doesn't mean she's seen it.
11: I'm going to say no.
7: God.
11: Right? Just judging off her face?
12: Yeah, I know. Just judging whether or not you think she can identify the movie.
11: So, what are we doing?
7: So I don't say if I...
12: So. You don't say it until after they decide, they guess whether or not you know it or not.
11: Wait, what okay. are we doing?
12: You want to know the name of the game?
11: Yeah.
12: Order up. Which is, it's got nothing to do with this game.
11: I love the bit.
12: I didn't have time to make another open.
11: Just wait. Like seven different games called Order Up.
12: Okay.
7: Order Up.
12: Yeah. Yeah. It's the
11: I
12: only
11: love it.
12: The only, I could have used the leftovers, but that didn't make any sense.
11: Yeah.
12: Julia.
7: Okay.
12: Straight face them. Don't give it away.
7: Okay.
12: Okay. This is a life or death situation.
11: Oh, no.
12: Yeah.
11: No.
12: For instance,
11: don't pass.
12: I'm going to play the sound bite. You got to determine whether or not she knows the name of this movie.
13: Wait a minute. Wait a minute, Doc. Are you telling me that you built a time machine out of a DeLorean?
12: Order up. Does Julia know the name of that film?
11: Oh, yeah. She has to.
10: Zero chance.
12: No.
11: She has
10: zero.
11: To.
10: Zero.
11: She has, even if you haven't seen it, you have to know. So this isn't Russia.
12: Max and Zach say yes, but Sauce
10: zero
12: says no.
10: What are we playing?
12: You didn't hear?
10: No.
12: This is a game called
15: Order Up.
12: Julia, what is the name of that fine film?
7: Back to the Future.
11: Ah, there we go.
10: Well done.
11: Come on now.
12: Come on now. Have you seen that film?
7: I have seen that film.
12: Okay, see.
10: Which is your favorite, Hawk?
12: Which one? Number three.
10: Why is that?
12: Because I think it's very clever they call him Clint Eastwood.
10: He likes when they go back in time.
12: I like him when they go back in time.
10: What? And he likes
7: they do
10: the
7: that
10: lady.
7: In that movie?
12: Yeah, they go back in time when ladies were ladies.
10: Yeah.
7: Right.
12: They go to a town called Valentine.
10: Yeah. Yeah. No.
12: Yes. Am I confused?
10: Yeah, that's a video game.
12: Oh.
10: The greatest video game of all time.
12: Of all time.
10: Yep. Julia, of all time.
12: Julia, what's your favorite video game?
7: I don't really play video games.
12: So you admit it.
7: I do.
10: Video games are the best.
15: Order up.
10: Video games are the best.
12: Okay, straight face him again. Here we go.
7: Okay.
12: Because it worked that time.
7: Yeah.
12: Can she identify this movie?
16: You're quasi-evil. You're semi-evil. You're the margarine of evil. You're the Diet Coke of evil.
12: What is the name of that movie? Don't say. Can she identify that movie? Maxo.
11: Yeah, for sure. It's one of the goats. It's one of the greatest movies.
12: Zaxo.
17: Oh, yeah.
10: Oh, yeah.
12: Oh, yeah.
10: Oh, yeah.
12: Oh, yeah.
10: Oh, yeah.
12: What about you, Mitas?
10: Oh, yeah.
12: You say yeah as well?
10: Yeah.
12: You think all three of you think she's going to identify?
10: Yeah.
16: You're quasi.
12: That one?
15: Order up.
12: Julia?
7: I don't know what movie that
12: what?
7: Is.
12: What?
7: What is it?
17: Oh, come on.
12: That is Austin Powers.
7: Oh. I've never... Guys, if you watched my latest TikTok, you would know I've never seen any of the Austin Power movies.
12: What? But even so, I would think that you wouldn't be able to...
16: You're quasi-evil.
7: No.
17: You're going to want to fix
11: that. $1 billion.
12: Would you like to watch it together?
7: No, that's okay.
10: She's asking for somebody who's texting us nonstop today.
12: Because we're going to have a get-together over at the old... the hell's the name of that theater there? Showplace?
10: Are we going tomorrow, Friday?
12: Yeah. Yeah, we're still going.
10: Yeah.
12: Yeah. But we're going to watch a bunch of films none of you have ever seen before. I just can't believe it. How
7: wow.
12: do you miss the Austin Powers films?
10: Oh. Yeah, how do you miss that?
12: Son of a...
7: I don't know.
12: Well,
7: guess blame my parents.
12: Well, no.
10: Blame Cameron.
12: They did everything they could.
11: I will.
12: Julia.
11: No. They didn't do enough.
7: They didn't do enough.
10: Were you not allowed to watch TV as a kid?
7: No, I watched TV. We just didn't watch the Austin Powers movies.
10: Like, Bonus had to pay to watch TV when he was a kid.
7: What? No.
10: Yeah.
7: I got to watch TV.
10: You'd like earn money to watch TV.
11: Were you like, you had those parents that were like SpongeBob is the devil and
7: no,
11: that kind of stuff?
7: No, but we were not allowed to watch Rugrats because my mom was worried we were going to start acting like Rugrats.
10: Oh, God, great show.
7: Rugrats?
10: Great
7: yeah.
10: show.
7: And we weren't allowed to watch Ed, Edd n Eddy because they were worried we were going to start acting like Ed, Edd n Eddy.
12: First
7: but
12: of all,
7: other than that,
12: Ed, Edd n Eddy was great.
11: It was great. And they were hustlers.
7: So my good. Parents wouldn't let me in particular watch Courage the Cowardly Dog because they thought I was going to get scared.
11: That show was
10: What show?
11: Scary.
12: That show was great.
7: Courage the Cowardly Dog.
11: It actually was.
10: I don't know what that is.
7: Everything else I was allowed to watch.
12: What channel
7: also,
12: were all those on?
7: Was
12: that Nickelodeon?
10: Yeah.
12: Yeah.
11: Courage was Cartoon Network.
10: I don't even know what that
7: so
10: is. I've never heard of that.
11: Oh, it's so good.
7: But everything else.
10: You stupid
7: yeah.
10: dog.
11: Oh.
7: Only PG-13 movies I was allowed to watch before I was 13 was the Madea movies and.
10: Hawk loves those.
7: And look at that. and the Harry Potter movies.
10: Hawk loved, Hawk and I,
12: we're gonna
10: I
12: get
10: lost
12: together.
10: A bet.
12: Julia, do you want to watch Christmas movies?
7: That's
12: the
7: okay.
12: The Christmas movie is so good.
10: Yeah, Hawk, I lost a bet and had to go see it, and I came back, this is a true story, and I told Hawk how good it was. He went that exact
12: and
10: same
12: I loved
10: day.
12: It.
10: He loved it, yeah.
12: The Christmas nice. Movies are the bomb.
11: That just can't be true.
12: It's so good.
10: Medea Christmas is great. Order it actually up. Is good. Order up. Sorry.
7: Order up.
12: Can she identify this
7: okay.
12: film?
18: This guy here is dead.
19: Oof. Cross him off then.
10: Zero chance.
11: No.
12: Zero.
11: No.
12: Chance?
11: Zero.
10: No.
11: Yeah, no.
10: That she was born 30 years after that movie
12: but
10: came
12: this
10: out.
12: This movie's on.
18: This guy here is dead.
19: Cross him off then.
10: God, what a great film.
12: So you all say no.
10: Yeah.
11: 0.0.
10: 0.0.
11: Negative.
17: No.
12: Julia?
7: I don't know what movie. What movie is it?
10: It's Major League.
12: It's Major League.
7: Never would have
18: guessed. This guy here is dead.
19: Cross him off then.
10: Here's a true story these guys have heard a million times. That movie has, the F word is in that movie about 50 million times.
7: Wow.
10: My uncle took me to that when Papa? I was seven.
7: Nice.
10: Yeah. Yeah.
7: Nice.
10: Yeah.
12: Papa.
10: Yeah, it was Papa. Yeah. Papa. Yeah. Hawk likes my uncle.
12: I gotta believe she knows this one. I gotta believe.
10: Pop.
15: Order up.
20: I just wanted to say that.
10: No.
20: That I'm a nerd. And I'm here tonight to stand up for the rights of other nerds.
12: Does she know that film?
10: No.
11: I mean, I couldn't have given it away more in the clip, but I don't think she knows.
12: Zacho?
17: I don't exactly know it either. I could make a guess off that clip, but
10: yeah,
17: I don't think she will know.
15: Order up!
12: Julia!
7: Wait, can you play it again?
12: Surely.
20: I just wanted to say that I'm a nerd. And I'm here tonight to stand up for the rights of other nerds. All our lives, we've been laughed at and made to feel inferior.
7: No, I don't know that movie.
12: It's Revenge of the Nerds.
10: Yeah.
7: Oh, no.
10: It's all right. I've seen it once. Corey Cove, who normally sits here, absolutely loves
12: it. It's
10: that
12: a great
10: movie.
12: Film.
10: Yeah. I've only seen it once.
11: Has I'm, it aged the best?
10: No, but, it is not.
11: But
10: no, it is not.
11: Yeah. Classic.
12: Well, you're probably right. But I love it. Well, you know what, Julia?
7: Yeah.
12: There's so many movies you need to see.
7: Apparently.
11: A lot.
12: Like, you don't know this one either, I bet.
21: He's a Cinderella boy. Tears in his eyes, I guess, as he lines up this last shot. So
12: good. Do you know that?
7: No, I don't know that one.
12: I'm telling you.
10: That's a great film.
12: How about I set Caddyshack. Up the films to be played?
7: Oh, I've seen Caddyshack. I just don't.
10: Caddyshack is so good.
12: How about I just get the theater over there, and every day you go watch another film by yourself.
7: I have a
12: or
7: life.
12: By your friends.
10: Yeah, bring your friends.
22: I picked up a Kaiser blade that's sitting there by the screen door. Some folks call it a sling blade. I call it a Kaiser blade.
12: Do you know that film?
7: No!
10: He's actually
7: I
10: here.
7: I was born in 97, guys.
10: I booked the actor who played the main character in that movie. He's actually here.
23: Call it his laser blade.
12: I can't do it anymore. I can't do it anymore because my voice.
10: Do the scene about ordering.
23: What do you got a nerd's good to eat?
10: Yeah, you can't do it anymore.
12: I can't do it anymore.
11: It's gone.
12: I blown my voice.
11: What happened?
12: Yeah. I had a vocal hemorrhage.
7: Oh, that's right. You were on vocal rest.
12: That's right. Thank you, Rosie. Hadn't happened to him yet.
15: Order up.
10: You got any of them French fried taters?
7: What movie was that?
12: That was Sling Blade. Yeah, he actually.
7: No,
12: said Sling
7: Blade. I never even heard of
10: that. Oh, it's
12: I thought maybe because it was
10: fantastic.
12: About Arkansas really that you might have seen it.
7: Nope.
10: Star used to call me that when I first started.
12: Yeah, a good reason.
10: Yeah,
24: no.
10: Call me that.
24: Bleep you.
12: Yeah. Well.
10: Order of.
12: Let me ask you, lovely and talented Julia Daniels.
7: Yes.
12: What did you do for fun as a youngin?
7: Well, I played soccer. Are we talking about outside of my extracurricular activities?
12: Sure. You didn't go to movies?
7: Yeah, we went to. That was about all there was to do in my hometown was go to the movies.
12: So what are some movies you do know?
7: Let me list the catalog in my brain. I don't know. Well, okay. The classics that I grew up on were all of the Star Wars movies.
12: Okay.
7: All of the James Bond movies.
12: Yeah, okay. Well, this is okay.
7: All of Indiana Jones.
12: Okay, that's what I'm asking for sure.
7: That was like, those were the if you want to say older movies that I grew up with. Yes. Yeah,
12: right.
7: And of course, when I was little, like the Barbie as princess, everything, right?
12: Yeah, in the hood for sure.
10: Yeah. Faces of Death.
7: Right. Faces of Death. Naturally.
11: Human Centipede.
7: Random skew.
10: Hawk loves the second one. He liked the second one.
11: The second one is so much worse than the first one.
10: No, Hawk loved it.
12: I don't know how you can say that.
7: I just can't believe somebody thought of that. And they were like, let's make a movie out of it.
10: No, gross.
11: Yeah. The second one is what you think the first one is going
10: to be. We did.
7: I will say I'm a huge horror movie fan, though.
10: So is Hockey.
11: Horror.
7: Right, right.
10: You like scary movies?
12: I do.
7: I'm big on the Conjuring universe.
12: Oh, man.
10: What's the one you saw?
7: The Scream franchise is one of my favorite
12: that
7: franchises.
12: That first Conjuring freaks me out.
10: What's the one that you said is the scariest movie ever?
12: Hereditary.
10: Yeah.
7: I watched that thinking movie's... it was a thriller, and then got like halfway through, and he knocks his sister's head off with a mailbox.
12: Dude,
7: and we're like,
12: what?
11: That scene.
12: The end of that film bothers me to this day.
10: Did you watch it on a Vikings flight?
12: I watched it on the flight.
7: You watched it on a flight?
12: Yeah, well, and I like watching scary movies on a flight because you're like.
10: And Libra will protect you.
12: He will.
10: Yeah.
12: Or maybe he won't. I don't know.
7: That was scary.
12: That one's very scary. I like the first Conjuring. I think that's very scary as well.
7: It's really good.
12: Yeah, man. And what about the Haunting of Hill House? Have you watched that?
7: Oh, I love it.
12: Is that not great?
7: And Bly Manor. So good.
12: Oh, so good. See?
7: I watch stuff.
12: I just picked the wrong movies, didn't I?
7: Yeah.
12: That's okay.
10: Hey, speaking of movies, the movie we're going to go see on Friday has a Rotten Tomatoes score.
12: Tell me about it after the break.
10: I will. It has 39 reviews.
12: 39 reviews. We're going to see Barbie meets the dinosaurs. Start your motion.
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11: From the KFGO News Center, I'm Austin Erickson. A Henning, Minnesota woman is arrested after allegedly threatening a man with a BB gun that looked like a real handgun. The Otter Tail County Sheriff's Office says deputies received a report Sunday night when a man and woman were arguing near a dollar store. Court documents say the man met 22-year-old Jasmine Altenbrunn on TikTok Live and took a bus to Minnesota to visit her about a week ago. The man told deputies they argued about him not having a return ticket, and Altenbrunn kicked him out of her apartment. Court documents say when he returned to get his belongings, the argument continued and she pulled out a black handgun. Altenbrunn told deputies she threatened the man but never took the gun out. There's a new research initiative between University of North Dakota and the Defense Department and NASA. Project Atlas is meant to integrate unmanned ground vehicles and unmanned aerial systems for training, base support, and combat missions. The Senate Defense Appropriations Committee has signed off on nearly $2 million this year for that project. From the KFGO News Center, I'm Austin Erickson.
6: Watched it.
12: Yeah, it's pretty good. It's pretty good.
13: Chicago Fire.
14: Oh, great show.
6: I have seen Chicago Fire, but that's because it's on NBC.
12: Yeah. I get it. I get your saying.
14: Huck loves it.
12: Parker, how the hell are you, man?
15: I'm good.
12: Anything new in your world?
15: Fantastic. Tonight is the first Timberwolves preseason home opener.
12: Here he goes.
15: So,
12: woohoo.
15: The Wolves are back in town. LaMelo Ball, who is Meat Sauce's favorite player of all time.
14: Love him.
15: I'm hearing.
14: He's great.
15: First time inside Target Center. So we have the Pistons coming
12: into
15: town. You've
12: never been inside Target Center?
15: LaMelo Ball's first time inside Target Center.
14: Wait, is that?
15: As a
14: wow,
15: Wolf,
14: I didn't know that.
6: Yeah. As a Timberwolf.
15: As a Timberwolf.
12: Yeah.
14: No, I get that. They haven't played a home preseason game yet?
15: They have not.
14: Wow. No.
15: They've been on the road. They were at Iowa State to play the Pacers. And
14: Hawk knew that.
15: Yeah.
12: Of course.
15: Right, Hawk?
12: Yep. Absolutely. That's why
15: that was fun to watch,
12: State.
15: Right?
12: Yeah.
15: Who led them in scoring?
12: Who led the team in scoring?
15: Yeah.
12: Gerald Johnson.
14: Gerald?
15: He was hot from the field. and then they also played Milwaukee. They just played Milwaukee. And they played one more game as well against New York. And they've been looking good. The starters look good. They've been playing kind of the first half. And
14: they're going to be great.
15: Yeah, they're going to be a fun team
14: to
15: watch.
14: They're going to be really good.
12: Well, I'm listening to Barrera yesterday. Sounds like LaMelo's saying all the right things, right? I mean, that's cool.
15: Yeah, he is. I think, some of the people that have, surrounded this team, reported on this team, kind of say that he's a guy that everybody kind of just gravitates to. And you can't be sad or mad when you're around him. He just lifts everybody's spirits up. So Chris Finch's headline was, they traded moodiness for giddiness, which I don't know exactly who that's a shot at. But
14: I think it's a few people.
15: It's
12: Paul Lambert.
15: Yeah, exactly.
14: Corey Cove.
15: But nonetheless, they're happy to have him here. And Timberwolves back inside Target Center tonight. It should be fun.
12: Fantastic.
14: You're going, right, Hawk?
12: Sure.
14: Yeah.
12: I got to go see Godsmack first.
14: Where's Godsmack?
12: At the Armory tonight, man. I love it. I love that band.
14: Are you going?
12: What? Why do you look at me like that? Yes, I'm an old man. So what?
14: I can go
12: see Godsmack.
15: You're handsome.
6: Edo Stan is at the Orpheum tonight?
12: Last night and tonight.
14: The wrestler?
6: Yeah.
12: That's right, yes.
14: Wrestler.
12: He plays a mean acoustic guitar.
6: That's what I've heard.
12: Sting the Wrestler. Where's his makeup?
14: It's Sting. Are you really going? Good for you.
12: Yeah.
14: Wow. That is.
13: Are you all right?
14: As a fellow lover of rock, Hawk, I'm defending you.
12: Thank you.
14: The way that he looked at you and the way that he's talking to you about going to Godsmack?
12: Yes. I almost went to see Weezer last night.
14: He has said.
12: What? I almost.
14: Oh. How dare you?
12: Thank you for standing up for me. Thank you for standing up for me.
14: Hold on. My rebuttal is he has said a lot. He wouldn't go if it was in his backyard.
12: But this is Godsmack, brother.
14: He loves Godsmack. I will almost guarantee you don't go.
12: Why is everybody turning on me?
15: Put a tracker on him?
14: I'm not. I'm just saying.
12: They're turning on me. Why are they turning on me, Parker?
15: I don't know about Godsmack. I'm Googling them right now.
12: He goes like this. Yeah! A lot.
14: Did that jog your memory at all?
15: Yeah. Oh, yeah. No, I got it.
14: I'm just like Sonny.
15: I got it now.
14: What?
12: Yeah. Anyway, I love it. I'm excited. I almost went to see Weezer last night because tickets were $31 a piece.
14: Where was Weezer?
12: At the Grand Casino Arena.
6: What? It was $30 to see Weezer?
12: Yeah, $31 for a like a suite ticket.
6: Wow.
12: Yeah, yeah. And I was like, I can afford that. I'll go see that. But then I was like, I can't go back to back. Can't do that.
15: Like Jordan, 96, 97.
14: So Tommy would like to go back to back.
12: Right.
15: Yeah.
12: Yeah, I love me some Weezer, but I did not go last night.
14: Yeah, Weezer,
12: Because I'm going to see the Smack tonight.
15: Is Weezer
14: do they
15: rock?
14: Sing "Get Away"? Is that
12: Godsmack? Well, they sing it better than that. Yes, they do. Yes,
14: dead people sing better than I do.
12: I got to do the news, and I have some top stories, and we'll get to sports a little bit later, and so much more. So here you go.
16: This is KFAN News with Chris Hockey.
12: All right, I'm going to start with a real news story that sucks.
15: Oh.
12: How about that dude on that roller coaster? My gosh, man.
14: Awful.
12: Witnesses watched in horror as a man riding a roller coaster at Six Flags Over Georgia was ejected from his seat, almost seeming to hover above the car before hitting several people and then falling to his death. We talked about this yesterday in the show, but there's so much more to the story this morning. The nightmarish death prompted Six Flags to temporarily close 9 similar coasters across North America. Police and a state agency that oversees ride inspections are investigating, but many questions remained on Tuesday, including how the man fell out and whether there were problems with his restraints. The man, a school employee from Atlanta, was killed Monday while riding the Goliath, the park's tallest roller coaster. Looked like he was hovering because the car was moving underneath him, said Nick Mendenhall, who had just ridden Goliath with his son and was watching the coaster cars passing overhead of them. My God.
17: Jeez.
12: The man fell head first back into the roller coaster, then was ejected from the ride on its final turn. I can't even picture it in my head how it happened. But I had read in a different story last night that the guy had been in a nearly fatal car crash a couple of weeks before and also had lived through cancer.
14: Oh, Jesus.
12: Yeah.
15: Oh, man. And that's what took him out.
12: It's like, what's that movie? Final Destination.
6: Not to speak ill of the dead. But
12: just one second.
6: He's got bad karma.
12: I'm a much older man, and I would like to just tell you, just before you, maybe just take a second here and...
14: I mean,
12: before I speak ill of the dead, I don't want to speak ill of the dead, but go.
6: But so many bad happenings.
12: Yeah, I know.
6: Does he have bad? Did he?
12: I don't know.
6: It does seem around.
12: Like that movie. What,
14: he
12: what's
14: probably
12: it called?
14: Didn't hold the door open for somebody.
13: Yeah, that could have been probably it.
15: You got to do that.
14: Hey, you have to do
6: it
14: that.
6: Just the universe makes me had enough.
14: Yeah.
12: Final Destination.
15: That's the last door you go home. Yeah.
12: I can't even imagine. But the I haven't, and obviously that's I won't. I know it's out there. I would not watch the video of this.
14: There's a video?
12: Oh, yes, there is.
14: Oh, yeah, there's a video of everything.
12: And, dude, there's not just that. You know how they take the picture of, the, of your
14: face? Yeah, I heard that.
12: There's
14: he was
12: a still
14: in...
12: frame shot where he is not in his seat.
14: Didn't you, Zacho, say yesterday that, yeah, people were like, yeah, he's part of our picture, or wasn't part of the picture? Yeah.
12: Well, there's one where he is hovering above the car.
14: Yeah.
6: Oh,
12: I know, man. So anyway, there's more to this story to come, obviously, but my goodness, what a terrible thing. Jeez Louise.
14: Ugh, hideous.
12: Yeah. Oh, so that's why roller coasters. Ugh, no thanks, man.
6: I just, you know, you ever get worried you're going to be the one?
12: Yeah.
6: The one
12: every time.
14: Yeah, for sure. Every Hawk doesn't time. Ride them, yeah.
12: Well,
6: I used to love roller coasters, and as I've gotten older, I'm like, I don't think
14: yeah, right. No thanks.
12: Yeah.
13: This ain't worth it.
12: Yeah.
6: No.
12: I would guess you probably at a pretty young age, Parker, couldn't ride roller coasters anymore, right?
15: Well, the one at Valley Fair that does the... Like the loop, the high, the low.
13: Steel Venom.
15: Good pull. That one is like, I feel like every time I go, the knuckles of my toes. Is that
14: I guess.
15: Knuckle toes.
12: Okay. How long are your toes?
15: I'm going to try on the floor. So, yes. But I do love roller coasters.
12: Mm.
14: Yeah. Good for you.
12: Yeah. No.
14: I do not.
12: No, thank you.
14: Why not? No. I don't know.
12: Yeah. Lots of things going on out in California with the flooding and all that, all that jazz. But there's also sharks in those waters. Authorities are hoping to reopen a portion of coastline in Orange County later today after it was closed when a large great white shark was spotted.
18: Huntington Beach lifeguards say they spotted a 10 to 12 foot great white shark showing aggressive behavior. It was seen near Lifeguard Tower 16 Tuesday afternoon. The sighting comes as unusually warm ocean temperatures linked to El Nino have brought other unusual marine life to Southern California, including hammerhead and whale sharks. I'm Tammy Trujillo.
12: Thank you, Tammy. That's a very popular beach.
14: Yeah.
12: Beach right there. That's where we played that concert with Lady Antebellum, right there. I can't imagine that there was great white sharks right there, but you know, it's saltwater. Yeah, what are you going to do, right? You always got to figure they're probably out there.
6: Aren't great whites the ones you don't... I mean, yes, they will, but it's more like bull sharks and hammerhead sharks.
12: Yeah, I think bull sharks are the worst.
14: Yeah, they're mean.
12: Yeah, I think you're right about that.
14: Yeah. Tommy was attacked by a shark.
6: What?
12: You make fun of him, but he saw the shadow. I'm with you, Tommy. I believe you, Tommy. I believe him. Either way.
15: I'm glad he survived.
12: Yeah, same. Me too. Yeah. I don't know, man. I'll stay out of the water and just lay on the beach.
14: Yeah, I'm not doing that.
12: I'm not interested.
15: You're not getting in the water?
6: I get in the water.
15: You're not an ocean guy?
12: Not really.
13: Nah,
12: smells funny.
14: No,
6: why?
14: I've only been up to my waist.
15: Love the ocean. Really?
14: Yeah.
15: You never put your head underneath the water in the ocean?
14: I mean, I went snorkeling once.
12: It's hard for him to get his head under.
14: When you have to tread water for a while, I got back
13: in the ocean.
14: Drank the free beer. Yeah, poor ocean. Poor Billy.
15: Did you see anything cool snorkeling?
14: I mean, yeah, there were some cool things, but my little arms can't. Tread water well enough.
12: He's got a big head and tiny arms.
14: Yeah.
13: Oh, my God.
14: Like a T-Rex.
19: Oh, I just saw the video.
12: Oh, you did not watch that,
14: Max.
12: What are you doing?
19: I shouldn't have did it.
12: Of the dude falling out of the roller coaster?
14: Oh, my God. That was...
12: That's terrible, man.
14: Yeah. Rosie.
12: Can you believe it? I mean, goodness sakes. Joey, you were kind of referring to this, but it's true. He got to the... He was... he just went to have a good time. I mean, who knows who he was there with? Probably his family or whatever, but you're going there, you're having a good time, everybody's having a good, and then you fall out of the damn road.
6: It's supposed to be a great day.
14: Yes.
6: And then it ends up being the worst day.
12: I just
6: day.
12: Can't even imagine
14: that.
12: And the people on the ride either. With him, and then that, like that we were talking about in that article, that dude just rode that same exact ride with his kid, right?
14: Right.
6: That's just crazy. Gets up,
12: and the next guy falls out of there. Oh,
14: awful.
12: My goodness.
14: Just awful.
12: So you're saying thumbs down on watching the video. Is that what you're saying, Max?
13: Yeah, 0% on Rotten Fromatoes.
14: Yeah. Oh, brilliant.
13: Yeah. not a great watch. Yeah. Would not recommend.
12: Yeah, let's skip that one. Anyway, so yeah, that's what's going on in the news. I also have of this. You guys have been to Urgent Cares before. And it's the last thing you want to do.
14: Yep.
12: Because you know you're going to be there for a very long time.
15: It takes forever.
12: And they're doing the very best, I'm sure.
14: No, thanks.
12: This lady got sick or something or other in New Hampshire, and so she went to an urgent care. And it was in the afternoon / evening, and it was a very long wait. She finally went back. She's in the room, waiting on the doctor to come in to see her. And then she realizes everybody left.
17: I popped my head out and said, "Hello. Hello." Very shocking. Just like, I can't believe this just happened to me. Because literally when I was thinking in my head, sitting there at 8:10, I was like, they would never lock me in. That's crazy talk. That only happens in movies or on a show. About 8:10, I was like, huh, it's kind of quiet. Not sure what's going on. And then I felt a little funny because you always feel funny popping out of the door when you're in a doctor's office. As soon as I got near the door and pressed the door immediately, and it was so shrill and loud, it startled me. Maybe let them know and remind them that you're in the room if you're there and you're close.
12: They locked her
14: in.
12: They left and locked the door.
6: I feel like that's
14: my God.
6: To me.
12: I can see it happening though, can't you? Because you go in there and they shut the door.
14: Yeah.
12: And then you feel like they forgot about you, whether they did or not.
15: They forgot to flip the stick outside the door.
14: Correct.
12: Oh,
14: yeah,
12: that's
15: someone's
12: right,
15: in use.
12: Oh, man. Ugh. And then you know what you do? You start looking for drugs.
13: Yep, because they just have them laying around.
12: If I'm going to be here, I'm going to get some good sleep.
13: Yeah. Right, I'm going to make some money off this.
15: For sure.
12: Yeah,
15: man.
12: Yeah, luckily, I'm sure they, all you got to do is make a phone call, and they're going to come let you out.
14: Correct.
12: Still, that would freak you out, man.
14: And
12: I'm going to guess, whatever she went in there with, she still has.
14: Yeah, correct,
12: I'm going to guess they probably didn't take care of her after.
14: Oh, buddy.
12: Poor lady. So there you go.
6: Feel better.
12: Yep. I do have this in the button bar now as well from now on.
17: Hello.
14: Brilliant. Yeah, brilliant. Okay. We talked about the movie that we are going to possibly go see on Friday, Hawks.
12: What is the name of it?
13: You can see everything.
14: You can see everything.
12: Thank you. That's it. Yes, the documentary film.
14: It has 39 reviews on Rotten Tomatoes.
12: Yes.
14: 100% score.
6: Is that about the lady that had the blood test?
13: Yeah. Holmes, yeah.
12: Yeah.
13: Oh, man.
15: Oh, it is in theaters, huh?
13: Yeah, it's coming out in theaters tomorrow.
6: Tomorrow freaks me out.
15: When does it come out, like, on streaming?
13: I'm not sure, but probably not for a little bit here.
20: Go to a theater, Parker. It's fun.
15: Yeah, come on, I like a theater. When I think of Nathan Fielder and I think of Nathan For You, I think of...
6: Streaming.
15: The crib. Yeah,
12: watching it on the couch.
13: But it's getting so much hype right now.
12: You can join us if you'd like.
15: When are we going?
13: Friday.
12: It's Friday. We're all going.
15: Friday?
13: Yeah, Friday.
12: And Julia?
6: I'll be working
12: if you'd like.
15: What's going on Friday?
6: Love you guys so much. I'll be working.
12: Sounds like it.
13: Yeah, sounds.
6: It's our prep football night. Guys.
12: I know. How cool is that?
14: Oh yeah,
12: it's happening. We're gonna go for sure on Friday, and I'm looking forward to seeing it. I have such a hard time though when a movie is getting these kind of reviews and everybody's loving it. I'm just gonna go in with high expectations.
15: It's gonna
12: break my little heart.
15: Nathan Fielder's excellent.
13: Everyone's saying it's one of the best documentaries.
14: This guy says
13: ever
14: it
13: made.
14: Redefines what documentary cinema can achieve.
12: That's
6: crazy,
13: nuts, and it's like selling out, yo. Like the main cinema, the movie theater that I go to on St. Anthony Main there, it's opening early on Friday, and certain time slots are already sold out.
14: Ooh, we should get tickets.
12: Oh yeah, we should probably do that. Hey, by the way, last night I almost called you, Max, so I didn't know if you'd want to do it or not. I didn't know if you were busy, but Gone with the Wind is showing at the theater out by my house.
13: I wanted to see that.
12: How cool was that?
13: I know.
12: To see it on a big screen?
13: I would have loved to. I did see that, and I did want to see it. I actually saw Blade in the theater yesterday.
12: Oh, dude.
13: I've never seen it before.
12: Oh, my God. That's a great film.
13: It's so Blade's good, great, man. Yeah. It was awesome, and it held up.
12: Yeah. What's the dude's name? Help me out.
13: Wesley Snipes
12: before he went a little weirdo.
13: Yeah. Before he started dodging taxes.
12: Yeah.
13: It was awesome. And the theater was
20: packed. Was too. It really? It was really cool. I could barely find a seat. It was a lot of fun. I mean, even just that last, some MFers want to ice skate uphill. And then he just kills the guy. I don't even know what that means, but that's awesome.
12: It don't matter. It don't matter what it means. Man. He knows what it means. That's all that matters.
20: Yeah, it was a really, really good watch. But I did see that Gone with the Wind was showing. Hopefully it's showing again because I would love to see that.
12: Well, and you know, back in the day, they literally took an intermission because it's such a long film.
20: Yeah.
12: I gotta believe they're going to do that again now. I mean,
6: it's a 3-hour film, isn't it?
12: Yeah, it is.
20: They did that for The Brutalist, which is a newer movie. They built an intermission.
0: Really?
20: And then also when I saw Seven Samurai, they threw in an intermission in there as well. That you can see everything is 3 hours as well.
12: Yeah.
20: That documentary.
12: Well, I tell you what, just to see those films, I love the idea of them bringing them back. And my favorite little theater out there, St. Michael, they do that a lot, man. So this week it was 9 to 5.
20: Oh, yeah. Great. I saw that.
12: Blade and Gone with the Wind. I'm like, man.
20: It's the best, man.
12: I love it. I love that.
20: There's so many movies that I've seen this year for the first older movies that I've seen for the first time how it was intended to see them, you know, and it was really cool.
12: Yeah. And there's a few like scary films I want to see that I never saw on the big screen, like Poltergeist.
20: Oh yeah. You know, they're showing all the classics.
12: So we
0: can't see it on Friday. Street Fighter comes out on Friday.
20: Oh, hell yeah. That's going to be
0: awesome.
20: Maybe
0: we see both.
12: I think we just go to the theater and stay there all day.
20: Yeah, 50 Cent is in there.
0: Yeah, Hawk can't wait for that. It's going to be great.
12: And his son's really good. No, that's not him. That's Ice Cube. Ice Cube's son's really good.
6: Yeah.
12: I just saw Ice Cube's son in a movie not long ago. We were talking about him, Maxo.
20: Oh, yeah.
12: And he's really, really a good actor.
20: He actually is not a bad actor at all.
12: How was it? We just saw. Anyways,
20: wasn't the one with Dave Franco, right?
12: Yes.
20: Yeah, Idiots or whatever
12: that's
20: it's called.
12: Yeah. Well, I thought it was a story about me and Saucy.
20: Oh, buddy.
12: We're going to break and come back. We're going to actually do sports.
20: Okay, bye.
12: Because we got sports people in there, and they know what they're talking about.
20: Sports.
12: It's Power Trip Morning Show. 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Hey, it's Chris Hockey, the Power Trip Morning Show. 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
26: Kaprizov centers, comes all the way across to Brodin. Up high to Hughes. Hughes with a shot, they score! Tipped by Kaprizov on the way. His second of the night. And we are even once more.
23: Yeah, but the Winnipeg Jets would pull away. Cole Perfetti's second goal of the game put the Jets on top. They skate past the Wild 5-2 last night. Major League Baseball playoffs. Tampa Bay 3-1 win over Cleveland yesterday in the ALCS Game 2. That series tied at a game apiece. Series continues tonight. The National League, it is Game 3. The Brewers and the Dodgers in L.A. Brewers lead that series 2-0. This has been a 740 Fan Sports Update.
30: And said behavior. And because the negative energy is so great, Mr. Ted now lives under glass, that is double chained at a castle in England. But that's one bear out of millions. So today you're probably safe to give your Teddy a cuddle. I'm Bree Tennis.
12: Okay.
6: Thanks, Bree.
12: Thank you, Bree. I appreciate it. So he's double chained up.
20: I was about to make the same joke.
14: Wow.
15: Mr. Ted.
12: So,
20: Bree Teddy, man.
12: Parker.
15: Don't Google Mr. Ted chained up.
12: And,
20: oh, okay. All right. Well, Tommy. All right.
15: Delete.
12: Parker and Julia, once we had a psychic in here. And
15: yes, I remember that.
12: And he brought some haunted dolls.
6: Oh.
12: And, of course, Corey basically, by the end of it, they were ready to fight, the two of them, because Corey is such a non-believer in this stuff, you know? But then the guy was like, why don't you just take these and put them in the trunk of your car and drive around with them for a while? And Corey wouldn't do it.
0: Yeah. Just remember that? Kicking his ass.
9: I mean, it got real bad.
12: They were ready to go. And Coach's like, I don't want to do that. And the guy's like, because you're afraid. And Coach's like, no, I'm not afraid.
15: He was pushing the envelope.
12: Yeah, it's great. It's great.
9: Yeah, there was a psychic that was out in the hall. He came in here and destroyed him.
12: Yeah.
9: Destroyed him.
12: Yeah, yeah.
9: Yeah.
6: Yeah. Wait.
9: He threatened to, like, sue Corey.
12: Yeah. Said he was going to... Is that the one that said he was going to die?
6: What?
9: Yeah.
12: It's great. I love Uncomfortable Radio.
9: Yeah, I do not.
12: I do not.
15: Not my thing either.
6: He said Corey was going to die?
9: Yeah, like
12: some sort of cancer or something. I can't remember.
9: And Corey, like, called him out on it.
12: Look at that. Yeah. Mike Grimm came in.
10: Krimmer. I didn't want to, really.
12: Oh, why not?
10: Because you were going to ask me about this Purdue game.
9: Oh, what happened?
10: I don't know.
15: Did we win the possession battle?
10: Did they win? I'm trying to forget.
12: We're not going
10: to
12: bring it up.
15: Who won the turnover battle?
10: I don't even remember.
12: Mike, Julia. Julia, Mike. Mike, Parker. Parker, Mike.
9: What is this?
12: Yeah, he's right there.
10: Hello.
12: Mike Grimm is here, everybody. Mike, looking good.
10: Thank you. You too.
12: Yeah, thank you. You feeling good?
10: I am.
12: Good. Let's talk about the Gopher game. I heard Gerdsey talk about. We won't spend too much time on it. It's a bye week, and you know you get a chance to take a deep breath.
10: Yeah, which is nice.
12: It felt like a trap game. Ended up being a trap game. That's
6: yikes.
12: What?
9: Yeah.
12: What?
15: It's just the group chat.
12: Okay. Could you just give us a quick synopsis of what happened last Saturday?
10: It seemed like it was last night. I don't know how to explain it, because that was nothing surprises people anymore, because college athletics is crazy. Three top 10 teams lost. That said, I think Gardzi and I, we were talking about it on his Sunday show a little. Well, maybe it's not surprising. It does kind of stagger you. It's like you got punched in the face and you're staggering away. Like, what the hell just happened here? Mm-hmm. I mean, four touchdown loss is just that's a bad game. And, you know, I think PJ in the post game said, look, we got our butts kicked and I'll try to figure it out. Yesterday we had during the bye week, we always have the coaches show with a player that we'll have players. So we had four guys come through and they all were pretty positive. I will say over the course of time, one thing that this program has done pretty well is respond after some crummy games.
12: Yep.
10: That was a crummy game. And we'll see if they can respond. And it's what a game to respond in if they do, because it's the Iowa game.
9: How good is Iowa?
10: Well, I think they're good. They're 5-1. They've got some quality wins. They put 41 up on Washington out in Seattle, same place Minnesota won a few weeks ago.
15: Yeah.
10: And similar kind of games. Both visiting teams jumped the Huskies early and dominated almost from, you know, the opening possession or two. I'm still trying to figure Iowa out. I haven't watched them as much maybe as I have in the past. Just with this 18-team league, you just don't have time. You don't, oftentimes when I'm getting ready for whoever the Gophers are playing, you see Iowa, or I'll watch that game, or it's on after, you know, whatever. I just haven't seen them a lot. My sense is I don't think they're as, believe it or not, I don't think they're as good defensively as they've traditionally been, particularly in the secondary. We'll see. But they're 5-1, and they just have a way about them, Iowa does, that they keep themselves in games. Even that Ohio State game, I don't know, what was it, 38-15 or something like that?
9: 31-14.
10: Yeah. Right, yep. Even that was tighter than that score indicates. So they're just always in games, and they play up a level at times. So that's going to be a hard game. Minnesota probably will be a slight underdog in that game playing on their home field.
12: Man, it's tough, right? You mentioned it, but we talked about it yesterday in the show, too. It's one of the things I love about college football, but it's hard. It's because you just never know which team's going to show up. They're still kids, man.
10: And still are. And the baffling part of that game, and usually you can kind of take, I know PA always says past results are no indication of future predictions. Obviously, that's from the stock market, but it's true in sports as well. But if you looked at past results and stats and the history of this season, Purdue could not rush the ball at all season long. Minnesota was very good at stopping the run all season long. And Purdue ran for 305 yards.
12: Oof.
10: And Purdue couldn't stop the run most of the season. I think Notre Dame ran for almost 400 yards on them. And Notre Dame's a national title kind of team. I think they'll be in the championship game. Whether they win it, I don't know. That's a long ways down the road. But Minnesota couldn't run the ball against a team either that was giving up a bunch of yards rushing. So it didn't make a lot of sense. I think Purdue is better. Like I've seen a lot of people say, well, Purdue's the worst team in the history of football. They're better. I mean, they're 2-1 in the Big Ten with a road win. Yes, they lost 19 straight. Well, it would be interesting to see where their season heads. I mean, I'm not suggesting they're even a bowl team, but it isn't like Akron coming to town. That's a Big Ten team playing in their home field. And
12: for sure.
10: And they took it to Minnesota. There was no doubt about it.
12: Well, I'll tell you, man, we got a big weekend of college football ahead of us.
14: Hell yeah, man.
12: I mean, I know it's a bye week for your Gophers, which may work out to our benefit because there's so many great games to watch this weekend. College football, it's almost over already. I hate that.
14: Yeah, it's
10: halfway.
14: Sucks.
10: The season is halfway. I can't believe
14: that sucks.
10: Every, you know, hockey,
14: flies by.
10: You and I are the same age. Is it amazing every year you get older how fast the year goes? We're almost to 2027.
12: Everything else slows down.
10: I got an email yesterday. Here's your health insurance for 2027. I'm like, what?
12: Yeah.
10: Where did 2026 go?
12: Wait a minute. You get health insurance?
10: Yeah. For $9,000 a month. You know,
12: it ain't so bad.
14: It's so bad.
10: It's not too shabby.
12: It's so bad.
10: I think I've talked about this with you guys in the past. During the Gopher football bye week, a buddy and I will go to another game.
12: Yes.
10: We've done that for many, many years. So we usually pick that out in April, and you're kind of held hostage to this weekend because it's the only, it's the free weekend. So you look at the schedule, you narrow it down, and it turns out we usually have been pretty good about picking games. Last year, there was no good games. We ended up watching, we went to Clemson and watched Syracuse and Clemson.
12: Yeah, that's
10: Clemson
12: cool,
10: was
12: though.
10: No good last year. Yeah. It was fun to see that atmosphere.
12: Sure.
10: But we saw a walk-off Tennessee Alabama game, a Texas A&M Alabama game, Ohio State Oklahoma. We've been to a bunch of good ones. So in April, we picked Notre Dame at BYU.
12: Wow.
10: So we're headed to Utah.
14: Oh, sweet.
12: Wow. Utah. That's going to be a great game.
10: So Provo, I've never been there. The stadium's set right in the mountains, whatever the mountain range that is in Utah. I don't know what it is. I probably did
12: it
10: one time.
12: Himalayas?
10: Yes, yeah, absolutely.
12: Himalayas.
10: I was thinking Andes, but I believe
14: Everest.
10: Himalayas.
14: Sure,
12: the
10: yes.
12: I love their mints.
10: So we're going to be sitting right in right in the mountains watching that football game, the Catholics versus the Mormons.
12: Man,
14: that'll be great.
10: It'll be fun.
12: Great.
10: Yeah.
14: Good for you.
12: Yeah, I think we're going to find out for real if Notre Dame is that good.
10: Yeah.
12: Everybody says they are.
14: They're 10.5 point favorites.
10: Are they really?
12: A lot of great teams,
14: yeah.
12: Man, so.
14: Well, they never do. Yeah.
12: How dare you?
14: Well, they don't. It's the beauty of playing in a non-conference. They play like two tough games a year. Back me up here.
11: And they get
14: Grim.
11: The playoffs.
10: Yeah.
14: They play Navy. They play a bad USC team.
10: They play Michigan State.
14: Yeah, they play
10: and Purdue.
14: Akron. They play. Yeah. They play
11: and
14: bad teams.
11: They have
14: teams.
11: To get in the playoffs because they don't have a conference championship.
10: They smoked Purdue.
14: Killed them.
10: Yeah. It was like 49.

0: spotting board. And when Nebraska scored to go up 17-6, I said, because, look, there's a nice rivalry between Minnesota and Nebraska and Iowa and Nebraska. And Nebraska fans in person are some of the greatest, most hospitable people. Like, people will oftentimes say, hey, if you're going on a road trip to watch the Gophers. Now, the Gophers haven't played down there. I'm like, go to Nebraska. One, you can drive it. The fans are really nice. They'll invite you in, invite you into their tailgates, give you a beer, give you a bratwurst, whatever. But they're really I'm not a big fan of their presence on social media. My Twitter timeline and whatever sometimes gets flooded with just some weird stuff. And I'm not suggesting the Gopher fans are geniuses either on social media. So I thought to myself, this is going to be delicious when Indiana wins this game 20-17, because it was 17-6. I mean, they're going to score two touchdowns in the last 11 minutes. Indiana's going to win this game, and Nebraska's going to melt down. And that's exactly what happened.
1: Unbelievable.
0: Yeah.
1: Unbelievable. I mean,
2: what a game on Saturday. Indiana-Ohio State, man.
3: Yeah. That'll be so
4: 11.
0: Is that at the shoot? That's a big noon.
2: No, it's in Indiana.
0: Oh, wow. I don't know if Indiana's as good as they were last year, but
2: their quarterback's elite.
0: He's pretty good. And what they've done is they've now created just like the expectation to win. So that game, I think a lot of teams would not have won that game in Lincoln, but they just are accustomed to it now. There's a culture there that, okay, we'll figure it out. And then when they scored this, you know, they scored right after Nebraska went up. Was it a one or two play drive, that long touchdown?
1: Yeah.
0: It was done. That was it. Nebraska said, okay, Indiana said, okay, here we go. No
2: good
0: problem.
2: Teams, man. That's a good team.
1: There are moments when I feel like I'm in the Matrix, and that the fact that we continue to talk about how great Indiana is. It feels like.
0: So here's real quick. So the Purdue's last Big Ten win before they beat Illinois the week before. So they've won two in a row. They went 19 games without winning a game in the Big Ten. Right? Wow. They lost 19 straight Big Ten games. Jeez. Their previous win was for the old Oaken Bucket, Purdue and Indiana, in the last game of the season, November of 2023. Okay, so that's 3 years ago. Wow. Two and a half seasons ago. So think about this: Purdue beat Indiana for the old Oaken Bucket. Indiana fired Tom Allen after that game and hired Sig.
1: Wow.
0: And Indiana's lost once since
1: that time.
2: That's incredible.
1: One time.
0: Wow. And Purdue didn't win a Big Ten game in that stretch until two weeks ago.
2: Yeah.
0: That is, I mean,
2: great bit.
0: It was when Cignetti said that, and then what did he say, blank, we hate Purdue, blank Michigan and Ohio State, too. Yeah. I'm like, this dude, what is he doing? That was at the basketball game. Yeah. Well, then they go to the playoffs, right? And then the next year, we're thinking, well, they're going to regress. And I'm at the Big Ten Media Day in Las Vegas, and he's up there talking. And he's like, people are asking, you know, what are you going to do to maintain this? And I say, maintain this, we're going to be better. And I'm like, all right, buddy.
1: Yeah, I know. And then they win it all, and then they do it.
0: It's crazy.
1: Unbelievable.
0: I mean, what a story.
1: Have fun, man. Give us a full report next week.
0: Yeah, sure. Sounds good.
1: There he goes. Mike Graham. We'll break. We'll come right back. We got Vikings news with Julia Daniels, Parker Fox, et al. Ready for this on The Fan.
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11: 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But Roberts and Ohtani shut down the noise, locking in for Game 3 with absolute conviction. He will play, and he will be in the starting lineup, down 2-1 against the Brewers. I'm Drake Toll.
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4: 2740 The Fan regional weather for today. Partly sunny with a high near 55 today. Cloudy, low of 38 tonight. For tomorrow, cloudy, gradually becoming mostly sunny. Daytime highs near 58 tomorrow. 36 the low tomorrow night. Heading into the weekend Friday, sunny with a high near 54. Saturday, sunny with a high near 67. That's your 740 The Fan regional weather.
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11: Yeah.
8: Drink up!
11: Or just enjoy some hot dogs and great deals.
12: Enjoy some hot dogs.
8: I'll tell you what, man, I love Fleet Farm.
12: Yeah, Fleet Farm.
8: I bet they got their Christmas stuff out.
12: Oh, 100%.
8: I bet they do.
12: Yeah, they have like a... Yeah,
8: oh, they I have bet the they best do. Toy aisle.
12: Yeah, they do, yeah.
8: Speaking of, I went to Mall of America the other day. Hi, Julia. Hi, Parker.
13: Hello.
8: When's the last time you guys went to Mall of America? When's the last time you guys went to Mall of America?
14: I was there the other day. I had to make a return.
8: Did you know they had a Toys R Us in there?
11: Oh, yeah.
14: Okay, wait, what? When I Where? Was in there, yeah. I passed the Toys R Us and thought, I can't believe there's a Toys R Us in there.
8: I had the exact same. I didn't know they had a Toys R Us
14: That's
8: in there.
14: That's so funny. Yeah. That just happened to me on Monday.
8: Yeah. How cool. I love it that there's Toys R Us coming back.
14: Same.
13: People go to Toys R Us.
14: Good to see that old giraffe.
8: I sure hope so, man, because you know what?
14: There were a lot of people in there.
8: Yeah.
15: There's always, especially like with the squishies now and all that kind of stuff. Yeah. It's the perfect time.
14: You know, that has been such a good marketing scheme that these guys
15: kids
14: have.
15: Are obsessed
14: Is that the right word?
15: It.
14: Yeah. Yeah, sure. You have to like go in person to find these.
15: Yeah.
8: Things. You know what? It's cool though. Like I don't know. I hope their business does well because I love that kids have a toy store to go to.
14: Yeah.
8: I understand cheap and I understand having it shipped and I get all that stuff, man. But there was something great about finally getting into a toy store when you were a kid and seeing it all right there.
15: The
8: Even the toy aisle at Target was something. But you go someplace, and I've talked about this too many times, but I grew up in a tiny town in the middle of nowhere. And when you saw an ad for Toys R Us on TV, you were like, that must be heaven.
11: Yeah.
15: Yeah.
11: 100%. You know?
15: It was the coolest place in the world.
8: The coolest, right?
11: Yeah, it's sweet.
15: It had endless aisles, you know? You just go through every single one.
8: Right.
11: Yeah, Toy Stars are cool.
14: I don't think I ever went to Toys R Us as a kid, I'm going to be honest. But I didn't live near one.
6: We had one right next to us in Maplewood, but I don't think it's a thing anymore.
11: Yeah, we had
14: one. No, it went out of business.
6: Yeah.
8: Yeah.
11: Yeah, there was one off 494 and 394 over by Ridgedale. There was one there for a long time.
8: Well, sure. Yeah, yeah, yeah.
15: Going to the one, in Burnsville, by the Burnsville Center. It was, like you said, Hawk, it was literally like going to heaven. Like,
8: I can't believe it was
13: sweet. It felt like a physical treat.
11: Yeah, correct. Yeah, well said.
15: Even if Toys R Us was one of those places that even if you didn't get nothing, you still had a good time.
11: Yeah.
15: You know, like you could just hang out there. Just
6: play with some toys for a while. Yeah.
15: Jump on a pogo stick real quick.
8: Yeah. And again, Zach will be at Fleet Farm as well this week, and you can play with toys there as well because they got great toys there as well. Zacho. Right, Zacho?
11: Oh, yeah.
15: Zacho. You can play with some toys, Zacho?
11: What time will that be, Zacho?
13: 11-1 Saturday in Carver.
8: Yeah.
13: Whoa.
11: What happened?
8: Were you okay?
11: Did you fall over?
13: Fox camera's all squirrely for some reason.
11: Hey, is this a new camera right here?
13: It is.
11: Ooh. Yeah, that's cool.
15: Oh, yeah.
13: It tracks you. Move around.
14: Oh.
15: Oh. That ain't right. Those are sick.
8: That ain't right.
11: That's cool.
8: That ain't right.
11: Why aren't they all like that?
8: Yeah.
6: Budgets cuts.
13: Yeah.
11: Oh.
8: Yeah.
13: Parker knows. Parker, you should ask for more.
15: They give it to you.
6: All right.
15: Oh, yeah, you are Marnie.
8: We got new cameras, and one of you is going to pay the price.
11: Uh-oh.
8: Somebody got to go. Can't afford all these
6: things.
8: Going
6: to follow you.
8: Yeah.
6: We're living in a surveillance state.
11: Yeah. Oh, yeah. Yeah, yeah.
14: Like in flock cameras.
11: Yeah.
8: Yeah.
11: Like everybody's being watched.
8: It's time for.
11: Hell yeah. For
16: Vikings News on the Power Trip. Presented by
8: Redco, your truck accessory pro store.
11: Bow, bow.
8: Jeez Louise.
11: Sorry, I'm into it.
8: That was very
11: loud.
8: I'm
11: into it, man. Sorry.
8: My ears are out of it.
6: When you get into it.
8: Yeah. Ooh. Okay. Your Vikings are 5-0.
6: True.
11: Yeah.
8: We're excited.
11: They're going to be 6-0 after next Sunday.
6: They'll
8: be counting chickens over there.
11: They'll beat the Colts.
8: Yeah.
6: Colts are decent though.
11: Yeah.
15: Nah.
11: But
15: their defense is
14: beat the Colts.
15: Terrible.
8: Yeah.
11: Yeah. Their defense is cheeks. it's fun.
15: Gluteus Maximus.
11: Although they play Max's Titans and they're 7-point favorites on Sunday.
13: Former
15: Titans.
13: Is this the first time we played the Colts since the 33-0?
11: Yeah.
8: Yeah. What a game that was.
11: Oh. Yeah.
8: Right?
13: So
8: reading a lot of different things about the Vikings on their bye week, and of course people talking about whether they're for real or not for real. I think that it goes without saying, the defense, obviously, all world. Special teams have been unbelievable.
15: Yeah. Best special teams unit in the NFL.
6: Price is unbelievable.
8: Absolutely. Am I the only one that feels like we took a giant step forward again on Sunday? I don't think so, but it seems like the national media is not ready to believe yet. Julia, are you ready to believe in the offense yet?
14: Yeah, because I think that sometimes it's, I thought it was interesting when the offense was getting booed at the last home game. Mm-hmm. Yeah. And I, you know, as an Alabama fan, I can be a bit of a snob about football too. So, but I just thought that was a little bit ridiculous. I understand not scoring in that sense, but also you're asking, you know, Kyler Murray's coming into a new offense and he's got three games now with his offense? That's it. But three full games, right? And then you're expecting him, I mean, and then he goes out and he has a great Sunday this week. And he's clearly getting more comfortable understanding. And also, like, you know, this is one of the most complex offenses in the league, too. And, you know, to see him play so well in New Orleans, I think that's a positive sign. I think Vikings fans should be positive about, you know, what's happening here. Of course, everyone gets, you're watching the game and people don't like play calling and things like that. Sure, that's fine. But the execution was there. And I think that that is something positive to take from what the Vikings are doing. And just the fact that you have a quarterback coming in and he's picking up things so quickly, too. Because it's not like this is something that's easy for him. But I also think he's very motivated. I mean, his, you know, Saw said this earlier, his career is on the line at this point. So
8: scrambled 7 times for 54 yards and 3 first downs. That's the difference maker right there.
15: 100%. It changed everything.
6: Didn't it seem like most of it kind of came maybe like after the first quarter, like second quarter, third quarter-ish? which is like, and I don't know if that's true, but it seemed that, I think Drew Brees was talking about it, it seemed that like New Orleans kind of changed their scheme. They tried to like contain him in the pocket more versus like rushing on the outside and, you know, letting, you know, the rushers come to the outside. And then he kind of just made scrambles up the middle and like just made the right play. And I think if you don't put a spy on Kyler Murray, like he's just going to take off.
17: He's going to take
6: he's
17: off.
6: An, he's yeah. an athlete. And well, I think yeah. that's a dynamic of the offense that they need to kind of figure out.
8: And Parker, you're right, but they had to make an adjustment because he went 12 for 12 on his first 12
15: passes.
14: Yeah.
15: Yeah.
14: Yeah.
15: Which
14: is also just
6: without
14: insane.
6: Jordan Addison, too.
8: Yeah, so again,
15: or TJ.
8: You know, people were
17: or Dusty.
8: Looking for different ways to be critical. Imagine that. But the bottom line is this. We're not saying that he was, you know, damn, again, name your quarterback, you know, Patrick Mahomes.
6: Yeah.
8: But the improvement we wanted to see, we definitely saw mm-hmm. on
17: totally.
8: Sunday.
17: And we're seeing the head coach in him. The head coach allowing his offense to kind of be married with what Kyler Murray does, right?
8: Awesome.
17: We've seen this thing
8: yes.
17: go way out of shotgun more than it normally has. And if they can combine the two, it can be really, really, really good. Because if the offense is above average, I know it's week five, week six, whatever it is, that's a Super Bowl team, especially
6: totally.
17: With the defense.
6: Yeah.
17: They can win anywhere, anytime. If the offense can stay healthy, and the offensive line can protect him. We saw a lot of it on Sunday is, normally in Arizona, he would just scramble out of the pocket because that team was cheeks.
6: Yeah.
17: But now, he sits in the pocket and waits to throw the ball downfield. And it just goes to how well this offense can perform when the quarterback's protected.
15: And they don't even need to do all that much. I mean,
17: no.
15: Look at the two teams in the Super Bowl last year. Neither of them were lighting the world on fire offensively. They can, yeah. but that wasn't really their MO. Like, that defense can get you to the Super Bowl, and Kyler doesn't really have to play out of his mind to help the offense do that.
8: Yeah. You know, we're talking about last week's game, and Aaron Jones, of course, has been carrying the load for us.
6: Yeah. Mm-hmm.
8: This is a guy who fumbled and, you know, inside the 10-yard line.
6: Yeah,
8: and he still came back, and you could say in a lot of ways was the MVP of the game for us. Getting Jordan Mason back is another thing that we've all talked about it, but let's just think about the opportunity to let Aaron Jones take a spell from time to time, what he's going to do when he's not wearing a giant knee brace on as well.
15: Yeah,
8: I love the idea that we're going to get him back. It looks like TJ, from what I was reading, should be fine to come back after this, after the bye. I think I did read that maybe Darisaw as well. They're feeling pretty good about him coming mm-hmm. back after the bye. Did you guys read that as
15: I
8: well?
15: I think yes.
8: Yeah.
15: Yeah.
8: Yeah.
15: So,
17: that'd be great.
8: I mean,
17: they need
8: on.
17: Him back. Yeah. Yeah.
8: Again, we can all talk about the kicker and giving him his gold jacket right now. But
14: roll tide.
8: Yeah, no doubt about that. But how about the job Aaron Jones has done for us in these first 5 weeks?
17: He's been fantastic.
14: And at this point, his career too. You know, it's Okay.
6: Yeah. The shelf life of a running back isn't that long. And when he's done without a true backup, the ability to carry the load he has, like, you can even see it sometimes on his face. He looks exhausted.
14: Yeah. Well, the injuries that he had in Green Bay, too, you know, that was a huge question mark that we had when he came to the Vikings was, is he going to have his longevity? Is he going to last for full seasons? And here he is, you know, doing what he's doing. I would say playing his best football at this moment, especially for the Vikings.
6: Without our best tight end.
15: Doing way more than he probably anticipated having to do and the team probably anticipating having to do. And he's integral to what they need to do to be successful on offense with the time of possession. Because they doubled up on the Saints
8: and
15: last week with time of possession. And they're second in the NFL, I think, only behind the Bears in TOP all season.
8: Wow. And I know we all say it, and we've said it a lot, but that team loves that guy.
17: Love it.
14: Oh,
17: love everybody loves him.
14: He's a great guy, though.
15: I remember it was like a week into him being here, and KOC's like, he's one of my favorite players I've ever coached.
14: He
15: you know, like right away.
14: Yeah.
15: Like right away.
8: Yeah.
6: That's awesome.
8: He even said, Aaron, I mentioned, when it didn't go right, y'all was there to pick me up. That's what brothers do, so thank you, guys. He's talking about after he fumbled, comes to the sideline. And people are like, no, it's cool. We're going to be all right.
17: Yeah.
15: Right.
8: And we were dominating them at the time, and we were all right. So it's good to see, man. It'll be good to have Mason back. TJ, everybody, obviously, Darisaw, let's get healthy and let's see what we can do the second half of the season for us because it's a long march towards the playoffs.
17: Yeah. Yes, it is.
14: Bye week couldn't come at a better time.
17: No, they needed it. Right?
8: Yeah. Absolutely. So there you go. Vikings news. We're excited, as you
17: Hell
8: can
17: yeah,
8: tell.
17: Man.
8: Power Trip Morning Show. One full hour left of the show when we come on back.
17: Is this Rise?
8: Yes. Yeah, this is Rise. This is called Meat Sauce is Going to Play in Traffic. It's a new
17: song. I love it. I know.
8: Be right back.
17: Those four cars.
8: On the Fan.
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35: From the KFGO News Center, I'm Austin Erickson. As Harmony Township supervisors weigh a two-year freeze on new data centers, developers push back with a $140 million incentive package aimed at winning people over. At a community forum Tuesday night, Geronimo Power CEO Blake Nixon urged attendees to sign a petition opposing a proposed 24-month township moratorium on data centers, arguing it sends a damaging message the region is closed for business. White Earth Nation shares its plans to build a casino near Moorhead with the Clay County Commission. It would be on nearly 300 acres of land along the I-94 Sabin exit, for State Highway 336. The tribe wants to put 80 acres into a trust. If the Interior Department and Minnesota's governor approves a trust application, it would allow tribal gaming off the White Earth Reservation. Tribal officials want that to be completed in 18 to 36 months. For more news, go to KFGO.com. From the KFGO News Center, I'm Austin Erickson.
8: It's like the dope most of the time.
0: Oh, does he?
17: The dope. No, he means cool. Hawk means he smells cool.
0: Yeah. Oh, okay, I see.
8: Yeah, man.
0: Coolio.
1: Or Camel.
8: How often do you guys drive down the road now, and you're like on 94 doing 80, and the car in front of you is wafting marijuana smoke? Like, it's you can't believe you can smell it even though you're driving at
17: It's kind of greasy.
8: Yeah.
1: That's some good stuff.
8: That's what I'm saying, right?
17: It smells like a skunk.
1: Pass it over here. Yeah.
8: Like, I don't know how high you are, but I'm following you, and I'm super high now. Thank you very much.
17: The contact high is real, man.
8: Yeah,
17: for sure.
8: Man,
17: yeah.
8: No doubt about it.
17: Yeah.
8: Anyway, I just, the stuff's really expensive, and I had that one bottle of Sauvage, and it's almost over. So I'm thinking about
0: it. Is wildly expensive.
8: It is pretty
17: expensive. It's wildly expensive. Yeah.
0: Like, the greatest scent, in my opinion, is Imagination by Louis Vuitton, but it's like $350-$400 for a bottle. And it's like,
8: who's consistently, are you kidding?
0: Who's consistently buying that?
1: I'll just use some Febreze.
17: Yeah.
0: Breathe happy.
8: I'm really leaning on my Tide here.
17: I mean, if it lasts you 2 or 3 years, sure. But if it lasts you 6 months, no thanks.
0: Have you guys ever on like scent TikTok? Or sent to Instagram.
2: Yeah, and I purposely don't like anything because then I'll end up with all videos.
17: What does that mean?
0: It's like these guys or girls, and they have like literally bookshelves full of smells, scents. And they like, some of them even will like sell it on live. They'll be like live where they're selling like 50 milliliters of whatever scent.
2: Like an infomercial.
0: Yeah, basically an infomercial. But it's very interesting, and it's very... I don't know. It's one of those things where it's like you can tell these people it's their life is like knowing the scents.
8: And sure.
0: Cool.
2: But also, I just like, first of all, you can't smell it through a screen, obviously.
0: Yeah.
2: Second of all, the way that a fragrance, because, you know, it has to do with how it reacts to like the pH of your skin, too, whether it actually is going to smell good on your skin.
8: I've heard that, right?
1: Yeah, it's a real thing, right? I don't know what that means. I didn't
2: know that. Different fragrances smell different on different people.
0: Sauce, what's the pH of your skin?
2: Yeah, do tell.
8: Yeah, he's unleaded.
17: Grease? Unleaded. Oh, I have nice skin.
0: You do.
17: You're for an old man.
2: You're not old. Come on.
8: Except for your allergies are killing
17: you. Yeah, my allergies are the worst I've ever been.
8: You gotta go get a shot, man.
17: Yeah.
1: You don't have to die.
8: I don't want you to get shot.
17: You want me dead?
8: You get a shot.
17: Oh, I thought you wanted me dead because my allergies.
8: I'm having trouble with my voice again. I don't know what the heck's going on.
17: All right, well, let's do sports, and I'll do the chat.
8: We're going to do sports, and then we're going to have some fun, okay?
0: Ooh.
8: Everybody be cool. Here's Sauce with the sports.
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8: Oh, I love my Red Wing Shoes. I got some on right now. Look, they're awesome. I love them.
17: Those are great.
0: Thank you. Kicks.
17: Zacho the Wild lost 5-2 last night to the Winnipeg Jets. Rosie. The Wild are 4-2-1. They will host the Blues tomorrow at 7 o'clock. 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
1: Of course you can. It'll be a good one for sure. Hopefully the Wild enjoying their day off today after back-to-backs on Monday and Tuesday. And you could tell in that third period that they were playing their sixth period in 2 days. They kept up with the Jets, played really, really well, but certainly ran out of gas and lost by 3 goals, and that's how that happened. So back home tomorrow and then also on Sunday. So it'd be nice to stick around and sleep in their own beds for a little while before they go right back out on the road next week up to Canada. So enjoy it while it lasts, boys. Enjoy home.
8: Yeah, enjoy home.
17: Yeah, enjoy it, man. The Wolves open their season a week from today, Parker, in Miami at 6:30. Yeah. They have 2 preseason games left. One of them is tonight at home against the Pistons.
0: Yeah, it'll be fun to see how much the starters play tonight. I think they'll definitely start, like we mentioned earlier, LaMelo's first game at home. That'll be fun. But it'll be a real test against Miami in that opener, because the knock on this Timberwolves team is they don't have much size and depth in the front court. And Miami has Bam Adebayo and went and got Giannis Antetokounmpo. So it's going to be a tough start to the season on the road in Miami, but gets so much guard depth and your favorite player in the league, LaMelo Ball, is spearheading our roster.
17: They'll win.
8: Can I ask you a stupid question?
0: Please.
8: We are still in the West, right?
0: We are, yes.
8: When is that going to change?
4: For this year.
2: 2028, maybe?
4: It could be 2027.
2: Really?
4: Yeah, they said it could be as soon as next year.
8: So that could be perfect because everything will be gelling.
0: And it's
8: right?
0: also not like for sure confirmed that we would be a team that moved to the East. It's assumed.
4: Yeah.
0: Yes, it's assumed.
4: It's like the worst kept secret.
0: Yeah, it's definitely assumed. But yeah, Seattle and Las Vegas would be the next two expansion teams. And yeah, like Max said, as early as next year, which would be interesting.
2: That would be so great. Nice. Yeah.
8: That would be great, man.
17: Be great.
0: But I will say,
17: more late night games.
0: That's the one. That's the best thing. Because I think a lot of people just assume it's going to be a lot easier on us. And there are the bottom league teams in the East are bad. But the top.
17: Mike Hawk, who's your favorite East team?
8: I like the Antwerp Annies.
17: He's right. Happy birthday, Antwerp Annie.
0: Who's their point guard?
8: Madeira Johnson.
17: Yeah. Madeira, yeah. He's great.
0: Yeah. Really handle the rock. Yeah.
4: Julia loves that movie.
0: But I was saying, this NBA right now, I think is one of the best NBAs we've ever seen. Like, I think that the top level talent is so good. Even in the East, like the Raptors are going to be good. The Knicks are going to be good again. The 76ers have five really good players in their starting lineup. So it's going to be a tough season, but a fun NBA watching season, in my opinion.
17: Yeah, can't wait.
8: And how are you involved?
0: I will be doing a handful, I think up to 15, 16, something like that, home games this year on the pre and post with our gal, Marnie Gellner.
8: What?
0: So we'll be doing our first game tonight. And
17: Where can you find that, Hawk?
8: You can find that on, I believe, Pornhub.
0: Wow.
8: Am I right? Jeez. Is that not right?
2: Parker.
0: Wow.
4: You're on the hub?
17: You're making that hub money? The hub Parker?
4: Link, please.
17: Jeez.
0: DAZN.
2: Gross.
8: DAZN.
0: Is where you could find it.
4: Can you spell that, Hawk?
17: The Brewers have a 2-0 series lead in the NLCS. Game 3 is tonight at 7 in L.A. Robert Gasser goes for the Brewers. Blake Snell goes for the Dodgers. We will see if Shohei Ohtani plays. He says he's healthy enough to play, but it's weird to say. He's cheeks.
4: He's been ass.
17: He's so bad.
4: He's very clearly physically compromised in some type of way. But yeah, I think I just saw on ESPN 30 minutes ago, Dave Roberts said that he will be playing
17: today. I think he'll bat six. That team's so loaded, but still, go Brewers, man.
0: Go Brew Crew.
17: Game 2 of the ALCS went the way of the Rays, who tied their series 1-1 with the Guardians after a 3-1 win. Game 3 is tomorrow.
0: I'd like to see Cleveland and Milwaukee.
17: I mean, I don't know if the league does. It's tough. They're in a tough spot.
4: Yeah. Yeah. Rob Manfred.
17: They're in a tough spot.
8: And what Harry might be the last World Series for a very long time. Right. It'd be fun to see that.
4: Ever.
17: I mean, it's going to be interesting because, I don't know what's going to happen because they do not want a salary cap.
0: No.
17: They also, a lot of these leagues, like the Marlins, the Twins, they don't want a salary cap floor where they have to spend to a certain amount.
0: Heck no.
17: The Yankees and Dodgers and some of these teams, the Red Sox, they don't want to share the money they make. So
0: we're at such an interesting point in the MLB.
4: Yeah. And it's really interesting because one of their arguments for the salary cap will be, all these big market teams are, dominating.
8: Yeah, you're right.
4: And now the players are going to go, what just happened?
2: Cleveland and Milwaukee.
4: Right. I mean, and what is it, the second highest spending team, I think, is like the Mets. And they didn't even make the playoffs, you know? Mm-hmm. So I don't get why the players would ever agree to a cap.
8: I'm so sorry. I just remembered this, and I'm glad I remembered to ask. I haven't taken the time to read the story. I'm not going to lie to you guys, but we got the expert in the studio with us right now. Parker, what's going on with Cade Tyson?
0: Oh, great question. So,
17: good question.
8: First of all, tell everybody who Cade Tyson is.
0: Cade Tyson played for the Gopher basketball team last year. He was a transfer from North Carolina, and he was a senior last year. But then this summer, the NCAA decided to grant current players 5 years of eligibility. So there's no longer... In my case, playing 8 years, that you can no longer do that anymore, right? You can redshirt for 2 years, but you get 5 years to play. So no longer, no matter what happens, no matter injuries, COVID, whatever it may be.
8: Sure.
4: It's the Parker Fox rule.
0: Yes.
17: Buddy.
0: Yeah, they created the PF rule.
8: Well, you'll always be remembered.
4: That's you get five extra years of eligibility. Yeah.
0: So this didn't affect juniors, right? So if you were a junior last year, you're coming back for your senior this year, and then then you get one more year because everybody gets five. But the group of people that affected were, if you were a senior last year, so Cade Tyson's case, he played 2 years at Belmont, played a year in North Carolina and a year at Minnesota, and then he thought his, you know, his career was done. He exhausted his eligibility. The NCAA came out and said, no, you get 5 years now, but we're not going to grant it to seniors. So Cade kind of has been in this limbo state right now. He's been on campus. He's been practicing. I'm pretty sure he's taken classes. So in case he does become eligible, he'd be allowed to play. But they had this big federal court ruling yesterday, and it was basically nonsense. They basically talked in circles and didn't figure anything out.
8: It's awesome.
0: But as it still sits, Cade Tyson is not eligible. So the Gophers have their...
8: So he's not as of the moment.
0: He's not eligible. Now, there's some temporary restraining order type of thing that you can do with some local courts. But as a federal deal, it is not, these kids are not eligible, which is really too bad because they're granting everybody else 5 years, but they're not granting the one group of kids.
2: Why is that?
0: I don't know. I think they're just trying to set the standard and be consistent with it. So for example, the Timberwolves drafted Trey Kaufman Wren in the second round of the NBA draft, last year.
17: Bad.
0: And he was on the Wolves roster for a little bit, but decided he wants to try to go back to college and get a temporary restraining order to come back and play college basketball. They're going to make more money, this and that. There's a bunch of reasons. But the Gophers play their first exhibition game Thursday, and long story short, Cade Tyson will not be eligible. But that doesn't mean he can't possibly be eligible as the season moves forward.
8: That's so tough for the coach.
0: It's tough for the coach.
8: Yeah. And it's for the kid, obviously. Yeah. But still, I mean, you got to build your team,
2: build
8: man.
2: Your
8: right.
2: Season.
8: Yeah, right.
0: That's exactly right. And he was a guy who averaged, I think, 19 and a half or 20 points last year. So, like, he's a guy you definitely want back on your team. But if you can't guarantee he's going to be there, do you give reps to him or do you get another guy ready to fill his spot? So,
8: yeah,
0: they're in a unique spot. I think college basketball right now is in a unique spot with that. So, we will see as it moves forward.
17: Did you see the Gophers are ranked, 43rd in,
0: Ken preseason? It's one of the highest they've been in a very long time. So I think it's a credit to Nico, but it's also a credit to getting five guys on your roster to come back. Like, we don't see that very often in college basketball, especially five guys that played. And it's something that I've seen from their practices. Like, they're going to be a really solid team this year because they have guys returning that understand Nico's offense. So,
8: I'm hungry. You keep saying five guys.
17: Five guys sounds great.
1: I heard Tyson earlier.
0: Tyson.
8: Yeah.
0: Oh.
8: Starving.
17: Chicken.
8: Burgers.
0: Preseason game on Thursday against
8: Omaha.
0: And
8: you're doing it for the Big Ten Network?
0: Yes.
8: Right? Look at you.
17: Look at you, Steve.
0: That game will be on Big Ten Plus on Thursday.
17: Oh, Hawk has that.
0: Log in and check it out.
17: Week 6 of the NFL season starts tomorrow with the Broncos hosting the Seahawks at 7:15. The Hawks are 3-point favorites. The Rams released their kicker, Harrison Meavis, after he was terrible on Monday Night Football.
0: It wasn't his fault. Meavis, it was the blocking fault.
17: He wasn't great. Meavis and Butthead.
2: He
17: brilliant.
2: Missed some things.
0: He did. You're right.
17: The Bears defensive end Montez Sweat has been suspended the next two games without pay for violating the NFL's performance-enhancing substance policy. And as a lot of people pointed out, I think he has zero sacks this season.
4: It ain't working.
17: Nope. The NFL is suspending Rams left tackle Ulrich Jackson two games without pay for punching Bills edge player Bradley Chubb after the game on Monday night.
8: Yeah, you know, sometimes you got to punch a guy in the face.
17: Yeah, maybe they're stealing your women, right, Hawk?
8: Well, obviously, dude said something to him when he walked up to him. Neither of them had a helmet on.
17: Yeah.
8: The guy kind of put up his fist like and was like, yeah, blah, blah, blah, blah. And the guy's like, you're going to get punched in the face.
17: Well, let's dance. Yeah. the Gophers are 4-2, but they are on their bye week this week. They will battle Iowa a week from Saturday, and they will likely be home underdogs.
5: That's right.
8: Bring it on.
0: Bring it on.
8: Anything can happen.
17: Are you going to go? That's Tommy's bit. He keeps sending an invite.
0: We're
8: Is that his
0: baby.
8: Birthday gig?
17: Yeah.
0: We're going. Pack your bag.
2: That game's on care.
17: No, you're there.
0: Pack your overnight bag.
17: Yeah. I ain't doing that.
8: You know what? I might go then.
17: Yeah, I'll go. Will you buy tickets?
8: Well, we're getting for free, won't we?
17: I mean, we can ask. It is Iowa. I will go. I'll go for Tommy.
8: I will go. Maxo? I'd love to go.
17: Yeah.
8: And
17: down.
8: If you're not going to go, you can watch it on Care 11.
17: Yeah.
8: Right, Julia?
2: I think it's supposed to be on Care.
17: You've also been invited. Everybody in this room.
2: Yeah.
17: Canceled.
8: It was canceled.
17: It's his birthday.
8: Oh. His birthday's been canceled?
17: I mean.
8: Sorry, Tom.
2: I don't think it's possible.
17: It might be canceled.
8: No.
1: 11 a.m., baby.
8: Let's go.
17: 11 a.m.? Yeah, well, yeah.
1: Not the game. The party starts.
17: You're not, are you going to the game?
1: I might, yeah.
17: Yeah.
1: Why not? Going to be at the Gopher House, so.
17: Yeah.
8: Yeah. And
17: yeah, I'll go.
8: Yeah.
17: David might go.
2: First we're going to the homecoming, right?
8: And then we're going.
4: Oh, David's got to go.
17: Yeah.
4: That's
17: right. So it'll be fun, yeah.
0: It's going to get steamy at that Airbnb.
17: No, yeah. But he's been talking about that for like
8: he's so excited.
17: Six months. So
8: there, he makes me excited.
1: There is a sauna in there.
8: He
1: is
8: makes me excited for things there's no chance I'm going to do.
17: Yeah.
0: Do we know what time that game is at?
1: No, I think it's 2 or 2:30.
0: Okay, perfect.
8: Yeah, right.
0: God, he's going to be tuned up early.
17: God. Oh, man.
8: Yeah. Man, what a great time of year, right?
17: Yeah.
8: Like, everything's it'll be happening. Beautiful out. It's football outside. Check
2: spooky
8: all these things
2: season.
8: Out. I got this from...
17: No,
8: yeah, well, that's what I was going to bring up.
17: Yeah, Hawk loves spooky
8: season. And you said you like scary movies. Do you like scary, like haunted houses and stuff like that?
2: I went to Screamtown last weekend.
8: That's what... Okay.
17: Nice. Also, no thanks.
8: Our beloved Lee Valsvik, Blaz, sends out all the fall festivals and stuff like that. Listen to all the stuff that's going on. Seaver's Fall Festival in Corn Maze happening right now. Twin Cities Harvest Festival and Maze in Brooklyn Park. The Twin Cities Fear Fest at the Mall of America. The Jack-O-Lantern Spectacular at
2: that's
8: the Minnesota
2: so
8: Zoo.
2: That's so cool at the zoo.
8: Haven't been to that
17: I've heard it's sweet.
2: It's really cool.
8: The Dead End Hayride in Wyoming.
1: Oh, dude, that's the best.
2: I've heard that one's really
1: scary. Oh, my gosh.
17: Where is it?
1: Wyoming, Minnesota. Yeah. And, you go there. They drop you off in the middle of the woods, and then you have to walk your way back.
17: Oh, nice.
2: Really?
1: Yeah.
17: It's
1: crazy. Yeah,
8: that's
1: so
8: crazy.
1: Great.
8: The Duluth Haunted Ship in Duluth. I've heard that's great, although I hear it's kind of claustrophobic.
2: No, thanks.
17: Yeah, no thanks.
8: And the Valley Scare. At
17: hideous.
8: Valley Fair.
17: No thanks.
2: Isn't that where all the high schoolers hang out?
17: I don't like anything scary. I don't like to be scared.
8: He doesn't. I love it.
2: No. Screamtown was great in Chaska.
17: Don't need that. I'll stay at home.
2: You do the abandoned hayride, and there's like seven different houses
17: I'd rather be put to death.
2: Through.
0: Why?
17: Not kidding. I hate being scared.
0: You're like a little like...
17: My old man took me to...
8: I'd rather be put to death.
17: Yeah.
8: I'm scared.
17: My old man took me through the haunted house at the state fair when I was like 4.
8: He was hoping somebody would grab
4: it. So rather than being scared of dying, you'd rather just
17: I'd rather
4: die.
17: Be... No.
8: Yep, just get over with.
17: No. Okay. Yep. I hate... No. Haunted
2: the
17: house,
2: haunted
17: scary.
2: House at the fair?
17: No. Yeah. Scary. At a... S5? Terrifying.
2: Oh, my God.
17: No thanks.
2: You know, when I was in 8th grade, I think, that was when I went to my first haunted house. And, of course, you know, they're all put on by churches, which is highly ironic. There was only one haunted house near where I grew up, and it was 30 minutes away. And you would wait in this line just in the middle of the woods, and then they would put you in, like, a serial killer van and drive you 15 minutes and drop you off in front of this abandoned house that they had made into the haunted house.
8: Oh, my God.
17: Right?
2: And you had to, like, work your courage up to get up to the front door and then enter the house yourself.
17: Lethal injection. Way better than that.
2: That was honestly one of the scariest haunted houses.
1: I mean, lately.
4: Not if you're that one lady,
8: Wow, man. That's terrifying.
17: No thanks.
8: Here's something she included, though, that I'd never heard of before. I think I may have seen a billboard for it one time, and I'm always intrigued by it.
17: Yeah.
8: Viking Fest, Minnesota. You ever heard of this?
17: No.
8: It's this Saturday and Sunday at the Dakota County Fairgrounds in Farmington. Be a Viking at Viking Fest, Minnesota. You step into the world of the Northmen at Viking Fest, Minnesota, the country's largest Viking festival.
17: Wow.
8: Where you don't just watch history, you become a part of it. Where a warrior can be a Viking, where a family can be a Viking. I've seen billboards for this, but I've never been. Anybody ever heard of that?
17: No.
0: No.
17: Yeah.
0: No.
8: Is that
17: sounds
0: looks
17: sweet.
0: Like a Renaissance
1: never
0: fair.
1: Heard of it.
8: Yeah, it kind of looks like Renfest, right?
17: Only which, for Vikings, Hawk loves.
8: I do.
17: Renfest is cool. I've been a couple times,
1: Hey, Hawk.
8: Yes, sir.
1: We have a special guest on the computer.
8: Okay.
1: Oh, well, you want to bring him in?
8: I
1: have to bring him in, but
8: please. Oh, no. I didn't even bring him in, please.
17: Somebody scary.
8: Did I forget something? Tommy!
5: Oh, hey, Daddy!
8: Where the hell are you?
5: Oh, no. I'm at work. I just have to whisper.
8: Okay. Well, you know we're on the radio.
5: I know. No, I was just calling. Thank you for having me on my birthday. I'm so excited. I love you guys. I want everyone to come.
0: The big 3-4.
8: People are talking about it. We're so excited for you, too. Do you want to give us more details? What's going on and when is it?
17: And who's invited?
5: Everyone that's there. Jules, you're invited as well. Everyone wants to come. It's going to be great. No, it's going to be super fun.
0: I'm confirming
5: it's
0: that, for you.
17: Wait, what happened to Whisper It?
8: Wait a minute. Somebody just
5: I know. People are looking at my office now, too. I think I'm getting in trouble.
8: You're on the radio?
5: Starts. Yep, it starts at 11. It starts at 11. It's at the Gopher House, and it says bring your own booze, but my mom's making margs, and we'll have food there, too. And then we have a party bus picking us up at 1:45 and dropping us at the game. Yes. And I can't wait. And then if you guys need to sleep there, you guys come over, okay?
8: And this is next Saturday.
0: Pack your night bags, saucy boy.
17: Oh, yes. No, yeah, next- Dob and I are in.
8: You are at work, Dominic.
1: You can tell he hasn't. He thought about not doing it.
17: Yeah. Is anyone else invited?
5: Well, if Center Home's there, it's makeouts are a must. I gotta go. I love you. Bye.
8: You just hung up on us.
17: Makeouts are a must.
0: Mandatory makeouts.
8: Can you imagine? He's at work right now.
17: Yeah.
8: Like at a real job, not this stupid job.
17: No, it's a real job. Yeah.
8: People are walking by his office and he's going,
17: yep.
8: What are you selling in there, Tommy? I love that guy.
17: Yeah. I thought maybe we forgot about like Brian O'Neill.
8: I was like, oh no, did I forget somebody?
17: Same.
8: I know, I really did.
0: Tommy.
17: He's excited.
8: I bet
17: his mom's making margs.
0: Mommy's margs.
8: Mommy's margs.
1: They're a must.
2: Wow.
8: They really are.
17: It'll be fun. He's I'll go. Man. He always invites us. I'll go.
8: I think I don't have I have no excuse not to go.
17: I don't know if I'll go to the game, but
0: dude.
17: I don't like getting stuck in traffic.
1: You got a party bus.
0: Traffic.
17: Yeah, I don't want to ride.
0: When are you going to get stuck in traffic?
17: After I leave.
0: It's just, you don't have to stay the whole game.
17: Yeah, but I don't want to like have to walk all the way back.
0: Oh, jeez. They have those guys sitting out there. You can hand them $20. They'll put you in the back.
1: What if they put you to death?
17: Yeah, I'd rather go to a haunted house. No, I'll go. I'm going to go because I support Tommy and I love Tommy. And I know how much it means to him.
8: It really does. And I'm going to go as well. I have no excuse not to go. I'm going to go.
17: Yeah.
2: I'm pretty sure I'll be working that game.
0: No.
17: Oh, see, wait, party's canceled too. Then.
0: You need to go.
8: You can just stop by. It would really mean a lot to him.
17: Well, yeah.
2: I'm not making any promises.
8: Yeah, I knew it. Yeah. You know what? Yeah. We're not going to pressure you into doing it.
17: Yeah, right.
8: Because, you know, Tommy, he's got a million friends. We'll all have fun together. It'll be great.
17: Yeah, it'll be awesome.
8: It'll be good.
2: Kumbaya.
8: Yes. Here we go. Power Trip Morning Show. One final segment. And who knows who else will drop by and say,
17: yeah, who knows? Maybe Eddie.
8: He might. We'll be right back. Final segment. Power Trip Morning Show. I'm a fan. Ready for this.
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11: 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Put a smile on your face and on your car. Well, Cole Perfetti's second goal of the game put the Jets on top last night. They skate past the Wild 5-2. Wild a little dinged up. Kirill Kaprizov had twice tied the game in the first period with his 7th and 8th of the year. But too much Winnipeg Jets last night. Coach John Hines recaps the loss in Winnipeg.
29: Yeah, I thought first period was really good. And then the second period, I thought we just had some self-inflicted wounds. You know, I thought managing the puck wasn't what it needed to be. And I thought the dynamic of the game changed. And that's, to me, my big takeaway of that is, how we have to manage the second period, much better than we did tonight.
11: High school football tonight. In the state of Minnesota. Yeah, busy. Well, we've got Barnesville and DGF coming your way tonight. Catch it here on 740 The Fan.
2: Yeah, how did they come up with this number?
17: No idea.
2: I'm going to go.
0: It's a great study.
2: 85.
8: I bet it's a giant number. I bet it's like 20,000.
17: I bet it's 135. You guys all danced around it except for Hog's Daddy. It's 100.
2: Oh, 100. That's all.
17: Yeah. Yeah.
8: You guys
0: 20,000.
8: So actually, you're way ahead of the average.
17: 20,000. Mine's all gone. It just slowly kind of grows there's back.
4: Just,
17: but yeah.
4: There's just little puffs of afro hairs that just blow like a Western movie. Just
2: I definitely lose more than 100 a day.
8: Rosie, that's gross.
17: Yeah, Rosie, gross. Relax. Hello. In medieval Europe and other ancient cultures, people would cover their mouths when they yawned because they believed that an open mouth allowed your soul to escape or evil spirits and demons to enter your body.
2: Nice.
8: Now we know what happened to Corey.
17: Yeah. His soul escaped.
4: He was yawning too much.
17: Yeah.
0: He's tired.
17: Yeah, he is.
4: It's valid.
17: Gen Z. You guys are going to love this one.
8: Remind Gen me again.
0: Z.
8: Yeah.
0: What's Gen
8: Z? Is that
0: Z?
8: Me? Is that you?
17: Who no, is Gen Z is.
2: Parker's Gen Z.
17: It's Parker, yeah, it's the right? year. Yeah. It's the like people 90s, after millennials, five, right?
0: You are too then.
2: I'm like a zillennial. I'm a year old. Zillennial.
1: 97 what? To 2012.
2: Okay, then I'm a,
17: to what?
2: I'm Gen Z. Okay.
1: 2012. I don't know why I said it like that.
17: Gen Z is giving the lower back tattoo a rebrand.
2: Oh, yeah.
8: Oh,
2: yeah.
8: Oh my God. Okay.
0: That's hot. Stamp? What should I get?
4: Parker's bumping those numbers up.
17: They want several. You have several.
0: Yeah, you want to see them later? Mm-hmm.
17: They wanted to give a friendlier term than tramp stamp.
2: Oh.
0: What are we going with?
17: This is brilliant.
0: Do we have to guess?
17: No, but this is this that it's close. This is brilliant.
0: Okay.
17: Cake topper.
2: Wait, that's a good one.
4: That's good.
17: Some of the best alternatives that they could find online were booty mark, discount tag, bumper sticker, and jersey plate.
0: I like jersey plate.
17: Cake topper is fantastic.
0: Yeah.
17: Fantastic.
2: Unless you have no cake.
17: Yeah, which, yeah.
4: It's okay. Cupcake topper.
17: Yeah. Well said. Yeah. Cake is slabs, Hogs Daddy.
2: All right.
4: Yeah, if you say someone's like caked up.
8: That's caked good.
4: It's like being cheeked up.
17: Yeah.
8: Is it good?
4: It's good.
2: You ever heard that?
8: I've heard a lot of different things, but I'm always confused about what's good or bad.
0: Cake all is relative.
2: Good. That's why Joe Jonas's band DNC had that song, Cake by the Ocean.
8: Oh, yeah. I like that tune.
0: Yeah.
1: What's that about?
2: Butts.
1: Oh,
2: wow. On the beach.
1: Butts by the ocean?
17: Yeah.
2: Butts on the beach.
8: So it's not about cake?
17: Yeah, well, no.
2: It could be about whatever you want it to be about.
8: Cakes,
2: that's the beauty of art.
17: What's your favorite kind of cake, Hawk?
8: Birthday cake, baby.
17: Yeah, he's correct.
8: I love it.
17: Birthday cake.
1: Well, in this context, it might be different.
17: Just regular birthday cake.
0: Just vanilla?
17: Yeah, just
2: vanilla?
17: Sheet pan. Yeah.
8: What do you think Tommy's birthday cake is?
17: Eric Sederholm.
0: Oh.
17: Burger King likes to say they're 4 months older than McDonald's. The first Burger King opened in December of 1954 in Miami. And Ray Kroc opened the first franchise McDonald's in Illinois in April of 55.
8: Hmm.
0: Shout out, Ray.
17: I did not know that.
8: Best thing at Burger King is the chicken sandwich.
4: Easily.
17: Yeah, the chicken sandwich is elite.
4: Original chicken sandwich
17: elite.
4: Is awesome.
2: I can tell you the last time I had
0: one. I was going to say, maybe so 2019.
4: No.
17: Oh, it's fire.
4: Especially now that they got 2 for $5 on those joints.
17: Oh, leave it alone. No. Don't cut it. Leave it as it is.
8: But I will say
4: I'll
8: this.
4: Run it up.
8: Every time I go there and get one, I love them, man. They're the best. But
17: the
8: it
17: best.
8: Does seem like they've got extra mayonnaise and they want to give it all to me.
4: Yeah, for sure.
17: And it's,
4: for sure.
17: Yeah, it's great. That's what makes the sandwich bad.
4: Yeah.
8: It's a bit much, though.
17: Like about, what was it? Well, a year ago, almost a year ago, I had to run and get stuff for my kiddo's first birthday. And where I went to get balloons in the parking lot was a Burger King. And there was no one around.
0: And you couldn't help yourself.
17: And I'm like, I'm getting one.
4: Yeah.
17: Well, I got right. that. And it was, I ate it in my car by myself. The and best. It was elite.
4: Elite.
0: Did you wash it down warm. With anything?
17: No, I just got the sandwich. It was elite. I don't. This is weird. I don't like to drink when I eat.
0: Terrible take.
2: What?
17: I don't like to drink when I eat. No.
4: Same. Not even water.
17: I don't drink when I eat. No.
4: Nothing?
1: Wait, nothing?
4: You gotta have some water.
2: I don't like that.
17: I don't like to drink when I eat.
4: Some water.
17: I can't do it. It's just not my thing.
2: My mom is the exact same way, though.
0: Really?
2: Yeah, my mom.
8: This is a new thing. I've never heard of this.
17: Yeah, I don't. I do not drink when I eat.
0: Really, your mouth doesn't get dry?
1: Diet Coke or anything?
17: Nothing.
2: You don't want to wash
4: Corey's
2: it down.
4: Corey's going to dissect us when he comes back.
17: Yeah. Well, okay. Odd. Well, yeah. He's
2: palate
17: perfect.
2: Palate reset.
1: That is weird.
2: Wow.
17: He doesn't eat pizza. But yeah, I don't drink when I eat. Nope.
0: So you never get the combo meal with the fries.
17: I mean, I do, but like I'll drink that later. But when I
8: you
17: sit
8: drink
17: down
8: it later,
17: when like
0: you just can't, take your paws off that.
17: No,
0: burger.
17: I like eating.
4: I feel that. Sometimes it gets real like that. No, I feel I don't like soda while I'm eating.
17: I don't like
4: water.
17: To drink anything.
4: Yeah, water.
17: Yep.
1: Choose my food based on what soda is available.
8: Dude, absolutely, man.
17: Nope.
0: I haven't had a soda.
4: I'll fill you up too much. I want
0: 5 years.
4: Dog.
8: It's just a way to eat.
4: Good for you.
2: Taco Bell with the Baja Blast.
4: Okay, yeah.
17: Yeah. Yeah. But yeah, you just got to eat it and then drink the Baja Blast. Yeah. Baja Blast is elite.
4: Oh, yeah.
17: All time. Taco Bell's elite, too.
2: Taco Bell's so good. That's my favorite fast food.
8: We found something we can agree on. We I think you're right.
17: Yeah, Hawk's a Taco John's guy, but
8: I do
17: yeah.
8: love me some Taco John's.
2: I like Taco John's too. Yeah.
17: They were going to make like a huge comeback.
4: The what happened in a pound?
8: What do you mean comeback? They never.
17: No, there were going to be like hundreds of them. They were like,
8: I don't want that. I want it to be a special treat.
17: I mean, where's the closest one here?
4: Was that kitchen? The test kitchen?
1: At the lab?
17: Oh yeah. But where's the closest like restaurant?
1: St. Peter.
8: Oh no.
17: What? No,
1: they got one in New Hope.
8: Yeah, there's one in New Hope right there. One in Wiper Lake.
17: God, Taco John's.
4: Wales. There's one at the
2: Wales. There's one 13 minutes away.
4: It's probably at the Nicollet Mall one. There's one at the Nicollet Mall.
17: Oh, really?
4: Mm-hmm.
1: There's something called the Rusty Taco that came.
0: Yeah, I had that the other day. It's good.
17: Yeah.
2: The Taco John's support center is right here in Westfield.
17: Yeah.
8: I mean, literally, I've been in there. And it's heaven on earth.
17: Yeah. It's like Wonka's
2: wow
17: factory.
8: Yeah.
2: But for John.
17: Man, the potato.

0: Over 1 million kids play high school football, and only 8% of high school players ever make it to the level of NCAA competition.
1: Yeah, see, I was going to say, I wonder what the number is for, the percentage is for NCAA, because you can make money in the NCAA these days.
2: Yeah, that's what I was about to say, too. It's like, you don't even have to aspire to be in the NFL anymore. No. You could make generational money and not even get there.
3: I Googled, and this is just a Google search, but I want you to guess which sport is the most likely, the highest odds ratio
0: good question.
3: To go pro. I Googled what high school sport is most likely to go pro.
2: Baseball.
4: It's got to be baseball. Wow. There's so many.
2: Yeah, there's a million different ways to go pro in baseball.
4: Also, there's like how many levels of that?
2: Right.
4: So much opportunity. Yeah.
3: Right. A lot of ball to be played.
2: Because I remember there was a viral.
4: Basketball's got to be the most exclusive, right?
3: I think if I remember
2: just
3: correctly.
2: Just off of roster alone.
0: Yeah, yeah.
3: Not a lot of spots.
2: There was that viral bit. Oh, sorry.
0: No, go ahead.
2: That viral bit about like people were asking, what do you think is the biggest gap between the college sport and the pro sport? And a lot of people were saying baseball because there's 5 million levels between.
0: Yeah, that's a good point. Yeah.
2: And MLB.
3: Correct.
2: So I think automatically you go to basketball or football, but then people are like, no, there's literally so many different levels between NCAA and MLB baseball.
3: Yeah, you're right. Basketball, it says, has the lowest chance to go pro among major U.S. sports.
1: I wonder, percentage-wise, for people who actually play high school hockey, I bet it's because...
3: I think it's, like, decently high.
1: Yeah, right. To at least go play in the NCAA, right? Because we didn't have hockey where I grew up.
3: Exactly.
1: You know what I mean?
5: Yeah, good point. But there's also less college hockey programs, too.
3: True.
4: That's true.
0: Yeah, there aren't a ton, yeah. Pringles just announced a spooky contest called Once You Drop. It offers you the chance to be buried in a Pringles can urn.
1: Now, why in the hell?
4: I'm sorry. What? Once you die and get cremated?
0: They'll put you in a Pringles can urn.
4: You'd rather that than go through a haunted house?
0: Well, here, speaking of that, you're the 20... We'll go through this quickly, but here are the 20 scary movies for people who don't like being scared. Okay.
4: Ooh.
0: Number 20, Young Frankenstein. A+.
1: Best film ever.
0: A+.
1: Love it.
0: It's such a good movie.
3: No clue.
0: It's a Mel Brooks movie. It's funny. Wow. It's so good.
4: Oh,
0: You've seen it, right?
4: Yeah, yeah, yeah.
0: It's a lead.
3: I've seen every movie.
0: Tremors.
3: No
1: good
3: idea.
1: Bacon.
0: Kevin Bacon. Yeah. The Sixth Sense.
3: Yeah.
0: I've never seen it.
1: That's a scary movie, man.
0: Yeah, I've never seen it.
1: That's scary as hell.
0: The Sixth Sense. Oh, I said that. Signs. Sorry.
1: You're not even listening to yourself.
0: No, I'm not. Signs. The next one was Signs, which is also the same.
5: I didn't write. Oh.
0: I've never seen that.
5: That scared the hell out of me.
0: Which
5: one's
0: Signs?
1: Yeah. Signs is the alien one.
2: Is that the?
4: Oh, yeah. Wait, we were just talking about this in the sports department that they were saying, I need to watch this movie because there's one scene where somebody comes walking out of something or something.
0: Yeah, the alien. Like,
2: yeah. Sixth Sense is the I See Dead People, right?
1: Yeah. It's one of the best films of all time. Sixth Sense is great, but it's scary as hell.
2: I've not seen that one, yeah.
0: 16, Shaun of the Dead. That's a great movie.
1: Classic. Shaun of the Dead's great.
0: It's great, yeah. Now, this one, I would say does not belong on this list because this is a scary-ass film. Rosemary's Baby.
4: Oh yeah, that's
1: creepy as
0: hell. Yeah, creepy as hell.
1: That's very scary.
4: Maybe because it's older.
0: It's just terrifying.
4: That's why.
3: 1968.
0: Yeah, it's scary, man. It's correct me if I'm wrong.
1: Yeah,
0: you guys will. It's the lady that got killed by Manson's crew, right?
3: Mia Farrow.
2: Sharon Tate.
0: Was it Sharon Tate or was it Mia Farrow?
4: I was gonna say I don't think that's.
0: Never mind.
3: But Sharon Tate is also in it. It says in the cast.
4: Oh.
0: Yeah. Number 14, the Rocky Horror Picture Show. I've heard that's incredible.
4: Great.
2: I've actually never seen that one.
4: Guys?
0: Number 13, I've never heard of this. Picnic at Hanging Rock. Dwayne
1: Johnson?
0: I have no idea. Correct. Phantom of the Paradise? No idea. Personal Shopper?
1: Phantom of the Paradise. Did you say that correctly?
0: Yeah. It says Phantom of the Paradise.
1: That's the
0: from
1: Kiss
0: 1974?
1: Movie. Yeah, it's the Kiss movie.
0: Kills.
3: Yeah, it is Kiss.
1: Yeah.
0: Personal Shopper from 2016. Don't know what that is. The Others, The Menu, The Love Witch.
3: The menu is good. Yeah.
2: That's not even a scary movie.
3: Like
0: is that recent, with...
3: 2022, yeah.
0: What's her
3: Anna
0: face?
3: Joy Taylor.
2: Yeah.
4: And
2: Fien.
4: Great.
0: Yeah. The last seven, Jennifer's Body.
4: That's a great movie.
2: I've
0: not seen that.
2: Yeah.
1: You know, from American Pie, right?
2: It's, uh, it's no, it's,

0: Megan Fox.
1: Megan Fox. Amanda Seyfried. Yeah. Yeah.
0: That is, I'll never forget seeing that movie for the first time. Yes, sir.
2: Number six, Invasion of the Body Snatchers from 1956.
3: That's a scary movie.
0: It's a classic.
3: That's scary.
2: House on Haunted Hill from 1959.
3: Dude, they remade that obviously into a Netflix show, which is fantastic, but the original's pretty good.
2: Four, Get Out.
4: Yeah.
2: I've never seen it.
1: That's a, really?
0: It's a great movie.
2: I've not
1: that
2: seen it.
1: Scary, though.
3: Yeah. You've never seen it?
2: No. It's a scary movie. No, thank you.
3: Dude, that is so
0: it's one of the all-timers.
3: Good.
4: It is.
0: It's one of the best movies of the 21st century.
2: I've never. No, it's a scary movie. I'm not watching
3: Where's
2: it.
3: Where's
2: no.
3: that Volkswagen?
2: Number three, Death Becomes Her.
1: Oh,
2: from
1: great.
2: 92.
1: That's the Meryl Streep, Meryl Goldie Street, Hawn.
3: Yeah. That's right, yes.
4: Dude, movies.
2: Number two, Crimson Peak from 2015.
3: Mm-mm. No idea.
1: Is that
4: Crimson Peak?
1: Isn't that one set in a different
4: Tom
1: time
4: Hiddleston,
1: period?
4: Mia.
0: That's got Watson. Tom Hiddleston, Loki, the guy who plays Loki, and Jessica Chastain,
2: and Dusty Mott.
0: And Dusty is in it. Yeah, he plays a supporting role.
3: Oh no, kidding! Oh, it's a big role. It's a big gift for him.
4: Yeah, yeah. Good for Dusty.
2: And lastly, an Oscar. Is a Hitchcock film from 1963. The Birds.
0: The Birds.
3: Yeah. That's a
0: classic.
2: I've not seen that either. You've seen that, right, Max?
1: Wait, what was that list called?
2: It's basically scary movies for people who don't like being scared.
1: What about
4: the bourgeois?
1: Hocus Pocus and
2: Hocus Pocus like is that. That's Hocus Pocus is good.
4: It's honorable mention.
3: It's the new.
1: I feel
3: one
1: like there's so many more than just that. That's
2: We'll just do the top four here. But 20 great films that flopped at the box office. Here's the top five: The Princess Bride. Budget of $16 million. It grossed $31 million.
0: That's crazy to me. That's a classic.
2: Yeah.
3: It is.
2: How about this one? I said I'd only do the top five, but Willy Wonka is eight.
1: Which one?
3: It didn't do well.
1: Oh,
2: budget
1: the first
2: was
1: one?
2: $3 million in 1971, and it only grossed $2.7 million. Dollars.
4: That's
2: four. One of the best movies of all time. The Shawshank Redemption.
3: Wow. Yeah, but it came out, I think it came out like at the same time as like Forrest Gump.
2: Gump and Pulp Fiction. Yeah,
3: it was just getting beat up.
2: The budget was $25 million. It made $29 million worldwide.
3: I think the situation was like with Ted Turner bought the rights to it and showed it on TNT over and over again.
2: Yeah.
3: And that's why it became so huge.
0: I was just about to say, it's like, it's got to be a lot of like VHS or DVD or movies.
1: Yeah,
0: these movies got shown on TV so many times
2: Fight Club.
3: Oh, dude, great.
2: $63 million. That made over $102 million. How is that a box office flop?
0: Yeah.
3: That's one of the best movies of all time.
2: It's good, yeah. Number two, Donnie Darko. I've never seen that.
3: I've seen it.
2: $6 million. It grossed $8.6 million.
0: It's a weird movie.
2: And the movie we just mentioned. The number one great film that flopped at the box office. 2009, Jennifer's Body made $16 million and it grossed, or a budget was $16 million. It made over $31 million worldwide.
0: Yeah,
2: because they're saying that the new Tom Cruise movie is going to be an enormous flop.
0: Oh yeah,
3: it already is.
0: Digger.
2: Have you seen it?
0: No, I haven't. Seen it yet. I think it's about a guy that runs a company that ends up like he kind of inadvertently fires a missile that's going to destroy the world, and then he has to save the world from the missile hitting the
3: The fact that none of us know that's a problem.
1: Well, the trailer doesn't tell you anything.
0: The marketing has been terrible for this movie.
2: It's been cheeks.
1: Also, it's just hard because Tom Cruise has built his career on being Tom Cruise in all of the movies that he's in, and now he's playing somebody that doesn't look like him
0: That's
1: act like
0: point.
1: Him. So, kind of the wrong person, I feel
0: I think, isn't it something like 200 plus million that it's lost?
2: Yeah,
3: really?
2: 200 plus million.
1: What?
2: Yeah.
3: Let's see.
2: One more thing, Hawk. Sorry. Right. Our movie, You Can See Everything, 40 reviews, still 100%.
3: Yep.
1: Wow.
3: See it on Friday.
2: We're going to see it. It's going to be great.
3: Apple is showing off new products for the house. The tech giant unveiled HomeView on Tuesday.
2: Boy.
3: Oh, no.
2: So they can
3: have an opinion on this.
5: Awful.
3: Really?
4: It's cool.
5: Waste of money.
1: What is it?
4: It's just like a mini iPad, more of a square than like a rectangle. And it's just like, have you seen Amazon has one too? It's called like an Echo, I think. It's just like a pad that you can set a grocery list or play music on or do whatever
3: hub device that can be placed on a wall or table and features a 7-inch display and is equipped with Siri AI. Additionally, Apple also announced its Apple TV 4K, which comes with a redesigned remote that plays a sound if it gets lost. I'm so glad I brought this up because I have to ask you guys a question. Last night, I'm trying to watch my buddy Spencer on NCIS.
2: Yeah.
3: Which you can watch it right now on Paramount. Right? Great job, Spence. We love you, brother.
2: Yeah, he's great.
3: How in the sweet hell do you get the local channels outside of just the news?
1: You don't. What do you mean?
2: Well, I have Xfinity as well.
3: That.
2: Yeah.
3: What do you watch the local TV channel? Like, if I wanted to watch NCIS last night, how would I have watched it?
2: I'd just go to channel 4.
4: Yeah.
3: I don't have that.
4: Just press the voice thing and say NCIS.
3: Are you on Xfinity?
2: Yeah, then you just go to channel 4, 5, 6, 7, 8, 9, 10, 11.
3: I know it sounds ridiculous. I spent the night last night trying to figure out how to see, because I could go, like, I could watch Care 11's news, but it watches over and over and over and over again.
1: Right, because you're probably on the Care 11 Plus.
4: You do the voice search?
5: Do you have, like, full-blown Xfinity, or do you have the Xumo box?
3: I have that.
5: Okay, so then
3: that's my problem?
5: Yes, you need to have...
3: Right. Thank you.
0: Or like,
3: that's what I was wondering.
0: Sling.
3: Because I pay $7 billion and I can't watch.
5: You shouldn't be paying that.
3: I love spending money, Zach.
2: Yeah, he does.
3: It's my favorite.
5: And actually,
0: you can also just get an antenna too, like an old school antenna.
5: Yeah,
3: that's what I was thinking.
5: Well, Paramount Plus, which you have, right?
3: Right.
5: I believe part of Paramount Plus is a live stream of WCCO.
3: See, I thought it was too, but
1: it should be.
3: It wasn't.
5: Oh, I guess maybe it's just the news.
3: Yeah, I had to wait till midnight in order to watch last night's episode because it doesn't come out to the next day. So I don't know. I'm sure it's me because I'm an old man.
1: Watching that?
3: No, I watched it when I woke up this morning.
1: Oh, okay.
3: Yeah, but yeah, I'm an old dude, man, and I can't figure things out. I just loved it when I could turn on my TV and there it was.
5: You know, you can get an antenna.
3: Yeah, I think I'm going to do that because you can get those little ones.
5: But you like spending money, just get a badass cable package.
3: I also like climbing on my roof.
2: Yeah.
3: Yeah, you know, I don't have to do that for Gutter Helmet anymore, so I'm going to put a giant antenna up and a giant satellite dish.
2: That's because you went to GutterHelmetMN.com.
3: That's exactly right.
2: Hey, you guys want to know something weird that happened to me yesterday that none of you will care about?
0: I care.
1: Sure.
3: Well, you really sell a story, brother.
4: Yep.
2: So on Sunday... The iPad that I have won't take a charge. And I'm like, well, it's the end of this thing. What the hell? Why won't it take a charge?
4: Yeah.
3: I heard you talking about that yesterday.
2: So Zacho gave me a couple of tips. I took it to the Geek Squad at Best Buy. They said it'll take a charge if it's connected to a computer, which it does.
4: Okay.
2: It'll take a charge if it's connected to my house or in my car. I plugged it into my car to see if it would take a charge. Takes a charge.
1: Is it the box?
2: It doesn't take a charge with any of the plug-in bits I have at home. It's outlets. The weirdest outlets. Thank you.
4: Zion
2: it's the
4: Williamson
2: weirdest
4: it?
2: Thing. It just doesn't.
0: But you're still using the same charger?
2: So I took the cord that I have in my car and plugged it into one of the things at my house. It won't take a charge. But everything else I have that is Apple-related will charge. Hmm. My iPad will not charge at home.
1: It's getting
2: it's
1: old
2: weird.
1: In particular.
2: It might be haunted. I don't know. It's super weird. I restarted it. I've done everything.
4: It's got a virus.
2: I hope not. Well, I don't know. There's no way.
1: When did you get it?
2: Like a year and a half ago.
1: Oh, it could be the box that you're using
0: to charge it with.
2: But
0: it
2: I've gone all over the house to all the different ones we have. Yes, and it will not charge.
1: Interesting.
2: It'll charge on my phone. It'll charge connected to a computer.
3: I think it's obvious your house is haunted.
2: It won't charge. I don't know what it is. It's real weird.
0: Or you could get one of those pads, like where you don't have to plug anything.
2: That bit it doesn't work for an iPad.
0: Oh, really?
2: Yeah,
3: I thought it did too, but apparently it doesn't.
5: No, there's no wireless. Charging an iPad.
3: Yeah. It's so weird, man. It should.
2: It's very weird.
1: That's annoying.
3: I know. Yeah,
2: very annoying. Because I use it to watch stuff on. Now I can't. It's dead. Rosie.
3: Julia, as a little gift before you get out of here, I was just looking at different things that are coming to television and movies in regards to scary stuff. There's a Hulu documentary on the clown panic.
1: I saw that.
2: No Remember thanks.
1: That? Yes, that was summer 2016.
3: Yeah, right, right. Well, there's a whole documentary on Hulu coming out about what happened and who was doing it.
1: Wow.
3: And I don't remember how it resolved, but I do remember everybody's afraid of clowns.
0: I think someone died.
2: Yeah, I think somebody died.
0: Yeah. People were like, you know what? Yeah, I'm good.
2: Probably, yeah.
1: There's also a new Exorcist movie coming out with Scarlett Johansson.
2: Oh, yeah. No thanks.
1: I'm excited.
2: How many of you have seen the original?
3: Scarlett Johansson?
2: You've seen the original.
1: Really? I think I've seen it.
3: I knew it was coming out. I didn't know she was in it.
1: So this is like a play on the third movie, I think.
2: Is it like about a serial killer that claims he's...
3: It's the devil, brother.
2: Yeah, but he like claims that he's possessed by the devil.
1: I don't know what the actual...
2: No thanks. Nope.
1: No. They mention a bunch of like serial killers in the trailer.
2: Yeah, Ed Gein, Ted Bundy.
1: John Wayne Gacy.
2: John Wayne Gacy,
3: Paul meets Los Lambert.
2: I'm not a serial killer. I'm too afraid of blood.
3: That's the only thing keeping you from killing people?
2: Yeah. Well, I mean, that and a few other things. I like coming on this show every day.
3: Parker, when are you going to be on the teeth?
4: Tonight, catch us on DAZN, Wolves' first home preseason game. And then tomorrow night, Gophers' first preseason exhibition basketball game against Omaha.
2: What time will that be?
3: Thank you, brother.
4: Both at 7 o'clock.
3: Well done.
4: Pre-game show tonight starts at 6:30.
3: What about you, Julia? When are you on the TV?
1: I'll be on at 4, 5, 6, and 10.
3: Thank you very much for being here. We appreciate you both.
1: Thanks for having me.
3: Zaxo, Maxo, Meatso. Thank you, guys.
4: You guys are the best, man.
3: We'll be back tomorrow, and we believe Tommy's coming in.
2: Yeah, big football day tomorrow,
3: big football day. Fargo Flesh, I believe, is back. And Lieber as well, and he's got a big weekend ahead of him as he's going to Westwood One doing Green Bay football Sunday, so that's fun.
2: Go.
3: So lots to get to. Thanks for tuning in, everybody. Have a great, great day.
6: Everybody have a wonderful
3: you
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3: You baby girl. You know I love you. Have a great day. Bye-bye.
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10: Micah Parsons isn't holding back on the explosive marriage between Jaden Daniels and Dan Quinn down in Washington. Recognizing that this pairing was completely transformed on Sunday after Daniels forgot to spike the ball and then ultimately, according to Parsons, lost Dan Quinn his job. This is getting messy. I'm Drake Toll.
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17: Your 740 The Fan regional weather for today. Partly sunny with a high near 55 today. Cloudy, low of 38 tonight. For tomorrow, cloudy, gradually becoming mostly sunny. A Daytime highs near 58 tomorrow. 36 the low tomorrow night. Heading into the weekend Friday, sunny with a high near 54. Saturday, sunny with a high near 67. That's your 740 The Fan regional weather.
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0: weekday 9 to noon. PA returning tomorrow. And some text messages with the host have led me down a road of, well, I think we're going to have a pretty fun show tomorrow. I'll just leave you with that to open up 9 to noon. We'll get to the TimberTech set list momentarily. But Parker Fox, thanks to Continental Diamond, by the way, whether it's Mondays during the 11 when we have the opportunity or these Wednesday mornings when he hangs out with the Power Trip, Parker Fox at Parker Fox 24 via X chills out and hangs out, and it's all thanks to the amazing jewelry shop down here in the building, Continental Diamond, ContinentalDiamond.com. You're going to shoot around this morning, Parker.
1: Yeah.
0: You're going to be on TV tonight, Parker.
1: Uh-oh.
0: The level of excitement for you just as a broadcaster, and then we'll get into the fact that we are a week away from games that count, and that's pretty sweet, too.
1: Yeah, it's pretty crazy. Like, you know, growing up here in Minnesota, and then, you know, you always dream of playing for the hometown team, which is awesome. Got the chance to do that. You know, so many memories created there. But then it's, you know, always are like, you know, what's next? What's going to be the next thing you do? Do you play for a career? Do you go overseas? Do you play in the G League? Do you hope to make it to the NBA one day? And, you know, a couple knee injuries later and kind of switched my focus and really, you know, started to like this side of things and hanging out with you guys definitely encouraged that. Fast forward a couple years and I get to work for my ultimate favorite team, which is, you know, the Timberwolves. It's a team that I've been following my whole life. I think I know this team pretty much inside and out from how much Wolves basketball and podcasts and social media content I consume. And now I get to do it, you know, live in the flesh with someone who I believe is the best in business, and Marnie Gellner, and you know, with their broadcast crew, Jim Pete, who's been doing it for 28 years now, and is just a mainstay in the NBA. And then we add Boog Shiambi and Kevin Calabro, and Michael Grady's back, and Alan Horton's back. Like it's really a fantastic crew, and I'm just excited to be a very small part in the whole thing.
0: Yeah, I'm just super pumped for you. And as you mentioned, you have so many awesome people around you.
1: That's the best part.
0: They're going to help kind of nurture and usher this process move forward. There's going to be a lot of new things, and it's going to be a blast. And we were talking off air, so this isn't hitting you with anything surprising, but you also kind of get to be a Rube.
1: Totally.
0: And you get to be a fan. I mean, I'm thinking Pistons in town, so it's like it's Cunningham, it's Duren.
1: Oh, yeah.
0: And you played the game, so maybe you're a little less starstruck than those that just love and watch the team. Mm-hmm. But that's kind of I mean, you're just going to see these guys chopping it up on the court.
1: Yeah.
0: And then get to see, of course, preseason style, some pretty fun players this evening.
1: Yeah, and I think that's the coolest thing for me is like I feel like I was always infatuated with like the human element of sports and of athletes. Like, you know, so often, like when I was growing up, I always liked to listen to the pregame and postgame interviews because I wanted to just see like how these guys acted and how unique of a team do we have with guys like Anthony Edwards and LaMelo Ball and Rudy Gobert and all these fun personalities that we get to highlight night in, night out. And then you're right, the other team comes in and, you know, for tonight, Cade Cunningham, Duncan Robinson, Isaiah Joe. You go down the list of some really, really good players across this league. And a Pistons team who 3 years ago, they were a 14-win team. They turned into a 44-win team and then a 60-win team. And, you know, they're a team that thinks they can, you know, compete for Eastern Conference championships. So it's going to be fun. I'm really hoping the starters play a lot tonight. We get to see a good brand and a good style of basketball. But you're exactly right, Nordahl. That's what it's all about for me is just being a part of something that's going to be real special.
0: No, that's so cool. Level of hype, though, now for our favorite team.
1: Yeah.
0: So you mentioned you hope that the starters get some valuable, important minutes so that we can continue to dive into this Ant and LaMelo thing.
1: Yeah.
0: Am I wrong? Have these guys been getting more minutes in this preseason versus some in the past? It just felt kind of odd to me as I haven't gotten a chance to watch much of the preseason, but just chasing box scores and keeping up on what's happening. I'm like, whoa, hold on here. Like 25 minutes? What the heck's going on? Ant doing his thing? LaMelo, probably part of making sure that thing is a shot right out of the gates, right? Mm-hmm. Using this valuable time.
1: Well, there's only so much time in, you know, the preseason and training camp. They only have so many practices to be together. And I think this team was unique. They spent a lot of time together in the summer. They did the Paris trip. They brought everybody together to go visit Rudy Gobert out there in his home, you know, homeland of France. So this team is unique in that way, but it comes up quick. Like it starts really quick, for these professional teams. And this is a new looking team. Like, this is not only, you know, they don't just add, you know, LaMelo Ball and Jonathan Kuminga. They kind of shifted the way that they want to play. You know, last year they have, you know, Naz Reid and Julius Randle and Rudy Gobert. They have a really big front court. This year they don't. They go a little smaller, and they're going to trust Yohan Berenguer at that backup center spot. So it's going to be a different team, a different style of basketball. But you're right. This team has played a lot in the preseason. What I was told is they're going to play the first game, and they're going to play this home game. And they've played, right, like two other games as well. So it's been great from the fan perspective of getting to see LaMelo Ball and Anthony Edwards operate together. And I think they're off to a really, really nice start. It doesn't seem to be a hitch in the way that they want to play.
2: There's a ton of positivity going on right now, so I'm going to build up the good times and the good feelings, and then I'm going to bring it down with something that I was reading in the New York Post about a recent former member of the Wolves. You may have seen this. But it just feels the way that they're talking about each other, the energy that is emitting from every time one of those guys is on the mic. Do you believe that's based in truth? Is that preseason bravado? What do you make of that? Because these guys just, and maybe it's the trip to Paris,
1: yeah,
2: where these guys instantly connected. Just feels like there's really a lot of chemistry there in a very short period of time.
1: I do think it's a mix of both, Nordo. I think that anytime you're in a preseason, everybody kind of has the idea of this is going to be my year, or I'm going to play more minutes this year, or this or that. But this Timberwolves team is deep. Like they come off the bench with Terrence Shannon Jr. and Ayo Dosunmu and Bones Highland and Jalen Clark. Like there's a bunch of names of guys that are very capable players, but there's only so many minutes you can play. And Anthony Edwards is going to play a lot of minutes. LaMelo Ball is going to play a lot of minutes. Jaden McDaniel is going to play a lot of minutes. So I think there is a lot of togetherness. There is a lot of continuity. This team is made up of guys that are like years 4 to 7 in the NBA, but are still young guys and they're in their mid to low 20s. So I do think there's a lot of excitement. There's a lot of life. But when games get started and minutes and rosters and you know, roles kind of get defined, attitudes may shift. You hope that, you know, everybody has that next man up mentality, but it's rare in today's NBA. But I do think this team really enjoys each other. They really kind of flock to guys like LaMelo and Ant, from what I've seen from my POV.
2: All right, let's get negative for a second. But let's remind ourselves that for the most part, when Julius Randle was here, we really, really enjoyed Julius Randle being on the team. Now, recently, Finch was talking to the media, and a quote that's kind of gotten some serious runway has been from Finch: we've traded moodiness for giddiness. So those positive vibes, bravado, real or otherwise, you could almost say there's a giddiness about the group and an extra giddy up ready for the regular season a week from today in South Beach. So I saw this from Brian Lewis of the New York Post and Julius Randle. Now he's in Brooklyn. Yeah. So best of luck with the Nets. When you're somewhere where you're really wanted and you have that validation with an organization really appreciating you and what you bring to the table, it's an incredible feeling. So there's some drama going around here as the idea that Julius is embracing Brooklyn as some sort of a haven, that he escaped Minnesota, and Finch, whether it was intentional or otherwise, says that he acknowledges it. You remember all the conversations about the moodiness of this team?
1: Yeah.
2: And just, you know, they're kind of a moody bunch once in a while. Yeah. Maybe Randle was a part of that. But what I'm getting at here is this drama feels mildly manufactured, Parker. And the reason behind that is this. I go back to October 3rd, 2024. Jamal Collier, ESPN.com. I'm sure Johnny K reported it too. So he had said recently, when you're somewhere where you're really wanted, it's an incredible feeling. Well, here's his quote when he joined the Wolves. You want to be somewhere where you feel wanted. I feel wanted here. At this point in my career, I've accomplished a lot of great things on an individual level, but I want to win a championship. This is the perfect opportunity to do that. So before we absolutely crush Julius Randle for his recent comment, maybe we should just pause and think, maybe this is just the first thing that comes to his mind when he's in a new location. It's nearly the exact quote 2 years apart.
1: Yeah.
2: And sure, there was some moodiness. Maybe Brooklyn is a haven for Mr. Randle. But in the end, the fact that this thing just kind of had to end, really, we should just be shaking hands and moving on, right?
1: Yeah, I think so. I mean, I will kind of agree in a sense with Julius. Like, it didn't end the way, you know, he would have had hoped it would end. He just wasn't playing to the level of basketball that you know, he's a really good player. Like, he's a really solid player in this league. I was excited about adding Julius. I was sad to lose, you know, Carl Anthony Towns, but I thought what we had in Julius from the point forward position was something that, you know, could really make, you know, this roster better. And unfortunately, it didn't go the way, you know, some would have hoped. And the Wolves had to make, you know, they had to make changes at the end of last year. They didn't have a point guard. They had to get aggressive in the way, of trading Naz Reid and dumping Julius. And, they kind of, you know, reconstructed their roster in a sense, but, I think you're right from the perspective of it's just talk. It's just jargon. It's just what he has to say.
2: I think someone put a mic in his face and he had a boilerplate thing in his
1: exactly.
2: head.
1: Exactly.
2: And there's nothing else behind it.
1: It's exactly what it is. And it's not like Brooklyn some haven. If they win 25 games this year, it's going to be a successful year for them. So,
2: but he feels wanted.
1: But he feels wanted, and so be it. And I hope, you know, I wish him the most success out there in the East, but this is a Timberwolves team that's competing for championships. Brooklyn's a team in the East that's competing to maybe make a play-in game.
2: What do you think about this? The Thunder and Spurs are prohibitively favored via FanDuel Sportsbook. One of those two. It's like plus 240, plus 270. Mm-hmm. Then you got to go way, way, way down the list, and you'll find yourself the Denver Nuggets, mm-hmm. the Minnesota Timberwolves, and the Rockets at 27-1. Mm-hmm. Where do you think into the season, a week from today, they all start counting? Does that feel like kind of the right hierarchy? It's those two, and mm-hmm. then the Minnesota Timberwolves at this particular moment are kind of in that top four, top five-ish group?
1: Yeah, I do. I think, obviously, I'm a Wolves, you know, homer, and I'm a Wolves hopeful. I think they're, as their roster is constructed.
2: Until you're a totally unbiased analyst
1: totally,
2: for
1: you're right.
2: the zone.
1: Totally true. but nonetheless, I do think the Wolves, as they sit, have the third best roster in the West. I think Oklahoma City and I think San Antonio are kind of the two no-brainers just from what they've done the past couple of years. I think San Antonio went and got better. They went and got a guy like Tobias Harris. I think Oklahoma City probably went and got better as well, getting another center in Adey Mara, a guy that I played against when he was at UCLA before transferring to Michigan. 7'3", dominates the paint. So I think they got better. The one question I would kind of put to that list, I don't think Denver is going to be the team that a lot of people think they will be. They added DeMar DeRozan, but he, you know, he's kind of on the tail end of his career. Yeah. I do think there's a couple teams in the East with Philadelphia, Boston, and I'm really high on this Toronto Raptor team. They were a team that you know made the playoffs last year, and they went and added Kawhi over.
2: Was that Barnes
1: Ingram.
2: And Kawhi?
1: Yeah, so I think that's a really good, you know, Tatum, good duo there in Toronto. I think that the East is going to be really competitive. I think there's really four or five teams that can win the East. But when it comes down to the West, I really do think it's going to be OKC or San Antonio, unless the Wolves can really find something to click and win against one of those teams in the Western Conference Finals.
2: Hey, thanks for hanging out to kick off
1: thanks
2: the show,
1: me, man.
2: Enjoy shoot around.
1: Let's go.
2: And just pumped to see you on these broadcasts with Marnie, Jim Pete. I mean, just a cast of great people, man.
1: I know. It's going to be fun.
2: That's awesome. That's Parker Fox at ParkerFox24 via X. And he kicks off 9 to noon. Thanks to Continental Diamond, by the way, for Parker's appearances 9 to noon. TimberTech set list, TimberTech.com. You heard Parker. You're going to hear from Florio later this hour. ProFootballTalk.com. It's a bye week for our favorite team. There's never a bye week for Florio in the NFL. See you, Parker. So that's at 9:40. And then Kevin Faulness is in studio at 10. Wild, heavy vibe during the middle hour with Radio Faulness. And then the head coach of the Minnesota Wild. Tough loss last night in Winnipeg. It looked every bit like the back end of a back-to-back. Looked like they've played a fair number of games in a shorter period of time. And the bottom fell out. Cole Perfetti and those Jets finding a 5-2 victory over the Wild, and Calvin Pickard's debut in a Wild sweater. So we'll chat with the head coach at 11. Some NFL bits and nuggets right around the corner with Vikes Bites. Max Fuller produces. Max Fuller, well, he not just produce. It's the music. It's the vibes. He's driving the party bus. But he's also producing an opportunity for you to win some money.
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15: From the KFGO News Center, I'm Austin Erickson. A Henning, Minnesota woman is arrested after allegedly threatening a man with a BB gun that looked like a real handgun. The Otter Tail County Sheriff's Office says deputies received a report Sunday night when a man and woman were arguing near a dollar store. Court documents say the man met 22-year-old Jasmine Altenbrunn on TikTok Live and took a bus to Minnesota to visit her about a week ago. The man told deputies they argued about him not having a return ticket, and Altenbrunn kicked him out of her apartment. Court documents say when he returned to get his belongings, the argument continued and she pulled out a black handgun. Altenbrunn told deputies she threatened the man but never took the gun out. There's a new research initiative between University of North Dakota and the Defense Department and NASA. Project Atlas is meant to integrate unmanned ground vehicles and unmanned aerial systems for training, base support, and combat missions. The Senate Defense Appropriations Committee has signed off on nearly $2 million this year for that project. From the KFGO News Center, I'm Austin Erickson.
2: Had a Netflix subscription, but at one point it was basically Can you hook a brother up with a password here?
16: Yeah, for sure.
2: And suddenly 40 people are using your Netflix account.
16: Yeah, I was the king of having one. I believe I was the Peacock provider.
2: And
16: then you were. And then you kind of shop that around and you trade with everybody else. And then eventually you collect them all, like Thanos with the Infinity Stones. But now they're trying to hold brothers down.
2: Can they? So you're not able to do that anymore.
16: No. See, a hack for people out there. Sometimes you can get away with it with the computer. If you log in, because Netflix will know now this isn't the home Netflix, but sometimes you can get away with it if you do it on your laptop, because that's like the travel bit. But otherwise, most of them have cracked down on it at this point. Hulu still lets you do it in Paramount, but this is just stuff I've heard from friends.
2: Just stuff on the with a couple blizzards just being dumb. I mean, I was 14 when I had my first job. It wasn't necessarily value for value, right?
16: Right.
2: So, I mean, we're handing over $30 in blizzards for just a sausage and pepperoni pizza.
16: Right.
2: Like, the smarter, older, wiser version of me probably would not have made that trade.
16: Bargain
2: but a stream
16: a little bit.
2: Trade. Yeah. I'll hook you up with DAZN if you hook me up with Wild Plus or something
16: right,
2: like that.
16: Exactly.
2: But they figured it out.
16: They figured it out now for most of them.
2: And we're thinking VPN doesn't even...
16: VPN might work.
2: Okay. Well,
16: VPN could work. And then that way, also, if you do the VPN, I mean, you could technically be anywhere. So you could watch it somewhere else. Because some people, you know, for example, like WWE SmackDown is on USA Network in the United States. It's on Netflix in England.
2: Oh, for real?
16: So you could VPN. You can say, hey, I'm in England. And then watch it on your Netflix.
2: Okay.
16: Just from, again, rumors. Swirling around that I've heard.
2: Yeah, and
16: nothing I would have intimate knowledge of.
2: We're not trying to circumvent, the legality.
16: Certainly
2: not. And really the morality of paying for services.
16: Yeah,
2: you offer something for a fee, and it's up to me if I want to pay it. But I do see via the text line, DAZN up to 5 households.
16: Oh, okay, yeah, there we go. Now we're talking. Now we're in DAZN.
2: Now we are in DAZN. Absolutely. So I'll be texting Parker in about 15 minutes.
16: Yeah.
2: At first, though, we're going to do Vikes Bites. Let's do Vikes Bites. And Vikes Bites is always presented by Kinmount Exteriors. 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

0: right? 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Where are we headed to first, Maxo?
1: Let's head to the offense, Nordo. I mean, I think there was a lot of talk in the offseason / preseason about this team relying on youngsters a little bit more this season. But that was more so on the defensive side of the ball, which we will get
0: that's
1: to.
0: Right.
1: But with all these trade rumors swirling about Juwan Jennings, which I believe our guy, .com Tom, even possibly floated that he could be traded back to the 49ers earlier this week. So everybody's wondering, plus, they worked out Juju Smith-Schuster. What is the solution to, I don't know if it's a problem, but the problem, quote unquote, for wide receiver 3. But some people are suggesting maybe we just look internally and rely on some of those young guys, such as Ty Felton, who was, pretty active in the game over the weekend against the Saints. I believe he caught 2 of his 3 targets for 27 yards, not necessarily lighting the world on fire, but still targeted 3 times, caught 2 of them. Miles Price was also in the mix. He caught 3 of his 4 targets for 20 yards. Obviously, didn't have the best day offensively because he was the one that fumbled and it was the one returned for a touchdown.
0: Yeah.
1: But some people are saying, forget Juju Smith-Schuster, forget Odell Beckham Jr. Maybe we should just look internally and give Ty Felton and Miles Price a little bit more run, which obviously we know Miles Price, arguably the best kick returner / punt returner in the game right now. So a lot of people are saying, let's find a way for this guy to get involved a little bit more offensively. And people are big fans of Ty Felton as well.
0: Yeah, no new GM. So we don't really have an idea of how he operates, right? How right. aggressive he's going to be. Maybe we just have to look back at a Seahawks team who did make a move for Rashid Shaheed a year ago. And that was an in-season trade for him. And, Seahawks fans are just absolutely seeing red right now how mad they are that money went to re-sign him and not potentially keeping Kenneth Walker III as Jadarian Price is nicked up. Zach Charbonnet is still on the mend on IR. They got George Holani, I think, is a name that pops up once in a while. The run game, as you and Saucy would say it on the morning show, it's buns.
1: Yeah, it's buns.
0: It's not good for Seattle.
1: C-cheeks.
0: And what is that doing? That's forcing the action with Sam Darnold, and that's creating some issues right now for that team.
1: Yeah.
0: So, but with that said, for the most part, Seattle is a team that has been built organically, save for the quarterback that I just mentioned. But we chronicled it after they went to the Super Bowl and won it, just what exactly that whole thing looked like, how it was built, and it was built through the draft. So in terms of him going out there and making a trade for a highlight wide receiver, I personally just don't see it happening. And that's because of money that's eventually going to be owed to Jordan Addison, what they choose to do with that. I would almost anticipate, to be honest, if there was a move made, you're making a move that might send Addison someplace else if you had no intentions to re-sign him and you were potentially looking to build the level in that room. But at this stage, I don't see that happening either. So I think Ty Felton's an option, man, and I think they might think so, too, whether it's necessity or otherwise. He played nearly 2/3 of the snaps in the Bayou. You don't have Addison, so I get it. That requires more. But in lieu of Jennings being productive and active in the offense right now, you relied on Ty Felton, and he played nearly 50 snaps the game before against Miami as well. So my first inclination would be, because, man, this Jennings thing is just going the wrong way quickly. Even as I was talking about it yesterday, I'm trying to give him grace. I'm talking about just the combination of what happened off the field about a month ago with his family. And then now just kind of seeing some moments, just like we just paid him a bunch of cash and he had 15 TDs the previous 2 years with the Niners. So I'm just thinking, let's just take a breath. I don't know. I don't know. And just even I'm kind of talking myself out of that a bit.
1: Yeah.
0: And if they are going to move on from him, first, let's just. what does this thing look like when Kyler's on it and we have Jefferson and Addison in the lineup? That's question one. And then based on the production of a Juwan Jennings through five, I mean, Ty, we can at least get two catches for 9 yards out of Ty Felton.
1: Right.
0: I don't have his stats in front of me. I think he's already eclipsed that. As a matter of fact, he had, oh, there it is, 2 for 27.
1: Yeah.
0: Ty Felton did in the, so he has 3 catches and 41 yards, and that far eclipses what number 14 has offered. So just, but I would lean on the front end. Can't speak to if a trade is imminent or what actually, what in the end they do with Juwan Jennings. But if they did make a move, then Ty Felton, next man up, man. Next man up.
1: Absolutely. Miles Price also eclipsed Juwan Jennings' production thus far. 3 of his 4 targets for 20 yards as well. Another guy that
0: was... In fairness, Miles, hold on to the ball, buddy.
1: Yeah, right.
0: Hold on to the ball.
1: Exactly.
0: He could have gone for 100 yards on Sunday in New Orleans, and all that is washed away with that fumble and Sanker going the other way for a touchdown.
1: 100%, and that might limit his offensive snaps moving forward. Hopefully...
0: Vikes!
1: Hopefully TJ Hockenson is back in the mix, but we all know he was knocked out on, what, the first or second play of,
0: the
1: game on Sunday. So Gavin Bartholomew had to step in his stead. Caught 5 of his 6 targets for 33 yards, and, I mean, he could have had a touchdown. Had Kyler, one of the rare off-target throws of the day on that trick play, that first trick play that wasn't necessarily a disaster. He could have had a touchdown if he had thrown a pinpoint pass to Gavin, but with Josh Oliver out as well, Gavin Bartholomew coming in right away and becoming a part of that offense, and it clearly showed that Kyler, it doesn't necessarily even matter who is the tight end. He's going to favor tight ends. He's going to always look to target tight ends. So what do you think about Gavin Bartholomew, especially with Josh Oliver out possibly being an increased part of this offense?
0: Well, I hate to say it because this has not been a part of his repertoire, but we kind of need TJ back for his blocking, too.
1: Yeah, and so that's why we miss Josh Oliver the most.
0: Correct.
1: Yeah.
0: And so, totally with you. I think that whether it's Bartholomew, whether it's Jurassic, regardless of who it is, we go find Ben Sims. Let's bring Red Ellison back. I don't care. Can Rudy still play? Whoever it is, in Kyler's universe, the tight end matters. And so... they instantly, I think the very first play Bartholomew got in, it was a 6 or 7 yard hit to him immediately. And I think it was Bartholomew because it was a funny moment where he turned around and he almost looked, am I supposed to get the ball here?
1: Yeah.
0: Why is he throwing it to me? And I think Jurassic had a catch or two, and then it was 5 or 6 grabs for Bartholomew. But yes. If TJ's not back, Bartholomew and Jurassic should continue to factor into the offense out of necessity and out of how the quarterback tends to lean and on a play-by-play basis. But with that, given that, I need TJ back. I hope the head's okay or the neck. It was a funky way to land like that. So I need him back in the mix, even for his blocking. But he is absolutely an outlet, a blanket, a security net for Kyler in this offense. So, yes, please get healthy. Take this pause and get yourself back on the field, number 87.
1: And it sounds like he's trending the right way based off of what KOC said in that Monday afternoon press conference. This one will be a little tougher to get this guy involved more because the linebacker room may be the deepest part of this team, offense, defense, or special teams when you got Wilson, AVG, and, of course, Cashman. But Jake Golday.
0: Murderer's Row.
1: Yeah.
0: That's right.
1: I mean, any team would want to have one of those guys. We have all three, and they've been absolutely amazing rock stars for this Brian Flores defense, the best defense in the NFL. But Jake Golday has been pretty damn good himself. This is a guy we talked about a lot during the preseason. He kind of made a name for himself throughout training camp in the preseason. He obviously had a forced fumble against the Saints on that first kickoff of the second half. And he's got 2 so far this season, Nordo, forced fumbles, that is. So it'll be a little bit harder to get Jake Golday in the mix with that deep linebacker room. But I think this is a guy he's been producing when he's on the field. Also 7 solo tackles so far in his limited snaps on the year, but this is a guy he's been producing when he's on the field.
0: Yeah, I'm scrambling to find his actual. There we go. Okay, we'll find this in 2 seconds here.
2: Mike's Bites,
0: presented by Kinmount. exterior. So Golday's only played 7 total snaps this season and didn't play a snap on defense at all in New Orleans. It was 5 against the Dolphins, just a couple against the Bucs. And so not just is it difficult for him to find a spot to play, it's basically impossible at this stage. So people, you the fans, you listening to 9 to Noon, and we love you for it, you're going to kind of be frustrated, right? Because the Vikings invested a second-round pick in Mr. Golday. But this does seem to be a trend with the entire class. And what's your level of patience? Your patience with this, Rube Nation, I assume, is directly related to how successful that defense is. Max, you mentioned AVG, Dallas Turner, and Cashman playing lights out. Eric Wilson really is just slotted back in. That wasn't just a mirage last year. He makes sense in the system, and he's making the most of the opportunity.
1: You even got Pace in there in that linebacker room as well, who's kind of he's having a comeback year as
0: so
1: far.
0: So all of that is happening. So I think the patience of Rube Nation, if I imagine it correctly, would be it's directly tied to all of those guys continuing to play well or the defense continuing to be elite in the sense that we've seen it through 5. So, like Caleb Banks, for instance, let's find this. Let's start with Big Citrus. Just interesting trends here. So, about a third of the defense first couple of games for him. Then it dropped precipitously against Tampa, jumped back up in the Miami game. And we're talking double-digit snaps in all those games, dropped to 5. Against New Orleans. So what does that tell you about Big Citrus? I think it's still really too early. Yeah. I mean, you know, have anybody outside of Brian Flores actually sit down and explain what's going on in that room? I don't think anyone else can. But similarly with Caleb Banks, he played about a quarter of the snaps in the border battle opener, nearly half in the Bears game, and he kind of jumped up a little bit in that Bears game. Yeah. Made a couple of nice plays, some stuffs, but then it dropped to low double digits again. And he played just 7 against the New Orleans Saints. So what does that tell us? Is the first round pick a bust? I don't think you can say that. But it's really a situation right now. You wanted this team to build depth, and they have done that. Spending second least amount of money in the NFL on the defensive front.
1: Right.
0: That is your draft pick situation there. So if we have the same type of patience in the Banks and the Oranges and the Goldays that we had in Dallas Turner, which was not a lot of patience his rookie year.
1: No, we didn't.
0: But we got there.
1: Yeah.
0: And here we are, year 3, loving it. If we can find that patience again, I think that's the plan for them. So not a lot of opportunities for Golday, Banks, or Orange right now, but that is always subject to change. That's Vikes Bites presented by Kinmount Exteriors, kinmountexteriors.com. Mike Florio, Pro Football Talk. We'll hit on the Vikings, and actually, we'll talk about Brian Flores as well with him, and we'll rattle around the NFL a bit when we return 9 to Noon on The Fan.
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2: 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Hockey news, sophomore forward Will Zellers, University of North Dakota, has been named NCHC Forward of the Week. The second weekly honor of Zellers' career. It was a busy night last night in the volleyball courts. West Fargo Cheyenne, straight set winners over Horace, 3-0. North, 3-0 over Central. West Fargo, 3-1 over Shanley. South in three sets, defeating Grand Forks Red River. Nora Baldich had 33 assists. Moorhead Spud Girls blank St. Michael Albertville in straight sets, 3-0. Northern Cass, 3-0 over Central Cass. Kindred, playing good volleyball, 3-1 over Oak Grove. Taylor Sanders, 17 kills. Jenner Jordan, 9 kills, numerous blocks. Elena Foster Duvall, 18 kills for Oak Grove, but in a loss, 3-1 Kindred wins it. It's a Fan Sports Update.
3: Well, I appreciate your time as always. The 5-0 Vikings into the pause. It's 5-0 radio here in Minneapolis. What you think about the purple through five?
4: I am surprised. I am encouraged by the performance of the offense, starting with the drive after the Dolphins cut the lead in the week four game down to 2 points, 12-10. The offense seemed to hit a higher gear at that point, starting with the last play of the third quarter and continuing through the completion of the week five game against the Saints. And they're working their way toward being the most balanced team in the NFL, with the asterisk that the defense is more than just good enough. The defense is dominant. As the offense gets better and better, this is a team that can do it on both sides of the ball. They get a little break, they get some guys back, and there are some interesting

0: games lurking. The Lions games, a visit from the Bears, a trip to Lambeau, the Monday night game against Josh Allen 8 years after. We all learned the hard way that Josh Allen is pretty good at running the football and hurdling Anthony Barr, if you remember that moment. That was the game the Vikings were favored to win by 17, and the Bills came in and beat them. So
1: Yeah. There's
0: some exciting times coming, and at this point, those five games that they've won are all money in the bank, longest winning streak since I was 10 years old when they started 10-0 in the 1975 season before a 31-30 loss to Washington in a great late afternoon Sunday game that I still remember watching. And we'll see how long they can ride this streak, and we'll see where it takes them. And I'm ready to have my heart removed from my chest and shown to me in January yet again.
1: Yes, permitting ourselves to be hurt again. That was how a listener put it on the Fan Line show I did after the win in New Orleans. Now, what is your level of belief in the evolution of Kyler? We've kind of framed it as really starting in the second half, and in particular that fourth quarter of the Miami game, small sample size. He's 13 of 14 for a buck 20, TJ Hawkinson kneeling at the goal stripe. But then you get to see him again, no turnovers, just felt you're finally seeing the legs from Kyler in the New Orleans games. Your level of belief in terms of his evolution with this offense out of the break against Indy?
0: Well, it was a crazy week because after the Dolphins game, my conclusion was the days of the Roadrunner are over and he's figuring out how to operate within the confines of his current physical skills and abilities in relation to the skills and abilities of the men who are chasing him. And then all of a sudden, he looks like the old Kyler Murray. And it could just be a simple explanation. It could be that as he gets more comfortable in the offense, he gets more comfortable doing the things he used to do. So with 2 weeks before the next game, a winnable game against Indy, it just feels like he's starting to become more like the guy that we saw 2019 through 2021. And I didn't think we were going to see that guy. I thought it was basically a different guy in a different time, and what can he do with what he still has. The big takeaway and the most encouraging aspect of the Sunday game was that there's a chance that the old Kyler Murray can be blended with a Kyler Murray who's in a more functional offense with a better team, and he can have success in Minnesota unlike any he's had in his career, at least from a team perspective. He's got the individual plaudits, but he's only got one playoff appearance, and that game against the Rams to cap the 2021 season did not go well at all. He's in a position where he stays healthy, key players stay healthy, or even if they don't, the backups have been more than effective. They've been winning these games despite not having several important players, yeah. And it's going to be a grind 1 week at a time. They're in a great spot right now. There's a great balance. There's a great attitude, and they're taking it one game at a time, and here we are, 10 straight wins. Something clicked after that embarrassment in Seattle last year, and they've been riding it out, and it feels like they're in a position to let it keep riding through the rest of this season and see where it takes them.
1: Mike Florio, Pro Football Talk, ProFootballTalk.com. This has kind of bubbled up over the last week with the addition of Odell Beckham Jr., where Juwan Jennings, he misses a game with some off-field, some personal stuff going on around him. Just 2 catches, 9 yards. He's punching the turf at Superdome last week. This thing's evolved quickly here locally in terms of, I wonder what his future is. And then whether it's you, Rap Sheet, Pelissero, those that are really locked into this game, Michael, you guys have even started, you wrote an article, I believe, this morning about the possibility of him being moved. What do you know? What do you think about this Juwan Jennings situation in the receiving corps?
0: Well, it was last Wednesday when I was on this station with Paul that the word came out that OBJ had agreed to sign with the Vikings practice squad, and immediately I tried to figure out what this means. This isn't a publicity stunt like the Giants had engaged in with the Odell Beckham Jr. homecoming. The Vikings have no marketing reason. They have nothing other than a football reason to have him around. And my first thought was, this is a warning shot to Juwan Jennings, who has yet to live up to the expectation. Now, it's not like he got a gigantic contract, but 1 year, $8 million with $4.5 million to sign. They were expecting something from him, and they've hardly gotten anything from him so far. And that whole punching the turf thing, I saw someone characterize that on social media as he was upset the ball wasn't thrown to him. No, that was right after a play where the ball was thrown to him in the front right corner of the goal line. He didn't catch it.
1: Yeah.
0: Made a bad play on it, and the ball ended up going beyond his grasp. So he knows that the clock is ticking. The question is, do they trade him? Does he start showing up as inactive every week up until the trade deadline after week 9? Do they cut him at some point? But I think Odell Beckham Jr. was brought in as a wake-up call to Juwan Jennings. And I think, and look, I don't know this. I just get the feeling. And based on the way that I saw some of the other guys play on Sunday, whether it's Ty Felton or even the way Aaron Jones is running, I think bringing in Odell Beckham Jr. lets everyone on that offense know that they're not going to be content to just ride it out with who they have. If there are ways that they can make the offense better, whether it's through trades or free agents, they're going to do it. So if you're not getting it done at the level that the team expects, you may lose your playing time. You may lose your spot in the starting lineup. You may lose your spot on the roster. And that implicit accountability that comes from one move, bringing in one guy, that can have a positive impact on the team, because I think we saw some of that on Sunday, specifically in the way that Aaron Jones was running, because between him and Jordan Mason, that should be enough.
1: Yeah.
0: But if there's any issue, why would they not scour every depth chart before the trade deadline and see if there's a running back out there that they could add to the mix to help fuel what the basic approach to this offense is, or at least what it has been? You want to be able to run the ball effectively. You want to balance out the passing game. The better you're running the ball, the easier it is for Kyler Murray to do what he's doing. And so I just think Odell Beckham Jr. being added to the team has had a net positive effect by making sure guys understand that there are no guarantees and there are no sacred cows, and they're going to do whatever they have to do to make the team better.
1: With Brian Flores in the news, his lawsuit against the NFL regarding racial discrimination, I saw these Korn Ferry documents pop yesterday, and you've written about it at Pro Football Talk, not just covering kind of the various waypoints of this thing, but in concerning those documents. What do you make of that, those things coming out and kind of being part of the conversation? I mean, just the way that he was being depicted, his pros and cons. He lacks people skills, lacks self-awareness, chip on his shoulder, can be a dictator. You read these things, and those listening can go find these easily on ProFootballTalk.com. But what do you make of that?
0: Well, there's some stuff in there, too, that goes to the heart of his claim that after he filed his lawsuit seeking to advance his rights under federal law, he was the victim of retaliation.
1: Yeah.
0: A Dolphins executive quoted, now, it doesn't say in the document it's a Dolphins executive, but it doesn't take a genius, which qualifies me to do it, to figure out that they're talking about the Dolphins, calls him the worst hire we've ever made.
1: Yep.
0: Ongoing litigation may be a distraction, isn't bullet point bold face on the list of weaknesses, which in and of itself says plenty about how these organizations view someone who dares to stand up and say, you may have violated my legal rights. Because the way the law works, there's supposed to be no blowback. You're supposed to have the absolute right to raise your grievances without being viewed differently by the employer going forward. So this thing has the potential. And I did a half hour yesterday, PFTPM. The link to the full thing is available on YouTube if somebody wants to get up to speed on exactly what this all means. And I lived this life before I got into this business, and I handled those kinds of cases from both sides of the V. For companies who had been sued for workplace issues, to employees who were trying to show that the stated reason for why they're no longer employed is a pretext for some sort of impermissible motivation. There's a lot more that I think is still to come. If Korn Ferry is going to reduce the stuff to writing in a formal document that we saw, what are we going to find out in emails, text messages, informal communications among team executives, among coaches, among owners? So there could be a treasure trove out there. And by the time they get all the evidence, it's possible that this Korn Ferry document is just going to be a footnote, because there may be plenty of other stuff out there that's even stronger. There may have been a level of nonchalance in the things that people were saying about Brian Flores after he dared to do the thing that he had every right to do.
1: Is there a window that I, as an outsider, am I looking through? I got a text while you were talking about the defense. Flores is going to be a head coach sometime soon. What does that mean in terms of losing an elite defensive coordinator? That was just a text as you were talking about how good the defense is. Are we peering through a window into maybe why he either isn't getting interviews for a new head coaching gig, or the potential that that's going to be a holding back from his ability to be a head coach in this league again because of what we're seeing via Corn Ferry and some stuff maybe we'll eventually see as well?
0: Well, I think it's important to understand the very unique business model that the NFL is. It's 32 separate companies operating under one umbrella. And you sue one of the companies, you've essentially sued all of them. And he has sued all of them. By suing the NFL, the millions of dollars in legal fees that are going to be racked up, that have been racked up over the last 4 years that the NFL has tried desperately to force this case into its preferred forum, the secret rigged kangaroo court of arbitration, that's all going to trickle down to the teams. They're going to see how much this is costing, and they're going to view him differently. That's the reality. There's no escaping the fact that the teams are going to view him differently, even though they shouldn't. And I think one of the reasons he isn't a head coach now is because of the existence of the lawsuit. And it's wrong, and the teams individually don't care. They can say collectively, we don't condone this, but individually, who's going to hire him when the supply of capable candidates so far outweighs the 32 spots? Yeah. It becomes very easy to come up with some plausible reason other than, well, he has an active lawsuit against my business partners and indirectly against me. That gets glossed over. So I think it's very hard to envision him becoming a head coach, even though the NFL is wrong to consider directly or indirectly the existence of the lawsuit. And I think that's going to continue until the case goes to trial or until it's resolved. And, you know, at a time when you've got Vikings fans who are concerned that he's going to get hired as a head coach somewhere else, and I understand that the specific interests of a fan of a team are we'd like to keep Brian Flores here as long as possible, but yeah, the right thing to do would be for him to get a head coaching job, obviously. There's another way this whole thing plays out, and I think there's a very small chance it happens. But if the NFL ever fully and completely cries uncle and offers him an amount that he won't refuse, and there may be no amount that he would accept, but if they eventually put so much money on the table that there's no way any reasonable person could say no to end this thing and to move on. And if the NFL offers so much that part of what they want is basically for Brian Flores to go away, that's at least somewhere on the radar screen.
1: Yeah.
0: That the settlement isn't just he gets a check and his case goes away. He gets a check and he goes away. Don't rule out the very slim possibility that that could happen at some point. And this case has already dragged on for 4.5 years. By the time it's all said and done, he may be ready to retire anyway. So now that could be 4 or 5 years down the road, but that could be the end result of this. They pay him so much money, they basically buy out his future employment rights at any level with any NFL team.
1: Wow. You are so good at this stuff when it comes to the legal aspects of it. I can't thank you enough for breaking that down for me, and I can't thank you enough for joining me. Have an awesome week, and we'll catch up 9 to noon again soon.
0: Thanks, pal. See you.
1: Thank you. That's Mike Florio, Pro Football Talk. Whether he's an author, whether it's the website, it's the PFT pod. It's all good with Mike Florio at Pro Football Talk via X. When we return, we're going to switch to the rink. Minnesota Wild lose at Winnipeg last night. 5-2 the final. Cole Perfetti had a couple. Calvin Pickard maybe a little shaky in his debut in a Wild sweater. Hadn't played in a couple weeks. We're going to break it down with Radio Fallness, the leader, the head, the honcho of the Minnesota Wild Audio Network. He's in studio next.
2: 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Yeah. 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
9: 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Freddy Peralta put on a masterclass on the mound for Tampa Bay, baffling Cleveland's bats across 6 scoreless innings and suffocating any momentum the visitors tried to build. 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I'm Drake Toll.
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15: You're 7-4 to the Pan. Regional weather for today, partly sunny with a high near 55 today. Cloudy, low of 38 tonight. For tomorrow, cloudy, gradually becoming mostly sunny. Daytime highs near 58 tomorrow. 36 the low tomorrow night, heading into the weekend. Friday, sunny with a high near 54. Saturday, sunny with a high near 67. That's your 7-4 to the Pan regional weather.
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0: Mr. Fallness. 10:03 on a Wednesday. A little cloudy, a little dreary.
1: Maybe it's cold. Some, it's downright cold out.
0: I guess it's fall weather.
1: Yeah, I guess so.
0: I guess it was, which means it's hockey weather. And I was joking with you off the air. You know, we are the home of the Minnesota Vikings, Kevin Fallness.
1: Yeah.
0: It's 5-0 radio. The team is undefeated, if you did not know.
1: I've heard.
0: They've entered the bye week. And so this gives us a great moment and a great time to remind ourselves of the hockey team.
1: That's right. You poke your head out of the hole and say, oh, my God, there's light around here. There's other teams other than just purple.
0: It was a tough L last night at Winnipeg, wasn't it?
1: Yeah, all the way around. I mean, after that first period, you thought maybe they survived. Kaprizov, another couple of goals, leads the NHL with 8 on the season already through 6-7 games. And
0: kind of a heater, isn't it?
1: Yeah, I guess so. So you felt pretty good about it at that point. But, yeah, Winnipeg pretty much took control from there. They had a lot of things working against them. No excuses, but I'll throw out a few. Injuries, they had played the night before.
0: Yeah.
1: They got their backup goaltender in. None of that's a valid excuse, but it's all part of the reason why they struggled last night in the peg.
0: Now, the is there an element? Well, let's start here, actually. What do you think of Pickard? Because I think, what was it, how many goalies had actually played the first six? Like, there was no, I mean, it was Volstead through the first six.
1: And he's been so good.
0: He's been amazing. And yeah, you can't take him off the ice. Like, a .933 save percentage. He's handling business. I mean, and he's tripping guys, and they can't score on the PK. Like, everything's good. But Pickard kind of been on the shelf for a couple of weeks, and then he gets thrust into this one last night in a tough spot to play. Then Perfetti's good, Scheifele's good. Like, they have some players. Just kind of a tough spot for Pickard, and it's tough to maybe analyze that first start for him.
1: Yeah, I don't think you can, really. I mean, again, throw on top of the fact that the Jets were well-rested, the Wild had played the night before. That didn't work in his favor. He said, you know, in the postgame show, and even going into it, we had talked to him a couple of days before when we knew that he was getting the start. He was itching for some action. You know, it's one thing to be in practice and work with Freddie Shabbat and work with...
0: I want action.
1: He wants to get into the game situations, and he finally did last night. He got his wish. He considers Winnipeg home. He was going up against his former teammate in Stuart Skinner. They were teammates there in Edmonton, and he was on the other side of the ice, man in the cage for the Jets. But it was a tough situation for him. I don't know that I would judge a lot on that one. There was maybe one goal that I would want back if I were him. But, I mean, in the grand scheme of things, I didn't think the entire team was good. It wasn't just Calvin Pickard.
0: All right, let's dig into the weeds here. I mentioned the PK. The PK, as of yesterday, sadly, Perfetti ruined the whole bit. They were 21-22.
1: Yeah,
0: and then
1: and 5-5 against the range Golden Knights. A very good, I mean, a really good offensively charged team, especially on the power play.
0: Well, that's why I was joking about the penalty kill was so good. Volstead intentionally tripped a guy just to give it another shot to dominate. But Perfetti gets one, I think, early third last night or late second, I forget. And now they're just, you know, a meager fourth. In the NHL at 91 and change. What have you seen thus far through 7 that speaks to just how, and I'm going to talk to Heinze about this at 11, why are they so special right now? It's really been tremendous to watch.
1: Think about this. I mean, we're talking about their penalty kill the way we have been talking about their power play towards the top of the rankings. And even if they're fourth in the NHL, that's incredible considering the recent history for the Wild penalty kill and how porous it had been. This season it's been amazing, and there was all the talk in going into training camp and into preseason, and they had a perfect preseason where they didn't give up one, for whatever that's worth. They put everything to work, but then for it to be like this, lights out, head to head, 7 games in, they've only given up 2 power play goals, including the one last night. It's amazing. In talking to Michael McCarron, I mean, I don't know the ins and outs of what a good PK looks like other than the results, but listening to Michael McCarron talk about it the last couple of days, he says basically what they've done is they've dumbed it down. And they've got a good players. I mean, when you add an Olimata into the mix and you add a Blake Coleman, these are two guys that are known for their penalty kill prowess. Then you've also got Michael McCarron in there. And then whatever combination that you want to throw in there, whether it's a Jared Spurgeon, a Joel Eriksson-Ek, as Jonas Brodin, whoever it might be as the ancillary parts. But, I mean, the biggest thing that they've got for them with their penalty kill is Jesper Volstead's been amazing.
0: Yeah.
1: You know, I don't don't care how many guys are on the ice. He's been that rock solid through seven games.
0: Yeah, he has been. It's a good thing. See, this is why I love our listeners, is when the guest provides inaccurate information, the listeners will step in. And as a host to Beyond the Pond, and you
1: what
0: get...
1: What I do now?
0: Well, I asked you about Pickard. You were being nice about it, of course. Honcho, Minnesota Wild Audio Network. But I got a couple of texts. 507 guy says, terrible. Pickard looked slow and bad.
1: Yeah.
0: And then 651 guy says, thought he looked like a men's league goalie.
1: Wow.
0: On his knees a lot. Doesn't recover to his feet well.
1: Yeah.
0: Now, in fairness, and I appreciate the honesty in the text, I say this as a men's league goalie who sits on his knees, but no one is paying me to do that.
1: The guy's been in the National Hockey League for 11 years. Now, he has had seven teams. He's been around the block a few times, but I think he's a step above a men's league goaltender. Last night might have not have been his best night, but I also don't think it's a fair way to judge him, considering all the circumstances. Yeah. He's going to get his opportunities, but I think they're going to probably be few and far between. In talking to Carter, we were having the conversation. Do you go with Volstead on back-to-back nights, no matter what happens against Vegas? And there probably was some thought about it. But I think you had to get the kid in there. I don't even say kid. I mean, like I said, 11-year veteran in the National Hockey League. You got to get him some work. You're still probably a month away from a Philip Gustafson sighting. So until then, you're going to need some Calvin Pickard between now and then. So you got to knock the rust off. He probably was a little bit rusty last night. Tough situation, but I think he's going to be better than good, and most likely won't need him very much anyway.
0: Remind me, when's
1: Wensley goaltender? Come on, God!
0: It was a great line, and he admitted he's that guy too.
1: Yeah.
0: Has the penalty kill been talked about this way? Basically, I mean, like Brodziak was still with the team, Koivu with the team.
1: It feels like it.
0: It feels like four or five different head coaches going back to Yosi. The last time that you felt like the special teams, just focusing on the PK momentarily, that's like the last time we didn't talk about it as, my goodness, maybe this year it'll be better.
1: I'll tell you, the two big lightning rods for Tom Reedon is banging the fist on the table throughout the course of a broadcast has been the penalty kill and faceoffs. That is as old as time, honestly. That probably goes to the days of Branko Radivojevic and Marian Gaborik. It feels like that's been a talking point for years upon years within this organization, and those are two things that they're trying to address. The big thing, though, is the penalty kill. I mean, you can win and lose games with special teams in any sport, but especially hockey, and to see how their hard work has paid off. Ask John Hines about it at the top of the hour. I'm sure he's going to be excited to talk about it because it's something that they worked really hard on, and they're getting incredible results from.
0: Well, and, you know, sadly, with the injury to Nico Sturm, wasn't Nico Sturm, I mean, he was like 8 of 8, 8 or 9.
1: 9 of 9 on the dot.
0: He was 9 of 9
1: just
0: on the
1: dot. A couple nights ago.
0: And then, I mean, first of all, I don't even know how that happens. I mean, it takes, not luck's the terrible word to use, circumstance, happenstance, coincidence, the ripple effect of life, for Faber to take that shot the way he did against Dallas in the preseason. And then Spurgeon just trying to put a puck on net gets Nico. You don't see this often in the league at all, much less the same club weeks apart. That's just crazy.
1: And it's so scary. And especially knowing now what we know about Brock Faber compared to when it happened, it just looked like a puck up high and he ended up finishing the second period, leaves the game and doesn't return for the third. And we haven't seen him since other than in the press box. That's scary stuff.
0: Yeah.
1: A fractured skull you don't mess with. And if they would have realized how bad that was at the time, he wouldn't have went back out there for the second period. But he did, and now he's feeling the effects. It feels like the fact that he was in the press box and in the building feels like he's pointing in the right direction. But then to see almost, you know, pictured carbon copy happened at Nico Sturm just within a couple of weeks, super scary stuff. And, I mean, I know it took a real tragic event to get those net guards in the National Hockey League, and you see them sporadically. But I mean, if this doesn't get your attention, especially in that Wild locker room, maybe not as in the league as a whole, if in that Wild locker room, if this doesn't grab your attention to put those dumb ear guards in your ear holes, I don't know what will. I mean, if it didn't do it with Faber, I would think, you know, just a couple of weeks later with Nico Sturm, that's got to grab your attention.
0: Well, I brought this up. When we first talked about Faber, I think I was filling in vocal maintenance day for the host. And there was kind of a conversation, the text line, I saw some talkbacks on it too. And my kids play soccer, so we're not talking about brand new safety devices or pieces of apparel in that game. But from a hockey standpoint, I saw a ton of people saying, hey, you know, oh, the neck guards. That's right. The neck guards.
1: Yep.
0: That when the pros wear them, the kids will wear them.
1: Yeah.
0: If the pros don't wear them, then the kids aren't.
1: Well, the kids don't have a choice now. It's mandatory, I think, in youth hockey. It is in St. Louis Park. I assume it is for everywhere.
0: But is there? But there is, like, I think initially, and it was Adam Johnson overseas.
1: Yeah.
0: There was a big push, and you saw a number of players in the National Hockey League wearing it. Now that's kind of dwindled or faded away, which kind of makes sense, the recency and emotion behind it.
1: Yeah.
0: But similarly with the ear protection bit, you don't see players wearing it. And now I just wonder, we see this twice within a several week period, if there is, even if it's just recency, a trickle effect associated with that.
1: To me, I think both are important, and especially on the youth level, absolutely. To me, the possibility of taking a skate to the throat seems a lot more less of a possibility than pucks flying around constantly throughout the course of a game. I would think that would be more of a prevalent threat, and something that's so avoidable. I don't know if someone at that level, maybe that is something that would bug them, but just a little piece of plastic within your ear that you grew up with, I don't see why that would be such a big deal. But I mean, these guys are finely tuned athletes, professional, blah, blah, blah. I just can't imagine that would be something it's something that's so avoidable. If you put that thing in there, but it's the same thing with wearing a visor. You know, there's a handful of three guys now in the National Hockey League that don't wear visors. To me, that makes no sense. It was really cool back in the day when Tom Reed was patrolling the ice. These days, it makes no sense. These things are so avoidable. Put the neck guards, the visors, and the ear guards in, and just be done with it.
0: Well, you mentioned the visor, and I don't remember. Braden McNabb took a puck right to the schnoz, didn't he?
1: I don't remember that one.
0: It was Game 2 Stanley Cup Final.
1: Great memory.
0: I think he took a slapper to the face,
1: okay,
0: and his nose just exploded.
1: Yeah.
0: But these guys are tough.
1: Yeah, I mean, you can be tough and still wear a visor.
0: All right.
1: You can be tough and wear ear guards. To me, it's common sense.
0: I think it is.
1: But I think there's also some of that macho to it, too. I don't know. I don't know. What would the ear guard do to prevent you from being a professional athlete at the highest level? Maybe it's not. Maybe you're right. But you know what? We came around to visors and helmets. Maybe make the next progression.
0: I'm just trying to get you going. I know you're on your first coffee right now.
1: I am.
0: I asked because I'm totally in favor of it happening. I'm not in favor of seeing guys take pucks to the head and then have to endure potentially lengthy rehab stints and whatever obvious side effects that could occur from that sort of injury as well. So when we have Hines on at 11, I will ask him just kind of an update on Nico. We'll see what's going on. And, you know, part of that with the game last night in Winnipeg and really with St. Louis in town, how about does it get to chill at home next couple of days? Whether it's St. Louis Thursday, Blue Jackets on Sunday, this MASH unit situation right now, whether it is Faber, it is now Nico, the Foligno brothers. Now, talking with Russo yesterday, it sounded like that's not a long-term thing, and maybe we see Marcus and or Nick this weekend.
1: Yeah.
0: But working through this MASH unit, the fact that they're on the right side for the most part of these games as they have been is slightly impressive, too.
1: Well, and then, again, last night, it's a late scratch for Jared Spurgeon, so then you throw David Spodcek back into the mix. It has been incredible. You know, it's nothing new. The Wild have dealt with injuries, it feels like, as much as they've dealt with the lack of penalty kill and lack of the ability to win faceoffs. But it has been something that's been prevalent from the Faber injury and on. And even go back to Philip Gustafson, who had off-season surgery, and he's going to be out for probably another month, like I said. But
0: do we know when he would start skating?
1: I don't know. John might be able to give you an update. But from everything I'm hearing, November at the earliest. So
0: okay, well, I mean,
1: it'd be nice. Are you talking about Faber or Gustafson?
0: Gustafson.
1: Yeah,
0: I was kind of hoping the head of the Wild Audio Network would know that. But
1: I don't know who's doing Let's Play Hockey before they step on the stage,
0: let
1: alone when Philip Gustafson is doing, how he's doing in his rehab stint. But it's one thing after another. The Foligno's, like you said, the litany of guys, and then to lose Jared Spurgeon right before faceoff last night, it's one thing after another. But they have been able to. Their record speaks for itself. 4-2-1. 9 out of 14 points. Throughout the course of this season, despite the fact that they have been injured and they've been basically playing their entire schedule to this point on the road, it's been impressive. But how long can you maintain?
0: What do you like? There are some new faces to this team. You mentioned them with Mata and Coleman, and I actually want to get back to them because that trade with Calgary, and we loved Jake when he was here, but it didn't end great on the ice. And now he's kind of struggling just to kind of find a role. With the Flames. Meanwhile, Mata and Coleman have both found roles here in Minnesota. But Shabanov, I feel so dumb that I was not familiar with him when he was with the Islanders. I don't know if this is just a revelation, new city, new opportunity, whatever it is. But he has found instant cohesion across the board.
1: Yeah.
0: His passing is electric. He was in the perfect right spot, right time. If you remember, I forget which game it was. Hughes is doing his standard, just kind of little troll motor move where he's just weaving. He's mystifying and hypnotizing everybody. And he drops the puck back. Perfect crashing the net from Shabanov, gets his first goal, and then he got another one a couple days ago. Yeah. But I'm just so impressed with Shabanov. Had no idea who he was until he joined our team.
1: I don't think you should feel bad about that. His resume was in the KHL, and I don't know how much you watched of the KHL, but I watch absolutely zero, unless they're Kirill Kaprizov highlights from 2014 and before. The way that this kid has melded into this lineup, I can't figure out what Patrick Waugh didn't like about him in New York. He didn't find a role with the Islanders. He was playing bottom 6 minutes and coming over from the KHL. You see the highlights. You see that he's got the electricity, that he's got the ability to play offensively. But then they throw him into New York, and apparently they just didn't have a match for him. Played 40-some games. And now he comes over here and he gets the ability to work with Kirill Kaprizov, working with Danila Yurov. He's found immediate chemistry. And let's be honest, they're giving him a prominent role, too. Whether he's playing on the top line with Kirill Kaprizov, playing on the second line, he's still getting top power play minutes.
0: Yep.
1: And for good reason. I mean, the guy can move the puck. He can shoot the puck. And that's the other thing about him. He's not afraid to shoot the puck. And that's something that this team needs, as a guy who will fire the puck and not want to pass it off so quickly. So he's got a world-class shot. He's got, NHL ability, and now we're getting to see it firsthand. And it's been so huge because we were talking about it last night. The big thing about Kirill Kaprizov is how bad is he going to miss Matt Zuccarello?
0: Yeah.
1: Well, he's got 8 goals, and he leads the NHL in scoring. A lot of that is because of the chemistry he's found with guys like Max Shabanov, and it's made him forget. He'll always be best friends with Matt Zuccarello, but maybe he doesn't miss him as much on the ice as he thought he would.
0: Well, he's being more direct as well. I mean, how about his first goal last night? Like, there are just moments with Kaprizov. It's not just being on a heater. He's a world-class player. I wonder, is it him consciously thinking, well, everyone thought that I couldn't do it without Zuccarello? Was there off-season conversation about, hey, and maybe this is Billy G sitting down having a beer or a coffee with him and just saying, my guy.
1: Yeah.
0: We need you to always be the guy that wants to score.
1: Yeah, probably a combination of both.
0: You're going to pass. You're going to do amazing things for us. I love the way that you skate, and everything changes when you're on the ice. You're not here to have 50 assists.
1: Yeah,
0: you're here to put that thing where it needs to be, and at least again, small sample size. I mean, we got 77 more of these things coming up.
1: Yes, we do,
0: which is sweet. But it just feels, I wonder if that was a conversation over the summer.
1: I bet it was. And you look at the two goals last night, the one where he follows his own rebound and bats it in out of midair, and then he has the Hughes tip that was just perfect in a high slot through traffic. And then he's got a couple of empty netters, throw the asterisks on there if you want. But 8 goals through 7 games, something is clicking for him. And there was a question if he would be able to find that, if he would have that magic without Matt Zuccarello. And it turns out Kirill Kaprizov is a hell of a hockey player with or without Matt Zuccarello. And, you match him up on that top line and you go top heavy with him, Matt Boldy, and Joel Eriksson-Ek. That combination is hard to contain. So he's looking fantastic. I don't think it's a flash in the pan. I put the over-under at 50 goals this year for Kaprizov.
0: Let me ask you this, back to Shamanov for a second, because mentioning that his willingness to shoot just kind of got me off track with Kaprizov. Is there some chicken or the egg where we would talk about, Yurov getting a chance to play with the top line as he's kind of finding his role last year? Well, suddenly you see a little more jump, a little more spark. And maybe now he's found himself in the correct spot. Just not about Yurov. But he's bottom line guy, as you were mentioning, Shabanov with the Islanders. Now you're putting him with the big timers. So is there chicken or the egg where part of this is his game, but part of it, I mean, when you're working with high-enders, that raises the level of everybody.
1: Well, what I would say about that, I mean, I didn't watch him in New York, and I sure didn't watch him in the KHL, but everything I've been told is his resume says this is the player that he is. You have to unleash it. No, I did not. As funny as that might be, or surprising that might be to you, I did not scout Max Shabanov when he was over in Moscow. But getting him over here, the resume speaks for itself, and now they've unlocked that potential, it feels like. And again, super early sample size, but what we saw in training camp and what we saw in preseason has translated into the National Hockey League in these first seven games in his Minnesota Wild career. A couple of goals and he could have more.
0: Did we have to smuggle him out with help from like an attaché or a CIA station chief?
1: This was a smuggle Muzel type of situation where he had to come over in a trunk. I think he got to take a plane and it was all above board. There's some unbelievable stories back in the day of guys having to go through that, and Louis could tell you some of those stories because I think he was a part of some of them.
0: Just fly in a normal plane, yep. Go to an airport.
1: I think he went through customs.
0: Even
1: hello,
0: checked
1: everyone.
0: His bags.
1: Yeah, privyet. He was in yet.
0: Okay. Thank goodness. The text line, 64686.
1: Here we go.
0: Fallness, stick to password. Leave yes. The hockey to the professionals like
1: that?
0: Nordo.
1: I've become a password savant.
0: You have.
1: You guys are both victims of my prowess when it comes to password.
0: Max has lost to you too?
1: Yes.
2: Yeah, I
1: constantly.
2: Just did. Like last.
3: Well, one of once.
0: Hang on.
3: One time.
1: His little kimono, him and Audra thought they were going to be so good. And
0: little kimono?
1: Yeah,
0: now we're attacking his fashion sense.
1: Yeah, well, he brought a kimono for his teammate, and they wore that kimono out the door in a loss.
2: You loved it when we were on the same team, Fallness. I used my first round pick on you when we had the draft, and now I'm feeling like Quasi. I'm regretting it.
0: Yeah, what are you doing?
1: I'm the Max Shabanov
0: turning
1: program password. No, I'm not turning my back. My potential has been unlocked. Now I'm feeling it.
2: I think you were partners with Barb.
1: Probably part of it. She's my Kirill Kaprizov.
0: By the way, he wears the kimono because there's a new dress code. Here at iHeartMedia Minneapolis.
1: Is that right? So, he has to wear something.
0: We just need to church it up a little bit around here. And then we're all falling in line. My suit code actually is in the other room. I forgot to wear it. I'll put it on during the break.
1: Good.
0: Kevin Fallness, leader of the pack with the Minnesota Wild Audio Network, is in studio for another segment. More Wild conversation. Maybe some NHL at large. I mentioned Mata and Coleman here. Midzy goes to Calgary. What's that looking like through seven games? We're going to talk about that and more around the corner. But first, Max Fuller in that kimono, no kimono, whatever he's doing, he's going to offer you keywords on the hour. And here's another one.
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14: KFGO News, I'm Nate Cohen. Line workers from 10 North Dakota electric cooperatives are heading to a village in Guatemala next month to install more than 2 miles of power lines so that the village can have electricity. Power lines will connect 50 homes and a school with power for the first time. One man has serious injuries after rear-ending a beet truck in Polk County last night. The Polk County Sheriff's Office says that the beet truck was westbound on County Road 21 when it was rear-ended by a delivery truck. The delivery truck had slid under the bed of the beet truck, pinning its driver inside. Responders were able to get the driver, 24-year-old Alex Sabico of Grand Forks, out of the delivery truck. He suffered serious but non-life-threatening injuries. The driver of the beet truck was not hurt. That call came in around 10 p.m. Fire crews responded to a trash compactor fire at the Amazon warehouse in North Fargo this morning. Fargo Fire says that the call came in around 5:45. Crews took the compactor out of the building and contained it to just the compactor. It did not spread to the rest of the building. Fire Marshal Ryan Erickson says there is not a damage estimate available yet. The cause of that fire is under investigation. Nate Cohen, KFGO News.
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0: always a busy break here in the studio. We got the program director. Got
1: it's
0: Halvey.
1: It's the only time I get to see anybody.
0: We're checking out the...
1: Well, I see enough of Halvey, but to see Chad Abbott, I didn't know that he was a real guy here recently.
0: Is Halvey on staff? Audio Network?
1: Yeah, I see him at home games. He's always complaining about something. You know, for a guy that has the world by the tail, he's got a lot of complaints about stuff.
0: Oh,
1: mostly
0: absolutely.
1: About the soda that we serve at Grand Casino Arena. I mean, of all the problems a guy could have, honestly.
0: Hey, people have different priorities.
1: Well, his are weird. He's got a weird set of priorities.
0: Kevin Faulness in studio. If I was to listen to Wild and Blues tomorrow night, where would I listen to that?
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0: And do you have, like, I don't know how it works. Like, do you need my credit card information to watch that or listen to that game tomorrow night?
1: You know what? We're running a special on the radio. It's free.
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0: Are you doing a pregame tomorrow night?
1: We do a pregame every night. It's not always on The Fan because Dan Barrero needs to be on until right at 6 o'clock.
0: He's solving world's problems.
1: We'll even go the network only for 15 minutes for the great state of hockey.
0: If necessary.
1: If necessary. But we are on at 6:45. And by the way, we've got this cool thing in Arena Only where you can download the free Minnesota Wild listening app. And you can listen to the arena to the broadcast in Arena without delay.
0: Without delay?
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0: Oh, what?
1: Thank you.
0: How much does that cost?
1: That too is free.
0: What? What else can
1: free,
0: you
1: do? Free, free, free.
0: What else can you do for people, Mr. Faulness?
1: It seems like a lot.
0: I mentioned it into the break, and Ali Mata is a name that I know, mostly because it's fun to say.
1: Yeah.
0: I think he'd been a couple different places, whether it was Calgary.
1: Drafted by Bill Guerin back in Pittsburgh.
0: Okay, Pittsburgh. Maybe he was with the Senators. I don't know where he's been. He's been multiple places, though, and now he's here.
1: Yeah.
0: He, you know, whether it's the PK, whether, I mean, just all the work that he had. I mean, this is, you just plug it in and it freaking goes. He has been terrific early on with his new club.
1: I would bet when you talk to John Hines, even he, if he was having a moment of truth, would be a little bit surprised at how good Ole Mata has been. He comes in as a guy that was probably going to be in the third pair and get limited minutes because you know what you got with the top four, with Faber and Spurgeon and Brodin and Hughes. I mean, that top four is going to eat up a ton of minutes. But because of the injury situation, he's found himself in an elevated role, despite not only just killing penalties, but then playing with Jonas Brodin for the most part here when all things are equal without having Brock Faber in there. And he's been great. I mean, I don't think anyone can have anything bad to say about Ole Mata and his body of work here in Minnesota. Again, small sample size, but he's been fantastic.
0: What do you make of Coleman? Because yesterday, just through talking with Russo, somebody had asked, like, what do you think about the trade now?
1: Yeah.
0: Hey, I mean, you got third pairing, minimal opportunities thus far for Middleton with the Flames. Meanwhile, Mata instantly checks in and somebody we're relying on a nightly basis. Coleman making moves and doing his thing. Just they were really excited about kind of the early returns on that. What do you think about Coleman?
1: I mean, it looks like they fleeced Calgary at this point. Jeez. And I love Jake Middleton. What a fun guy to have here in Minnesota. And, you know, a quote machine, tarps off, all the good stuff that goes with Jake Middleton.
0: Why hasn't Gorg ever done tarps off?
1: Ask him. That's a good question. You know what?
0: Between him never going tarps off with Jake Middleton and PA never paying off on the shirtless 40 bet that we made more than 10 years ago.
1: Yeah.
0: I mean, I guess we're all self-conscious in a way, but I think Gorg needs to find a new player. That's why you weren't included, Max. We knew. That's why the dress code is in effect. Yeah, Max just walking. He just goes and fills up a water bottle, shirtless.
1: I know.
0: Like 12:30 on a Tuesday.
1: He's a different guy since he got his jaw fixed. There was a time in the playoffs last year where we were working with Max, and he's like, I don't want to have fun right now. Well, actually, he said, I don't want to have fun right now. Don't talk to me, Faulness.
2: Every 5 seconds when someone's making a joke about the worst thing that's ever happened to you and you're eating mashed potatoes every day three times a day for 10 weeks
1: but
2: straight,
1: it was so
2: it's
1: not
2: probably
1: you.
2: Not the funnest thing in the world to hear someone mocking the way that you're talking.
1: I totally get it. I wasn't mocking you. What I was saying was every time I tried to talk to you, because, you know, we have this fun banter back and forth, and no one loves Max Fuller more than me.
2: It was a singular incident where I said, Faulness, Shut up. Just not right now.
1: Yep.
2: And that was it. And we're good ever since.
0: Well, yes. And the fact that Tenna started playing Kanye's Through the Wires all the time. God. I just thought that was a little uncouth.
2: Well, and if I had a friggin' dollar for every time someone referenced that song, I could have just bought myself a new jaw at that point. Also, I don't know if anybody's read the news lately. Don't really want to be compared to Kanye.
0: Yeah, tough times. Tough times. People change. And change can be good. And sometimes it's a little subjective, maybe not so good. But anyway, yeah.
1: Back to Blake Coleman. I love him. Love him as a player. I would like him to take much less penalties. He's challenging Rieger Lorenz for the team lead in penalties. He's taking a lot of minors. But I think overall, and again, John Hines at 11 o'clock when you have him on the radio, I guarantee he's got a lot of good things to say about what he does for the team, both on and off the ice, the leadership ability that he brings into that locker room, killing penalties. Blake Coleman has been a great addition to the squad.
0: Anything jumped out to you early in terms of just the division at large? I mean, the Mammoth are kind of hot to start things, and I mean, we can go NHL wide and see some teams.
1: I know you don't care about face-off frenzy last night, but to have all 32 teams on the ice at staggered start times, I think starting at like 5 o'clock, we finally

0: the station. But no, I think it was cool. I didn't know it was a thing. And okay. So when I saw Russo reposted it, and then I started to realize as I'm watching ESPN talking about it, I'm like, holy bleep, this is actually sweet. And then you could get on ESPN Plus
1: and just flip around.
0: And I was jumping in home and away feeds and stuff like that. Like, yeah. I thought it was a terrific little bit that they did last night.
1: The best thing that ESPN provides, especially on a night like that, is the multi-view feed. And I don't think I have anything fancy. I've got the ESPN Plus app. And yeah. So they put four screens on there at a time, and it's not only kind of like NFL Red Zone where they're going to the best spots in one corner, but then they've also got three different feeds in the other one. And so I'm watching. I was able to catch Nathan McKinnon and Roope Hintz dropping the gloves last night.
0: Ooh.
1: I didn't think Roope Hintz knew how to drop the gloves, but he busted open Nathan McKinnon last night.
0: He's still with Dallas, right?
1: Still with Dallas. I didn't think that guy is known more for diving than throwing down his gloves, but he went toe-to-toe. He challenged Nathan McKinnon. And this was an actual fight. They threw off the gloves and were punching faces. And Roope Hintz connected one. I think it was a right to the nose of Nathan McKinnon, which is a decent target. But he split that thing wide open. It was good stuff.
0: What are you saying about his nose now?
1: Yeah, I know.
0: It's a decent target.
1: But it was such good stuff last night. There was so much high. The Tkachuk brothers combined for 9 points. Brady Tkachuk gets his first three goals as a member of the Florida Panthers. His brother assisted on all three of them. they had 9 points. Actually, I think they ended up losing. They must have won. But regardless, it was just amazing hockey last night. It was fun. As far as the Central goes, Utah is the. I wouldn't say that they're the surprise thus far, because I think everyone thought that they were going to be on the rise. But to see them at the top, above Colorado, above Dallas, above Minnesota, that's a little bit shocking here in the early on. But that's definitely going to be a team you got to contend with.
0: Well, meanwhile, the LA Kings, maybe the oldest team in the league, it feels like. I mean, they're picking. I mean, you know, Kopitar's still doing his thing, but. You know,
1: Kopitar's gone. He's retired. Yeah.
0: See, he's
1: still got Doughty.
0: They still have Drew.
1: They have Doughty.
0: There you go.
1: For now.
0: But Zuki off to a slow start. Those sorts
1: Injured.
0: Of things.
1: Yep.
0: Just interesting to see kind of the landscape so fast, where teams like the Wild, Avs are going to be right in the mix. We know that. But within the division, and specifically within the West. Just some early trends that are kind of fun to watch here through the first week and change.
1: Yeah, I mean, Edmonton's off to their typical fast start, and we'll see how they flame out at the end. But when you got Connor McDavid and you got Leon Draisaitl and Evan Bouchard, too, their defenseman has been lighting it up. Watched a little bit of their game last night. They're unbelievable. McDavid, again, 3 points on the night. Vegas is obviously going to be a team that you got to deal with every year when you talk about the Pacific Division. But much like the Mammoth are a team to watch in the Central, don't sleep on the Anaheim Ducks. That's a team that, again, has a lot of young talent, and they are bubbling. That's going to be trouble for those teams over in the center, in the Pacific. It'll be interesting to see what eight teams survive the melee of an 84-game grind.
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0: How much is it?
1: Free.
0: Okay, and let's say I'm going to the game, and
1: yeah.
0: I'm sitting there, and... You know, even if I'm up in the upper bowl there,
1: yep.
0: Right? And I'm just doing my thing. I got some popcorn and some mini donuts. What if I wanted to hear the radio call?
1: You could go to the free Minnesota Wild app and download it, and then click on Game Day and click on the Wild Audio Network, and that'll take you right to the delayless, no delay broadcast of Joe O'Donnell and Tom Reed calling all the play-by-play. It's like watching the game with a couple of buddies. Put your phone in your little ears and you'll be good to go.
0: That's Kevin Faldness, head honcho, Minnesota Wild Audio Network. We're your home for Wild Hockey. It's the Fan. And we're not done on the ice quite yet, because at 11 a.m., John Hines is going to join us. Some news next.
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0: Head coach Kevin O'Connell addressing the media earlier this week, talking about the growth in his offense.
4: It's very positive. I think we'll continue to see the evolution of how we put it all together, the impact of Kyler throwing a bunch of completions. I think he's 40 of his last 48 pass attempts.

0: 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I'm excited about what's coming for us offensively. I've kind of envisioned it being like that from the beginning of the season, and we've been able to win football games as we progress.
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7: The Trump administration's plan to import 300,000 metric tons of tariff-free foreign-grown beef may not be having the anticipated impact. Dr. Neville Spear, a beef industry consultant, talked about how the White House plan is working in U.S. grocery stores.
9: Looks like from initial data, September, only about 30,000 metric tons made it. So only a third of the third initial tranche ultimately ended up here. And I think what's probably interesting, the question would be, was there some product that would have come to the United States that actually headed the other way? Clearly, we haven't flooded the market, which was the concern with beef imports. And by the way, at the end of the day, those were really lean trimmings, you know, to create hamburger. So we also have not moved the price of hamburger much either.
7: The move was made with the specific goal of lowering beef prices at the grocery store.
9: We just know that grocery store prices don't move that quickly one way or the other, and you just can't have that kind of an impact. And trying to change the beef supply chain and move it is like turning the Titanic. It just doesn't happen that way. I don't think consumers have seen one bit of difference. And then I would also say separately, they're not focused right now on the price of hamburger. They're looking at the price of gasoline and diesel every single day.
7: Spear called the move a nothing burger.
9: It really is a nothing burger, and I get it. Producers get really emotional about it, and I agree with them 100%, and I wrote about it, right? It's not the imports, it's the interference. But let's all take a breath a little bit and understand this is a huge business. At the end of the day, 300,000 metric tons isn't that much. I wrote about it that it's unlikely all of it would come, and that's kind of how it looks like it's playing out.
7: With your ag news, I'm Farm and Ranch Director Sarah Heinrich for the Growing Harvest Ag Network.
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5: 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Minnesota Wild of Winnipeg last night. Cole Perfetti's second goal of the game. Put the Jets on top. They skate past the Wild 5-2. Wild coach John Hines recaps the loss in Winnipeg.
13: Yeah, I thought the first period was really good. And then the second period, I thought we just had some self-inflicted wounds. You know, we thought managing the puck wasn't what it needed to be. And I thought the dynamic of the game changed. And that's, to me, my big takeaway of that is, how we have to manage the second period, much better than we did tonight.
5: Wild off tonight. They'll host the Blues coming up tomorrow. Let's go to the pitch. In girls soccer, 7-seed Moorhead Spud girls soccer season came to a close. They fall 7-1 against number 2-seed St. Michael Albertville yesterday. Boys soccer, Moorhead outlasts Alexandria area 3-2 in extra time. Japan Sports Update.
14: And LaMelo are going to look like together, but it looks awesome. Games don't count, but a week from today, they do.
15: Let's go. Yeah, they've been playing like 25-ish minutes a game, which isn't too far off from a normal game, and I would imagine that part of that is just trying to see how they gel together. But, I mean, by all accounts, this group of guys have spent the whole summer together. They were in Paris together. They've been working out in Minneapolis together. LaMelo is having sleepovers and slumber parties at Anthony Edwards' house. They seem like best friends, and the whole vibe of the team seems different. And I mean, obviously, with all due respect to Mike Conley, the Wolves, this iteration of the Wolves hasn't had a true blue point guard like LaMelo Ball, who by the definition of a point guard, maybe is the best point guard in the NBA. He had a way less talented Charlotte Hornets team, no pun intended, buzzing after the NBA trade deadline last year, after the All-Star break, I should say. They were the number one offense in the NBA. Mm. And again, I mean, there's a handful of players we could probably name. Not too many. This team is way more talented than that. I think he's going to, I mean, obviously bring a different level to Anthony Edwards' game, who no longer has to worry about playmaking anymore. But I think mostly he's going to unlock guys like Jaden and Rudy and get more out of them. And that, I mean, that's what we've been asking for years, Nordo. It's going to be, among other things, pace of play, so on and so forth. I just think there's so many things to be excited about with this Wolves team.
16: Truncated news, Nord, to the baseball, where you had the Rays tie up the series last night against Cleveland. They win 3-1. But now, how about this? 2-0. Brewers have it right now. They're in Los Angeles this evening. Gasser and Snell in the NLCS this evening at 7 p.m. Now, I think Ohtani, we talked about this yesterday. I think I saw an update from Roberts that Ohtani is going to be in the mix.
15: Yeah.
16: So there's, a little bit of weeping and gnashing of teeth. What's going on? Billion-dollar man as he is. But I think Ohtani's going to play. They need to get right, though. I mean, just all the money, all the stars, that's all good. All the ads in Tokyo, as you say. Yeah. But in the end, they need to win some freaking games. And Blake Snell, I mean, they just have elite starters falling out of their freaking pockets.
15: Nonstop.
16: They have it all, and we have none of it. That's why we're jealous. We need a salary cap. Quit hoarding all the players, please. Maybe that happens. I don't know. I joked about it weeks ago. It's like, I want the Brewers to win because my neighbor is a hardcore Brewers fan, mm-hmm. and the Brewers are cool. If I had a side piece, my favorite baseball team right now, sure. It ain't great. So I can just roll over to Milwaukee. It's a short drive. Yeah, the tailgating's elite. High-end beer town, Milwaukee, Wisconsin is, which maybe I'm fond of. So they're my side piece. But there's also part of me, like the Dodgers winning their third straight, would just be an extra little knife to the side of anybody that's frustrated with the financial situation of how teams are building their rosters. So I wonder if the evil empire continuing to see success after spending all of that money would impact those sorts of offseason negotiations.
15: I was thinking about that too, because I mean, in the macro sense, it's going to be kind of hard for the other teams to make the point, hey, the Dodgers and the Yankees, they're the ones, we need a salary cap, when it's like, okay, the Mets are top three in spending. They didn't make the playoffs. Yankees got bounced right after the wild card round and the Dodgers didn't make it to the World Series. It'd be really hard to convince the MLBPA, we should have a salary cap if we're going to have a Tampa Bay and Cleveland, you know, or whatever, Tampa Bay
16: think about that.
15: Milwaukee
16: the
15: World
16: Rays
15: Series.
16: The Rays in Milwaukee. It can't be all about the big markets, guys.
15: No.
16: Welcome to the World Series. I'm Joe Buck. We are here in Milwaukee, and it is Griffin Jacks against Mizorowski. I wonder if that plays into it all. I have no idea. Spending floor for me at a minimum is kind of becoming a must. And finally here, then we'll pause. We'll go to break. I would encourage you. I'm not going to run through this now because John Hines is right around the corner. But podcastable later on, the segment with Mike Florio in relation to some Corn Ferry documents that were released yesterday and made visible as part of the ongoing lawsuit that Brian Flores has against the NFL regarding racial discrimination and bias, and kind of speaking to since his lawsuit began. He's been met with unlawful retaliation. There's all sorts of things playing into this. But Florio did a really good job explaining kind of what those Corn Ferry documents mean, what this means moving forward. A lot of Vikings fans, every time we talk about how good the defense is, they say, well, that's nice. I mean, we're going to lose Brian Flores. Will we? And how does the league play into that? And their view of Brian Flores. Is it right that he is not a head coach in this moment? Are we split saying, man, I love him as a coordinator, but he absolutely should be a coach? And what's holding him back is this current lawsuit. And so just everything that goes into that, I thought Florio was delightful this morning, and I'm not going to pretend to disseminate any sort of legal opinion when we had the barrister on during the 9 a.m. hour. But you can check out the articles, profootballtalk.com. Florio's already written about it, and then later you can find out that information as well. Also, he talked about it when he joined, but there it's gone from, man, slow start to Juwan Jennings' time with the Vikings to, I wonder how much the off-field event earlier this year plays into this. Let's give him some grace to, now it's being widely reported he might be traded or is potentially an option to be traded, as you see Odell Beckham Jr. here. They worked out Juju Smith-Schuster. So just some swirling winds during a bye week. It's still 5-0 radio, but Florio was terrific this morning. That is News du Nord, brought to you by The Casino at Canterbury Park, canterburypark.com. When we return, the head coach of the Minnesota Wild, John Hines, joins me. That starts the final hour on The Fan.
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21: 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I don't know if Gail Benson still thinks Sean Payton is the head coach and Drew Brees is the quarterback. I don't know what her expectations are. They're in the second year of what is likely a three-year rebuild, and this statement shows me that Gail Benson not in touch with her own team. I'm Nick Costa.
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5: 2740 The Fan regional weather for today. Partly sunny with a high near 55 today. Cloudy, low of 38 tonight. For tomorrow, cloudy, gradually becoming mostly sunny. Daytime highs near 58 tomorrow. 36 the low tomorrow night. Heading into the weekend Friday, sunny with a high near 54. Saturday, sunny with a high near 67. That's your 740 The Fan regional weather.
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16: Final hour, 9 to noon, Nordo in for PA. The host returns from the Bayou, and he's back in this chair tomorrow. Joining me now, head coach of the Minnesota Wild, John Hines. Good morning, John. How are you today?
30: I'm great. How you doing, Nordo?
16: Doing well. I appreciate you joining me. Sorry about the 5-2 loss last night in the peg, but as they say, early on, and of course, there's 77 more of these things, right?
30: Yeah, we had a good game against Vegas, and then last night we went to Winnipeg, and I thought early in the game we played pretty well 2-2, and then I just thought as the game wore on we got away from things that we did really well earlier in the game, and that's kind of the learning lesson to take away from last night's game.
16: The special teams thus far are elite. You have the top power play unit in the National Hockey League. Cole Perfetti did find one last night, but other than that, I think you're 22 at 24 through 7. What's making the special teams so special, John?
30: Well, you know, we put a lot of emphasis on it coming into the season and in training camp, and I think that, you know, both units are executing at a high level. You know, I think the power plays been on the same page and executing the structure, and guys are, you know, that are on it are they're playing with pace, and they're doing the things that you need a strong power play to be able to do, you know, and they've done it consistently. And then on the penalty kill side, kind of the same thing. The guys that are on the unit have really taken ownership of it, and the details are strong. They're executing, you know, regularly and consistently at a high level. And, you know, and then on the penalty kill, we're getting some saves when we need them as well. So I think both groups have really come together working as a unit, whether it's the power play or the penalty kill, and guys are on the same page with what we want to do.
16: It's just been awesome to watch. And Volstead, you mentioned getting key saves. I mean, how good has he been to start the year? But I was kind of joking about it the other day. It's like, I think he intentionally tripped that guy just so that he could pad the PK stats. I mean, it's just, it's been so much fun to watch Volstead and these units just absolutely dominating at times.
30: Yeah, you know, Wally's been very good. I think when you look at, you know, if we're talking particularly on the penalty kill, you know, you're going against five best players on the other team. So you have to be on task on the penalty kill with great details. But when you're playing, you know, the NHL with the caliber players that are going to be on the power play, there are going to be great plays that are made, or there's going to be a breakdown or, you know, a shot block that, you know, deflects right to the opponent's stick. That's when you need those saves. And Wally's been fantastic in those situations.
16: Hey, how's Nico Sturm doing, John? I was talking to Russo yesterday, and he was speaking about how awesome it was to see Brock Faber in the press box with the guys, and long road ahead, but nice seeing him in the mix, and then, sadly, Nico Sturm suffering that injury. Any update on just how Nico's feeling these days?
30: Yeah, Nico's feeling better. He's going to be out a little bit. It's not nearly as significant of an injury as Brock had, but I'm not saying that you know, Sturmey is, you know, he is hurt, and it is a serious injury, but it's not to the extent of Brock. So I think on a positive side, that's great for Nico and for the team.
16: When you have just whether it's health issues, a beloved player goes down, et cetera, is there momentum to be found behind that with the group where it's, you know, this guy's out? As an outsider, I might say, hey, the team's in trouble without XYZ player in the mix. That's just me as a fan of the game thinking it. But inside the dressing room, can there be momentum around guys just kind of just saying, well, we can still do this, that, you know, the game's on the schedule, we got to play and we got to go out there. Can there be momentum behind that?
30: Yeah, it certainly is. I think, you know, when you go through, you know, the course of now 84 games, you're going to go through different situations and times where you get banged up, or you know you have guys out, or it's a tough part of the schedule with whether it's travel or games. So that's what makes the NHL the hardest league in the world. And we have good players, we have capable players. You know, I like lots of the things that we did in Vegas. I like lots of the things that we did early in the game against Winnipeg. But when you get in these situations where you have guys out, you know, it does. It becomes, you know, you need the team to protect the team. And what I mean by that is we need guys to be able to, you know, compete extremely hard, number one. The second thing is when you're organized and detailed and you play as a collective unit, you know, a hockey's the ultimate team game. And that's where I think we can be a little bit better going into the St. Louis game tomorrow, is making sure that we're on the same page. You know, we are playing to a structure in five-man units, and that makes the game, you know, it gives you a chance to win when you have certain guys kind of in and out of your lineup. You can plug and play. And I think we can be a little bit better in that. And that's what we're looking to do tomorrow.
16: I dig that. Now, as part of this, you know, guys in and out of the lineup, somebody that got to make his debut, Rieger Lorenz. He made his debut in Florida, I believe. And on Monday night, I got to hear his dad talking on the Wild Audio Network during one of the intermissions. He got his first assist. Just the 2022 second rounder, just taking a peek at him. What have you thought about Rieger making some plays?
30: I think Rieger's been really good. It's, you know, it's nice to see, and, you know, to be honest, it's refreshing to see, you know, when you guys come in and, like, he's a young guy that's making an impact. He's, you know, his speed is a factor. He's a high compete player. You know, he has an understanding and can read the game well. but he's making an impact on it. You know, he gets the misconduct. He winds up getting into a fight. He gets an assist on a hard forecheck. Like, it's nice to see him come in and, you know, use his strengths, but also come in with an attitude that he wants to be an NHL player and he wants to take someone's job and he wants to earn his role here. And he's not kind of here just taking up time. He's coming here to play and help the team win and try to establish himself as an NHL player. And so far, he's done a good job.
16: That's Wild head coach John Hines joining us 9 to noon. Always thankful for the coach's time. John, this guy's already a world-class player. We get that. Kaprizov's just kind of on a heater right now. And I don't know how that works with the big-timers. Maybe you just kind of step away and let these guys do their work. Was there any element, I remember during the summer, specifically with Kaprizov, and those of us on the outside just bandying about hot takes in the middle of June and July, but it's like, you know, I love Kaprizov's willingness to share and his playmaking ability. I love his whole game. But it's like sometimes I just want him to go to the hoop and slam that thing. And whether it was the opening goal he had last night and just some of the ways that I've seen him playing through seven, there's a fire behind Kirill right now. Kid's on a heater.
30: Yeah, you know, Kirill's he's a unique player. And what I mean by that, he's such a high-skill player. He can shoot the puck. We see his one-timer, his ability to make plays. But what truly makes him special and brings that out is, like, he is a dog of a player. Like, he's on the puck, highly competitive, plays, you know, moves his feet. He's playing fast. And when he does that, when he plays that style, when you see him moving his feet and he's highly competitive and he's playing direct, that's when he is, you know, borderline unstoppable, because he now mix that in with the elite talent, and now you have a guy that's, you know, a highly talented player that's an ultra competitor. And he's been playing that way. And that's when he does that, that's when he's at his best.
16: Yeah, I'm just loving it right now. And I'm also loving Max Shabanov. Admittedly, didn't know much about him before he joined the team, John. But the passing, right place, right time stuff, that goal he had, just kind of the drop back from Hughes, just rushing the net like that, awesome. But just kind of loving how quickly he's found cohesion and chemistry with your group.
30: Yeah, Shabby's done a really good job. He's, you know, we knew coming in he was a, you know, a quick player that had good offensive instincts. And, you know, what we've liked about him is, you know, those things are on display, as you can see. He's got good vision. He makes good plays. He's got a great shot. He gets in around the net. He can trigger the puck and score. But, you know, there's the other parts of the game, too. His compete level's been very good. His understanding and commitment to play without the puck, meaning defensively. He understands what we're trying to do. He's committed to that. So, you know, he's been a really nice addition to our team. He brought some speed, some playmaking, you know, responsible player without the puck, good competitor. And so he's had a good start to the season. Looking forward to continuing to work with him and see him continue to get better and better.
16: Just a few more here for you, John. I want to add, just kind of in general, As the head coach, you're on the bench. How do you battle against, whether it's a slower start, it's a slower ramp into the pace of the game, kind of like mid first period? Because you see this so clearly, and you're like, oh, I don't like the way this thing is going early on. How much connectivity can you have during a stoppage or a break where it's like, all right, guys, come on, we kicked ass in practice. Now we got to do it here on the ice. This one counts, guys. How flexible? From a coaching standpoint, can you be, like, in the midst of the game itself?
30: Yeah, you know, every game is its own entity, and you know, it happens in different ways. Sometimes, yes, it can come from the coach if you don't like how things are going. There's some reminders or, you know, things like that. The other thing is you need to rely on the leaders of your team or the guys that are more vocal that, you know, they're bringing some juice to the bench or saying the right things. You know, maybe it's we're not skating as well, or maybe it could be puck battles. Maybe we're not moving the puck as well. But, you know, when you see it and you point some things out, you want it to also come from the players as well. So sometimes it is from the coach. Sometimes it's from the players. Sometimes you see the guys are saying the things and they're getting themselves going. And, you know, that's a point where, you know, you kind of let it ride and they're taking care of it. Other times, you know, you have to step in and talk to them, or, you know, give them some answers to what's going on. So sometimes it depends on the moment, but yes, you're always kind of going through as the game goes on. You're you know, your job is to kind of feel where things are at, see where things are at. And sometimes you push, sometimes you steady on the rudder. You know, other times the players can take charge of it and you let them do it. So it's all situational based.
16: With this, I mean, just such a front-loaded road schedule, John, is there a way you can kind of twist that into a positive? It's just weather the storm, get points, because we know that it's going to be a home-loaded schedule later in the season. Is that a good way to look at it?
30: Yeah, you know what? I wouldn't say hold serve. I mean, we want to attack it, right? We want to make sure that we're playing our best hockey, whether at home or on the road. And as I said before, whether it's injuries, whether it's a heavy road schedule, heavy home schedule, you know, there's challenges that come with everything. Even though you say you're at home a lot, you know, sometimes you might be in the midst of a homestand and say, geez, we could use a road game. So you have to play what's right in front of you. And for us, it's just making sure we're managing our time and, you know, we're attacking the schedule that we have and we're attacking the situation that we're in right now. And, you know, that's the challenge and the excitement of an NHL season is you're going to be faced with all different types of situations, just making sure you have the right mindset and no excuses and attacking each day and attacking each game and in a way that's going to give us an opportunity to win.
16: That's absolutely the correct way to look at it. Not holding serve every night, chance go get 2 points. Now, last thing for you, a guy that hasn't been holding serve, he's just been kicking butt for you. Olli Maatta, getting another new face that I've been getting to know as a fan. What have you liked about coaching him so far?
30: Well, Olli's been a great addition to the team. He's he's a veteran player. He's got championship experience. You know, he's won the Cup. He's played on some multiple teams, but he's a real tremendous hard worker, knows how to play the game, plays to his identity. He's been a great addition to our penalty kill. And I also like 5-on-5. He moves well, whether it's defending or, you know, helping us, D-men join the rush, being involved in the offense, in the offensive zone. He's got a really strong two-way game, and his penalty kill element has been excellent.
16: Hey, thank you so much for the time today, Coach. Have a terrific day. Looking forward to seeing you guys at home for a couple. How about that? 2 in a row at Grand Casino Arena, and hope we're able to catch up next week.
30: All right, Nordo. Sounds good, man. Have a great week.
16: Thanks. You too. Head Coach John Hines of the Minnesota Wild. Tough loss last night, 5-2 in Winnipeg. Back at it. They actually do get a couple home games in a row. Tomorrow, 7 o'clock spot versus St. Louis. Columbus Blue Jackets in town on a Sunday, a little dinner time, 5 p.m.er. But then they just, I mean, my goodness, running on the road here. So 5 of their first 7 have been on the road. They're home for 2. Then another 5-game stretch, making the West Coast swing, coming back against Utah. And then they're home for the Islanders. So they get to take a breath. They get to basically unpack the suitcase for a day. Then they're back in the capital city at Philly. And then they get a couple in a row early November. I mean, that's a brutal freaking road stretch, man.
4: Yeah, it is.
16: But then on the back end, that's the you're seeing in the second half of the season, terrific home stance for the squad. So he has the right mindset about it. He's the coach. I'm a bozo, but it is truly just you can only look to see what exactly is in front of you. But for a team. Now, they've been much better at home, but I remember this conversation. This is within the last 3-4 years. It's like this team's going on the road, finding a ton of success. They're coming back to the X, and they're laying eggs. It's no longer the X. It is Grand Casino Arena. Grand Casino Arena. Grand Casino Arena. We're going to get that right. But what was formerly the X, it was a tough place to win in. For it felt maybe a 2.5 or a 3-year stretch, and that's I think, has reversed course. But the schedule a little brutal on the front end for the Minnesota Wild. But tomorrow night, chance to get 2 against them Blues. And just, I know whether it's you don't want to watch right now. I was getting text messages during the Kevin Faulness period during the middle hour. And, you know, all jokes aside, we're the home for Wild Hockey, the radio home. And you can listen for free. And if you go to the games, you can get that game day no-delay radio call while you're chilling in your seat. How about that? Walking around the arena listening to Joe and Tom. That's sweet. But I get so many text messages of people either just they haven't been buying in, they're not going to watch a game because of the extra price, and, you know, there's been, let's just say there's been some ups and downs, some learning experiences with the Wild Plus product as it is right now. But if you get a chance, just watch the heater that Kirill is on and just a different little vibe. For a guy that's already a highlight player, I'm not breaking news. He's best player on the team, highest paid player on the team. We need him at his best. There's just something different to his game through the first seven. Quinn's been Quinn. So from a contract standpoint, as we talked about yesterday, Max, it's like, I think he just likes being pondered.
4: Yeah.
16: And thought of.
4: He wants people to do the old, does he like me? Does he like me not? Does he like me not? That's what we're all doing right now.
16: I want you to want me.
4: Yeah, exactly.
16: Right?
4: Yeah.
16: I mean, and we do, Quinn. And we do.
4: It's like when I post shirtless pictures on my Instagram story. It's, I want people to like it and send me the hard eyes emojis. And that, no, not the rubes. Looking for others to do that.
16: So just like Ron and Golden Valley.
4: And while I appreciate Ron and Golden Valley support,
16: that. Yes, absolutely.
4: But it's not for you, Ron.
16: Mike and New Brighton?
4: Yeah, and I appreciate the New Brighton love. It ain't for you, Mike and New Brighton. It's for the ladies.
16: Como Park Garage guy. He loves it.
4: Born in St. Paul. The phone's ringing off the hook.
16: And whether, you know, the article I had Russo on yesterday, there's no update on the Quinn Hughes bit. I think it's just there. And there's just, it's, you know, if you have a desk at your house, there's a little contract on the corner of the table. And there's a pen sitting next to it. Could be maybe there's just a feather pen.
4: Yeah.
16: With just a little ink, a little bottle of ink.
4: Just for dramatic effect.
16: And he can sign it anytime he wants. He just hasn't signed it yet. But, yeah, tough loss. Cole Perfetti is terrific for those Jets. The Central Division jumping out of the gates here, whether it's Utah doing their thing. As Kevin said, it's not necessarily a surprise. That's a good hockey team out there. But the Jets looking like they have something. This is going to be a meat grinder of a division in the Central, like it always freaking is. Tough one with Kaprizov just manufacturing his own goal last night and then getting that second one off the tip from Quinn Hughes. It's a work of art. So the product is good, and I'll leave the rest up to you if you are watching or not watching based on this new universe of broadcasts. I got to get this streaming for this one. I'm still trying to steal somebody's DAZN code for tonight's Wolves game. And so I get it. And
4: on that subject, Norton, did you watch the Frozen Frenzy bit last night on ESPN?
16: I thought it was awesome.
4: I thought it was awesome. I wish they would do that more often.
16: Well, I have YouTube TV, so I have, you know, you can do like the four bits in a row.
4: Yeah.
16: And I didn't do that. I got locked into the Wild game once it started, but because I did pay the $100 and I have Wild Plus. And but to those that just want to watch hockey, I mean, ESPN, they've fumbled the ball on a lot of things.
4: Yes, sir.
16: A lot of things. One thing they don't generally fumble is live sports. And when they did this bit last night with the staggered start times, and we got PK Subban rolling in from the just all the updates and bits that they had going in studio last night, it was terrific. So I know it pains some of us to compliment that particular network, but they did a pretty good job with it. Let's do this. We will pause. Got a cash keyword and jump into some text, maybe some talkbacks around the corner on a Wednesday. It's Nordowin for PA on the Fan.
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9: KFGO News, I'm Nate Cohen. Fire crews responded to a trash compactor fire at the Amazon warehouse in North Fargo this morning. Fargo Fire says that call came in around 5:45. Crews took the compactor out of the building and contained it to just the compactor. Fire Marshal Ryan Erickson says there is not a damage estimate available yet. Cause of the fire is under investigation. One man has serious injuries after rear-ending a beat truck in Polk County last night. The Polk County Sheriff's Office says that the beat truck was westbound on County Road 21 when it was rear-ended by a delivery truck. Delivery truck had slid under the bed of the beat truck, pinning its driver inside. Responders were able to get the driver, 24-year-old Alex Sabico of Grand Forks, out of the delivery truck. He suffered serious but non-life-threatening injuries. Pearl Mann is in the Otter Tail County Jail and accused of selling drugs and running from police. Fergus Falls police say that they tried to pull over 39-year-old Randy Lee late Saturday night for having illegal window tint. A search of his vehicle brought up a baggie of meth, more than $4,000 cash, and other drug paraphernalia. From the KFGO News Center, I'm Nate Cohn.
10: Text line.
11: Yeah, appreciate it, 763 guy. I don't need that right now, but if I'm ever in a pinch, I'll come holler at you. Slide in the DMs.
12: Yeah, you know, getting into sports radio to meet women.
11: The dream.
12: The dream. Only to find out that that's not our main demo. It was a tough moment for me. A tough moment for me. Who am I kidding? I found one amazing woman that will put up with me. The only one, that's all I need. I got this on the text line, 952 guy. Quinn would have signed already if he's staying. Billy just needs to decide if we were going to hold on to him and get nothing back. Personally, I would start quietly exploring trades to put a little pressure back on Quinn. Yeah, again, this it's just from a wild standpoint. It is nice to kind of dig into this 9 to noon. I mean, just so hot on the 5-0, so hot on. I mean, next week it's going to be back in business. PJ on Monday, we're going for the pig a week from Saturday, and then a week from Sunday, you have the host's 500th game called as Vox for the Minnesota Vikings. You have an Indianapolis Colts team in town. That's tricky. It's tricky, by the way. Feels like the offense is going to have a chance to do whatever it freaking wants. You know, at least we'll get to see how that defense looks against. I think they play the Titans this weekend, Max. How are the Titans doing, by the way? Let me take a peek at these Titans.
11: They are doing terrible, Nordo. Hold on.
12: Ooh, they're in Indy for a nooner. So that's going to be a terrific test to find out. And maybe Kevin O'Connell's taking notes to see what Cam Ward can do against that Colts defense. That'll be a good litmus for what happens a week from Sunday. He's the worst quarterback in the NFL, maybe one of the worst number one overall picks in the history of this particular game.
11: I agree.
12: So we might just throw that tape out, to be honest with you. Yeah. Just a week from Sunday, we'll go to work. Maybe we'll check in and see how the Ravens... who else have the Colts played? They went to overtime with Mahomes earlier in the season. My point is this dominates so much of our conversations, Max, that a week from now, we're going to have the Wolves in South Beach, and we have a Minnesota Wild team off to a pretty promising start, despite, you know, and John, with John Hines, it's always, it's next man up. And it has to be, right? So you're learning more about the Rieger Lorenzes of the world. And it's cool that Mata, new face to the team, is off to such a great start. And you're learning about Coleman. And we're loving Shabanov and those passes. And Kaprizov's on a heater, et cetera. But, you know, these things are kind of going on, too. And that means we got to talk about Quinn Hughes. I saw a talkback earlier, and now I've lost it, so I'm not going to play it. But kind of the idea of trading for Jack Hughes and bringing him here. From Russo's article, when he was in Florida, he knows the Tkachuk brothers well. The brotherly connection, the force behind that move and him joining the Panthers, Brady Tkachuk specifically. And now it's just working and one brother's assisting on the other brother's goals and everybody's happy down in Florida. You're just kind of picturing what that could look like and there's an allure to it. And so, but this conversation is, and it's not that the listener that sent in the talk back is wrong. It's not that the texter Charles in St. Paul just said, I also think Hughes is gone. And so let me see, if we can't get Quinn Hughes signed, can we sign old man hockey legend Tenno B? I think Brandon Molesky would take, even if it's league minimum, I think Tenno B would be happy. To strap up and supply his services.
11: I think he'd be... I can't speak to how his skills would translate to the ice. Great locker room guy, though. Great glue guy on the team. He's a glue guy.
12: And, man, everybody here has weird food proclivities.
11: There's a lot. There's an unnatural amount, a concentration, because there's Zach...
12: Yeah.
11: Who's a weird food guy. There's Corey, who's probably the king of all of them.
12: I think he made up the name for it, too. I forget what the name is.
11: Orfit or whatever.
12: Yeah, that sounds made up.
11: I don't think that's real.
12: He's just trying to validate it.
11: Brett and Tenabisi. Yeah. It's like, it's very strange.
12: I wish I had a food issue. I do not have a food issue.
11: I have one going the other way. Yeah. I'll eat anything.
12: Well, You had to endure.
11: I did
12: earlier this year. So at one point, when all of that was good, you probably feasted.
11: Oh, 100%.
12: Sweet.
11: The first day that I was able to eat, I ordered so much pasta at the Italian restaurant I went to. The guy literally, he said, "Silverware for two?" I said, "No, brother."
12: we're rolling solo.
11: This is all me, dog.
12: You don't understand what I'm celebrating. Yeah. This is 2 months in the making here.
11: You ain't never been through the struggle until you shed a tear eating a Chili's triple dipper.
12: Unfreaking believable. This is, you know, and you mentioned that weird aside that we're going down here. Terrible fat guy admission that I'm about to throw out here. I've ordered food from like a drive through or something like that. You get two sets of silverware.
1: Oh, 100%, just to throw them off the set.
12: And then you drive home. And you just put that extra set of silverware in the drawer. Might need it someday. Extra spork. Didn't need it. No one else was home.
1: Nope.
12: And then you nap. And it is a brutal cycle. To that end, Tenna, perfect for an NHL dressing room.
1: Yeah.
12: Because the combination of superstition and the weird, I mean, he should have been a netminder.
1: Really? Yeah, honestly, should have.
12: Yeah, absolutely. Superstitions abound. But, you know, the tough thing with the Hughes thing, text rolling in. Oh, there's Uncle Mick in Lonsdale. Go after O'Reilly. He wants O'Reilly more than anybody I know. And maybe it'll come through for Uncle Mick. But Hughes is going to sign a one-year deal. He wants flexibility, and the Devils are terrible. I do wonder about how the fact that the Devils are off to a tough start, you know, how that plays into what's happening right now. So for the Devils, I mean, they're 3-3 at this point, but they have struggled, and they did get the win yesterday, I believe. But you have 6 points from Jack through those games, and just kind of the way their season goes, how that plays into it. But the tough thing is, as we continue to talk about, is it's all still kind of conjecture, because Hughes has been terrific about not really telling you anything other than just general positive, I don't want to call them platitudes, but in some ways it's like, yeah, I love being here. Oh, okay. Well, it doesn't have to be signed now. Oh, okay. Yeah, I love playing with my brothers. That sounds amazing. I love playing here. Oh, well, what's the update then? No, there's no update.
1: No update.
12: But then he goes out and continues to be a star.
1: Yeah.
12: And continues to do the things that that he's been doing at a high level. Mark and Hibbing via the text line, the Steve Bartman incident happened on this date in 2003. How well do you remember that?
1: I recognize the name, obviously, but I don't know if the Steve Bartman, let me see this.
12: Well, it's at Wrigley Field.
1: Oh, is this the fan bit?
12: It's the Major League Baseball playoffs.
1: Yeah, I remember this.
12: And Steve Bartman, just kind of unassuming, just kind of hanging out. He's got his I think he even had like his Walkman on, an old school Walkman
1: with
12: the super cheap headphones.
1: Yeah, he does.
12: And he reaches out. He's so excited to grab that thing. And I can't remember. Was it Moises Alou? I forget the name of the guy that was playing left field.
1: Yeah, that's right. Yeah.
12: Yeah, he wants that ball, because he needs to make that out. And it ends up the Cubs lose the game, lose the series, and Steve Bartman probably had to move. I think he had to move to like New Orleans or something.
1: I would imagine he left town. Yeah.
12: Yeah, he left town.
1: Well, not quite as egregious, but the similar fate befell the Yankees this year in their elimination game. They had a game-tying home run.
12: Oh, yeah.
1: And then it turns out they go, and then the other team, I think it was the Rays, were like, no. And then they go back, and a fan's hat had knocked it into the stands.
12: Well, so the one thing that I was saying, and I was arguing with the Rube on the text line, I just got Nick and Hutchinson, just turned on the radio to hear you say Hughes is gone. No, I did not say Hughes is gone. Hughes is awesome. Hughes is still on the team, and that's the only update I have for you. But it's, so everyone calm down. There was no news breaking here 9 to noon. The issue, the reason that's different than Bartman, everyone was giving that guy crap, and he ended up getting escorted out of the stadium. The replay put the runner on second base. The argument is that the runner probably should have been on third.
1: Yeah.
12: So it goes from a two-run home run to an RBI double. Many people arguing he could have gotten to third, and you'll never know, because if the fan doesn't touch it, it bounces off the wall. Weird things happen.
1: Yeah.
12: But they ended up, even if they had put him on third, they ended up not bringing him home.
1: Right.
12: They did not score any other runs. They generated no other hits.
10: And so I hope that guy's like not on some sort of, I mean, there's probably a Reddit thread a mile long about this guy.
1: And yeah, he's been doxxed.
10: He's being doxxed, right? He can't go to work anymore.
1: Yeah.
10: Sitting inside, peeking through the blinds.
1: He's got the gun looking out the window like Malcolm X in the one picture.
10: Absolutely. Yeah. But that was never going to be an inside the park home run, I don't believe. But to their point, we never can tell. But yeah, the Bartman incident. Wow, it's already been 23 years.
1: Man, I mean, that had to have. I was in third grade at the time. I remember it, but like that had to have just lit the whole sports world on fire, right? All the debate shows, Sports Center, all of our shows here. I mean, that had to just light the whole sports world on fire, right?
10: Yeah, but similarly, you know, to another texter's point, Cubs still had a chance. The freaking game wasn't over.
1: Yeah,
10: and they blew it. So. Bartman, I'm not true. That out would have mattered. Okay,
1: let's, for sure.
10: That's an L, Bartman. That's an L, Steve. You can't. Don't put your hands in the Lions' cage. Don't put your hands in the field of play in a big spot playoff game when your favorite team's trying to make a play. But they blew it still. And in the end, I wonder if they welcomed Bartman back when they finally won that World Series. I think 2016, maybe.
1: I hope so.
10: When they ended the streak, was Bartman allowed back in City?

0: Okay. 2017. And the owner presented him with a World Series championship ring. How about that?
1: Bartman got a ring?
0: Bartman got a ring.
1: So he's still, according to the internet, he's lived in the Chicago area the entire time.
0: Oh, look at that.
1: And this is AI, so I'm just stupidly going to trust it. Still lives a private, quiet life in the Chicago area. Works in finance. Still continues to avoid all public appearances and media interviews. There's probably some bitter Cubs fans that are like, he gets a ring?
0: Yeah, right. They're like, I'm going to interfere in the next game then. We're going to give Glue Girl and Chain Girl a ring when the Timberwolves finally win some?
1: 23 years ago today. Let's pause and then we'll come back. Final segment around the corner.
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4: 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Well, they return home to take on Nevada Saturday night. That's a 6 o'clock kickoff. The Bison coming off their first loss of the season at UNLV. Tim Polasek says, he's got to bounce back.
5: Losing sometimes is hard, right? There's no laughter in it. And sometimes you go through tough situations. You know, you quite often do. If you're an athlete and you're a competitor, you go through tough times. And it's not a matter of winning or losing. It's a matter of, do we grow and learn from it, that we have to put at the forefront. We're going to do that. We got to get off the mat fast, and we got to get ready to rock and roll for a 6 o'clock kick versus Nevada.
4: Meanwhile, for the University of North Dakota, they welcome number one to the Alera Center Saturday. Date with South Dakota State and the Cobbers on the road. 4-0 Cobbers in the conference take on the 4-0 St. John's Johnnies. On the road, that's a 1 o'clock kick as well. That's a 740 The Fan Sports Update.

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1: And we call it the post game this time of day. Thanks for hanging out with me the last few days, Max.
0: Thanks for having me.
1: I really appreciate it. And I had Parker Fox in the studio earlier talking about the Wolves and stupidly opening segment. You know, I don't know when the next Howlin' with the Homies podcast is going to be.
0: Yeah, I don't know either. Parker's schedule's filling up, dog, but we're still going to do it.
1: Absolutely. Now, what is your level of excitement in relation to a week from today? We're going to be talking about a game that counts. And by the way, I mean, we want to handle the heat down in South Beach and go 1-0, of course, and talk about the season and all of that. Giannis and Adebayo together on the Miami Heat is really fascinating to me. And
0: me too.
1: Tyler Hero is now up, and he appears to be the main man for the Bucks. But after all of that, where Giannis will go, how that looks, we're going to get to see that opening night. I'm just pumped for that a week from today.
0: I'm pumped to see that as well. And I often forget as well that Klay Thompson down there in Miami as well as former Timberwolf Andrew Wiggins. Don't know if Pat Riley looked him in the eyes before he signed him. But that remains to be determined. But that should be super exciting to watch the Miami Heat as the season goes on. But we hope that they start off the season 0-1 against our Minnesota Timberwolves. I don't think I've ever been more. I think this is the most anticipated Wolves season in franchise history. Not just coming off of three back-to-back-to-back playoff runs, but also you got the inclusion of LaMelo Ball, who's one of the top five point guards, a top 20 player in this league, one of the most efficient three-point shooters in this league. You're pairing up with Anthony Edwards, who we're kind of asking to do a whole lot last season that he wasn't necessarily comfortable with or that doesn't fit his game. And then the way that they exited the playoffs, they got... metaphorically and literally ran out of the gym. I mean, how many times did we see the Spurs just outlet, just fast break down the way, uncontested layup or dunk, and it's Castle, you know, jawing at somebody on the team, and we're all just have our heads in our hands. And now that LaMelo Ball literally is pretty much the cure to almost all of the Wolves' ails. There were so many times over the last couple of years where the ball got too sticky, whether it be, I mean, yeah, it's easy to place all of the blame on Randall, but a lot of the times, those four guys were out there watching Anthony Edwards like me and you, Nordo. You know, like there was not a whole lot of ball movement going on. And credit to Chris Finch for giving the Wolves a long leash, but there was times they didn't necessarily earn that leash. And now you have LaMelo Ball, who's a true blue point guard, who's going to get everybody involved. Obviously, you got the inclusion of him. You minus Julius Randle's touches, which he was a ball dominant guy. In order for him to get his game going, he had to have the ball in his hands, and he was almost like our in the paint point guard. But now we have a real point guard, one of the best 3-point shooters in the NBA. The pace of play is going to increase. I think he's going to unlock a different level for Jaden. I think Rudy is going to become more of a threat offensively. And then obviously you got Jonathan Kuminga, who's out there trying to earn some, not just respect, but some money, because he took less money to come here in order to have that starting four role and be a part of this Wolves team, which we don't often see that. I mean, how often has a free agent chosen the Timberwolves? That's rarely
1: makes
0: ever.
1: Makes me feel uncomfortable.
0: Yeah, exactly. It's weird to be on that side, Nordo. Then you got Io coming off the bench. He was fantastic in the playoffs. TJ Shannon, it seems like not just, I mean, him getting healthy was obviously a key part of it as well, but kind of unlocking that level of knowledge that in order for him to be as effective as he can be, he's got to have the ball in his hands. So he's probably going to be the primary attacking guard coming off the bench. And then we're all excited to see what Yohan could do. I mean, in the summer league, everybody said he just pretty much lit the world on fire. He was talking about his first practice with LaMelo Ball. He said, I don't think I've ever been thrown that many lobs in my life. And that was just his very first practice. Plus, not for nothing, a lot of people forget, my good friend Andrew Dukowicz, who joins us on Worst Case Scenario, likes to remind us, Yohan barely spoke English last year. That's going to make it really hard to know what you're supposed to be doing and where you're supposed to be. And not just not knowing English, learning English on the fly while you're becoming an NBA player, also learning Anthony Edwards English, Atlanta English, Atlanta slang heavy English. That's got to be pretty hard to know what the hell is going on an NBA court where communication is key. So not only is his mental game going to be up, because we saw the quick fouls happening a lot. It was probably the biggest problem with Yohan, but now he's going to have an increased role coming off the bench. I mean, I'm super excited to see what he's doing. So I think. You know, the Spurs kind of stayed the same, and the Thunder, I think they got worse. So I'm super duper excited for this team, and I think they could do the whole thing, Nardo. I think this could finally be the year.
1: You just painted a picture in my head, damn it, Max, where I'm just picturing whatever the Anthony Edwards version of Rosetta Stone is. Yeah. Where he's just taking online classes and quizzes.
0: Yeah. And Yohan's just like in a super... Leet. What does Leet mean? Fam? Fam? Is he talking about his family?
1: And there's a little audio. You can click the icon and it's just... And Ant does his own voiceovers for this as well. Yeah. And how that works. Yeah, I'm pumped about it. Did you... Were you annoyed at all, or did you even care about kind of that I want to be where I'm wanted thing with Randall?
0: I think that's stupid. Yeah, it bothered me a little bit too, because like, you were wanted here. There's not a bigger defender of Julius Randall on planet Earth than Chris Finch. Julius Randall's mother doesn't support Julius Randall as much as Chris Finch did. So I think that's total BS. I also think, not for nothing, that the moodiness comments weren't just about Julius. I know people might not want to hear that, but I think they're...
1: You talking about two words?
0: I think that could be the case.
1: Two words. You rock. Thank you, Max. Thank you, everybody, for listening to 9 to noon today. PA back in the mix tomorrow. Pump for a Thursday show. It's a bye week. It's 5-0 radio. Game day, Wild and Blues. Doesn't get much better than that tomorrow. Thanks so much for making The Fan your preset and listening to free hockey on The Fan as well. Have an awesome afternoon. Cheers.
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3: 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Dak Prescott, CeeDee Lamb, and Dallas continue to put up big offensive numbers. The Packers, meanwhile, are feeling confident after back-to-back wins. 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
7: We're up 4% in volume year on year and up 13% on value, just under $800 million. And I think given the fact that we've had minimal growth in China, the rest of the world is hanging in there pretty well. We finally saw significant growth out of Korea, up 14% on volume, 19% on value, over a $200 million month on Korea beef. Taiwan continues to be on a heck of a roll. They have been for several months now. We were up 35% roughly in the month of August. And lastly, the Middle East. While Egypt, our largest market, was down, the Gulf states saw significant growth. Specifically, United Arab Emirates, the highest export in 4 years, and Kuwait, the highest export in 2.5 years. I think what this tells me is the demand continues to be solid over there despite all the volatility, the disruptions in shipping channels, etc. The demand itself is pretty good.
5: Growth in the domestic pork supply in Mexico led to a decline in exports of U.S. pork.
7: Down about 6% on volume and down about 12% on value, a little over $600 million. And most of that downward trend was due to Mexico. still a pretty big month for Mexico at almost $200 million, but definitely we're seeing a little bit softer demand. But if you look at the rest of the countries, there's a few other themes that continue from past months. Central America, another big month. That's been a theme for probably the past year. Up 18% in volume, almost $56 million. Colombia, a big month. We were up 34%, almost $38 million.
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8: After special teams cost them in Monday night's overtime loss to the Buffalo Bills, L.A. Rams head coach Sean McVay cut kicker Harrison Meavis. Blake Groupie will be the Rams' new kicker. And this feels like rearranging deck chairs on the Titanic. It's not just the place kicker that's bad on the Rams' special teams. The entire thing is rotten. And until Sean McVay is committed to fixing the entire thing, it'll be problematic. I'm Nick Costos.
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14: Your 740 The Fan regional weather for tonight, mostly cloudy with an overnight low around 38. Cloudy, gradually becoming sunny tomorrow. Tomorrow's high near 58. Overnight low tomorrow night, 36. Friday, sunny, breezy. Thinking for highs near 54 on Friday, but wind gusts as high as 34 miles an hour. For Friday night, overnight low of 34 into Saturday with sunshine. Saturday's high near 67. For Sunday, sunny and a high near 70. That's your 740 The Fan regional weather.
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16: Connor leaving it. Pionk with an opening. Neil Pionk behind the goal. Pionk centering pass. He scores! Shipley! His first of the season. It's 2-1 Winnipeg.
17: The Brees off centers. Comes all the way across to Brodin. Up high to Hughes. Hughes with a shot. They score! Tipped by Kaprizov on the way. His second of the night. And we are even once more.
16: By much. Pionk getting some good looks here tonight. Set up for Perfetti, and he fires and scores!
18: Yeah, I thought first period was really good, and then the second period I thought we just had some self-inflicted wounds. You know, I thought managing the puck wasn't what it needed to be, and I thought the dynamic of the game changed. And that's, to me, my big takeaway of that is, how we have to manage the second period, much better than we did tonight.
19: When the curtain's open.
16: Swung on, ground ball to third, under the glove of Ramirez. Scoring is Mesa. On to third goes Simpson, and into second is Ben Williamson. And a run is in, the Rays are on top and still threatening. Second and third, two outs.
19: And it's all come true for you.
16: The pitch to him is swung on and lined, a base hit right center. Simpson scores. Williamson scores. A two-run single for Liam Hicks. And just like that, it is 3-0 Tampa Bay.
20: losing sometimes is hard, right? There's no laughter in it. And sometimes you go through tough situations. You know, you quite often do. If you're an athlete and you're a competitor, you go through tough times. And it's not a matter of winning and losing. It's a matter of, do we grow and learn from it, that we have to put it at the forefront. We're going to do that. We got to get off the mat fast, and we got to get ready to rock and roll for a 6 o'clock kick versus Nevada.
21: I know that's an emphasis for their coaching staff, is going to be to start fast and get creative on ways to do that. And so conversely, that needs to be a focus for ours as well, because there's going to be an attempt by North Dakota to start quickly on offense and score some points and get some explosive plays. And then their defense is very aggressive and very good. I think Coach Schmidt will do a good job having those guys ready to play, and then special teams as well.
22: It is a Wednesday edition. I just took a big swig of soda right there. It's a Wednesday edition. The Jack Michael Show, Derek Hansen. That was wrong. How long have I done that? That's
23: I'd feel worse for you if you didn't know when the ending was the opening, because you made the opening.
22: I made the opening. I know it was coming. I went, oh, I think I cut it short. And it's open. It's Wednesday. It's a long day today, Derek. I know that you've got a morning, noon, nighter kind of thing.
23: Oh man.
22: So that's always fun. But midweek high school football, that's cool tonight. And temperatures, hopefully, you know,
23: it's gonna feel
22: like October football. That's what it should feel. I kind of, in an odd way, really love that. I do. I don't know what it is. Now, granted, I'm fine sitting indoors and calling games, all that, but you should have a little October feel, and you're going to have it tonight.
23: Well, here's the thing, too, is that I do think what's the only thing that's screwing me, I was just talking to a friend of mine, actually, from DGF, about this not too long ago. I'm just messed up on the days, you know, and this has started since Labor Day. Mm-hmm. You know, a month and a half in, it's like, okay, I'm all confused on the days because Labor Day was so late. Mm-hmm. And it just feels like it should be Friday night for me, right, because I'm going out to Barnesville to do the DGF at Barnesville game tonight here in the Fan.
22: It's got a Friday feel.
23: And then tomorrow. And it was that way when I was in high school and we had MEA, right? It was just, it's been that way my whole life, where tonight just seems off to me. And so, yeah.
22: So school, as far as all that, and then...
23: No school tomorrow and Friday in Minnesota. Yep, 4-day weekend. I have a friend who's going to Florida for the weekend.
22: Isn't that great?
23: Wow. Yeah, but they said, you know, the biggest thing that they noticed is that the airlines must know about MEA, because flying back on Sunday night, little spendy. So they just took Monday off, and they're coming back Monday. So
22: I was just looking.
23: You're not familiar with anything like that.
22: No, right? Not at all. Actually, I was just looking at flights for next April, actually. But gets a little, there's some deceptive, not deceptive by choice, but I mean, I was like, oh, I wonder if I go see my daughter in Kauai, and like I've been doing, and thought, oh, well, there's, then each flight breaks down. You know, the seat you want. It's like you get the basic, which doesn't nothing extra. But then, you know, that you don't have a choice of seat. You can throw it. You can put in the cockpit. Who knows what the baggage claim? Who knows where you put it? But then there's that next level where you can choose your seat. Okay, $68. You go, oh, $68 extra. I can do that. And then you go to the next flight. Next flight. Next thing you know, I kind of just took a thing with, ooh, that's $680 just for extra seat. Seating on flight, and it's not like I'm going first class, and I didn't book anything, but I just thought, oh well, I got to revisit this.
23: Yeah, I think what you need to do in a situation in Hawaii, you know, and our sisters, we have a lot of these great travel agent sponsors.
22: Mm-hmm.
23: I'm telling you, I highly recommend.
22: And I've used before.
23: It's no frills. I'm a big believer in that.
22: I'm okay with that. You know, just give it here. Here's what I want. Here's how many days. But I've already got a, like you do in Florida, I've got a place in Kauai that's really a nice, not that expensive to stay. I mean, I guess I can stay with my child, but I kind of get out of
23: here. Well, it's nice to have your own space her hair and vice versa.
22: But you're right in the flight stuff. Like, here's what I want to do. Come back and give me the best price.
23: Well, because when you go through the all the different ones where there's platforms and shows, to your point, what you're just saying, there's so many added fees and prices. And, you know, it's like going through one of the ticket outlets, right? It's the same thing. It's just there's always fees and add-ons all over the place. It's annoying.
22: The speaking of indoors, and we're going to say, by the way, Terry Horan joining us on the show today. How do you like your Cobbers and Johnnies? both 5-0 overall, both 4-0 in the MIAC.
23: Oh, man.
22: And the
23: so can I get down to Collegeville and then back for the Bison game within...
22: See, 1 o'clock
23: I
22: want to
23: be
22: game.
23: In three places. I want to be at the Alaris for South Dakota State at, and I want to be at the Bison game. I want to be at Collegeville.
22: Boy, there's a, you could what you could do is get into Collegeville, physically watch, take that in,
23: listen to you,
22: listen to the UND South Dakota State, and then maybe have to leave, you know, and later towards that game.
23: But if I left, okay, so if it's a 1 o'clock kickoff,
22: yeah, so what is about 4 o'clock over, 3:40 over.
23: 4 to 6, I could make, maybe not, but I do like the whole pomp and circumstance of the intro at the Far West
22: County. Yeah, you want to get there early for that? Yeah, it is a good, I don't know what you, we heard Tim Polasek on the open, you were over at the press conference yesterday, you know, it's that, it's like press conference, you know, the first one after the loss, what's he going to say? Is Tim going to, are they going to ask him about the going for it on fourth down? It's like.
23: He just addressed it. I thought he handled that well. I really did.
22: Your thoughts on Tim, because what I gleaned from it and your sound that you brought, I could, it was that, that look, if we punt it, you know, and they get it somewhere, you know, eventually like midfield, we stall them out and they punt it, they get it back. We're kind of in the same spot we were at, right? Is that a little bit of like
23: exactly that? What he said. Yeah. Or if they give up three, you know, I think the question is, okay, if you're going to second guess, you'd say, well, okay, yeah, they might pin you at the two again, like this punter's been doing these, you know, he's dropping in there like a pitching wedge all game long. So you've been fighting uphill field position wise most of the game. And he's, you know, Coach Paul Six 100% right on that. But you're still looking for three, maybe to go to overtime more than six, because you're eventually your line on the defense is going to give up three if you go for it. So but I do understand the thing. I really understood what he was saying is like, I just thought getting that first down would give us a spark offensively, and that I really understand, Jack. You know what I mean? I don't know if I would have done it.
22: No,
23: but I think he explained it well, and he was kind of he did it kind of unprompted, and I thought that was. You know, I think he handled it well.
22: I like it. Coaches that maybe come out with something when they know what's going to be asked
23: absolutely.
22: Already.
23: Absolutely. And Tim does that a lot. Yeah. I give him a lot of credit for
22: it's
23: that.
22: It's a good way just to diffuse whatever. Here's where I'm coming from.
23: Absolutely.
22: You can still ask me, but here's my point on why I did that.
23: I respect him so much for doing that, Jack, because otherwise it just becomes a game. Okay, I'm waiting for one of you chuckleheads to ask me this thing.
22: There was a game, North Dakota State and North Dakota in Grand Forks prior to UND beating North Dakota State, and that one before that, where it was fourth and short, deep in their own territory for UND, and North Dakota had almost like a tush pushy type play that almost guarantees a yard and a half. They had a bigger quarterback that they could bring in to do that, and so they went for it and missed. They had stalled out. What happened on that, and then, of course, Bubba probably took a lot of heat for that. Oh, yeah. But
23: it was kind of a big game. Game. Like a rival, too, right?
22: And, you know, what you didn't know is that you know, QB tapped on one side and player misread and went other side, and it takes one little thing. Yeah. Otherwise, had it been executed like it had been how many times before, would have got the first down. You'd have been a hero. Look, a fresh set of downs and all that. But there was one little thing. Those were dice that were rolled on that. But he rolled on the data that it has not been stopped all year if we just continue to execute it. It was the one time it wasn't executed right.
23: It was also interesting that he said, you won't believe how many times the analytics tell you to go for it more than we do. I mean, how aggressive the analytics tell you to get, like on fourth and threes and stuff. Isn't that crazy? I mean, that just...
22: The mindset of four downs to get 10 yards as opposed to... 10 yards garnered in less than 10 garnered in three. Now I got to make a decision. Like that mindset going, we've got four to get 10, as opposed to we better stay ahead of the sticks in three. Otherwise, we're just going to play the field position game. It is, to me, it depends on, there are a lot of factors. I don't know what all these analytics might break down, but to me, it depends on the team that you're playing against. I mean, it is this weekend, you know, I'll be calling a game where South Dakota State is as good as there is. The Jackrabbits, you know, they've been good over the years. They really have a good team. And they're getting Chase Mason back. This Dan Jackson knows that he's got a club that is strong in the backfield, strong up front. good defensive team, and a 6'4" quarterback that is that's a powerful quarterback that can beat you and they can run the football. There's no question. This is a number one ranked team. You know, Montana State is a very good team. Despite that loss they had, that's a really good team. Tarleton State, saw them firsthand last year in the FCS. That's a really good football team.
23: Yep.
22: So when you come to Saturday and you've got a team that is that may or may not have Lance Rucker back, your number one edge, everybody's waiting for that to come back. You know that you know your starting quarterback is out, and you're facing that coming in, Derek. That bodes to ask the question, how do you approach this game? If you are the team that certainly is not the favorite, even though it's in your house, you know, what's the approach? What do you do offensively? Dan Jackson talked about they've got weapons, they can run it, they use their tight ends, they've got an experienced offensive line, a couple boys, at least one that could be playing on Sunday. You know, do you get tricky? Do you get a little tomfoolery? Do you pull every rabbit out of the hat? If you stay in your base stuff and that's not going anywhere, how soon do you, this is a going into this game because you can't afford to get behind this team if you're North Dakota. You can't play catch up against South Dakota State. So that's what I'm excited about, that particular game, because I just want to see what Danny Freund has lined up offensively with Javance Tuipulotu-Johnson, who's a big quarterback. And you know what? He can run the ball. You're not like, you know, he can run the ball. A big guy, he can sling it. We'll see. And for North Dakota State, you know, Nevada, judging from Tim, looking at this one, they're coached by a guy that's familiar with NDSU.
23: To say the least. And this building.
22: In the building.
23: As you chose. He was very vocal about it in his press conference, what he thinks of the Fargo Dome.
22: So. I love the games people play on press conference, don't you, with the coach?
23: It was one of and the quote was, I think, from Coach Choda was kind of a, it's not like he was bashing the way Ditka did with the roller dome in the late 80s. It wasn't like he didn't think that football should be indoors. He just is saying what I think a lot of opposing coaches say, just not as loud, is that's an awful place to go try to win a football game.
22: No, right.
23: If you're a road team. I mean, right. So it's a backhanded compliment if there ever was one, right?
22: It is. I'm curious, and Tim certainly is giving some flowers to the Nevada defense, so we'll see how that goes. I would just say again that's this going to be a tough time to play North Dakota State because that team is going to be geared up at home and get it going. With Terry Horan, we'll talk. I love this one. You're right about this, Derek. There's a lot of plays. So you wish you could just split your body up four or five ways. I was just looking at the numbers from St. John's and the Cobbers this year. Both teams are really, just solid. The Cobbers have just scoring alone. The Cobbers have scored 223 points this year, and they've given up 22. They're averaging almost 45 a game and yielding 4. The St. John's Johnnies have scored 277 this year and given up 43.
23: Wow.
22: So the Johnnies are averaging over 55 points a game and yielding just under 9, 8.6. That's just the scoring numbers from these two teams already this year. So I can't wait to die. And Horan's such a good, you know, Terry's such a good, he's been around, he'd forgotten more about football than most people know. So I'll guarantee you, he'll break down a little bit of what it takes, because these are two heavyweights in the 2026.
23: Yeah.
22: He's Trey Feeney, coach, quarterback now for St. John's, you know, and he's got like 20-some, I forgot Trey's numbers on him, but he's three picks and like 29 touchdown, 26 touchdowns and 3 receptions on the year. So Trey has found a nice little spot there.
23: I think Terry and Kevin talked this week. I mean, yeah, because they're pretty good friends. Yeah. And, you know, there's been a few spuds that have played for the Cobbers, obviously. But it's got to be an awkward week for those two friends.
22: Nick Walker, you know, he's thrown for 15. He's only thrown two picks, but he's also, you know, rush for 213. I love all the particulars in this, Derek. I don't know what's going to happen. And that Mayak, you can't afford, you know, the Mayak, you can only afford a loss or two tops, Derek, to get in. The way that.
23: Well, you can't get two.
22: Yeah, you can't
23: get. You get one.
22: You get one, you can't get two, you're on the outside. So it is it's a cutthroat deal right there. And it always seems like the Cobbers, you know, Terry's been doing it for so long. They get close, and then it's like, don't beat this team and then fall to this one, and then if we'd have just beat that one, we'd have got in. You know that.
23: Well, I mean, I go back to the Gilardi Jim Christopherson days. That's what I grew up with, and that could have been the only loss for the Concordia all year, you know, with St. John's, because no one else was good. And then Bethel decided to get good. And then Gustavus had a few, you know, spots here or there. St. Olaf is, you know, all of a sudden will have a good team. So, yeah, it's you know, and then St. Thomas became a whole different world. The Tommies went from being a team that St. John's would beat every year to, like, all of a sudden this Goliath of Division III. Yeah. So, yeah.
22: It is what is the boy, that bodes a good question. And, of course, with NDSU now in the Mountain West would be a different question, different league. But of the teams in our area, which conference and per sport is the toughest to win consistently at? You know, which sport, like the MIAC football. The Johnnies are like an 800-pound gorilla.
23: Yeah, they've won it probably 80% of the time in my lifetime.
22: And you're right. With St. Thomas back when they were there, it was like, good luck with that. The Summit League used to say with South Dakota State, certainly the women, good luck winning that thing. Now, that has turned a little bit with NDSU's rise on that. But in the Mountain West, I guess we'll get familiar with that as you move along here. But they've got their perennials, and that has been broken up. But back in the day, you'd certainly say Boise State was a, there's some teams there that where you could pencil in that you could win that. And the Northern Sun.
23: Well, thank you. Derek, I was just going to say, I mean, there's so many teams there, because people ask me, do you think the Dragons will ever win that? I said, well, yeah, but it's not like the Bulldogs and the, you know, the Mavericks and the, you know, the Winona State Warriors are trying to get any worse. Yeah. You know, they're trying to get better, too. My old college, Bemidji State's not trying to get, I mean, they were a doormat. Now they're one of the tougher outs in that league. So, no, yeah,
22: just
23: I mean.
22: From a regional standpoint, just trying to get in to a spot. But, yeah, Mankato. And last but not least, I saw the Dragons made an announcement. Speaking of Mankato, they're moving that football game with Mankato November 14th into the Fargo Dome.
23: I know. Abby Miller's been smiling for 24 hours. She doesn't have to sit outside November 12th.
22: There's significant others, a coach of the Dragons. Yeah, she can. November 14th, she'll be hanging in there. I said, that's my birthday. I've got a bye week. I'll probably not go anywhere and do anything. We come back, Terry Horan, about that. This is a battle. This is like Rocky and Clubber Lane. I don't know who's who. Terry Horan joining us next. It's a Wednesday Hump Day edition. Jack Michael Show with Derek Hanson at 740 The Fan.
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22: Oh, we love big football games. We love it. We love good competition. We're going to have it this weekend. Mayock, baby, St. John's and Concordia. The head coach of the Concordia Cobbers, the and Horan. Is that a? I was going to get a soundbite here from the song of Flock of Seagulls. I ran, Derek, and have it somehow motioned into Horan. Get it? You get it?
23: Terry, you don't have to deal with this much more than three times a year. This is what I
6: well, you know, back in the day in college, I used to get called Duran Duran.
22: Oh, Duran. I could have used Duran Duran.
23: Oh, I should have played Hungry Like a Wolf.
6: My song.
22: Yeah. I'm sorry. I went into the lyrics of A Flock of Seagull, not just a group on that. Oh, that's a good one, Terry.
6: That's a good one.
22: I'm going to do that. Next time I'm sitting next to you at a baseball game in a lawn chair, as we do from time to time.
23: You know, he might see wolves come out of the trees at Collegeville. You know, I mean, you just never know. I mean, there's wildlife all over there in that beautiful setting.
22: I know we're going to bring Terry on to talk about Cobber Volleyball. I saw this player of the week with the last name Horan, by the way, in the Mayock. Yeah, that's the kill percentage and all that. But college volleyball, the Cobbers hosting St. Mary's Friday night. There's your plug for volleyball, Terry. I know.
6: Let's go. I appreciate it. Yeah.
22: She's enjoying herself. You know, that's right. I mean, that's it. And a pull for faith in that program. So there's going to be some good stuff, and there's also going to be learning process. Is the Mayock volleyball as tough as is the Mayock football sometimes in the competition?
6: Yeah, there's some really, really good volleyball teams, and the Cobbs are—they're improving. You know, they're really young. Annie, my daughter's only a sophomore, but yeah, she's quite the player. She plays all the way around. She's an outside hitter. She's a little over 6'1" and can smack it. So I always tell her, I said, I want balls off foreheads. I want concussion protocol. Let's go.
22: Yeah, that's it. It's fun sometimes just to be a dad, not a coach. I know. Back there and ruin it. So Derek and I are sitting here, and as you were saying, Dee, I'd love to split your body and have one over there for that football game.
23: Oh, man.
22: I don't know where we start on this other than the fact that the two teams, yours and certainly St. John's, are having success here. Both teams are 5-0. If people don't know, they're both undefeated in the Mayock, and now the two shall meet over here. The biggest thing on weeks like this, Terry, is probably for your players, your student-athletes, not to let this thing become everything, right? This weekend it is another game. Don't let it become everything, but it is something.
6: Well, absolutely right. You know, we team meeting yesterday, that's kind of what we talked about. And we're preparing no different than we would any other week, right? And that's just kind of who we are. That's our DNA. That's our standard. Our standard each and every week. I mean, we're playing college football teams that, you know, have the best athletes that they can get their hands on, and they're competing against us. So, you know, we got to be ready to play each and every week. It doesn't matter the name or the color. It's us doing what we do, and hopefully we can do it well on Saturday.
22: The and you don't have to go into X's and O's and game plan all that. Just looking at the numbers, obviously St. John's, Trey Feeney is throwing it out. They throw for, I think, over 400 yards a game. It's not that they don't run it because they put up some numbers there too, but certainly there's an imbalance there because they've been able to throw the ball. You've got a little more balance on your squad between the run and the pass, even though you throw a little bit more than you pass. But, you know, when you get down and peel that onion back, Terry, what are the hurdles for you? What is something that you really got to be cognizant of this weekend?
6: Yeah, I think it's some obviously the explosive plays. I mean, the capabilities of that explosive play that St. John's has. Obviously, Trey Feeney's he's working at a really high efficiency rate, and he's got a plethora of receivers and people to throw it to. And you know, they do have decent backs as well that they get into the throwing game, into the shovel pass game. Yeah, their stats are crazy ridiculous. They got great size up front, but you know, for us, it's some of those hidden things, I think, that maybe not a lot of people outside of coaches take a peek at, or maybe people like you, Derek and Jack, that kind of study this stuff. But, you know, we got to protect the football. We can't turn the ball over. We can't give them short fields. You know, you got to make them go full field. Special teams and field position is so important in games like this. And you know, we got to win first downs offensively, and we got to have really good rates on third down too. I mean, first and third downs are so crucial. And boy, if you win first downs, it sure makes that second and third call a little bit easier on your call sheets and whatnot. Not that it's easy. I mean, St. John's, their defense is as stout as I've seen it. And I mean, they're just a solid coached football team, but they've got athletes up and down the ranks. It's going to take all of us. We need a complete game, and we got to take care of things like some of those factors, those little things that become big things if you don't do it right.
23: Are they still so going back to the Gilardi days, they always ran kind of a 50% pass, 50% run, something very unique to Division III. They're still like that in the modern day of St. John's football?
6: Well, I think the old school physicality piece, they're chucking it everywhere. I mean, they've got the personnel to do it. Doesn't mean they can't run it. They can, and they're successful when they do. I mean, you look at their offensive line. I mean, we're talking 6'7", 305, 6'2", 305, 6'5", 310, tight end that's 6'4", 240. I mean, they're big up front. It's tough to get pressure on Feeney. I mean, he's got quick check downs. He gets rid of the ball fast. That's one thing we found last year. It was hard to get to him. I mean, you get swallowed up by those big guys, that are protecting him, and he gets rid of the ball quick. It's a head scratcher, right? So they have, I mean, not that they've gone or can't run the football, guys, they can. They're having so much success throwing it, and a lot of their throws and stuff too, it's such quick game that it's like runs.
22: It is Terry Horan joining us, coach of the Cobbers. They're undefeated, as is St. John's. They clash in Collegeville this weekend. It'll kick off at 1 o'clock. We hear, simulating what you're going up against, and I know coaches and your staff will try to do that. Whether that be when you're entering an environment where the sound might be a factor, so you see coaches, we practiced with a speaker. We had Duran on number 11. We pumped it in practice. We tried to simulate that. But when you try to simulate what you just talked about and the size that you're going up, this is a St. John's team that only yields 1.4 yard per rush, only like 20 or 30 yards a game rushing. So when you talk, or can't you simulate some games, Terry, as much as you want?
6: Yeah, the biggest thing we do is you just got to show your kids, they got to watch a ton of film, right? But, we do what we do, and we just, you show them, what are some of their tendencies? What do they like to do? And you watch their personnel and see what they do best, and just try to combat it with your skill sets. And that's really, I mean, when you game plan, that's how you got to do it. I mean, there's no way of simulating, their receivers or Trey Feeney or the size of their linemen. Obviously, the only thing we can do is give the looks of what they're going to do, and then we play our stuff and do it to the best of our abilities. I mean, their environment's crazy. It's probably one of the best Division III environments as far as playing in a game there. I mean, both teams undefeated. It's their homecoming, and so it's going to be, it's going to be a great crowd. It's supposed to be 60 degrees, hardly any wind. Sun's going to be out. Should be a great fall setting right there in Collegeville. So, I think over the years, some of our best games against St. John's have been at St. John's, the environment is something that I think every kid enjoys playing in. And we've had a couple crazy ones here this past year with Cobberfest against St. Olaf. And then last week was homecoming. Those crowds were cheering for us. This Rat Pack and all of them are going to be booing us and getting really loud. So at the end of practice today, we kind of had a little fun. Our defense and scout offense finished a little bit early, and our offense against scout D was still going. So our offensive coordinator, Jake Pollock, just told the guys, get as loud and as crazy as you can, and it was loud. Now, you know, we practice at 5:30 in the morning, so this was probably about 7:30, 7:45 this morning, so we for sure woke up the neighborhood.
23: You chase the wild turkeys off of A Street, that's all I know.
6: Yeah,
23: I mean,
6: absolutely.
23: Well, it's now you see, now I'm starting to tilt, Jack, that I got to get down
22: there. I noticed when he was talking about the temperature and the atmosphere, Derek's like, maybe I will drive over.
23: Well, but here's the thing, for people that don't know, I mean, if you want to go do some leaves sightseeing this weekend, yeah, that area, I mean, it's all going to be yellow and orange. Oh, Terry, you're getting my there's goosebumps up and down my spine thinking about this. And I think the only thing you have to be careful around there is the ghost of Gilardi, because I'm sure that just there's this aura about that place, as you mentioned.
6: Yeah, there is. You know, obviously we've had some heartbreakers there, and we've won a few unbelievable, like 2019. I'll still never forget that win. You know, we were probably a 500 team. They were ranked number two or three in the country, and we pulled off an upset. And so, you know, our teams over the years, there's so much respect for St. John's. There's no fear. I mean, going into that place, it's just kind of how our guys tick. I mean, but we respect who they are. They're an incredible football program, and they're well coached. I mean, they've had a solid season so far, but they've had two big wins, one against Wisconsin Lacrosse, one against Bethel. And we've played nobody like St. John's yet. So this is, you know, this is going to take all of us, that's for sure.
22: First season football at St. John's, by the way, was 1900. They've been playing for 126. I was reading, Terry, they, you know, Johnny Blood coached before Gilardi. And I was reading somewhere when he stepped down and as he left, he stated that, quote, nobody can win at St. John's. That's a proud program. Uh-huh. That's a proud coach. But you know what? We'll leave on this, Terry. These two programs have history. You know, that period. Yeah, and we've spent a little bit of time on St. John's because obviously they've earned. They've been a high ranking. They've done, you know, Gilardi's, yep, the ghost. But really, these two, what should be focus on the fans on these two solid programs, and the fact that you're both undefeated right now makes it, it's like putting on the top or a cherry on the top. But really, Terry, it's about two really good programs, institutions.
6: Absolutely, yeah, two really good programs, two really solid institutions, and, you know, and our league is something special. It really is. You know, you always hear about the Power Fives and Division One. Well, the MIAC is a Power Five in Division Three, and we take a lot of pride in that. You got St. John's currently at number two in the country. Some polls have them as number one. You got Bethel still hanging in there at about 16. We're receiving votes now, so people are starting to take notice. And you guys know, and I know as well, you know, those mean nothing, but obviously people recognize our league, and we hope to go down there and put on a good show and take care of the things that we need to take care of. And again, like you mentioned at the beginning, do not make this any bigger than it needs to be. I mean, it's another week. It's just another opponent, and we got to take care of the things that we need to do to be successful.
22: Finally, Terry, for those that aren't familiar with how the postseason works in Division III, break that down for folks.
6: Yeah, so there's 40 teams that make it the Division III football playoffs. Now, most people would think, okay, well, they take, you know, the rankings of the top 40 teams. No, that's not how it works. There's like 25, 26 conferences that get automatic qualifiers. Those are your conference champions. Mm-hmm. So our conference champion's an automatic qualifier. Then the next 15 the next 12 teams are all kind of at-large teams. And it's geographically driven, and they've got committees, and it's not always the top 40, which we would argue that, you know, currently we're receiving votes, but, you know, there's teams that win conference championships that, you know, get beat 70-0 in the first round of the playoffs.
22: This is why I asked the question. That's exactly right. Yeah.
6: So Division III just doesn't take the best 40. It's kind of an equality thing, if you will, and I've served on that committee for years, you know, but we're certainly one of the best teams in the country as well. And hopefully, you know, we would love nothing more than at the end of the year continue to keep playing well and have an opportunity for any postseason play. You know, there's at least three or more teams in our league that could do well. Yeah, but it's all in the hands of the beholder and the people in charge, and you got to do what you can do, and that's win games.
22: I love the way you broke it down. Terry, we love having you on, as you know. It's just great to talk ball. Good luck to the volleyballers against St. Mary's on Friday night. And, man alive, you just painted – you just painted such a good picture. Your broadcasting might be the – he broke down the whole game, that was gold, Terry.
23: Well, as you know, I mean, I think there's so many people that know each other, and I've told you this story many times. My Aunt Karen, my mom's sister, mm-hmm. and her husband David, my Aunt Karen went to Concordia, and he went to St. John's, and sadly we lost him in 2019, but they have the pictures of the two schools, and whoever wins the football game's on top, so, and I think my Aunt Karen still does that to this day, so it's always, whenever I go visit her house, it's always kind of fun when Concordia's on top, and I miss the days when you would beat them, and I could maybe give them a call, hey, you gotta change your picture, so I'll be
6: thinking. Well, I hope Aunt Karen can put us on top this weekend. Let's go.
22: Terry, safe travels down there, and best luck this weekend, buddy. We'll talk to you soon. Thanks a lot, Terry.
6: Hey, appreciate you too, as always. Thanks.
22: The great Terry Horan. I mean, it just didn't get any better than talking ball with Terry Horan. That's a great story from Derek, too. Would it be a top bottom, or would it be kind of
23: no? It's top bottom.
22: It's not even slanted.
23: No. It was whoever won the football game was on top. And one year in the 80s, they tied. And then, so there's discussion at Thanksgiving about that, and he says a tie doesn't mean you get to go back. So that was
22: like side by side.
23: Yeah, no.
22: Oh, it was, you keep it where it was.
23: Yep. Got it. Uncle David won that one for sure. So no, that was always a fun thing at the old Tonsville to Thanksgiving whenever that would come around. I mean, and let's face it, we're just being honest. It was a few times that Concordia has been on top of that just because St. John's is what it is. But, yeah.
22: You're right on Clemens Stadium, you know, if you've driven by it or had a chance to see a game. That, because what happens that you do have that foliage, you know, it's a fall and it's just a scene of, you know, pick your color of the tree, right? You know, it is Americana. It's football Americana, isn't it?
23: I can't describe it any better.
22: And you get a decent weather day, no wind, sun shining.
23: Well, even if there is wind, you're so tucked in there, you don't feel it. That,
22: yeah, that's a...
23: I think I know where I might be Saturday,
22: That'd be awesome. I wouldn't put it past you doing that. I love that.
23: Where I live, too, I mean, it's kind of an easy shot. You know what I'm getting at? So,
22: yeah, Collegeville's not. I mean, it's just...
23: Especially from Pelican Rapids.
22: You're back in time for a kickoff back home. I love when Terry's like, he's describing it. Derek's going,
23: See you there.
22: I think I will. I think I might.
23: Well, just because I want to be outside, because I'm going to be inside a lot here coming up, right?
22: We're coming. I mean, the winter's going to hit, and you're not going to be able to say that.
23: And looking at Tom's forecast, it looks pretty good for Saturday and Sunday.
22: Yeah, we're actually on an uptick, like 67, 70 eventually. Vikings were in a bye week. Gophers in a bye
23: Ron,
22: week.
23: My Concordia friend, Big Ron, meant to, hey. What do you think?
22: They're heading over there. It is this the play. I asked Terry about the playoff, Derek. That is the one thing. You know, you've got all these. You've got some AQs. Obviously, the conference. You got a lot of Division III conference. Those AQs all get in. Then there.

0: Oh, I hope they do. I think the Cobbers have a really good club again this year, and it's I don't know. You never know. As he said, they've had success. It's not like they haven't had success there.
1: They've had more success down there than back here at the Jake. I mean, I think they won twice in the Jake in the past 40 years throughout my lifetime.
0: You brought up a great point, too.
1: Against St. John's.
0: You brought up a great point. Everybody knows the story. They don't work in pads, you know, and it's film and this, and it's Top and Gilardi and all that, and it's pound, pound, pound, pound. But then a little balance on that. There's no question when you have personnel in, when you have a Trey Feeney, that can sling it. I've seen the ball roll out of his hands. He was at North Dakota before he transferred, and he slings the balls, get a good touch on that football, and he reads. Something about those coaches' kids, they tend to read defenses pretty quick at that quarterback spot. So his checkdowns, as Terry mentioned, you know, guys like that, they just check it down. The game comes a little bit slower to them, and he gets the ball out. So,
1: well, there's not a better offense for Trey than that, right? Yeah. I mean, you can even kind of look at what the Spuds are doing right now. It's kind of the same. Because, I mean, St. John's is such an anomaly because they've always kind of run. They've been running the spread before the spread was the spread. Yeah. You know what I mean? Going back to the late 80s where they would pass the ball. They probably passed the set up the run more than any other team in Division III history.
0: They've thrown it 227 times. They've rushed it 117 this year. 100 more times.
1: And they've always done that, Jack. And to Coach Rand's point, it's like short passes. It's like the West Coast offense.
0: Extension of a run is what those are.
1: Oh, 100%. It's so frustrating to defend because it is rhythm passing at its best.
0: Boy, I'd love to see the Cobbers. With all due respect, it'd be fun for that'd be a heck of a win. There might be a parade coming back from Collegeville tomorrow on that. Let's take a quick timeout. Lots to get to today on the program. We're working our way through a Wednesday edition on 740 The Fan. Jack Michael Show, Derek Hanson. More next right here.
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5: Two three seven thirty seven sixty seven triple eight four five eight six nine two six. I know on Fridays we do our name your headline for the weekend, but now I'm all kind of jacked up for the college football week.

0: can. Just be patient. It soon shall come. I don't want to rush these into the winter season. The Wild fell last night to Winnipeg. Hello.
1: Oh, that was bad from the go.
0: Manitoba friends, yeah, it was. I mean, they got the Kaprizov tied it up as I was monitoring it as much as possible. You know what it is, and we had it on the air. But those that are searching for it on the television side, Derek, probably having a little bit. How many times you scroll down like a DirecTV and then you went, oh, there's the Wild game. And then you click it and it goes, then it pushes, then it went more information, taking you to a channel not available. That's what, so I'm glad that we had Wild hockey here on the Fan last night.
1: For this year, I'm not going to say it for every year, per se. For this year, I just can't. I can't do that, and I can't do the DAZN thing yet. I'm just gonna. I'm going to the radio to listen, and if it's on a national TV, because it's more of frustration. And I think it's part of my mindset until baseball figures out their crap, and then we find out if they're going to do revenue sharing. I'm just. I don't want to partake it because it's. Until this all calms down, I'm just going with audio. And I like it because I can just listen and kind of do stuff.
0: Yeah,
1: does that make sense? And I have no problem listening to the radio and, like, watching another game. Like, I'll watch the Brewers tonight and then listen to a game. You know, I'm working. But, in a normal night, that's what I'll do is, like, college football. You know how many college football games, FBS level, I've watched, like Big Ten games? Yeah. I'm listening to you. I do that all the time.
0: And and for some, it might not be. I mean, I was brought up that way. You were brought up probably that way, or you certainly have learned that that's a nice way to go about things.
1: For like 30 years.
0: Yeah. Right. I was kind of brought up that way. So it's easy to do that. It's easy. It's like a normal thing. I get it for some people, like, oh.
1: It confuses a lot of people. Some people have a hard time consuming what the audio is and then understand it's not the same thing that's on the screen.
0: Right.
1: Like, I have friends that they freak out if they can't hear the play-by-play guy doing the TV. Like, when you go to sports bars and there's music playing, turn on the game.
0: Right.
1: I'm just like, chill out. Chill I can't tell you what's going on. I thought I had a friend who was having a panic attack during a Final Four championship game at Playmakers one year. I still can't get over it.
0: Like,
1: are they going to turn on the sound? They got to turn on the sound. I'm just like, it's okay, dude. He can see this. They have the score up all the time.
0: I need it. Oh, man. No, transistors on in the kitchen. But there's always a game going on in my house. There was something that was just on. It was just on. So the Wild fall. They got a night off. They got the Blues. I didn't realize that Spurgeon also was a scratch yesterday.
1: Oh, really?
0: So he was like upper body or something. So now you get, you know.
1: I didn't hear the pregame for that. I just didn't notice. I was just listening, you know.
0: I mean, so that's, you know, they had the Pickard in the Nets, not to, you know, it's his first time in a Wild uniform behind the pipe. So
1: it'll be nice when the Gus bus gets back healthy, because then you at least got a good 1-2 combo there. So
0: the playoffs continue. So if you're following, I don't see what the numbers are. I'd imagine that as this Brewers and Dodgers series rolls on, maybe they'll increase. I don't know. But Cleveland and Tampa are now even at a game apiece. The Rays win yesterday. So, you know, Doug Lear and I were bringing this up, and you and I have talked about this, Derek, with the agreement, the CBA coming due, and all of the things that they're going to have to work on with caps that are high and floors and ceilings and everything else. But we touched on this. Say Milwaukee beats the Dodgers in this NLCS, and the Clevelands and or Tampas of, you know, teams that we just haven't don't consider high payroll teams, you know, that make the World Series and or subsequently possibly win the World Series. The effect or impact that will have on conversations, whether it's used as leverage or not in the work agreement, I don't know. But from the outside looking in, the general thought would be, look at that.
1: I don't think there's any doubt if the Dodgers get upset by the Brewers here, which is looking pretty good at 2-0, because no matter who comes out of the American League, that's going to be an argument. So that we're already halfway there no matter what, right?
0: Cleveland or Tampa, they're not. That's not the Yankees and Boston right.
1: So it's a weird thing to think that if you really want, you know, the Players Association to say, you know, if you think this can get over quickly, you probably want the Dodgers to come back and then sweep the World Series. But I don't know if that's going to happen, because if Milwaukee wins, and no matter who comes to the American League, there's going to be a lot. Hey, just draft better, make good deals, and develop your players in the minor leagues, and you can be right where one of these three teams are. I think that's going to be an interesting off-season debate. There's no doubt. And they have. I mean, those three organizations have done it that way. It's hard to argue against that, even though, you know, if the Brewers can knock them off, that's really going to be an interesting talking point this offseason, no doubt.
0: And had the, you know, Cleveland sitting 26th in payroll. $106 million.
1: Yeah, I know.
0: 106. Where's Tampa Bay? 19th at 149. Tampa Bay has less payroll than the Minnesota Twins.
1: I know.
0: It's by $12
1: million. So think about
0: that a little bit. Now, you go up the charts on that a little bit. Obviously, the Dodgers are one. $370 million, the Dodgers. So that's the point on that. Milwaukee is sitting at 17. So as far as payrolls go, you've got 1, 17, 19, and what did I say, 26.
1: Yep. I know.
0: And well, there's hundreds of millions of dollars difference between some of them.
1: Well, and the other part of that, too, is I'm not sure. I think Milwaukee and Cleveland both a part of the mess that the Twins are in with FanDuel and, you know, and Bally and all that before.
0: The regional networks and baseball stepped in.
1: I don't know if Tampa was in on that or not, but you know I'm getting at because we talked so much about the TV revenue locally.
0: Yep.
1: Well, that wasn't a factor because they're kind of the same situation as the Twins. So it's going to be an interesting talking point this offseason. And if the Brewers end up winning this series, no matter what the World Series matchup is, there's so many great stories because the Brewers never have won it. Tampa Bay's never won it. The last time that Cleveland has won it, George Orwell was writing a book about, you know, the opposite of 1948, 1984. I mean, seriously, that I mean, 1948 for that historic franchise, that's a long time. Yeah. They've had some close ones in 2016 and back in the Braves series in the 90s, and what was that, 97? But yeah, I mean, no matter what, if the Brewers win this, we're going to have a great World Series story.
0: Could we have, by the way, Houston at number 7, $260 million payroll. They're just that high? They just let their manager go.
1: Wow.
0: Today. So that is, that's it. Could we have a fiscal sports year, Derek? Let me bring it up. Where each of the majors have a champion that has never won it before?
1: Well, possibly.
0: I mean, as you were just kind of talking right there, I thought,
1: Yeah, I vote for the Vikings, Wolves, and Wild, and then
0: in
1: Milwaukee or Tampa.
0: That was easy.
1: let's just go with that.
0: Now, I said, could be. Now, the next question is, can you make an argument for that statement? Can you make an argument for the statement you just made? I think you can.
1: One team's 5-0.
0: You can make it. You can make an argument for the football one.
1: The Wolves got, you know, their point guard.
0: You know, do they have enough fully to make a run? With it? I mean, again, it's a hypothetical thought here. I love your answer.
1: Finch only plays 8 guys in the postseason anyway.
0: The Vikings,
1: so
0: the Wolves, the Wild, and whatever. Milwaukee, take them.
1: Milwaukee or the Rays. Yeah. Why not? Because we know it can't be the Twins, and they've already won one or two.
0: You know what I was going to say? Do you think that's ever happened before? I'm like, well, no. Just by base on the question, it hasn't happened before. Or no, I guess it could.
1: Let's just do it. What would 2027 be like for Derek if those three things happen?
0: Well, you'd retire.
1: Yeah, I think
0: you'd
1: so.
0: You'd be done. You'd school teach on the side.
1: I would be drinking bourbon, smoking, you know, cigars in the studio. I don't care what Dan or Joel or any of our bosses said.
0: You know? I'm not a sportsbook guy and all that. You know, they talk about, you know, I know the power trip.
1: That'd be quite a parlay.
0: Would that be... What would that parlay be? And is there one like that? I wonder if there is something like that. There's got
1: to
0: be, maybe.
1: I should have told my Bison friends I went to Vegas to put that one down, right? $10 on those three things happening.
0: So you'd retire with $2 million.
1: Yeah.
0: Well, it's the kid can dream, can he? But as you were talking about the stories in Major League Baseball, the Wild's going to be
1: Well, you're talking about two pretty good Western conferences for one.
0: Yeah.
1: And then there's the old, you know, the NFC is interesting because I don't know outside of the 49ers and the, I think the Seahawks without Turner is a little bit different, right? I mean, or Kenneth Walker probably, right? I mean, so, yeah, who knows? Let's start talking about this in late November when it comes to the purple.
0: I had to ask that question.
1: Well, being a Minnesota sports fan, I came up with a pretty quick answer.
0: Yeah, I loved your response. I thought that would buy a couple of thoughts for a minute and a half, but it was a tremendous response.
1: Let's just do it. Let's have it happen.
0: Just from an NHL standpoint, Derek, teams without a Stanley Cup. Buffalo, Vancouver, so there's some here that maybe don't fit the equation. San Jose, the Ottawa Senators, Nashville Predators, Minnesota Wild, Winnipeg Jets, Columbus Blue Jackets, Seattle Kraken. I guess the only way that that question could be...
1: Yeah. Well, I think the Wild are one of the teams you think of in that situation.
0: Let's bring that question, right? Let's bring that question back up. I liked your response was too good. Nets, Hornets, Pacers, Grizzlies, Wolves, Pelicans, Magic.
1: Tell me those two Minnesota winter sports teams aren't right there as far as teams you would think of that could do it,
0: I
1: right?
0: mean, so that's it. We have football tonight, DG. The Vikings, the Wild, the
1: You
0: Wolves.
1: Forgot who you were talking to here.
0: It was such an awesome response.
1: Boy, get her done.
0: I'm going to look at the sports betting and see if that's a parlay.
1: Yeah, now
0: it'll
1: probably be the Buffalo Bills, the Seattle Kraken, and the Pacers.
0: What do we expect tonight in your football game? DGF, I know, is highly ranked.
1: They're a little dinged up. I mean, Barnsville's lost, they're 2-4, which is uncharted territory, but every one they've lost to has been really good, and it's only been like by a score or two outside of the Pelican game. But yeah, so it could be interesting. It's for bragging rights. I mean, everyone's just trying to stay healthy, get ready for the second season now.
0: So. But not homecoming or anything? No, that was already done. So tonight is
1: senior parents' night tonight.
0: So a little bit of something out there.
1: Last regular season home games.
0: So I say get over to Barnesville. Bring yours along with you. Tune in. Coverage around 7 o'clock kickoff, 6:45 pre-ish.
1: Correct.
0: Good stuff. Derek's got the call. Stick around. Common Man is next on 740. The Fan, KNFL.
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0: Stacey
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1: You know, I think you might find a nice little surprise in promo suite today. Why don't you take a quick peek?
2: Oh, really?
1: Promo suite. Yeah.
2: All right, stand by.
1: I think it's something the audience is going to be awfully excited about.
2: Oh.
1: What do you got in promo suite today?
2: Let me read it.
1: Okay.
2: The comedy season kicks off at the at the Uncommon Loon in Chisago City this Saturday with the Common Man, Meat Sauce from the Power Trip.
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2: And Larry Mondello guy, Tim Flanagan. Yep. We've got your tickets. And then when we do the giveaway, we're not doing it now, but we'll do it at some point.
1: Yeah, we'll give away a pair of tickets later today. Show is on Saturday. Hope to see you there. First ever. They said we never worked the Uncommon Loon, too. People said, oh, yeah. You're at. They'll have you over at New Hope Cinema Grill. They'll have you at Bogart's. They'll have you at Sticks. Have you at the Mermaid. River City Extreme, Sanctuary, Grandma's. They'll even have you at the legendary. I've stomped the Terra Firma on the same stage that the legendary Buddy Holly did. Buddy Holly and his crickets. Cato Ballroom. Oh, yeah, you can work those, but you'll never, ever set foot on the stage. That's Uncommon Loon. Well, look at me now. We'll be there. We'll give those tickets away a little later. Right now, though, it's time for 5-3-4.
3: Time now for five questions. Well, actually three, but five sounds like more than four. 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
1: They're your family outdoor experts.
3: Question number one.
1: Outdoor living expert. Sorry about that.
3: It's time now for What's Your Rank? A 10 putt.
2: I love that one. That's one of my favorites.
1: Yeah, I do too.
2: Both football teams in town are on bye this week. Neither one of them are playing. So I've got a list of things you can watch that I would like you to rank in your interest level.
1: I like this.
2: First thing you can rank, first option, Green Bay against Dallas at Lambeau Field Sunday Night Football.
1: I'd rather plunge my head into a boiling hot bed of asphalt, but go ahead.
2: Then Chicago is at Atlanta this week, the Bears.
1: I like that.
2: Then BBP's team, Ohio State, number four, is at Indiana, number five.
1: Indiana wants me. Lord, I can't go back there.
2: And your fourth option.
1: Well, I haven't watched the Rockford Files in so long now because I watched it every day, every night, back-to-back episodes for like 2 years. I've seen every one a couple, 13, 14 times, or at least six, seven. I still lean Rockford Files. I'll do the, though. You know, the Bears-Falcons game is interesting because, you know, the Bears, terrible team, terrible city, they're in our division. And Atlanta's surprisingly, I think, with that running game, a little bit better than I thought they would be. Despite the fact that I said I think this is the 13th or 14th year in a row I've predicted that would be the Vikings and the Falcons in the NFC Championship game, and you're on your own after that. But the against a Cignetti should be a good game. And, you know, it's Baby Brother Peter's Club. And is that this Saturday?
2: I believe so.
1: What time is the game?
2: It is. I just had it up and then I X'd out of it. It's Saturday. It is. Oh, no, that's not right.
1: It used to be an evening game because Pete and I are playing golf during that 11 o'clock window.
2: It is 11 a.m.
1: Yeah, well, we guess we're going to miss that. What would you rather play? The Yacht Club or watch football?
2: Let's say, what time's tea time?
1: You are correct, boy. So, yeah. But that's what I would prefer.
3: Question number two.
4: Time now for an in-depth look at the state of hockey.

0: Wild lose in Winnipeg in a border battle.
1: Well, they were playing their third or fourth game in four nights, and they were traveling across time zones. They're tuckered. They're undermanned.
0: Back end of a back-to-back
1: late
0: night flight.
1: Correct.
0: I do have this, and it's not related to the loss specifically.
2: Concerned or confident?
0: I say that because I feel like the injuries are really starting to pile up for this team. Obviously, Brock Faber is still a huge loss. But then Nick Foligno, Marcus Foligno, Nico Sturm, and now Jared Spurgeon. I mean, two of your top four defensemen are out. I don't know how long Spurgeon's going to be out, but it feels to me like they're just dropping like flies. So, yeah, I don't really care about the loss from last night. Second half, everything we talked about, second half of back-to-back, backup goaltender. But I feel that this defense is wounded. Should I be, as a Wild fan, as far as injuries are concerned, should I be
2: concerned or confident?
1: I would say at least mildly concerned. I guess it depends. You know, if the Faber injury is, you know, with the fractured skull, if it's more than a couple 3 week thing, if it's 3 months, yeah, that's a lot of games where you miss one of your best players. And the other injuries, they pile up. It depends how long these injuries, lower and upper body injuries, how long they keep players on the shelf. So I'd be mildly concerned. You have to try, is there any indication how long these injuries will be? That's the thing. Otherwise, it's a long season. 8 teams in each conference make it. I wouldn't be concerned quite yet because it's too the season. How do you feel? Are you
0: concerned or confident? I always lean more panicky. That's just naturally how I am. I am concerned, but I'm not panicked. I don't know how long they can keep this boat afloat with this defensive core, and I hope that Faber comes back soon. But I ultimately hope he's just healthy. That's first and foremost.
1: Well, yeah, obviously.
0: I think we'll be okay. And it seemed like they were up for it even on the back end. I mean, Kaprizov is playing. Hang on.
3: Kaprizov
0: is playing at such a high level right now. Hat trick in Miami. He scored a couple beautiful goals in Winnipeg. I don't know. I lean concerned, but I'm not biting my fingernails off.
1: Speaking of Kaprizov, you know, I said we were talking about his hat trick and about how one of them was an empty netter, and I was like, you know, they shouldn't even count. There should be some type of an asterisk. You should have goals on the season. Like, let's say it's 38, and then in parentheses, 4 if they were empty netters. But Paul Walsh of the Fish Wrap Factory West Side, he writes Metro Section, longtime friend of the program. We text and talk more than most people know. He did say, well, Common, texted me, said, the reason there was an empty net was largely due in part to Kaprizov because he scored 2 goals. And I would say, hold on.
4: Brilliant!
1: He's right. He's absolutely right. So I take that back. It was because of his 2 goals, the reason why the net was. So if anybody deserved to get the extra goal, the empty netter, it was Kirill Kaprizov. So there you go.
2: Question number 3.
5: It's now time to take an in-depth look at the welfare of the wolves.
0: You know, one of my favorite opens to a question is gone. It's lost to the sands of time. And I have been trying forever to find it. And this is what I would ask you. Where on the bandwagon is Common? I don't know where it went. Because it was great. It was like an old Western thing. And where on the bandwagon is Common?
1: I don't know where it is.
0: Yeah, it has vanished to the sands of time. But we're a week away from the first real season, regular season game for your Minnesota Timberwolves. It's in Miami. That's on Wednesday the 21st. They've got two more preseason games.
1: Is this true? Are people just trying to pull my leg? Is Ryan Suter back with the Wild?
0: Ryan Suter back with the Wild?
1: People are just trying to get me going, right? I've just been texted that the Wild signed Ryan Suter. I don't believe it. I think somebody's just trying to get me going. You know what they're doing?
0: Didn't even realize he...
1: Yeah, he doesn't even play. You know, I should have known better. There's just no way. But anyway, what was your question?
0: Well, now I'm... There's no way that's true.
1: Well, no, of course not. It's preposterous. So now what did no, you... What was your question? Where on the bandwagon
0: Where on the bandwagon are you for the Wolves? Are you nearing the door? Are you holding...
1: Well, here's what I'll tell you.
0: The handle?
1: I'm on it, on the running board. This, I talk about this all the time. I come into a season after talking to people and reading things with a pretty good idea of what I think the team is going to do, right? And generally, it's negative. It's just me. But then I start listening to the Duckies and Bunnies and the Polad Pocket Protectors and Glenn's Greenback Guardian, so it's not Glenn anymore. The Wilf Wallet Watchers.
0: The Leopold Ledger Lovers.
1: And I start going, what am I missing? Everybody else seems to think we can build this thing together, standing strong forever. Nothing's going to stop us now. And I start thinking... Well, I don't want to be left holding the bag, be the laughing stock of the Twin Cities. And where he goes, Common, you never believed you thought they're going to be terrible. Look at them now. And so I start, well, mate, you know, maybe they will be better than I think, thank, thunk. I will say this. I'm certainly, my curiosity has been piqued with the LaMelo Ball, Anthony Edwards, I was going to say reunion, but they've never been together.
0: Union?
1: Partnership.
0: Yeah.
1: Right? That, all right, everybody tells me, the people I trust tell me, well, you know, Anthony was tuckered, having to bring the ball up. He was the pseudo point guard and the off guard. All the scoring was basically his responsibility. Defense was his, everything was his responsibility. They almost make it seem like the Wolves were a one-man team last year. And that now, and because he was the best player on the team, he still is the biggest threat to score. He's the scoring threat, that they would just double him up when he brought the ball across the timeline. And at that point, there was nothing he could do. But then he was playing with injuries last year. So he was beaten down. That with LaMelo, because he's so good at distributing, he can shoot himself, but he's so good at distributing the ball. We've seen that in what, two or three preseason games or about a half, that we've seen that it's been a nice partnership. So I'm like, okay, I'll give it a chance, but I'm not as convinced as others. We have others that think that this is as good a year as any for Anthony now to get an MVP award. Jaden McDaniels could be an all-star. We're gonna have the sixth man of the year, rookie of the year. I mean, we're gonna have everything. It's all we're gonna win it. We've outsmarted everybody in the league, and maybe we have. And so I've said this before. What I do like about the guy running the team, the Connolly character, is if something don't work, he don't just sit and run in place. He'll change things up. And so it hasn't always worked. We got to two Western Conference finals with his changes, but then that last year we got bounced in the second round. We'll see what happens this year. So yeah, I'm all for one and one for all, but I'm quick on the tuck and roll if I have to. I'm not going to crash and burn with him either, so we'll see what happens. Let's pause, come back. 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
16: KFGO News, I'm Nate Cohen. Line workers from 10 North Dakota electric cooperatives are heading to a village in Guatemala next month to install more than 2 miles of power lines so that the village can have electricity. Power lines will connect 50 homes and a school with power For the first time, one man has serious injuries after rear-ending a beet truck in Polk County last night. The Polk County Sheriff's Office says that the beet truck was westbound on County Road 21 when it was rear-ended by a delivery truck. The delivery truck had slid under the bed of the beet truck, pinning its driver inside. Responders were able to get the driver, 24-year-old Alex Sabico of Grand Forks, out of the delivery truck. He suffered serious but non-life-threatening injuries. The driver of the beet truck was not hurt. That call came in around 10 p.m. Fire crews responded to a trash compactor fire at the Amazon warehouse in North Fargo this morning. Fargo Fire says that the call came in around 5:45. Crews took the compactor out of the building and contained it to just the compactor. It did not spread to the rest of the building. Fire Marshal Ryan Erickson says there is not a damage estimate available yet. The cause of that fire is under investigation. Nate Cohn, KFGO News.
17: Coverage of music and the music scene, especially the Minnesota music scene, that I read more or respected more. And so it's always great to reconnect with Jim. He's been writing ever since. His band's got a new album out. And that episode 611 of the Brian Oak Show just dropped this morning. Also, this past weekend, you singing Silver and Gold right there. I'm a fiend for the holiday themed music.
1: You are.
17: I love collecting Halloween music, but more even than that, Halloween being my favorite holiday, there's something about the nostalgia, the mood, the time of year, all of it. Christmas music, you know, and I'm not trying to exclude other holidays, but for me, it was always Christmas growing up. Collecting Christmas music in vinyl form has been an obsession of mine since I was young.
1: Really?
17: And we go out of the way every year, and more stuff is coming out with new vinyl of people making these compilations of great old stuff. But because Christmas music was always so popular and so prolific, there is so much of it out there. And, you know, it's great for getting in the mood. Now, I hate it when people, especially in the radio station wars, where they're like, who can get to the holiday music first?
1: We're playing it on Cool 108 already.
17: I know we are.
1: Right now, it's on Cool 108.
17: Not for real, though. No, but soon, though, is the thing, right? And for me, let's do them all in order. Let's have a little Halloween fun. Let's get, you know, into autumn. I can appreciate it. I really don't like to start diving in until after Thanksgiving.
1: Is your favorite Halloween song Monster Mash?
17: It's not.
1: I do like it.
17: It's great. And Bobby Boris Pickett, who did that song, would then, due to the unexpected and overwhelming success of it, I've got a series called The Mummy, The Mummy's Dance. He ended up doing a whole string of novelty Halloween theme. That, you know,
1: milk
17: what?
1: It as long as you can.
17: If it's making money, and it was making money, and really, there was a throughout these 50s doo-wop
1: groups. Was he related to
17: and
1: Wilson
17: 60s
1: Pickett?
17: Groups? No, I don't think so. I don't think they have the same ratio of melanin in their skin. He didn't start that, but he sort of was the zenith of it. But throughout the, you know, because again, you were getting on these 45 singles going to radio stations. Well, hey, Halloween's coming up. Here's a group called the Cavaliers with their song, The Mummy's Ball, or whatever. And so you'd get these fun little novelty themed songs that became super popular throughout the 50s and 60s and were very, very common. You know, and then you've got full blown all the time Halloween bands like Bauhaus and Misfits and the Reverend Horton Heat's got some great stuff. There's bands that have made that their whole thing.
1: For many, many years, there would be certain artists or groups or bands or whatever that if you wanted to use their music for like, hey, you want to be in a commercial? Want to be in a movie? Want to be in a TV show? It was like, it's art. We're not going to commercialize ourselves and sell out.
17: We're not for sale.
1: Yeah, we're not for sale.
17: We are not for sale. We're not here to push your product or your story.
1: For the longest time, I'm told, it was a piece in Rolling Stone I saw, Stairway to Heaven by
17: Led Zeppelin
1: was never for sale. And trust me, apparently there had been all sorts of people that have said, please, please, please let me use.
17: Thousands and thousands of people have tried over the years because we're talking about one of the most iconic bands in rock history. And they've made a very tiny number of exceptions, but very tiny considering the number of offers they had.
1: And they've made one. Do you know who Greta Gerwig is?
17: I do know who. I mean, I know the name. I guess I couldn't give you a full bibliography or filmography of what she's done, but I know that she's very popular.
1: Greta Gerwig managed to talk Jimmy Page and Robert Plant into letting her use Stairway to Heaven in the trailer of The Magician's Nephew.
17: Which is a Narnia film, I believe, if I'm not mistaken.
1: It says the trailer for Greta Gerwig's long-awaited Netflix movie Narnia, The Magician's Nephew, dropped earlier this week. Narnia fans were delighted to catch their first glimpse of child actors David McKenna and Beatrice Campbell as the characters Diggory Kirk and Polly Plummer,
17: sure,
1: along with the Peacock author C.S. Lewis's Mythical Land and its Magical Inhabitants. But classic rock fans were barely able to process any of that once Stairway to Heaven started to play.
17: Exactly.
1: They couldn't process.
17: Well,
1: it says, simply put, Stairway to Heaven is one of the most difficult works in music history to license for on-screen use. There have been several notable attempts over the years, but Page and Plant controlled their own publishing, and they held onto this particular song quite tight for more than 50 years. In order to secure the rights for the trailer, Gerwig had to appeal directly to them. She said, I talked to them about a lot of themes of the film. They saw the heart and the story and the drama in it. It's an epic song. It's about two paths of good and evil. It is a spiritual quest and a spiritual journey. So to me, this was a song that made sense to introduce the film to the world. Then it says, it's unclear exactly why Page and Plant changed their tune, pardon the pun, after all these years of resistance. It's possible they were genuinely wowed by Gerwig's passion and vision for the project. It's also possible their views have softened now that they're 82 and 78 respectively, and they've proven their point about the uniqueness of Stairway to Heaven. It's possible they realize that many young people now learn about music primarily through hit movies and TV shows and saw this as a golden opportunity to create new fans. For whatever the reason, though, it is in a trailer.
17: I think that probably a little bit of all that's true, you know, where exactly it falls on that spectrum. But I bet all of those elements are coming into play, especially with the fact your legacy is insured. You have protected everything, but you still want to be careful about who you give it to. Greta Gerwig, in most recent history, is likely most famous for being the woman who brought Barbie to the big screen. And that could have been just a throwaway children's movie as opposed to an incredibly poignant. It was somehow loyal to the whole Barbie mythos, but also incredibly poignant and modern. A tearjerker, a spokes, an opportunity to speak on where we're at as a people, how we raise children, the messages we have, what we've carried into adulthood from that. She's a brilliant filmmaker, right? She did Little Women as well. Lady Bird is in there. She's done a bunch of great, great films now that I'm looking at it. I just didn't realize she'd. Isle of Dogs was a great one. But Barbie, most notably. And so she is an informed and very much of the moment filmmaker, and it probably does have all these great themes. Her stepping in to do a Narnia movie actually fills me with hope, because the Narnia movies are pretty, you know, the books they're based on by C.S. Lewis are pretty heavy conservative Christian themes in a fantastical realm, and she's going to bring an interesting take on the Narnia Tories. So I'm sure she sat down, and she is brilliant, so she razzle-dazzled them with, here's what we're trying to do, and they were both like, that sounds good, let's get this song out there. If you're going to attach it to something, make sure you're doing it with, you know, work with a professional. Do it with someone you love.
1: Text message came in that says Stairway to Heaven was stolen. And they're referring to the accusation that was the band Spirit.
17: Spirit toured with Led Zeppelin.
1: Right.
17: Randy California, is that the name of the guitar player?
1: I think that's exactly who it was.
17: Yeah, and Spirit toured with them early on. And so not the big epic rock part of the song, but that quiet acoustic intro that we can all hear in our heads right now. He says that was completely lifted from one of his songs. And I can't remember the name of the song that it was. And if you do an A-B on him, you listen to him back to back.
1: It was an instrumental track, I think, called Taurus.
17: There we go. You're exactly right. And the similarities are striking. Is it so overwhelming that it was clearly ripped off? And Jimmy Page was like, ooh, that's a tasty little riff. I bet I could do something with that. Nobody makes music in a vacuum, right? We're all, or art of any kind. You don't do radio in a vacuum. You've been influenced by other people who do it. Are you directly stealing their bits? Well, in your case, yes. But you're going to be influenced by them, even if you're not absolutely directly taking someone's bit. So where that line lies is apparently a matter for the courts.
1: Well, and the court did decide in 2016, a Los Angeles jury found that the two songs were not substantially similar. And in 2020, the United States Court of Appeals for the Ninth Circuit upheld the verdict in favor of Led Zeppelin.
17: Yeah.
1: We might want to use, I think we've even done it in Rock Talk about songs that, I mean, it's true that Led Zeppelin on a number of occasions, old blues guys would go, you know, it sounds a lot like my song. They go, here, what do you want to check?
17: Yeah.
1: And the blues guy'd go, I'd take the check.
17: Well, those British bands, they all should be writing checks to all these American, because, you know, like the Rolling Stones in particular, but so many of those bands, and Zeppelin did lift huge, giant riffs. Now, granted, they pumped them up and they did crazy things with them, but all that blues-based British rock and roll from the 60s, early to late, absolutely owes everything to American blues.
1: One of my favorites, I've actually played both songs on the air. You're familiar with Jerry Rafferty's Baker Street, right?
17: Of course.
1: And the iconic saxophone solo by Raphael Ravenscroft, right?
17: Wow.
1: Well, Steve Marcus did a song, and that was 1976, I think. Steve Marcus, some kind of a jazz horn player, did a song in 1967 called Half a Heart. And the song starts out, dun, dun, dun.
17: Really?
1: And they approached Steve Marcus one day, some enterprising young gadfly. Says, Steve, you ever heard this song, Baker Street? He goes, I've never heard it before. He goes, well, let me play it for you. He apparently listened to it, and Steve goes, you know, that's my song.
17: That's my song.
1: And so, you know, did Baker Street,
17: Jerry Rafferty.
1: Did Rafferty intentionally, like you say, go, wow, I'm going to take that. No one will ever know. Or is it just something he heard, and then years later, he's putting a song together, and he comes up with the same riff? I don't know.
17: Again, I think it's probably a little bit of everything, right? Like, there's going to be people out there who are utterly nefarious, and they're like, oh, I'm taking that. Oh, I'm stealing. I'm just going to try to get away with it. But I think more often than not, because, again, nobody creates in a vacuum, and really, is there anything original, and how close is too close? And I think, you know, you just come up with, you're like, ooh, this sounds really good, whether you're consciously aware of it or not. But we all get influenced by the people we meet, by the things we do every single day.
1: One of the most famous or infamous ones, whatever you would, I remember as a kid, George Harrison did a solo song, My Sweet Lord. The Chiffons did He's So Fine. And it is, it's a, he's so fine, my sweet Lord. And in this case, Harrison lost, I think, the court case.
17: Had to write a big check. In fact, a story of even bigger loss in that regard by someone who insisted to the bitter end that it was not stolen, and it basically ruined his career and his personal life. We're going to circle back to that later on with Rock Rank, because one of my top five songs in today's Rock Rank went through this.
1: Rock Rank.
17: Thanks, Gank. Went through this exact same thing to an even bigger scale than My Sweet Lord.
1: Well, and then quickly as we go to break and come back, and we'll do Rock Rank and a couple of other items that you have.
17: Yeah.
1: But nowadays, sampling is, it's not only accepted, but I think actually artists, don't they ask for permission? They go, like, let's say you came up with a song and I go up to you and I say, let's say you got a song called Oak on the Water.
17: Yeah.
1: And I go, hey, I want to use this in my song, you know, and they'll go, yeah, sure. They'll just say out of the goodness of their heart, say yes, or they'll say, I want a cut or whatever the case may be, but they do it all the time.
17: Well, now it's big money. I mean, you know, back in the day, getting from the 80s where everything was just sampled and turned into loops and beats, then all of a sudden people realized, well, hey, that's mine. I should be getting compensated. And so that started to become a thing by about 1990 or so. It was pretty well entrenched. And now, I mean, it's the heart of any sort of pop or dance or hip hop oriented music. That is exactly what you do. If you don't have your own riff, you go buy a super famous one, pay a tremendous amount of money and likely royalties to go along with it. That's the norm now, not the exception.
1: What, who was the one with the got $20 in my pocket guy? Wasn't that one of those?
17: $20 in my pocket.
1: Macklemore and
0: Thrift Shop.
17: Oh.
1: Thrift Shop. Wasn't Thrift Shop? Was that a song that was? I thought Thrift Shop was one
17: I'll
1: of
17: I'll have to go
1: considered.
17: Take a look. 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
1: But I think the Thrift Shop one actually went to court and such like that. 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
30: 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Is it on you, CI Sport? Minnesota Vikings heading into a bye week. That's right. On the other side of it, they'll host the Indianapolis Colts. And Kevin O'Connell coming out that latest win against Nolens. O'Connell says he likes the way the offense is advancing.
31: It's very positive. I think we'll continue to see the evolution of how we put it all together, the impact of Kyler throwing a bunch of completions. I think he's 40 of his last 48 pass attempts. We've really seen him click into a comfort, playing the position, using his athleticism, being a factor with his legs, and protecting himself while doing it. I'm excited about what's coming for us offensively. I've kind of envisioned it being like that from the beginning of the season, and we've been able to win football games as we progress.
30: Speaking of football, we've got some Wednesday night lights tonight. Barnesville, DGF, here on The Fan.
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0: Still a little bit cloudy now, but we'll clear up later. 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

0: It was, in fact. Well, but they did there's a band leader, Paul Batiste from New Orleans, who said he came after them saying not only was it Thrift Shop, but five of their songs in total lifted directly from all of his stuff, his beats, his riffs, all of his, from 11 of his songs, five there. And he tried to go and he pushed and pushed and he didn't win a single lick of it, saying that every one of these, when it was proven in court, they could all be reproduced easily, by the factory insert software and default settings of most equipment. They were like, yeah, no, there's nothing special about what's going on here. Okay. That it's not riffage worth stealing. So yeah, no, they walked away free and clear, but you were thinking of a different song.
1: Blurred Lines by Robin Thicke.
0: Yep.
1: Blurred Lines, which was a Marvin Gaye.
0: Got to give it up.
1: Yeah.
0: And they lost. Yeah. Well, that one was funny to me because I remember when it happened, the word was coming around that, whoa, the Gaye family thinks that maybe you lifted some Marvin Gaye material to make this song what it is. And so they preemptively, I'm not sure what the motivation is, but Thicke and Pharrell Williams and T.I. preemptively sued Marvin Gaye's estate to declare that Blurred Lines did not copy Got to Give It Up. The Gaye family was like, well, whoa, ho-ho, yeah, it did. And so then they countersued, and they ended up winning, and the production team involved ended up having to pay $5 million for it, and 50% of all publishing rights for moving forward, any more money that song would make. So,
1: yeah.
0: I mean, just take care of it in advance. If you know you're lifting, if you know you're taking something from even just a small chunk, especially from someone as iconic and well-known as Marvin Gaye, just pay up front, because I'm sure, I promise you, it would have cost a lot less than $5 million.
1: There's another lifting song that's going to be included in Rock Rank, but before we get to Rock Rank, you had another a note or two?
0: I got a couple little nuggets right here. Let me just get over to them. This one's not massive, but it is worth noting that Joni Mitchell, who has been living in America for a very, very long time, has finally reached the end of a 62-year journey and has finally become a citizen of the United States. Why at this point that would still matter, I don't know, but just when I was looking around at music news today, everyone's very excited. She's finally an official U.S. citizen, but she's been working at it for more than 62 years. I don't know why it would possibly take
1: heck of
0: that
1: a
0: long.
1: Talent, that's for sure.
0: Well, I know that not everyone's a giant fan of Joni Mitchell, and she's not really a household name, more of a musician's musician, because the quality of her songwriting and the nature of who she was early on, very much of the Laurel Canyon era. But I know that, like, Neil Young's voice rubs some people the wrong way. I don't like Bob Dylan's voice, right? Some people just don't care for Joni Mitchell.
1: Yeah, I mean, I'm not the, you know, I'm not a founding member of the Joni Mitchell fan club, but I do like her work for the most part. I do.
0: Yeah, well, she's written some truly brilliant songs. So I'm just trying to see if there's anything, you know, because she was born in Alberta. I'm trying to figure out what, because I've read a couple stories on this.
1: I read a really long story about her not long ago, and now I don't remember what it was all about, but it was just about her spending time with somebody that she did. The story was written, maybe I made this up. The story was written by somebody who just happened to meet her, and then the two of them just spent 6 months together living in the wilderness, and then they went their separate ways. It was bizarre.
0: Well, I mean, different time, right?
1: Yeah, different time.
0: And artists live different ways than most of us do.
1: Yes, indeed, they do.
0: Yeah.
1: What else do you have?
0: What else do I have here? I had one more for you here. Now I'm trying to figure out what I've done with the story here. Let me see if I can find it. So I wish that Tenna was going to be here for this. We can certainly dive back into it more later. But there's been a conviction in the death of Tupac Shakur.
1: Oh, yes.
0: That guy who was the gang leader that had been the focus of it. I don't know where that could have gone. Apparently I've lost it. So I'm not going to get his name right or any of the basic facts. But longtime gang leader who the original altercation with Tupac was from his son or grandson. Someone in his family, and apparently immediately that night he said, we're putting out a hit. And while he's denied up and down that he had anything to do with it, he even wrote a book about it, kind of bragging about his role in it, and still continued to deny it. But he was convicted of planning the whole thing, so he's the one taking the fall for everybody, because the guy who pulled the trigger was shot in a separate non-related shooting back in 98. So he took the fall. He organized it. He was in the car that did the drive-by on Tupac. He provided the gun to his nephew or son or whoever it was, and he got 40 years to life, so a minimum of 40 years, and it's still not enough for the family or for the legacy or what the world may have missed from what some people regard as

0: the greatest rapper of all time. I think your guy, Tenna B, is on that page. I think that he thinks Tupac is the greatest that ever was.
1: Joni Mitchell is famous for her solitary retreats into the wilderness rather than sharing them with someone following the intense emotional toll of her newfound fame and her seminal album, Blue. She exiled herself from L.A. in 72 and moved to a remote stone cottage she built on the coast of British Columbia.
0: Well.
1: But it does say, while her most famous wilderness era was a solitary period of healing as a self-described hermit, there were notable instances where she did share unique remote or nomadic journeys with others. And this is the one I was thinking about. The Caves of Matala, if that's how you say it. Shortly before her wilderness retreat, Mitchell lived in the seaside limestone caves of Crete with a man named Carl Raddatz. This adventure directly inspired her hit song, Carrie. So
0: wow.
1: She just met up with some guy. I don't know if she met him at
0: the
1: a bar.
0: Caves of, that sounds like a fantasy novel.
1: M-A-T-A-L-A. And
0: sure.
1: They just met and they just hung out in the cave for, and I thought it was like 6 months, but
0: hey,
1: I could be wrong. Maybe it was 6 days.
0: You're groovy. I'm groovy. Yeah. You want to go live in some caves? We're in Crete. Let's go. But imagine being able to be free enough to just, or, you know, having the will or the finances to just be like, I don't know, you want to go live in some caves for a while? You seem cool. We're vibing. Want to go hang out in some caves?
1: Let's, why don't we go ahead and do Rock Rank.
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1: Rock Rank. What do you, yeah,
0: rock
1: you can't.
0: Rank.
1: Oh, that's right. I forgot about that. Tenna B always comes up with the Rock Ranks. He's out. He's on vacation. So you threw a couple of ideas at me, and I said, let's jump on the first one, the best flute solos in rock history.
0: You think about rock and roll, you think lead singer, guitar, bass, drums, right? I mean, that's the core. Sometimes there's some keys in there. Sometimes there's a few other things. But flute, you wouldn't necessarily think automatically lends itself to the rock experience. But there were other people, flautists, if you will, who said, au contraire, here comes the flute. So I do not include any Jethro Tull in my top five. I like Jethro Tull fine, but lead singer Ian Anderson famously plays the flute on virtually every single song in that band's catalog.
1: Do you know what he's even better at than playing the flute? I saw Jethro Tull in concert.
0: Okay.
1: He treats it like, you know how a drum major has their baton and they throw it? He does that with his flute.
0: Oh, yeah.
1: Behind his back, up in the air, catches it here, plays it between. It's amazing to watch. And you're right. It's included in so many songs.
0: Right.
1: The one that most people will say is the... which one is the one? Well, there's so many of them that it's in. Which one am I thinking? Not Bungle in the Jungle. Anyway, there are several, but one of their songs pops, and I can't think of that off the top of my head right now. But many people consider that one of the best. But anyways, you didn't include any Jethro Tull.
0: I did not include any Jethro Tull just because it was such an obvious choice. And I thought, let's dig it a little deeper and let's kind of get into this because I think a lot of people are like, I can't think of a single song with flute in it. But I promise you that everyone listening has heard every one of these songs before. And so I'm ready to go. I got my number five right here.
3: Rock Rank.
1: You got to hit number five.
4: Is there a number five?
1: Oh, yeah, we have numbers.
4: I don't know where he would put that.
0: Then
4: number five.
1: I'm Living in the Past is the song.
0: That is the one, yeah. And that's got the most epic flute solo on it for sure. For me, number five is from the 1980s, an Australian band that sings about being an Australian band. Men at Work's Land Down Under. And we were talking about sampling and copyright earlier. That flute thing that intros right there is taken, well,
1: from
0: eventually.
1: Kookaburra Lives in the Old Gum Tree.
0: Mary, Mary, King of the Bush is he.
1: And the courts ruled in favor of Kookaburra.
0: They did. Well, you would think that song was like so old that it would be like in the public domain, that it was part of the firmament, just of Australian music, but not so. The copyright was still held, and it ended up walloping the band for a tremendous amount of money and all the future rights to that song. And I forget the guy's name who did it. Ham, I believe, was his last name in the band, along with Colin. Why am I forgetting?
1: Colin Hay.
0: Thank you, Colin Hay. He spent his entire career saying, no, I didn't lift it from that.
1: Right.
0: This is just a jaunty rhythm I came up with. And I think ultimately he took his own life. But yeah, Men at Work Down Under is my fifth favorite song featuring a flute prominently.
1: Number four.
0: Number four. This one's going to be right in your wheelhouse, Common. Canadian band, another non-American flute proponent.
1: It's number one on my list.
0: Is it really? So the flute solo from the Guess Who's Undone is hypnotic and groovy and so much of its era. Is he the one who plays flute in the band? When they get into the breakdown and the groovy fluteness, and it's this mysterious woman, and she's come undone. Yes. It's awfully good.
1: It is good. And here's what I'll tell you, and I mentioned this before when I saw him. You know, we talked about it. I saw him at the amphitheater.
0: Yeah.
1: One of my favorite groups of all time from the 60s, because when I was growing up, they were releasing those songs, and they had 9 or 10 songs that were just
0: big
1: so
0: hits.
1: Good. So I always loved but Undone is a brilliant piece of work, and the flute solo is spectacular.
0: Yeah, about number three for me is...
2: Number three.
1: There we go.
0: Appreciate you, Blackmore. Now even more. This one also features a little light lilting flute all the way through it, but there is a great flute breakdown. And this one is perfect for this time of year. Van Morrison's Moondance.
1: Yes.
0: Just a gorgeous flute solo running through that thing. But then flute really throughout it. And I don't know. I love it a lot.
1: It's very good.
0: It's quite good.
1: Number two.
0: Also very much in your wheelhouse, Common. You can take it back to your Haight-Ashbury days and everybody's Haight-Ashbury days.
1: Mark the Tucker Band?
0: That's number one for me.
1: Oh, is it?
0: It is. Number two for me is the Mamas and the Papas' California Dream. And also a very appropriate, maybe this is flute season, but a very seasonally appropriate.
1: No, it's flu season. In this time of the year, you can get a vaccine for that.
0: I see what you did. The Mamas and the Papas' California Dream, and in addition to poignant lyrics that are really a metaphor about growing up and moving away from home and everything's not always what it's cracked up to be, it features this really plaintive, moody flute solo at the end that only adds to the thoughtful nature of the song. I absolutely love it. California Dream by the Mamas and the Papas,
1: and,
0: number two.
1: And?
2: Number one.
0: It starts out with, to me, this song is to flute what Baker Street is to saxophone in the world of popular music. It is about heartbreak. It is about, and a country song, you think that's even a less likely place, country rock even, than to hear in a regular rock song. The Marshall Tucker Band, Can't You See What That Woman's Been Doing to Me?
1: But going to take a freight train.
0: Oh.
1: All the way to Georgia. He doesn't care where it's going.
0: Doesn't care where it goes. He's gonna find himself a hole, the darkest hole, crawl inside and die. And so, but it starts out with that beautiful flute. It builds this huge thing, and there's flute all the way through it. And then the flute quietly takes us back out to the end of the song. But that is absolutely my number one favorite use of flute in popular music.
1: I would tend to agree. I like Undone best, but then I would say Can't You See. More on the pop rock. You Are the Woman by Firefall.
0: Yeah, I have it on my also-ran list here.
1: But I even like the flute solo from Strange Way by Firefall at the very end. They have it at the beginning, and then there's a big-time flute solo at the very end.
0: Right.
1: I have that over Firefall. Most people will go with Firefall. You Are the Woman, but I like Strange Way, which is a great song. It's a top 100 song.
0: I don't know if I know that song. I definitely know You Are the Woman.
1: It's a strange way to tell me you love me.
0: Oh, maybe, yeah.
1: Yeah, you've heard it. Yeah.
0: Well, I got a couple others for you that also feature flute. They didn't make my top five, but Canned Heat's Going Up the Country.
1: Yes.
0: That's a great one.
1: Another stolen song.
0: Yeah. Exactly.
1: Yes.
0: Eric Burdon and War, Spill the Wine. There's some really cool, funky rock flute going on in there. It's good stuff, right?
1: He laid down in a field of tall grass, and this really blew my mind that me, a long-haired leaping gnome, could be the star of a Hollywood movie. It's one of my favorite songs of all time.
0: Well, then you know about the flute there. Yeah. The Beatles, You've Got to Hide Your Love Away, has a beautiful, quaint little flute solo in it. And shout out to Minnesota's own Lizzo, who was a flautist before she was a rapper and pop star. Yeah, and so she flute figures prominently into hip hop there. Again, unexpected, but that's kind of why we did this whole list. Unexpected places you might find a little flutery.
1: Quinn the Mighty Eskimo by Manfred Mann.
0: Yep.
1: Do you know who did that? Klaus Voormann, who used to be with the Beatles.
0: The early
1: day. Well, he wasn't really with the Beatles. He was with the Quarrymen.
0: Okay.
1: Klaus Voormann was the one.
0: I mean, I've heard the name, but I couldn't have told you anything other than that. That's all I got.
1: So that's all I've got. It's always good to have you in on Rock Talk. And by the way, You have a podcast.
0: I do, in fact. It's called The Brian Oak Show. 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
5: 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The Packers, meanwhile, are feeling confident after back-to-back wins. 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
7: 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While ruled out from pitching for the remainder of the year after a late-season IL stint, he remains in the lineup as the designated hitter despite an ongoing offensive slump. 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
18: Your 740 The Fan regional weather for tonight, mostly cloudy with an overnight low around 38. Cloudy, gradually becoming sunny tomorrow. Tomorrow's high near 58. Overnight low tomorrow night, 36. Friday, sunny, breezy. Looking for highs near 54 on Friday, but wind gusts as high as 34 miles an hour. For Friday night, overnight low of 34 into Saturday. With sunshine, Saturday's high near 67. For Sunday, sunny and a high near 70. That's your 740 The Fan regional weather.
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21: 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Tanner Hoops will call both games on the Gopher Sports Network, and he caught up with star player McKenna Wooker yesterday.
22: Let's talk to me about the way the season's gone so far. 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
23: Thank you. Happy to be back. I'm thankful for my staff and my teammates for helping me get here today, and then just obviously going out there and playing my level of volleyball has been awesome to see for myself, and then just thankful to give it back to Minnesota and all they've given to me. But we've definitely had some ups and downs, and now we're trying to study out in the month of October. We're trying to say it's going to be ours, and we're trying to play Minnesota volleyball more days in and day out, because we know Big Ten is going to be rough every day. I mean, every team's good, you know, like we saw Ohio State, very good team. Rutgers is a very good team, and maybe in the past years we probably would have said the same thing. So the Big Ten's definitely up this year. Every team's good.
22: Tell me about that road swing, you know, get two nice wins at Rutgers and Ohio State.
23: Yeah, I mean, it's good to get back in the rhythm, good to get some wins, good to, I don't know, feel out what we've been working on in practice. We've struggled in some rows, and then we saw us be really successful in those rows. Just working through what we've been struggling in the past.
21: 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For more info on Gopher volleyball, go to gophersports.com. That's the Golden Gopher Daily Update. I'm Mike Grimm.
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1: Yoga pants, brass, sauce soiling himself, common urinating in a bottle while driving. We received all sorts of text messages. Rock Talk is a very popular segment. Someone said the Marshall Tucker Band heard it in a love song. I mean, that flute solo might be more, it's more prevalent in that song than the flute solo in the Can't You See that Oak and I both said is our favorite. But the Can't You See, when I take the whole body of the song and what it, you know, how it fits into the song, I would just put that there. But there are so many. I would say there were hundreds.
0: Hundreds?
1: Hundreds of great flute solos. The legendary one, Mark Rosen here. You're a little Tucker today. You had a big workout there, you and the Fitness King.
0: I'm not Tucker. I'm just a little laid back.
1: Yeah, no, but you yawned a little bit. You said it was a tiring day. You worked hard.
0: It's kind of I always work hard with him. He makes me work hard. But I just feel like it's kind of a lazy
1: Wednesday,
0: day.
1: Wednesday, Fridays?
0: Wednesday and Fridays, I work out with the Fitness King.
1: Yeah.
0: I go over to his place, and he's been very, he's the longest running trainer
2: one-on-one trainer in the Twin Cities.
1: Doing it. Seriously?
2: Yeah, I'm not kidding. He's been... Remember the name? And I drove by. I was doing this Stretch Lab thing a while back, and I still want to resume it when I'm fully...
1: Stretch Lab?
2: Stretch Lab, yeah. You go... they have them throughout the Twin City area. They're all throughout the country, I think. And you go and you just get stretched out. It's great for you. But with my knee still in recovering stage, it's kind of not really worth it for me right now. But next door, the one I go to in Eden Prairie, there's a studio there. And I think I know you'll remember the name Lana Mosa. You don't remember that name? She was an exercise person. She had she had a TV show.
1: Don't know.
2: She was one of the first television, exercise, yeah. You know, whatever.
1: Lana Mosa.
2: Yeah, and I think she's still around. I don't think it's just her name, but it struck me like, wow, I remember her. She used to be on, I think, Channel 11 or something back in the day. But
1: so I just stretch right now. Isn't that good enough, or do I need to go to Stretch Lab? I just stretched.
2: Well, that might be good enough for you, yeah. But I think it's, I mean, I discovered that it was.
1: So what do they do?
2: Well, what do you think by the title? Depending on what's ailing you, they can be real specific to back, legs. I mean, they'll put you on, you know, a long table. You wear, you know, your exercise clothes. They put on those socks that have, you know, suction like on the bottom of them, and they'll just they'll stretch you out
1: like you're on a rack, like medieval times.
2: No, not really. No. Your hamstrings and your back and your shoulders, and they'll get you going. And it's, you know, you feel, I always feel great when it's over.
1: Okay.
2: So I've done that for a while, but I haven't resumed since the surgery. So it won't be too far, I hope, too long before I get back at
1: it. So you've got Stretch Lab, Fitness King.
2: Right.
1: What else do you have?
2: Well, I just work on, I do the
1: elliptical. Do you have a nutritionist?
2: No.
1: You and Karn do that.
2: We're our own nutritionist. Yeah, she's a very health conscious person when it comes to her. When I say her diet, I mean her
1: food. You're doing it right, aren't you?
2: I wasn't for a long time. I was in a bad place. Obviously, people know my personal story when Denise passed away, and even before that, I was a mess. I'd probably gained a bunch of weight and wasn't eating healthy and wasn't eating on a regular basis. And, you know, I was depressed and it was, you know, just the worst time of my life.
1: And now look at you.
2: And, you know, so, I mean, we've been, you know, I've cleaned up a lot of that stuff. And I just think the, you know, people aren't going to take advice from me and I don't expect them to. But I do think there are ways of, you know, making sure you get enough water every day. I mean, I never drink water. You told me that. I just
1: drink coffee.
2: Yeah. Well, I'm a little surprised at that, but. Water is the best thing in the world for you.
1: Is it really, though?
2: I think it is, but what the doctors have told me and what they've said in terms of having, I don't know if you have to have the traditional, like, I don't drink 8 glasses of water a day. I think that's, you look at, this is what's really good for you. Well, I carry it on my Yeti most. I didn't bring it to my car. I left it in the car. But I, instead of having, you know, a soda, you like diet, I don't, but I'll have water a lot of times with my meals. Like last night, we had, made her salmon again with a salad, and I'll drink water instead of having something else to drink. So, you know, yeah, I'm just trying to cut out the carbs and the sweets and, you know, the sugar stuff. That's, you know, that can really derail your progress, and it's just common sense stuff.
1: Water is essential and the healthiest drink for your body.
2: Yeah, it is.
1: Really?
2: Yeah.
1: Maybe I should start drinking water.
2: You know, you don't drink any water? You have half some.
1: Really? Very rarely.
2: Wow. Yeah.
1: My wife begs me to.
2: She what? I'm sorry.
1: Begs me to drink water.
2: It's important for your skin. Important for
1: it is. No wonder I have that ruddy complexion.
2: Yeah, that'll do it. And, yeah.
1: Wow.
2: No, it's good for, you know, obviously hydration, your sleeping, everything. So I drink enough, but probably still not enough. I go days without maybe I've only had like a glass or two today. I'm not a perfectionist about it. I'm just not, but I try.
1: I've elevated my scrotum.
2: I've heard about that. And no one was better at it than you.
1: Doctor
2: can't argue
1: told
2: with
1: me
2: that.
1: In my recovery from my hernia surgery, told me to elevate my scrotum with a couple of...
2: I
1: enjoyed it so much and felt so great about it, I elevated every day, all day. I've got athletic socks tucked up.
2: The problem that we have when you, every time you've said that, you've said it a lot.
1: Yeah.
2: It's hard not to... go through the visualization of that process of what you've done and how you do it. I don't want to go there too often, but my brain takes me there, and it's, you know, I try to move on quickly from that.
1: Yeah.
2: But I think it's wonderful that you followed the doctor's orders.
1: Yeah, I think it's as important as drinking water.
2: Well,
1: for me, it is.
2: Well, at the time, I don't know, is it?
1: Mm-hmm. Well, no, but I like the results, and so I've just kept doing it.
2: You've kept doing it. Thanks. Well, to each your own.
1: I launder the socks frequently, trust me.
2: I'm sure you do. I hope so. You elevated the conversation about elevating your scrotum to new heights here in the Twin City area because of what you went through. And you were open about that. You said, this is what they told me to do. And I think for all the guys out there, we appreciated your honesty and frankness.
1: Thanks. I appreciate that.
2: Yeah.
1: It says, Common, what do you drink with meals? Meat sauce has nothing. I usually drink a diet soda. I must
2: have mentioned that.
1: Yeah, but I used to really pound them down a lot. Now I'll have one diet soda. And then I like buying they have like the 7 and 8 ounce bottles because I don't want to drink a full.
2: Man, I'm sure you're the same way. I'm
1: going to grab some water right now.
2: Go have a glass of water. I know people, I work with producers, et cetera, that would bring in almost like a case of Diet Coke and then they would go through it like water. And I just go, man, how do you do that?
1: But that's what happens.
2: Lifestyle.
1: We got plenty to get to.
2: We do.
1: The Flores Corn Fairy thing came out. I'm sure you're aware of that. I want to get your thoughts on that. Mm-hmm. And other topics as well. It's the Common Man program along with Brett Blakemore and Fortenaby and Mark Rosen here in the Fan.
26: It's the Common Man with Mark Rosen.
2: Joe Bauer said to me last night, hey, Dad, you want to catch?
26: On the Fan.
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1: In the KFGO newsroom, I'm Darren Selvig. The Cass County Sheriff's Office is investigating after a woman was found with life-threatening injuries in rural South Fargo. The Sheriff's Office responded to the area of 112th Avenue South and County Road 81 around 4:45 Tuesday afternoon. When they arrived, they found the woman seriously injured. She received medical care before being taken to a Fargo hospital. Deputies are trying to determine how the woman was hurt. Cass County Sheriff's Office is asking anyone with information about what happened to contact them. And fire crews responded to a trash compactor fire at the Amazon warehouse in North Fargo Tuesday morning. Fargo Fire responded to the warehouse located in the 3700 block of 44th Avenue North just after 5:45. When crews arrived, they took the compactor out of the building and stopped the fire from spreading. They stayed for an hour and a half while they monitored the compactor to make sure the fire was fully extinguished. Cause of the fire under investigation. I'm Darren Selvig, KFGO News.
2: Speaking of ticks, I found a pair on my dashboard this morning. Went out to go play golf. Driver's side window was broken. A pair of Flop Sweat and Tears tickets were left on my dashboard. I don't need them. I'm working the show. But I'm going to give them away right now to the 11th caller. The show is this Saturday at the Uncommon Loon in Chisago Lakes. All the VIP tickets are gone. So are most of the others. There are a handful remaining. If you'd like to buy some, if you're out in that area, uncommonloon.com, I think, will work. You just call them. Just tell them to set you aside some tickets. Or you can win some right now, a pair, by being the 11th caller at 1-800-320-5326, 1-800-320-5326.
3: Also, only call if you can go to the show.
2: Yeah.
3: Yesterday I had someone go, that's tomorrow. It's Saturday?
2: Yeah.
3: Oh, never mind. And
2: yeah.
3: They hung up.
2: Yeah.
3: So.
2: And if you can't go, that's the way. There'll be two empty seats in the place. We'll know who you were.
4: Find some friends that can go.
2: Be the 11th caller at 1-800-320-5326. Show is a Saturday. It's Common Sauce and Larry Mondello guy, this one says, you should drink half your body weight of water in ounces, and that's a old wives' tale.
4: I mean, it's just common sense.
2: I asked, is drinking 64 ounces of water a day necessary? He says, no, drinking 64 ounces, eight-ounce glasses of water a day is not a strict biological necessity for every person, though it is a safe and easy general reference point. Where the 64-ounce rule came from, do you know where it came from?
4: I do not.
2: The 1945 guideline. The U.S. Food and Nutrition Board originally suggested about 65 ounces of total fluid a day, which was widely misinterpreted to mean everyone must drink 8 glasses of plain water daily.
4: Okay.
2: That original recommendation included fluids from all sources, including coffee, tea, milk, juices, and the water content found in fruits and vegetables, which typically makes up about 20%.
4: Right.
2: Of daily intake. Now, the National Academy of Sciences, Engineering, and Medicine suggests an adequate daily intake of about 125 ounces of water from all different
4: sources.
2: Yeah. 15.5 cups. Mayo Clinic, 11.5 cups for women, 15.5 for men. Some health guides suggest a baseline of drinking about half your body weight in ounces per day, while others emphasize simply drinking to thirst. And that's what I say. If you're thirsty, drink. If you're not, don't. Someone else said, Common, how are you alive? Coffee dehydrates you and you don't drink water. Well, it does dehydrate you, but that doesn't mean you still didn't get water in your system. You're still, coffee is 99.9% water. It's water. And here's the other thing. I'm built different. Well, I am.
4: Well,
2: I'm built different.
4: Yeah, you are.
2: I am.
4: I guess,
2: built different.
4: Little situation. Again, fair warning, especially for the guys out there. This is not being. I watch my water intake after 8 o'clock at night because you don't want to start guzzling a whole bunch of water.
2: The only thing bigger than my ego is my prostate. If I drank as much water as they asked me to, I would have to have a catheter. Because I would have to go to the bathroom. I have to go to the bathroom right now. I had to go during that break, but I needed to do a live ad. So now
4: Do
2: I have another live ad coming? Oh, Blake Moore's on the phone. He's giving away tickets. If I have another live ad, I don't know what I'm going to do. Your Wild lose last night. Russo spelled it out. I've never heard of a hockey team having three games in one night, but they did apparently. And then there was the travel and the right. at home and away and guys injured and lines and this and that. And that's part of the reason they lost to Winnipeg, which could very well be. But my question has always been, why does the league then, if that is such a big, because we hear it all the time, right. especially in the NBA, back-to-backs, back-to-backs, back-to-backs, and that second game of that back-to-back, basically you can't win the game. It's impossible. Well, then why does the league do that then? Why can't they figure out a way to say, we will never have back-to-back games? You know they can do, I know that the Barnum and Bailey Ringling Brothers Circus might have Target one night and you can't go there, and there's this concert scheduled for the right. other night. There are still ways to figure, there has to be a way that there are not games on, because if it's such a detriment to one team to the other, right. then it's unfair and it should be done away with, don't you think?
4: Well, in theory it should be, but you have to shoehorn so many games in such a short period of time, relatively speaking, and now they even expanded the schedule a little bit. I don't know how it's avoidable. I don't know how you play that many games from October till, I guess, the end of March, early April, without having back-to-backs. And every team goes through it. Every team will have. There's not one team that gets a distinct advantage. I'm not believe anyway that over another team that has fewer back-to-backs or what the Wild just experienced, where you win one game and you got staying on the road, you got to go to Winnipeg, you're playing you're playing a rival team. I think in theory, if you're going to play it, the second, but they can't figure all that stuff out. Maybe you play you're not going to fly out to L.A. and play the Kings on a second, or maybe. Instead of playing a divisional opponent, you're playing someone else. I don't know how you figure it out. I mean, it's just a constant thing that we're all used to now, and coaches have to just deal with it. I mean, every team goes through it, and the schedule's not going to change. Like I said, they have to shoehorn all the 83 games into the season now, or whatever it is.
2: 84 now.
4: 84.
2: Brock Faber is a fractured skull, and now Nico Sturm took a puck to the head, and I don't know if they've... Again, Blake Moore, have they come out with any statement? Do we know if Sturm has a skull fracture or he just get hit with a puck and he's out?
3: So I didn't listen because I was busy making the shot of a lifetime in 18. But yeah. Apparently, John Hines was on with Nordo and said that Sturm's in a much better place than Faber is.
2: Okay.
3: But he's still on the IR.
2: All right.
4: Didn't your source say that Faber was
2: that thought
4: better?
2: It might be just weeks. Rather than months.
4: Well, that would be.
2: But my source might not be on. It's a source that I've trusted that has inside information, but I don't know if this is accurate or not. I just said that's what I heard.
4: Right.
2: Throwing it out there. And sometimes you even if you can come back after a couple of weeks, it's better to be safe than sorry. We see that in the concussion protocol.
4: Oh, 100%.
2: Oftentimes, like for instance, concussion protocol going in. Was in Darrisaw. Is he in the precon?
4: Yes.
2: Let him wait one more week because they have the bye, and then you're really sure.
4: In theory, should be ready to go. But we don't know 100%. He took a face plant, and that was a weird, usually think of collisions or anything. He collided with the ground, and he's a big man. So I hope he's kind of going through the checkpoints right now and getting better. But it's a big concern. Short range, long range. It's just, unavoidable. It's what you sign up for in the NFL. Very hard to avoid it.
2: Did you read the stories regarding the Brian Flores situation?
4: I read some of them. Yeah, I'm aware of the Corn Ferry report, and
2: what do you make of it?
4: Hard to say. I mean, I think it is. I didn't read anything that was really glaringly new. I mean, if this thing goes back. The Dolphins fired Flores as their head coach back in January 2022. They were playing. They were a 500 team after three seasons. Flores turned around and then sued the NFL and a bunch of teams a short time later, accusing them of, in particular, the Giants and the Broncos.
2: But this has to do with the recruiting firm's report on Brian Flores,
4: right? But I'm just kind of giving the background on it. Yeah, that there's been a whole bunch of this stuff. The discovery, the information about Flores being disagreeable or threatening the GM.
2: Right.
4: I mean, he's in a tough spot as far as ever getting a head coaching job, and there may very well be. I mean, there's been a lot of people who felt, and I go back to when Tony Dungy was the assistant coach here with the Vikings, and the Roselle rule, the idea that he was going to get, he went through the charade. That's what it was, getting these interviews for head coaching jobs, knowing damn well he wasn't going to get the job. And it didn't happen for the longest time. And he's not the only black coach that went through it.
2: Yeah, because of the Rooney rule, right?
4: The Rooney rule, not the rules. The Rooney rule. And obviously, I'll never forget what you're doing, because Tony would come in and do our Sports Sunday show on a late Sunday night. This was a winter time. And he goes, well, I have an I'll never forget this. I have an interview with the Tampa Bay Bucks tomorrow. This one sounds encouraging. And I went, oh, man, best of luck. I really appreciate, you know, coming in and talking about other NFL games. So the Vikings had been eliminated. And obviously, that, you know, we know that Tony was on, you know, NBC forever and ever. And then he went to Tampa. We know the rest of the story. But that was, you know, this has been going on for a long time. There just aren't, you know, many black head coaches in the NFL.
2: We'll see what happens. Yeah. You know, I asked, you know, I don't even know if it ends up going to court, would it be judge, jury? Someone said it would be, it's a civil case is what it would be.
4: Yeah.
2: But I don't understand all the...
4: my wife does, but I don't really talk to her about it too much.
2: I don't understand all the legalese exactly how it would go down.
4: But it's just...
2: That was interesting to see that. And then, of course... the things that were stated in the Korn Ferry report, Flores' lawyers locked in on it and said, this shows that there is racist overtones and discrimination here, and whether they can prove that in court or not.
4: We have these discussions, Cobbin, all the time about the hot offensive coordinators most of the time being the lead candidates for head coaching jobs next year in the NFL. Well, there's not a hotter assistant coach or defensive coordinator in the NFL right now than Brian Flores.
2: Right.
4: And under any other circumstances, he would already be mentioned as a leading candidate for a head coaching job in the NFL next year, along with Mike Tomlin. Oh, by the way, he's doing, you know, sideline reporting and probably will get a head coaching job, I would think, if he wants one next year.
2: Flores had his opportunity and it didn't go particularly well record-wise. Were they a 500 club?
4: Well, that's not terrible.
2: No, but that, again, that doesn't necessarily mean he'll be a number one candidate. We've seen a lot of, this is what I talked about yesterday. I mean, every head coach, for the most part, I think somebody texted me that Andy Reid was never a coordinator. He was a quarterback's coach and then went to head coach. But most head coaches were at one time either an offensive coordinator or a defensive coordinator and then got elevated to head coach. While there are many that have gone on to very successful careers as head coaches, there are others that have failed miserably and went back to being coordinators. So there's no guarantee that Flores is going to get a job. And if he did, he would be really good at the head coaching job, just like it's for any other coach, any other assistant coach. But they talk with one of the examples I dug up yesterday was the Spagnuolo guy.
4: Mm-hmm.
2: Coordinator on two world championship football teams. As a head coach,
4: right.
2: His teams were terrible. So there's no guarantees. We'll break, come back. One more segment to go with the legendary one, Mark Rosen, right here on The Fan.
5: He's the pride of St. Louis Park. Just ask him. It's Mark Rosen with The Common Man on The Fan.
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4: And this Fan Sports Hit brought to you by Ryan Bonzek at Equitable Agri-Finance, providing long-term fixed-rate financing to America's farmers and ranchers. Big college football weekend coming up. The Bison hosting Nevada. 6 o'clock, the kickoff Saturday night. Meanwhile, work cut out for North Dakota. They host number one South Dakota State. Jack Rabbit's coached by Dan Jackson. Talks about UND's offensive capability.
28: Yeah, I mean, they score a lot of points and very dynamic, very explosive. When you look at the teams we've played in terms of explosive plays created on the season, North Dakota's at the top, so they can throw the ball deep and create big explosive plays that way. They can run the football very effectively, and they've got talented running backs. Their offensive line is extremely impressive, physical, big.
4: 1 o'clock, the kickoff Saturday from the Lira Center game is yours in KFGO, and the Cobbers a large one this weekend at St. John's. Undefeated teams, 1 o'clock, the kickoff there. It's a Fan Sports Hit.
2: Bumper news, doesn't it? Got a little head bounce.
3: Some energy.
2: Same as this bit, Diddy.
3: Like amazing it. Looks.
2: Amazing looks. Amazing looks. Everything cooked. Bishop beat Brooks. No, I mean, actually, all chess pieces come from the other piece. Brett Blackmore, if I were to ask you, List radio is what kind of radio?
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2: Or someone that is a lazy radio host.
3: Yes.
2: CBS Sports is, I rely heavily on them for list radio. They put their list of the 100 best players in the NBA. And they go chronologically from 100 to 100 to kind of keep you guessing. You know, to keep your, you know, oh, be still my beating heart, right?
4: Right.
2: Who do you think they list as the best player in the National Basketball Association? CBS
4: Joker.
2: Sports. No.
4: Today's game. Okay, obviously. Well.
2: Who do they think is the best player in the NBA as we speak?
3: Is it Victor?
2: It's Victor Wembanyama.
4: Yeah.
2: And I would think it's hard to argue with that. I know that he has sort of just scratched the surface. He's probably not a perfect player. But
4: I would just agree with that.
2: Really?
4: Right now. Right now.
2: Oh,
4: a year or two, I think he'll. I just think Joker's got skills that I've, you know, as far as a passer. I mean, he doesn't. Wemby doesn't pass the ball as well as.
2: Oh, I don't think he needs to. He's the best defender in the National Basketball Association, and it's not even close.
4: Yeah.
2: Nobody blocks shots at the way.
4: Oh, he's incredible.
2: At the rate he does.
4: Right.
2: He alters everything the other teams do offensively. I would say he is number one. A lot of people might still have Joker because he's been considered the number one player for a couple of years. And you're right, he is a very talented player. They showed a highlight.
4: I think I know what you're talking about.
2: There was one where he did it kind of like behind his head.
4: In a preseason game.
2: It was a remarkable pass.
4: Yeah.
2: Last season became the first player in the league history to win the Defensive Player of the Year unanimously.
4: Mm-hmm.
2: And then it says that if he hits the 65-game threshold this season, there's a good chance he does it again. Number two, you've got Joker at number one, then would you put Wembanyama
4: at
2: two?
4: Absolutely.
2: So who do you think they put at number two?
4: Shea?
2: SGA.
4: Yeah.
2: They have SGA at number two. It says, the best in the world conversation intensified over the last year with the rise of Wemby and the continued excellence of Joker. However, the reigning back-to-back league MVP is coming off a season in which he averaged 31.1 points, 6.6 assists, 4.3 rebounds, and 1.4 steals. SGA remains one of the toughest covers in the NBA due to his elite ability to draw contact and get to the free throw line. Some people would call it flopping.
4: Yes, they would.
2: I guarantee if he played for the Wolves, his friends wouldn't call it flopping.
4: No, we'd love him.
2: At 28, SGA is in the midst of his prime and has the potential to add more MVPs and more titles to his name over the next few seasons. Then they have Joker ranked at number third.
4: Okay.
2: Says Joker hasn't finished outside the top two in MVP voting since 2020.
4: Jeez, think about that.
2: Yeah, it is astonishing. But the three-time MVP slides to number three in this year's ranking. He's still the best offensive hub in the game and led the league in assists and rebounds in 25-26, but his ability to elevate a team into a contender tier will be put to a test after a rocky summer for the Rockets. Number four. Who do you like at number four? And we're not going to go all 100.
4: No,
2: trust me. We're just going to do the top 10.
4: That'll take into an hour in Barrero show.
2: We're going to do the top 10.
4: Well, it's easy to say. Well, you go back to the big men. I kind of doubt. I don't think they're going to go with like a Jaylen Brown.
2: They go with Luka Doncic Doncic, however you.
4: Oh, I want to pronounce him that day. Yeah, that makes sense. I mean, Luka can be as dominant as anyone.
2: It says there are exactly two examples in NBA history of a player averaging at least 33 points, 8 boards, and 7 assists over a full season. Luka in his last full year with the Mavs, and Luka last year with the Lakers.
4: Yeah.
2: Only person to ever do.
4: Yeah, again, he doesn't have, I don't know what, I mean, the Lakers have to had to retool their lineup, not just with the departure of LeBron, but you know, a few other parts that are going to be, you know, missing and going to take a while to kind of reorganize. I mean, you know, you think about, you know, where would Steph Curry be in that conversation? Now, he's getting a little long in the tooth, but as the greatest shooter I've ever seen, pure shooter, I mean, it's pretty hard not to leave him out of the top five even still to this day.
2: Well, he's not in their top five. He is in the top 10, but he's not top five.
4: Well, yeah, I guess, you know, that's why, because he's just getting on there a little bit.
2: Number five?
4: Giannis?
2: Anthony Edwards.
4: Oh.
2: He was ranked seventh last year in CBS Sports' initial best player. in the league, best players in the league list. It says a comic book athlete with every skill in the
4: That's
2: book.
4: That's a great title.
2: And enough charisma to power the Vegas Strip. Edwards is the closest thing we have seen to a young Michael Jordan.
4: Man, high praise.
2: Preposterous statement?
4: No.
2: No?
4: Well, I mean, the closest thing, they didn't say he is MJ reincarnate. I mean, it's...
2: Now he gets LaMelo Ball to alleviate some of his creative burden, facing fewer double teams and getting more catch-and-shoot threes. One of the league's top

0: scoring and defense and everything, and he was playing hurt, and this might be it. I said at the very beginning of the show when during 5-3-4, Brett Blakemore asked me, where am I on the bandwagon with the Wolves? Mm-hmm. And I'm on the running board like I am always. I'm ready to do the tuck and roll and bail off because it's just safer that way. There's a lot less, there's a greater chance of surviving the tuck and roll in the ditch with maybe like a fractured elbow and a broken leg than if you stay on the bandwagon and careens off down the hill. Yeah. You could die in a fiery bandwagon crash. So I always do that. But I still need to see, because we know how basketball can be. Basketball players can become moody. They can be giddy. They can become bored. They can become annoyed. They can become angry with their contract situations where their stats aren't enough. So, you know, I know right now it looks like a nice mix. We've had a nice start in the preseason games, but I have to see it week after week in those cold, long February nights when we are doing back-to-backs and we're playing a couple of lesser teams and we come back from the road and we go 1-4 because, well, we just didn't feel like playing those games. I want to see if we can avoid that malaise. And if is it enough? Will Ant feel rejuvenated and like, hey, this is much easier for me now and I can play freer and have more opportunities because I have somebody that can not only disperse the ball, but he can score too. LaMelo Ball can score. We'll see we'll see without that power forward, power forward, you know, size wise.
1: Yeah, I think this is an absolute crucial year for Jaden McDaniel. I mean, McDaniels. Ant is Ant, and I totally agree with that, Paul. He should be. I mean, he will be a legitimate MVP candidate if it all goes well. But Jaden McDaniel needs to take that next step with LaMelo as well. I mean, we heard Finch say, you know, we went from moody to giddy and all that
0: stuff. We're giddy now.
1: Yeah, we're giddy. And I saw that Randall made a comment, and of course, he's happy now in Brooklyn, and I'm sure he's pointing fingers at him. And
0: well, I think that was partly from what I've told the people I trust, that the acquisition of Randall, that was important to Finch. And I think I think Finch feels like Randall let him down. That's what I've heard through the grapevine.
1: I don't doubt that. I'm
0: not saying that's a fact. So that's why I think he kind of went with we went from moodiness to giddiness, because certainly Randall was moody. But you know what? Who else was a little bit moody from the people I talked to? Naz Reid, too. Yeah. He was the one that we were supposed to all love no matter what. It was Naz Reid. Well, maybe Naz might have been part of the problem with the moody.
1: Well, there was immaturity on Naz. I mean, Jaden, I mentioned Jaden a couple of years ago. Look at when he punched punched the wall. Yeah. And I mean, this is stuff that you just can't tolerate. And when you're 22, 23, okay, It's grown-up time now, and I think that's why I just mentioned Jaden McDaniels. As much as we're going to talk about LaMelo and Ant, the three-headed, you know, in terms of what Jaden can do, people who are basketball experts, they feel that he's got all-star material, that he could play we've seen him play at that level. Can he do it, as you just said, Common, when you're playing Charlotte on a Tuesday night in February, can he avoid those natural letdowns that occur sometimes when you just kind of coast through a game. And I just expect a lot more from him consistently this year. And, they're going to start the season without DiVincenzo. And he's making remarkable progress. But, I mean, they're going to be very cautious with him. They don't, have to play him right now. They got a deeper bench. But when he does come back, and hopefully, first of the year, whenever, that'll be another big plus for this team. But, yeah, I mean, I'm excited to watch this version and a little more up-tempo. But, yeah, I mean, there's a concern about against the bigs, how they're going to do. If Rudy gets in foul trouble, has to sit down after, 10 minutes and Berenger comes in, and they're going to trust him to fill those minutes this year because they're going to need him for his just rebounding and defense, forgetting about scoring.
0: Antetokounmpo is at 6. Mm-hmm. Jalen Brunson at 7. I said this last year. Yeah. I said it before the run began. I thought he was that great. I like watching Jalen Brunson play basketball.
1: How can you not?
0: I like him because he seems his motor never stops. He's undersized.
1: No.
0: He's a physical player despite his shorter stature.
1: He was
0: stature.
1: So good the finals.
0: He was brilliant, and yeah. I really enjoy watching him play basketball.
1: I agree with you.
0: Cade Cunningham is at 8.
1: Yeah, Pistons.
0: Jason Tatum at 9, and then Steph Curry at number 10. Here's what it says about Curry. It says, entering his 18th season,

0: where he remains the deadliest shooter and one of the most flammable scorers on the planet. While he only managed 43 games last season and shot 39% from three, 46% overall, a 63.7 true shooting percentage on a shot volume and difficulty remains elite. On any given night, Curry can still be the best player in the world and remains fully capable of leading one last charge if Golden State provides the opportunity. I think the only problem is there is they all, I just don't think they're, you know, Draymond's older. I just, the whole makeup of the team just doesn't, the West is so deep now that I would find it, as much as I'd love to see, I wouldn't mind seeing one last run by the Golden State guys. Yeah, Minnesota doesn't do it, but I don't see it.
1: I think that fans have to, just in general, just soak in watching the greatness that Steph Curry does provide. And he has his off nights like anybody else, but I mean, to watch this man operate and shoot the ball the way he does at the level he does still, and those nights when he gets hot, there's nothing better in the NBA than watching Steph Curry just knock down, and not just three pointers. I mean, he can create things still, and he takes a beating when he does go. Obviously, he tries to put the ball off the glass, and he's got these guys he's got to run into, and I don't know how he's managed this for the most part, and he gets nagging injuries. But he's just
0: Butler's
1: a joy to watch.
0: Still with him, right?
1: Pardon me? I'm sorry.
0: Butler hasn't gone anywhere. Jimmy Butler's still
1: back
0: with him, right?
1: Yeah,
0: and
1: he's supposed to be healthy. Yeah, hope so.
0: And then they have, who's the center they have? Is it the Porzingis character?
1: Porzingis, he's always hurt.
0: But they've got some talent.
1: They do.
0: So I'm not saying
1: do.
0: It's the,
1: no.
0: end, of the
1: right.
0: end of the end of the end, but as good as San Antonio is, as good as Denver is, as good as OKC and even the
1: Houston.
0: Timberwolves in Houston, I just find it hard.
1: No, the West is loaded. And this, you're hearing all these rumblings that, there's going to be, that the Wolves potentially have moved to the Eastern Conference with the expansion coming, potentially even as early as next year. I don't know if it'll happen that soon, but, it would be good for a couple reasons. First of all, I think people talked about this, like even with the Wild, they play on the West Coast and, staying up to watch those games and they're starting to tip off, 9:30. It's nice when you play in the East Coast. You don't have to worry about that. But that's not the main reason. The main reason is that in theory, the East is, even though the Knicks won it, the balance of power isn't as strong as it is in the West.
0: 7 o'clock tonight at, is it still called Chavez Ravine? Is that what they call that? Where the
1: I
0: Dodgers
1: think they
0: play
1: still
0: baseball?
1: Do. When the Dodgers moved there from Brooklyn, they have not moved.
0: Brewers have a commanding 2-0 lead over the Dodgers. I think unless you live in Los Angeles or live in New York, most people don't like those two cities because of the inherent advantages of the, they got especially in baseball, because.
1: Right.
0: Those television contracts.
1: The local TV contracts.
0: Yeah, they share some of that money, I think, but the vast majority of it stays with the club.
1: Right.
0: And you look at the Dodgers, we talked about it yesterday. What did you have for their payroll? Was it $330 million something?
2: Something like that, yeah.
0: Something just insane.
1: Yeah, Ohtani makes as much as the Cleveland Guardians' entire payroll,
0: and then
1: basically.
0: And the Guardians and the Brewers and Tampa Bay. The three of those teams combined, I don't think their payroll reaches. That's why I think a lot of people look at the Dodgers and the Yankees as sort of the bad guys. And they look at the smaller market. I mean, my brother's a big Dodgers fan because he lived out in Palm Springs for a number of years, so he followed him all the time. But even he says he thinks that a fun World Series would be Cleveland Rock and Roll Hall of Fame against the Beer City of Milwaukee.
1: I agree with him 100%.
0: Two really kind of blue collar type of cities that aren't the big the glitzy, Los Angeles. I think it would be a great World Series. And again, I don't really have anything against Tampa Bay, but, it seems like I still like, and I know the Brewers aren't the Milwaukee Braves, but Milwaukee's had baseball for a long, long time. So is Cleveland.
1: Yes.
0: And Tampa Bay's had, I suppose, 20, 25, 30 years now, but still, I would love to see it be
1: The Brewers would be, I think, the fan favorite. I sure hope they can win, and watching their reaction in Milwaukee, take a 2-0 lead, and the everyday lineup they have, the pitching, I mean, we always talk about what are the Twins going to do. You look at the pitching depth that the Brewers throw out here at their opponent. And now they're back in L.A., and Ohtani apparently is going to be in the lineup, even though he's obviously hurting. I mean, physically hurting. But I think Robert said they're going to drop him in the lineup a little bit. But, you can't count count the Dodgers out. They're just too talented, too deep, too everything. But, man, Milwaukee could get, obviously, just a complete stranglehold on this series. They can win this one tonight. So I'll definitely want to be watching that one tonight.
0: Yeah.
1: I mean, this is it. This is, wait for it. If you're a baseball fan, especially with the pending lockout, I mean, this is probably going to be the last time we see baseball for a little while.
0: Are we sure there's going to be a
1: lockout? I can only trust someone who's very close to the Major League, was in particular extremely close to Major League Baseball, and he said it's pretty hard to, nothing's 100%. It's pretty hard to visualize not having some semblance of it. Not to suggest that the season will be canceled in its entirety, but that they're not going to be able to figure this thing out by the time, you know, spring training rolls around and the teams are gathering, that they're not going to have a collective bargaining agreement or agreement on a salary cap in time.
0: So Saturday, Big Monday or Super Friday, or what the college football show that travels around. There's two of them.
1: There's a couple of
2: college
1: them.
2: Game day.
0: Yeah, and then what's the other one on
2: Big
0: Fox?
2: Noon kickoff.
0: Big Noon is, I think Big Noon kickoff is Indiana against the Ohio State Buckeyes. That's the one game, I think. I do prefer Big Ten football just because we're a Big Ten city.
1: Yep.
0: And that game is, it's got everything you'd want. You have the defending champs in Indiana. The has been as good as any team for, seems like forever. I think it's, I'm not going to be watching. I'm going to be playing golf, thank you. But,
1: well, that's okay. It's beautiful.
0: It should be a good football. It should be. It has all the makings of a really
1: good
0: game. It should
1: be. Indiana's not the Indiana team even of a year ago, but they are still very, very good. And Ohio State looks like...
0: Well, here's what I'll say about that.
1: Okay.
0: They might be, but it might be they're not surprising people, and maybe teams aren't prepared for them. And their quarterback probably isn't at...
1: No, he's not Mendoza-like.
0: Yeah, and he might be able to get to that point, because he seems like he's got quite a bit of talent. But yeah, they're probably not as good as they were, but as the season wears on, we'll see if they continue to get a little... Every season is different, as you know, so we'll see. But yeah, you're right, they're not as... They're not like they were last year, but I think it's
1: hard to maintain that level.
0: I think it's, I mean, the way they came back, it was interesting the way, here's what they do have going for them. And I know Nebraska keeps breaking the hearts of corn. I've watched every single one of their games pretty much.
1: Yeah.
0: But they did it again. They let it get away. But, you know, they were held in no tutties in the first three quarters, and then they were able to manufacture a couple in the fourth quarter.
1: Well, they forgot about two receivers that were wide open on that play. Oh, we're done already?
0: Yeah, that's it.
1: Let's go by some
0: fast. Well, you know, time flies and you're having fun.
1: Oh, and we're having fun.
0: Yeah, we are. The legendary one, Mark Rosen, will be back tomorrow for Spread Swing 130. Baby, you have to maybe contact. Well, you know how the rules go for Spread Swing, right? You don't need to contact Tennessee. We'll do Spread Swing tomorrow. Just print the odds for us. Do something in studio, or maybe he won't. Maybe he's going to be on the phone. But anyway, you'll be in at 1:30 for Spread Swing.
1: Thank you, sir.
0: Thank you.
1: Thanks, Brett.
0: Brett, thanks for having me.
2: Hey, great job today.
0: You as well, especially on the golf course. You were brilliant today. You were very, very good. We'll talk to you tomorrow at 12 noon. Big Ticket JG. They're next right here on The Fan.
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8: Shohei Ohtani will be in the lineup tonight for the Dodgers in Game 3 of the NLCS. Ohtani was adamant that he's close to breaking out of his slump, according to manager Dave Roberts. Ohtani has gone 1-for-7 with 3 strikeouts in the first 2 games of the series and has not homered since August 18th. The reigning MVP is still dealing with lingering injuries to his left knee and right arm. The Dodgers are down 0-2 to the Brewers as the series shifts to Los Angeles. I'm Adam Abdallah.
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16: Your 740 The Fan regional weather for tonight, mostly cloudy with an overnight low around 38. Cloudy, gradually becoming sunny tomorrow. Tomorrow's high near 58. Overnight low tomorrow night, 36. Friday, sunny, breezy. Looking for highs near 54 on Friday, but wind gusts as high as 34 miles an hour. For Friday night, overnight low of 34 into Saturday with sunshine. Saturday's high near 67. For Sunday, sunny and a high near 70. That's your 740 The Fan regional weather.
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0: 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We welcome you back to a midweek edition, a Wexler Wednesday edition of the Bumper to Bumper Show without the Wexler. I don't think he's scheduled for today. Gardzi is back. He produces the program. Gardzi is also sideline reporter, Golden Gopher football. So sideline reporter guy gets a bye this week too.
2: Yes.
0: Like the team.
2: Yes.
0: Correct?
2: We're off this week.
0: And then Iowa's next week?
2: The 24th.
0: Game time yet?
2: 2 or 2:30.
0: Okay.
2: One of those two.
0: But it's here.
2: It's here.
0: Correct?
2: Yes, Minneapolis.
0: I'm the host of the program. My name's Dan Barrero, former Einstein Wretch. Newspaper of the Twin Cities. I've already got Hip Cricket working overtime today.
2: Whoa.
0: Even before 3 o'clock.
2: Vladdy Divots.
0: I thought so. 64686, Bradshaw and Bryant, KFAN. Text line. Texts are already pouring in. It's the Wednesday regulars today. That includes Glenn Mason. If Gardzi will be kind enough to let him in before like 4:20. He's supposed to be the 4 o'clock hour of the show. And the ubiquitous one, Pat Kessler, is scheduled for 5:30 in studio. There's so much. And I did it again. I had the shirt out.
2: Oh, I forgot too.
0: I mean, literally right in a prominent place, and I still forgot. Here's how vigilant people are. Yesterday, I got 2 texts from people saying, don't forget, Kessler's tomorrow.
2: They're trying to help.
0: And they're trying to help with the shirt. I mean, what more can I ask? I have no one to blame but myself. By the time I get the shirt to Kessler, he will no longer fit in it. I think that's automatic.
2: Or he'll already be working for Channel 5. He'll have retired from Channel 9.
0: That's also true.
2: And he'll be back with Tom Hauser.
0: 100% true. So that it's only 2 guests today. We're going the distance today?
2: We are.
0: Yeah, that's what I thought.
2: Yeah.
0: 6:30. This is a Wednesday. Tomorrow will be the 3-hour tour.
2: It won't be.
0: I won't even be that. Huh?
2: Because of Vikings bye week, we don't have any Vikings programming this week.
0: So we got to go the distance there, too.
2: I know, huh? It sucks.
0: Well, the good news is Sermons, Abbott gave Blakemore and me the week off.
2: Look at that.
0: He's got NFL football to get in.
2: Oh, he does, yeah.
0: I'm fine with that.
2: Yeah.
0: We don't have to, and I know I missed last week's sermon, so that'd be 2 in a row for Mike Gill, but we'll be back eventually, that's for sure. Is illusion healthier than reality? Seems as if it might be an odd question, perhaps needs to be explained, drilled down on a little bit. But I'll set it up with, and many of you may have seen this soundbite. I don't think it's all that recent, but it came across my, what do they call it, feed?
2: Yes, your timeline, your feed.
0: My algorithm? No, it wouldn't be my algorithm, but yeah.
2: The algorithm
0: whatever it is you're
2: in.
0: And it struck me because it's bye week. We talk plenty of football, and we'll continue to do so, but opportunity maybe to get away from it just a little bit. And it's a conversation that your guy, Conan O'Brien, had with Mick Jagger. You familiar with Mick Jagger?
2: I am, yeah.
0: What's the percentage of our audience that knows who Mick Jagger is? You think it's 100%?
2: I'd say like 85 to 90.
0: So even though he's ancient?
2: Yeah.
0: Older than me, I think.
2: Yeah, he comes up enough, though.
0: I think he has
2: to. Yeah, he cuts through.
0: A group called the Rolling Stones.
2: I'd say it's 85-90.
0: There was a great division back in the day. Some of us liked the Beatles better than the Stones. Others preferred the Stones over the Beatles. And for a lot of people, it was almost a character reference. In that, if you liked the Beatles, you were too poppy, too safe. Stones, though,
2: edgy,
0: the bad boys.
2: A little rougher.
0: Exactly. Rough around the edges. Some people said, well, actually, I look back on it and I say, well, there's probably to respect both of them.
2: It's good
0: even
2: to be
0: if
2: eclectic.
0: You have certain groups that you might prefer. My guess is Andy Luger prefers the Stones because Luger is an edge guy.
2: He's a tough guy.
0: Very much so.
2: Yeah.
0: Although he did send me yesterday news that Blue Oyster Cult, one of the groups he savaged.
2: Are they back?
0: On our show. Announcing a Great Britain tour.
2: Oh, I was thinking they were coming to like the Dakota or something.
0: No, maybe in the second phase.
2: In the leg,
0: maybe the second phase, we'll see. Nathan asks, who's Mick Jagger? Lead singer, Rolling Stones.
2: Played at the Excelsior band shell, didn't they?
0: Once upon a time, yeah. That is correct. Back in the amusement park days.
2: Yeah.
0: Which I think closed down in 73.
2: It's sad.
0: I think we've talked about that before. So it's Conan with Mick Jagger, and the subject is John Lennon, actually, and Elvis Presley. Let's listen.
1: I remember John telling me, yeah, you know, I should never meet your heroes. I would never meet Elvis, Mick, if I were you.
3: That's fascinating, yeah.
1: And so I didn't. I took John's advice.
3: Yeah.
1: Which is really stupid of me, really, but I mean, I would love to have met Elvis. Why I take John's advice? But, I mean, at the time,
3: yeah,
1: it seemed to ring, well, if that means...
3: He famously, in the 64 tour, he kept saying, the minute they got to America, John kept saying, where's Elvis, where's Elvis, where's Elvis? That's all the only person he wanted to meet. Then they met Elvis, and in Bel Air, at his house.
1: Yeah.
3: And John walked out and said, where's Elvis? Because that was not the guy he wanted to meet.
1: Yeah.
3: He disappointed him.
1: Yeah. And he told me that all this story more than once.
3: Yeah.
1: And so it sort of put me off. So I wanted to keep my Elvis to myself, my version of Elvis.
3: Yeah.
1: And so I didn't want my version of Elvis shattered like John's was. But maybe my Elvis version would have been different.
0: So there's the rub. When it comes to meeting, presumably in person, your quote-unquote heroes, could be an actor, could be a sports figure, could be a whatever. I mean, you name the profession. Would you deep down, even if you've always would say, I'd never miss an opportunity if somehow it was granted me to meet that person, are you actually better served not meeting that person if when you do it, your dreams are shattered? That individual doesn't sound like what you think of when you see him or her? Doesn't feel like it's the same person? Seems lesser? Seems almost a cheap facsimile of your hero? Is illusion, in this case, healthier than reality? Now, Jagger made an interesting point in that soundbite in that he said, I took John Lennon's advice, and I wanted to keep my Elvis, and that way I was able to. But then he also added, but then again, maybe I actually missed out on something. Maybe I wouldn't have perceived that version of Elvis the same way that John Lennon did. So how much of it is in the way we perceive these individuals. In other words, if John Lennon and Paul McCartney saw him on that same tour, I don't know if McCartney's ever talked about it. Is it possible he came away thinking, well, yeah, no, he's not the Elvis that you think of in his prime, but that's okay. That's fine. Someday, Paul McCartney said to himself, I'm not going to be in my prime, but I'm still going to be here, and I can live with that. I can live with the change. So what's better for you when it comes to Kareem Abdul-Jabbar?
2: That's so
0: I think
2: funny.
0: It was better that it would have been better if you had never met him.
2: Yeah, or John McEnroe.
0: Well, the first time around. McEnroe.
2: When he blew me off in the hallway at the X?
0: Correct.
2: Yeah.
0: I mean, I think it's a fascinating question that you can make the argument it might be healthier to hold on to your illusion even if it's an illusion. As long as it's not something that's destructive in holding on to that illusion. And what's destructive about remembering a different Elvis than the one that John Lennon ended up meeting and saying, that's not the guy. That's a cliche. That doesn't even, it doesn't sound like him, doesn't look like him, whatever the case may be.
2: Well, first of all, I wish I would have gotten a little bit more sleep last night because I would have been more prepared to think this deeply right off the jump. This is, you know, I was kind of thinking we'd talk Vikings, right? And I could, you know, limp in.
0: Yes,
2: you know,
0: yes.
2: LaMelo, the vibes are good.
0: Yes.
2: I was kind of thinking we could limp in.
0: Right.
2: I think you need to meet your heroes. I think if they're your heroes, you should meet them. And if they let you down, they let you down and you move on to the next hero. I think it's hard because you even
0: but
2: heard.
0: But what if it devastates you?
2: It might. But then, like I said, you got to toughen up a little bit and you got to maybe find a new hero and understand that, you know, maybe it was a bad day or maybe. Maybe they just weren't interested or whatever it is.
0: How many times at the Great Minnesota Get-Together, have we been approached, especially me, much more than you. And I'll say hello to someone, we'll chat, whatever, have a nice conversation, and I'll get a text or an email later. Man, oh man, I was so surprised you're not the jackass in person that I've been led to believe by everybody else that you really are.
2: Including Guardsy.
0: Including Guardsy.
2: Yeah.
0: That's true. Yeah.
2: Yeah.
0: So I don't know what the answer is. I got a lot of good texts coming in.
2: I bet you do.
0: There's a lot of good texts. This might be more along your line. This is from 612 Guy. Meet your heroes, temper expectations. They're just people.
2: Right.
0: But that sounds good, but we don't treat them as people, because if we did, we wouldn't be as obsessed and they wouldn't be heroes in the first place.
2: Yeah.
0: It wouldn't be like we want to know that every new tune, every new movie, whatever the case may be.
2: I think it's very negative to think, don't meet your heroes, because on the flip side, what if it's an incredible experience?
0: Yeah, you can make that argument.
2: When my wife and I had dinner with Alec and Hilaria.
0: You're right.
2: Now, he's not a hero, but that was cool. Or when I leaned over to Michael Beasley at the Embassy Suites downtown Houston.
0: Beasley?
2: And said something about David Kahn and had one of the most magical 90 minutes at a Final Four.
0: How good
2: listening
0: was that?
2: To Michael Beasley tell NBA stories.
0: How good was that?
2: It's still like, I don't think about that enough, that I hung out with Michael Beasley at the bar at the Embassy Suites in downtown Houston across from the Toyota Center.
0: I'll give you an example of an individual who I'm glad I never met. And I think it would have affected me if I had met him. For me, I believe the greatest, most underrated TV show ever done is called The Larry Sanders Show. And it ran, from like 92 to 98. And one of the key characters in that program was an actor named Rip Torn, who'd had a tremendous career in movies going way back, whatever the case may be. He played Artie, basically Larry Sanders' right-hand man, producer, director, the whole bit. Okay. Absolutely as funny for an individual character, supporting character in a TV show, I don't think there are very, very many that are better. He was perfect for Sanders in that he knew his job was to suck up to him. His job was to pump up the ego, the whole bit. In any case, I digress on that. But everything I've ever read or heard is that he was a miserable human being on sets and everywhere, to the point of it's almost astounding that he got the work done that he did. And so that would affect me. On the other hand, to your point, I've told this story before. Years ago, this is back when in the salad days, Brian Oak is just down the hall, City's 97 afternoons.
2: Yeah.
0: And he's got, this is when.
2: Simpler times.
0: It just was, there's so much to miss about the radio industry. Once upon a time, in this building, or any building we were in, you had several stations, and so if you had musicians who were coming to town to perform, they sometimes came to be on with, in this case, Brian Oak.
2: Yeah.
0: And on one occasion, I'll never forget it, the Neville brothers performed in his studio. I mean, you just can't buy that stuff. I don't even know if it happens anymore. But I digress. He's got, on this occasion, Oak's got Todd Rundgren in studio. And I see, during a break, Oak, he may have even been leaving. I can't remember what the deal was, but he was going one way, I was going the other. And because occasionally I would try to glom on. If they had a little extra time, we'd get him on. It happened with Michael McDonald, a couple other people. So I said to Oak, I said, Rundgren's my guy. That's my guy. I'm a huge Rundgren guy. Any shot, you know, thing I'd have if I just see if he could give us 4 or 5 minutes. And he said, don't do it.
2: Yeah.
0: Don't try it. Don't do it. He can be such a jackass. Speaking of jackasses, it's just not worth it. So I didn't do it.
2: Yeah.
0: And then what happened? Years later, you booked him.
2: Did I?
0: You booked him. Okay. Well, maybe it was, I don't think it goes back before you.
2: Okay.
0: In any case, he got booked on our show because he was appearing somewhere in the suburbs. what may have been one of those places, south suburbs. I can't remember where it is. Anyway, he was terrific. And I couldn't get him off the phone.
2: Wow.
0: He was ready to go. Now, that may have just been the day.
2: Yep.
0: But it's to your point, if I'd have taken Oak's advice, I would never even consider trying it again. I would have been too scared to do so, and he was outstanding.
2: On the topic of not wanting to meet him, it's funny because I was listening to a podcast with Jerry Seinfeld last night.
0: Oh, okay.
2: Who, as you know, is like my guy.
0: Your guy, yep.
2: I love that guy. I don't think I ever want to meet Jerry Seinfeld. As much fun as it would be if he was in town and like, because he listens to sports talk every day. That's what he does. He's a huge sports rube. He loves the Mets.
0: Right.
2: He goes on with those guys in the booth like anytime he's at the game. But he was talking with the host of the podcast, and he was basically talking about how comedians don't like to socialize with people that aren't comedians, and they're not good at it, and they don't like it. And I'm just thinking, like, if I was ever in the same place, it could be the U.S. Open, because he goes and checks that out. If I'm in the beautiful people seats again at the Open, and Seinfeld's there, do I even say hi? Because he's so uncomfortable and not interested and doesn't need any new friends.
0: That's a good example.
2: And
0: right.
2: I don't have confidence in myself that I'd be able to cut through it.
0: Break him down with maybe a joke or something that got his attention.
2: Or I go, hey, how about the Mets? Somebody did that when I went to see him when he was in town, and the Mets were actually in town, two blocks over at Target Field. And somebody, when he does the Q&A at the end, yelled out, hey, the Mets are in town. And Jerry's like, yeah, I know. He's like, I'm working. I can't go over there. I'm working here. Like, he was trying to bond. As much as I love Jerry and respect him and would love to be able to break it down.
0: No, I think that's a good
2: and
0: call.
2: And just talk to him for 10, 15 minutes. I don't think I'm interesting enough to cut through to what he wants to talk about or to get. I don't think I could do it. And I'd be too nervous. So it would be a mess.
0: Well, yeah, comedians are almost another level. You're right, where it's a challenge. The challenge in of itself is intimidating.
2: Yes.
0: I mean, again, Todd Rundgren can be, I've seen it. I mean, he's had some interviews where he's been difficult, and some of it probably has to do with the questions. Some of it might have to do with the day of the week, the mood he's in, whatever the case may be. But I'm with you on that. Let me get to a few texts. We'll just go ahead and go to 27.
2: Yeah.
0: Admire your heroes for their talent. Assume they're jackasses in real life. Be pleasantly surprised if they're not. Well, that gets to the larger question we've debated before, too. When can you separate one's, I guess you could say, conduct? Like, Miles Davis had domestic abuse issues, major allegations there. Can you separate stuff like that or other things, drug abuse, whatever the case may be, from the art, where you say, I understand he's flawed. We're all flawed human beings. The fact is, he's a once-in-a-lifetime, once-in-a-century artist, that sort of thing. It does raise an interesting question.
2: Well, that's one of our, historically, one of my biggest conflicts that you know about, that 10 to 15 of the greatest minutes ever spent in my life were with Bill Cosby.
0: Bill Cosby, yeah.
2: Because of your interview with
0: probably
2: him.
0: Probably one of the best interviews we've ever done.
2: Gia was being born, so we couldn't come down the whole story. I had to get the sports album, have him sign it for you. And he sat there and showed us every single picture in that vinyl album, what he was doing. It was like we were long-lost friends. What do I do with those pictures? You can't put those up in the hallway. Can't put those up on the wall.
0: You got an album signed for me.
2: I know.
0: Exactly. No,
2: That was one of the great 15 minutes ever.
0: That's I think an extreme example of what we're talking about. That might be the ultimate example because it's so egregious. Plus, it feels more current than even if you go back to Miles Davis, right? There's enough time that has perhaps gone by. Hey, Dr. Dan, I ran into Seinfeld in a building right on Broadway. It was just me and him in the hallway, and he was not very friendly.
2: Yeah, but he's honest about it.
0: Yeah,
2: like he doesn't owe anybody anything. He's going to be pleasant and fine, but he's just not. That's just not who he is. He's not a jackass about it. It's just even in his documentary, somebody came up to him at a comedy club at a table, shook his hand, and Jerry talked to him for a minute, and then he went to shake his hand again, and Jerry goes, "Yeah, we shook. we shook it. Once.
0: Yeah,
2: like that's he's just got boundaries." And I don't think I could crack the boundaries.
0: By the way, for the kids, Larry Sanders' show, the star was Gary Shandling, plays a late-night talk show host. And it's what you would expect. Egos all over the place, confrontations he has with guests going after him, all the behind the scenes stuff that we think might happen, but we never really know about regarding talk shows, the competition between the late night talk shows, all that stuff is covered. It's a day. I think the show, if you tried to watch it now, would be a little bit dated, but I'm just telling you, pound for pound, I think it remains very much underrated. Reality seldom meets fantasy. Meet your heroes. If they're an a-hole, then at least you can view them correctly, quote unquote, moving forward. I don't even know what that means exactly.
2: That you actually know who they are, that you don't
0: pedestalize them,
2: I would guess, I think is what they're trying to say.
0: Guardsy, don't pull the mask off of the old Lone Ranger. That's from Lawyer Tom.
2: Oh, yeah. Interesting. Okay. Wizard of Oz, they probably shouldn't have met him. You know, he turned out to be a fraud.
0: Mace told a story on your show about being at a dinner event with Bob Knight. He said one of the guests went up to Knight to say how much he admires him, only to have Knight viciously insult him. I would argue that's the true Knight, though, is what the texter says.
2: That shouldn't shock you if you meet Knight and he's not very nice.
0: No.
2: Like, you shouldn't be like, wow.
0: No.
2: You should probably see that coming.
0: Hey, Dan, this is Duke from the region here. He means Northwest Indiana. I'm one for two. I met Harry Carey and I met Chuck Swirsky. I'll let you decide which was good and which was bad. I'm guessing Chuck Swirsky, longtime broadcaster, play-by-play guy out of Chicago area. Yeah. Harry Carey, I think, speaks for himself. I'm guessing Harry probably was a little nicer. No.
2: Oh, really?
0: No, probably a little bit tougher.
2: Oh, interesting.
0: I think it's that old deal of, and that's where I think it ends up hurting more. When it's someone who's gregarious.
2: Yeah.
0: And you see them and you see, Jesus, that's the guy?
2: Yeah.
0: My God, man.
2: You know what it just reminded me of?
0: Who?
2: Bob
0: Uecker.
2: Bob Uecker just blowing right by me at spring training.
0: That's right.
2: In like 1994.
0: Yeah.
2: Just a young Guardsy. Yeah, loved him for Major League and all that. And he literally, it was just me and him in the concourse of some spring training place in Arizona. And Bob Uecker wouldn't stop for me. Changed everything.
0: But on Kareem, you ended up interviewing him later.
2: A couple times.
0: Right, exactly. Now, I think you said you didn't bring up the blown off autograph.
2: I rose above it. I helped him pump his documentary about the Harlem Wrens.
0: But see, I think there was a way you could have done it that without making it seem like you're trying to embarrass him. Or no, do you think it was impossible?
2: No, I don't know. It just didn't seem worth it.
0: Because I think you could even set up, hey, you know, I ran into, you're probably in a hurry, and I was a pest trying to get, just make yourself the bad guy.
2: Fall on it.
0: Just to see if he would react. He wouldn't, certainly wouldn't remember it.
2: That'd be even funnier if he did. He's like, you're the kid?
0: Yeah, that's
2: it. You are the kid?
0: Oh, by the way.
2: Me in my seat at the Metrodome?
0: I have to correct myself. According to, looks like 320 guy, Blue Oyster Cult will be in Sioux Falls November 7th.
2: Is that right?
0: So that means Luger's got a shot to see one of his favorite groups.
2: You could get there, yeah. Dude, we have an affiliate, you know, in Worthington. Maybe they can get us some tickets.
0: In regards to the meeting heroes, Terry Bradshaw was always a hero of mine, and one day I saw him walking up the steps into Caesar's Palace. I moved in for a better look. Somebody in the crowd said something snide, and Terry gave us all the double bird as he walked away from us into the hotel. I was crushed. That'll happen. I there's no question. That doesn't necessarily mean, that could just be a moment, right? That doesn't necessarily mean that person has a different, you know, is a different perception of that person. Johnny Carson.
2: Oh, yeah.
0: I'm guessing Johnny Carson was awful if he even had a chance to get near him.
2: Yeah.
0: And yet, on the air, he's the greatest talk show host in the history of the business. It's not even, he's so many plateaus ahead of the individuals who are doing it now, it's not even funny. But that, it goes back to, you know, illusion versus reality. You create, but if you watch the illusion enough, you start to think, well, no, hey, I'm going to go talk to him. That just might be the guy.
2: Yeah.
0: Right?
2: Yeah.
0: And sometimes it might be, and a lot of times I think it's clearly not. So if we're talking occupation as we prepare for our first break, where do you think would be the highest devastation percentage when it comes to not meeting the heroic standards you'd expect? Would it be athletes? Would it be actors? Would it be comedians?
2: Yeah.
0: Think about that and some a couple of other categories as well as we continue halfway through the 3 o'clock hour here on The Fan.
4: Bumper to Bumper with Dan Barrero on The Fan.
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17: In the KFGO newsroom, I'm Darren Selvig. The operators of Edgewood Tavern at Edgewood Golf Course in Fargo took to social media to clear up details about its future. After a post last week thanking North Fargo for 7 incredible years, many assumed the tavern and restaurant was closing. In a new post, operators say the restaurant is relocating. They add the Fargo Park District owns the building the tavern is in, and the district decided to go another direction for next year. Edgewood Tavern's new location hasn't been announced yet. And Moorhead drivers will finally get relief from train delays starting Thursday evening. The Minnesota Department of Transportation says the 11th Street Underpass project is officially complete now. Center Avenue and 11th Street will reopen to traffic by early Thursday evening. The nearly three-year project routes 11th Street under the BNSF rail lines, eliminating traffic jams caused by passing trains. DOT says the project will improve safety and emergency response times.
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3: In the truck, want to give you a shot to win bonus bucks. 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
4: I don't think there's a lot of Vikings news to get to today, correct? You were out yesterday. I covered a lot of, we had Seifert in for a whole hour. So we talked plenty of football yesterday, including some National Football League stuff. So we I want to say ignore it today, but might lower the temperature a little bit. I know we're 5-0. We're very well aware of that, and we're certainly not going to forget it. But if you have something to add, hit the Bradshaw and Brian KFAN text line that we haven't thought of, 64686. I don't know that there's news. We brought in yet another veteran wide receiver, is that we've been doing a lot of that.
3: Every wide receiver that's out
4: lately,
3: there.
4: Lately, a lot of it seems to be, a lot of the smoke has to do with, we talked about it, him a couple weeks ago, Jennings, who all the football insiders marveled at his acquisition. They've turned on him. Now he's got very little production, but it's not our fault. It's his fault, apparently. He didn't know the plays. So in that case, he may end up going back to San Francisco.
3: That's what people are saying.
4: That's what people keep saying. And by the way, maybe it's not a bad move. The guy has been an extremely productive wide receiver.
3: Yeah.
4: So I don't know if our system doesn't always plug into productive wide receivers. I'd temper it a little bit and try to find a way myself. But
3: it's also clearly bothering him, right?
4: Yeah.
3: You saw he was really mad on the sideline in the one shot.
4: Yeah, it's not going well.
3: There's rumors of a blow up between he and KOC on the field.
4: Yeah.
3: Like that's. That doesn't fit in our culture.
4: No, that's not intentional.
3: Well,
4: it is intentional, but it's not the right kind of intentionality.
3: That's not the kind of room that we've built.
4: Before we get to a number of other good texts here on the opening subject today, have you weighed in? Have you had a chance to weigh in on the Finchie commentary out of New York that has gotten a lot of attention? The money part of the quote being, "We've traded." Oh. Moodiness for giddiness. Johnny and I spent some time on it yesterday, and I'm curious to get your view on it too, because there's, in a sense, the truth cannot be controversial. However, I can't say that I would have counseled the head coach to get that cocky this early. I would have waited, like, start 16-5 with this new group.
3: Right.
4: And then I might see it. Now, you can make the argument even then. There's no upside to it necessarily, but because there is a good comeback to it if you want to play that game on the basis of reputation. And the comeback would be, well, sounds like maybe you traded moodiness for immaturity, because LaMelo Ball has not been the most mature player.
3: That's true.
4: Undeniable. I wanted him. Yep. I think you wanted him. I like the early returns on the court. Johnny had a great quote from him that he talked about yesterday, where LaMelo basically said, "I'm trying to think nothing but pass first early, because part of my job is to ingratiate myself with the players." That's smart. That's what a good point guard needs to do. But I think it's a little bit early to get into that thing, even if there's truth to the concern on especially Randall. A little bit of this is Nas, too.
3: That's a great point that I don't think people talk about
4: the Nas part. Yeah,
3: Nas was extremely moody.
4: Yes,
3: and inconsistent at that time. I would also even go back. I would take it a couple trades further back and say, yeah, you may have traded moodiness for giddiness, but a couple of years ago, you traded giddiness in Karl Anthony Towns for moodiness that you signed off on.
4: That's a great point.
3: That the head coach said, yeah, I can work with it.
4: You're right.
3: I can do it. And again, I don't think it was all just Randall. I think Nas was part of it too. And Jaden's got some moodiness to him too when it's not going well.
4: I think they view Jaden as, well, he'll go with whatever the direction is. If it's moody, he's going to be moody. If it's giddy, he's got a better, well, I don't know if he's going to be giddy because that's not his nature, but he's going to be less moody.
3: Giddy for him.
4: Yes.
3: Yes. But that's what I would say is you tried to sell us for 2 years that, no, I can work with Julius. I love Julius.
4: Right.
3: He's my guy. So I think everybody's being disingenuous about that now.
4: I do.
3: Because Randall even said in his intro presser, I don't know if you saw that, it's, you know, it's great to be at a place that wanted me.
4: Yeah, he did.
3: Is getting a lot of attention, which, by the way, he also said here.
4: Yeah.
3: And that's I think, what players say when they get traded. So I don't think, you know, it needs to be the end of the world with Julius and we need to get our pitchforks out there. But I think everybody's kind of being a little disingenuous with all the mood stuff.
4: Across the board, pretty much. This is from Charlie in Bemidji. And I think he's harkening back to the question of whether when we meet our heroes, they possibly can meet our expectations. He just writes, Gandhi, empty robe, bad hygiene.
3: It would be tough to meet Gandhi.
4: Well, that's the thing. And see, that's the one that would hurt, though.
3: Yeah.
4: If Gandhi, you're going, this is the guy?
3: Yeah.
4: This is the guy. That is actually, I think, even more devastating than if it's a linebacker, or a defensive back, or an actor who's won an actor or two.
3: I think the upside in meeting them potentially outweighs the downside in being disappointed. I think that's my stock answer.
4: Well,
3: I'm just kind of going through all the people I've met over the years.
4: A lot of that depends, I think, on a couple things, and one of them is your own maturity. Because if you're somebody who doesn't do what one of the texters suggests, is say, just call, you know, temper it a little. If you say, well, I know I should do that, but I can't, then I'm still not sure I'd counsel you to do it. Because if you know yourself and say, I know it's illogical, I know there's no way that person can meet my expectation, but I also know that it's gonna bug me. It's gonna disarm me very much if we go down that road. I'm trying to think. I've got to come up with a couple of examples in terms of interviews where that was ended up being the case, where I thought I was going to have a really good vibe with somebody and it was just disastrous. I'm there's plenty. I'm sure I'll be able to come to a few of them. I wouldn't exactly call him a hero, but listen to his radio show on Extra Sports 690 in Southern California every day. When I finally met Lee Hacksaw Hamilton.
3: Wow.
4: Who wasn't he Vikings voice of the play-by-play guy for like a day?
3: Wasn't he the one that literally told Joe Sensor, don't step on my touchdown call?
4: Yeah, maybe I've got these guys confused.
3: I'm pretty sure Hacksaw was the
4: one.
3: That came from, where he told Joe Sensor, don't step on my touchdown call.
4: Well, at this point, apparently, he was play-by-play guy for San Diego State, Aztecs, and San Diego Chargers. I told him I listen to his show every day, and it's nice to meet you. His only reply, you're disappointed, and so am I.
3: Interesting.
4: I don't know what that means. Maybe he thought that was being funny.
3: I guess.
4: I met Fernando Mendoza, and when he asked for an autograph, he said, get lost, loser.
3: Mendoza.
4: Oh, Mendoza. Well, but those are the ones that you notice more, right? If they have built themselves up as everyman or these nice to everybody.
3: Right.
4: Right.
3: Oh, I've got some names. I'm sure you do.
4: Yeah, well, I got to remember some of mine because I'm trying to be more Pollyanna than I think.
3: How about this one for a weird twist?
4: What's that?
3: I thought Kirk Cousins, when we would meet him on the perch.
4: Yes.
3: He's like too nice, where he's almost like not even listening. He's just trying to be so nice.
4: Yeah, you might be
3: like,
4: right.
3: You can't, like, I was trying to tell him about somebody at Michigan State from Media Day 50 years ago, you know, just trying to do the brief connection. And he was interrupting me with so many like niceties about the person. That I don't even think he heard what I was saying.
4: Yeah, you might be right. There is that.
3: He's like, oh, what a great guy. I love that guy. I'm like, well, that's not the story, Kirk. The story's about something else. But anyway, you got to get on the cart and go back in, I guess. Like, he was too nice and friendly, if that's such a thing.
4: Well, no, there is. If it comes off as almost, this is the way I'm distancing myself from you. Yeah, a little bit, right?
3: It was strange. You know, it was bizarre. Never got to play tennis with him either. That hurt.
4: Where are we here? Out West 320 guy. My high school played Johnny Carson's high school, and he was back to be awarded something. He came into our locker room before the game, gave us a short talk. But what stuck with me is after the game, he stopped my parents and myself and congratulated me on how I played. He stayed and talked with my parents for a few minutes, and when he left, he told my mom to make sure to let me stay up to watch the Tonight Show. If that's a true story from Out West 320 guy, that's pretty good. And that surprises me a little bit. I would think that Carson would just have no interest in that. And it goes to show you can't make these assumptions. And in Carson's case, it's because some other stories have been said and written. Chevy Chase comes to mind.
5: Ooh.
4: Chevy Chase. But I've almost reached a point where there's so much savagery on Chevy Chase, I'm on his side now. Because it's gotten to a point of irrationality on him, almost like he should be in San Quentin. You know, he should be in solitary confinement. It's like, I think it's become shorthand for everybody. All right, Chevy Chase, jackass.
3: Yeah.
4: Worst ever.
3: St. Louis is a great baseball town.
4: Yeah, that's
3: just
4: it.
3: Pile on.
4: It just kind of goes on and on forever.
3: I always think, too, that this is what made the Baldwin meeting, I thought, impressive.
4: Yes.
3: Is that, like, they didn't have to be as welcoming or cool or fun as
4: True.
3: They were. Like,
4: yeah, you're right.
3: That was not the...

0: if and when they are.
1: We'll finish this segment with this. A comedian, I don't know the name, Mike Birbiglia. Do you know him?
2: Yes.
1: Is that am I pronouncing that correctly?
2: I'm not sure.
1: Has a story of his aunt meeting Frank Sinatra.
2: Ooh.
1: When she was a teenager.
2: Uh-oh.
1: She and her friends waited for Frank outside the theater after the show. As Frank made his way to his car, he shouted, "Out of my way, you fat pigs." She still loved him, though. An all-time story.
2: That is an all-time story.
1: That's aggressive.
2: And Frank could do that.
1: But, yeah, I mean, who's
2: different time.
1: Very extremely different time. Long gone, that's for sure.
3: Time now for the Vikings Report on The Fan, presented by Miller Lite, official beer sponsor of the Minnesota Vikings. Linebacker Blake Cashman joins Barrero next from Miller Lite.
4: Miller time. It only happens if you make it happen. So say hello with some beers. Make the plans. Live a little. 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It's Miller time. 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
1: How much fire and brimstone does B-Flow have? Leaving aside for the moment the wrinkles and the X's and O's part of it, the chess match that he seems to enjoy. In terms of, when I say fire and brimstone, obviously I mean, you know, dramatic in terms of his approach. I don't want to say necessarily yelling is important, but a guy who's very emotional when he's talking to his unit, like you and other members of the team. How would you describe that side of B-Flow?
5: Like during the week? Or are you talking about on game day?
1: Actually, both. I'd like answers. Yeah, that's okay. Both would be good.
5: I mean, I think during the week, flow is pretty calm and steady. The same guy, very intentional and clear with what the plan's going to be. And communicating that to other coaches on the staff and us players. And on game day, you know, like that's when I feel like a lot of excitement and enthusiasm that fans see come to life. I mean, who doesn't love to play for a coach that, you know, when the defense makes a big third down stop, he's right there, you know, fist bumping with the guys, jumping up and down, patting guys on the back of the helmet, celebrating with them. That's the kind of, you know, energy that, you know, this defense, the players play with, and Flo brings that as well.
1: What makes him mad?
5: What makes him mad?
1: Mm-hmm.
5: Well, guys not doing their job.
3: This has been the Vikings Report on The Fan, presented by Federated Insurance.
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9: 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Yeah, Wednesday night football in the high school scene tonight in the great state of Minnesota. A lot of good games tonight, including ours. Derek Hansen has the call. Barnesville hosting DGF tonight. Kickoff at 7 o'clock tonight. Meanwhile, the Moorhead Spuds on the road at St. Michael Albertville tonight. Hawley takes on Perham. Roseau against EGF. Warroad hosting Pelican Rapids tonight, to name a few. Breckenridge at New York Mills. Meanwhile, it is game three of the National League Championship Series. The Dodgers trailing Milwaukee 2-0. Game three tonight. And tomorrow, we go back to the ALCS and game four of the NLCS. The Tampa Bay Rays and Cleveland Guardians, that series tied a game apiece. About a 7:40 The Fan Sports Update.
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11: For folks who might subscribe to your theory on go ahead and meet your heroes, give it a shot, even if it ends up being devastation, the next time it might be the opposite. And imagine what you might have deprived yourself of. There's this story from 702 Guy. What I meant to say was that I met Tom Kelly at a AAA game in Vegas when MLB was on strike, and Kelly was there to watch LaTroy Hawkins pitch. Rather than acting his usual surly self as I've seen on TV for years, TK was more than welcoming and actually asked me to sit down and watch the ending with him, which was great. He was funny and delightful and nothing like I expected. That's also, that's the advantage the surly people have, is the expectation is so low on them that if they're like, hey, acted like a human being.
10: Yeah.
11: Wow.
10: Small base, a low baseline. Yeah, low bar.
11: Now, I think maybe the best bit of wisdom we've gotten via the text line, we had a lot of really good text today on this controversial subject, may have come from longtime listener Dr. Mike. See what you think of this. Dan, it's the people who do not communicate and interact with the world in the more usual ways that venture down the lonely and difficult path of music, art, comedy, and whatnot.
10: Yeah.
11: We should accept and understand if they were comfortable and at ease with what is considered more normal communication, we would probably not be blessed with their art. It's an excellent observation. Because if I say to myself, all right, let's say I had met Miles Davis, and he was just as difficult as he can be when he performs, where sometimes he wouldn't even look at the audience. It's just, oh, God. In the end, would that have been better to have a better interaction with Miles Davis than to have his wonderful catalog of music that I've listened to, not just that one time I interacted with him,
10: right,
11: but day after day, month after month, year after year, decade after decade? And the answer is obvious to that. You go,
10: right,
11: well, yeah, we'll take the trade-off. I mean, absolutely, I'd rather have the music. I'd rather have the art, whatever it might be.
10: You wouldn't have even wanted to ever consider meeting them if you didn't know or have or experienced the music.
11: Exactly it.
10: When you asked who are the people, that's a good text. When you asked at the very beginning in the first segment, who are the people, the group of people, the thought in my head was just going to be artists, whatever that means. Mm-hmm. Music, comedy, actors, artists, just all under one umbrella.
11: Yep.
10: I think that text outlined kind of the same thing.
11: It, very much so. Yeah, 100% true. When I was a young boy, I met Dan Barrero. I saw him at Arby's. I said, hi, Dan. I'm a huge fan. He snagged my potato cakes out of my hand and said, beat it, kid.
10: That's actually believable.
11: That was it, the one in it off of 50th and France.
10: Was that me? Was
11: that,
10: I there?
11: That
10: we may have been there at the same time.
11: That might have been you.
10: Yeah.
11: The ultimate in this discussion might actually be Lou Nanny, because we've talked about this with him on air often. Louis made a decision early in his career, and he's not the only one, to say that might be, this interaction might be the only one I'll ever have with this person. It's not that tough to say hello, shake hands, do what I do. And I'm sure Louis has days where he's not in the mood, or days where he's not as friendly as other days.
10: Of course,
11: but
10: everybody does.
11: Every Luigi story we've ever received, because we've got a number of stories, I'm not even going to read all of them, from some people we all know, where it's not gone so well.
10: Yeah,
11: I'm not going to name them, but honestly, over how many years have we had Louis on? 25 years. I can't remember a single email or text where it was, yeah. And they tell us stories from it might be 30 years
10: yes.
11: ago, might be 20 years ago, whatever. And I think part of that is that's his nature, but I also think it's a philosophy he has.
10: It's intentional.
11: It's very intentional, even though he doesn't call it that. Because he doesn't need to use that language, but that's what it amounts to. He said, I don't know. And it's like, and if in some small way it makes somebody's day, then who am I to get in the way of that? And the proof is when people text about interactions with him from 25, 30 years ago, they still remember. And they largely remember it because it was fun, or it was friendly, or yep. he was affable.
10: What's funny is a lot of times Louis might not remember the individual, although sometimes he does, but he remembers the occasion. That's what's crazy about Louis. He'll remember that he went to speak at a school, or he did a book signing at a rink. He remembers the occasion. He may not remember the specific person generally, but like I said, sometimes
11: yes.
10: he does.
11: Well,
10: but he almost always remembers why he was there, what he was doing, and what he remembers about that event, which is crazy.
11: That is also his recall.
10: He sent you the bio, right?
11: Yes, he did.
10: He called me yesterday, sent me the same bio.
11: Yes.
10: For people that don't know, Louis got like his bio written up by his now retired assistant, and it's literally 5 pages.
11: Correct.
10: Of awards, accolades,
11: all of it.
10: Appointments that he had in the hockey world and outside. It's just crazy.
11: Are there still like another 10 halls of fame he's trying to get into? He's already in like 20.
10: I think he's legit in 11.
11: He's double digits, literally.
10: Yeah.
11: That's true.
10: Yeah.
11: We already, I think, confirmed that. All right, this was a fun hour. We appreciate the interaction as well. Let's get to the Mace in Your Face hour. That is coming up. Questions for him, 64686, Bradshaw and Bryant, KFAN, text line. Is Mace in the house yet?
10: I just got the text. He's on his way up, so I better go.
11: Well, it's in a way, Guards, it's a perfect week to have him, because if there's anybody in Golden Gopher history who can relate to following up a great victory with a bad loss at Purdue, it's pretty much our next guest, Glenn Mason. Although I'm actually fudging because the bad loss was at Indiana, but he did also lose to Drew Brees and Purdue three times, including two in a row in West Lafayette.
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14: 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The Tampa Bay Rays have evened up the ALDS at a game apiece after defeating the Guardians 3-1 in Game 2. Jose Ramirez misplayed a ground ball for the Guardians that led to three unearned runs for starting pitcher Parker Messick. The series now heads to Cleveland for Game 3 on Thursday. I'm Adam Abdallah.
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30: Your 740 The Fan regional weather for tonight, mostly cloudy with an overnight low around 38. Cloudy, gradually becoming sunny tomorrow. Tomorrow's high near 58. Overnight low tomorrow night, 36. Friday, sunny, breezy. Thank you for highs near 54 on Friday, but wind gusts as high as 34 miles an hour. For Friday night, overnight low of 34 into Saturday with sunshine. Saturday's high near 67. For Sunday, sunny and a high near 70. That's your 7:40 The Fan regional weather.
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0: in his face.
1: Jack's Cafe, thank you for your continued support. For some unknown reason, and your belief in Glenn Mason. And that's all we can say.
2: I don't know why either, but I'm no sure idea. Glad.
1: Yeah, it's good to have him.
2: Yeah, I gotta try to corral my family down. It's like herding cats sometimes.
1: Yeah, that's you. Yeah.
2: But we had such a good time out there. Closed the place down, by the way. When Mo Ankeny was in town.
1: Oh,
2: Did I want to take daughter out and son out and even the kids and their spouses and have a go. Hey, do you have an HR director around here?
1: I'm sure we do.
3: Not really. We have someone we can call.
1: We're kind of bare bones these days. We're lucky we have people on the air. Well,
2: find out because I've got a complaint.
1: You got a violation, perhaps?
2: Yeah, harassment. By Justin Garsh.
1: Harassment,
2: really,
1: you say.
3: Harassment.
2: I should not have to take that verbal abuse. It's bad enough that I have to take it from you every once in a while. But from him.
1: At least it's not written abuse anymore.
2: I mean.
1: Like the old days.
2: You're right.
1: Back in the old days.
2: Which is well documented.
1: I can't speak for Garzy, but I'm going to take my best stab at this. I think that the little schism between you, more than anything, is his disappointment in you. He's not angry. He's disappointed because he's kind of, I think, made clear that he's been trying to get badges out of respect for your time and your convenience for a number of the contributors. He was just in that process. Takes time, bureaucracy. And the fact is, you jumped the gun, demanded, what the hell's going on here? Don't you know who I am? That was the quote, I think, that really got us. When you said, don't you know who I am?
2: You want me to, what you don't want to do is put anything in writing.
3: That's true.
2: Do you want me to show you the text that I got
1: from him? Am I embellishing? Oh, from him.
2: From him.
1: Oh, he showed it to me. He showed it to me.
3: You can read the exchange. Go ahead. Read the whole exchange.
1: You can read it. Yeah.
3: Start to finish with my very nice gesture, I thought, letting you know.
1: He was trying to get it going.
3: I wasn't going to be able to come get you when you get here at 2:10.
2: Huh?
1: Well, part of the problem is you get here at like 2 o'clock.
2: Well, you know what? I don't want to be late.
1: No, you're good at that. Yeah. I grant you that point.
3: Which we appreciate.
1: Would you consider yourself a philosopher?
4: Are you nuts?
2: I don't know.
1: Not necessarily. Well, let me try a philosophical question we spent the entire first hour on. Because I want to get your view on this. It's the age-old question of whether you want to meet your heroes. Because there's always a chance that he or she will not meet your expectations, might be a jerk, might be a jackass, might have a bad day, just might be just weird, And so it raised the question about, do you want to meet your heroes? Are there people who would rather not venture down that road knowing they may be disappointed, they may be devastated? The example was John Lennon, the Beatles come over in 64, they go to meet Elvis. That's all he wants to do when he gets to the United States is meet Elvis. He meets Elvis, and the quote was, he comes out of there saying, no, I want to meet Elvis. Like, that's not the Elvis I know or thought I knew or perceived. And it raises that larger question about, are you better off not meeting, whether you're talking about athletes, actors, comedians, whatever the case may be, are you better off not meeting them? Or are you willing to take the chance that they might not meet your expectations and you're not going to curl up in the fetal position if that's the case?
2: Well, that's hard for me to answer because I'm not one of those people that I don't think has had a burning desire to meet.
1: Okay.
2: Any burning desire I've had to meet people like that, unfortunately, they're dead.
1: Right. I get that.
2: But, I mean, I've enjoyed meeting some giants of a profession or whatever, but normally it hasn't been me seeking it out, it's just by happenstance. You know, I'll tell you, when I was at Ohio State as an assistant, they happened to be open up the College Hall of Fame at that time, the first one, at Kings Island.
1: Okay.
2: You know, just north of Cincinnati.
1: I do.
2: And they invited two people to come down to have a private tour before it opened up. One was Woody Hayes. And one was Bear Bryant.
1: Oh, wow.
2: And so Coach Hayes was going to fly down. And then fly up to Canton for the North-South All-Star game. And because I was the young guy on the staff, I was kind of duly elected to go with Coach Hayes. So I did. I mean, I got in the plane. I flew down there with him. And then we walked in, and there was, you know, Bear Bryant. And Coach Hayes just very quickly said, Coach, this is my assistant. So anyway, for the next 2 hours, we toured the...
1: It's the three of you.
2: No, there was the curator.
1: Okay.
2: It was Woody Hayes, Bear Bryant, me, and an administrative guy with Bear Bryant.
1: Gotcha.
2: And so they kind of toured and talked, and myself and the administrative guy just kind of walked in spots and didn't say a word.
1: Mm-hmm.
2: You know, just listen. But it was interesting, you know, to hear them, you know, talk about this Hall of Fame. And I wish we could have been invited to go to lunch or something like that. But after it was over, they shook hands.
1: That was it.
2: And went our way. But that was a... that was a special moment.
1: Well, is there an individual you didn't like go out of your way to meet, but that you did end up meeting, huge name, and you went away from that going, God, I mean, this isn't that tough. You could be a little bit classier than that.
2: Oh,
1: a little
2: you mean
1: bit.
2: It was? I don't know. I'm sure I could come up with someone, but I
1: think about that.
2: No one that really affected
1: me. No one that stands out.
2: What an idiot!
1: Well, somebody claimed you told a story on this show a few years ago, of a dinner where you were with, among others, Bob Knight, and that some rube.
2: Not to me though. He wasn't rude to me.
1: No, yeah, the guy. What he wrote was somebody came up and tried to talk to Knight, just like a fan of some sort, and he was not very friendly.
2: Fresh my memory.
1: Okay.
2: John McConnell, who was the founder of Worthington Industries in Columbus, mm-hmm. Ohio, and then owned the Columbus Blue Jackets. He didn't own them then. They had a roast. They used to have a big roast to raise money, and for John McConnell. And so I was invited. I knew Mr. McConnell. I was invited to come in. I think I don't know if I was the head coach here or head coach here. I think Bob Knight was there. And before it happened, well, during the dinner, they had a private dinner for everybody that was going to speak. And we were sitting there, and the guy's name was, he was the president of Lexus.
1: Okay.
2: Bob McQuarrie, I think his name is. But anyway, we're sitting there, and all of a sudden he said, Coach Knight, do you mind if I ask you a question? And Bob says, no, as long as it's a good question. And the guy asked the question. And Bob Knight, Coach Knight, bully Bob Knight, said, obviously, you're very successful. You got to be pretty intelligent. Is that the best question you could ask? And, you know, to whatever the guy's name was, I mean, classy guy, he just said, well, I apologize for that. And then we went on. But I thought... what a jerk.
1: Yeah,
2: I did. Yeah, I thought, what a jerk.
1: Yeah. There's no need.
2: No.
1: No need.
2: It was totally out of place. Yeah. Yeah.
1: I wish you should have confronted him. You got power.
2: Well,
1: let
2: me tell you, not that I'm in the same thing, but if you would have done something to me, I would not have been as classy to say,
1: right. Yeah.
2: I'm sorry.
1: That's fair.
2: Yeah.
1: Who do you want to talk about first? Do you want to talk about the Gopher debacle in West Lafayette, or the Indiana, or the Nebraska debacle in
2: nice
1: Lincoln?
2: It's nice weather. It's great. And
1: well, okay.
2: Hey, how about this, though? Okay.
1: Yeah.
2: You talk about, I mean, it's a big game this weekend. Ohio State at Indiana. And let's not forget, Indiana beat Ohio State last year.
1: Correct.
2: One thing interesting that came up. Do you know that the last three coaches that were head coaches at James Madison University are all undefeated right now?
1: No, I did not. That's a good
2: Billy
1: nugget.
2: Billy Napier, who's there right now, 5-0. And then, of course, the guy at Indiana, Coach Cignetti, and then the guy at UCLA.
1: Oh, that's right.
2: Yeah.
1: That's a good point.
2: And then in my research for this show...
1: I love how hard you work. See, Garcia doesn't appreciate
2: with
1: that.
2: With all the success that James Madison have, you know, they're 1-3 against North Dakota State. I'm just...
1: Is that right?
2: You know, I got a lot of friends up there in North Dakota.
1: Now especially.
2: But I got to tell you this, okay?
1: Yeah.
2: You know there's certain places where fans associate with programs, they just can't get over themselves? They're so involved with that program that they think everything has to revolve around their world. So this past week, two people that I went to Ohio State with happened to be in town. In fact, one I played football with at Ohio State, Ron Mesejowski, backup quarterback who, at Ohio State, but really a good player, and his wife, Lindy, and their son, Mike, played for me at Minnesota and now works for Cardinal and lives here. So
3: he's my son's basketball coach, not that you care.
1: Wow, okay. Interesting.
3: Small world.
2: So anyway, we went out to lunch. And obviously, I went to Ohio State. They both went to Ohio State. They live in Columbus. So everything's Ohio State, Ohio State, Ohio State. So we're having lunch. And about a half hour into it, Lindy very politely says to Marcia, is all this stuff boring you? Do you get any of it? Of which I say, don't worry about her. She doesn't even know what a Buckeye is. And she says, yes, I do. It's a truck stop.
0: Nice in your face.
2: I said, that's Buc-ee's, okay? Well, anyway.
1: Close enough.
2: If you would have seen the look on these two people, they were laughing. They weren't doing anything.
1: That's
2: they were
1: good.
2: Shocked.
1: That's outstanding.
2: That someone in this world does not know what a Buckeye is.
1: What time is your apology to my Hoosiers? You picked Nebraska to beat them.
2: You never stop.
1: Didn't you do that?
2: I don't.
1: That wasn't you?
2: No.
1: I thought you said.
2: I might have. I don't think that.
1: Well, they probably should have.
2: It's going to be very interesting this weekend. I'm not a gambler, that you know. I'm surprised that the Ohio State Buckeyes are only 3.5
1: I was shocked when you told
2: favorites.
1: Me that. I did not know that.
2: Because
1: that seems light.
2: They're very, very – they got the best player in college football. They got a passer that's real accurate. I mean, they'll have more 5 stars out there than you can shake. And I'm not saying that Indiana's not talented, but they really – have not played that well, have they? I mean, they're not.
1: They've been resourceful, but they have not played great.
2: You know, I mean, they have a mentality just like at Nebraska. They find a way to win.
1: Yeah.
2: Except
1: in Nebraska, they find a way to lose.
2: Yeah.
1: Now,
2: exactly.
1: People talk about that cliche all the time. Programs that find, you know, teams, programs in college, case of colleges, that find a way to win, find a way to lose. Do you believe in that, or do we over in the media overstate that concept?
2: No, I look at it a little differently, okay? Teams that really don't have that long-term winning pedigree, you know, they're firm believers, you get to a point in your head, if you don't watch out, you start looking at the clock, and you start wishing and hoping.
1: Mm-hmm.
2: That doesn't do anything. You follow what I'm saying?
1: I do, yep.
2: And the other type of team that had like that, their total focus on we have to make a play to win this game, and they have a belief inside, I am going to make this belief. It's like, you know the old adage when you go to play golf?
1: Mm-hmm.
2: You stand up there and you think, I'm going to make this putt. I'm going to make the. You're totally convinced you're going to make the putt. You might not make it, but your chances are a lot better than you think. Oh, this looks a little slippery to me, you know. Does it break left? Does it break right? And so there is something to that.
1: I've been
2: on both ends of it. You
1: know? Have. But isn't part of that, too, on the positive side, is you have equity. You've done it. So when you've done it a few times as a program or even a team, some of the same players, I think it makes it easier to have that confidence, right? That
2: breeds
1: it.
2: Absolutely.
1: Yeah.
2: Yeah. You just,
1: and if you're the other way, if you're the team that always finds a way to screw it up, Nebraska,
2: exactly.
1: You go, oh, my God, I'm telling you, I'm not thinking the worst, but you might be without even realizing it, correct?
2: Yeah, it's exactly right. You think one thing, the mindset, we're going to make a play to win this game. The other is, here we go again.
1: Yes.
2: It's a close game. It's 2 minutes to go, and we've got a problem.
1: Who would you pick? Ohio State, Indiana.
2: I'd pick Ohio State.
1: Yeah, I think you're right.
2: I hope I'm wrong,
1: but I think you're
2: right. And you know, I always just say Indiana was a hard place to play.
1: Which is stunning to me.
2: For different reasons.
1: No crowd?
2: No crowd.
1: Yeah.
2: And it wasn't a loud crowd.
1: You got to make your own sort of energy.
2: And you
1: energy.
2: Go there, yeah. And it's almost like a scrimmage. It really was.
1: No, I've been there.
2: It's not
1: I've been
2: that
1: there.
2: Way anymore.
1: No.
2: Plus, I mentioned it at the outset, you know, Ohio State, they've been they've circled this game, you know, for a long time. I've made reference when I was at Ohio State with Coach Hayes. We only played 9 games, but he used to talk about red letter games. And at the start of every year, he'd circle 3 games, right? I mean, first meeting. Here's the 3 games, baby, that we got to be ready. You knew way back when. Well, Ohio State's had this game circled since last year. So I think, I don't know, if I had to bet, I'm not a bettor, I would bet Ohio State.
1: Yeah, I can't argue with it. Garzy, what do you think?
2: Especially at 3.5 points.
1: Yeah, the point spread does surprise me a little bit.
3: Yeah, I'm taking the Buckeyes this week.
1: It's in Bloomington, I get that, and it's a different Indiana team.
2: And everybody, this Jeremiah Smith is the real deal. He's really good. And everybody knows it. It's not earth-shattering. So everybody goes to play him. You know, they start out by, double covering him, whatever you have to do. And you would think that the other players would... They can't stop him. To date, they haven't been able to stop him.
1: I'm looking forward here quickly. What's the date today, Mace? Do you know the date today?
2: I don't know.
1: It's October 14th.
2: 14th.
1: Does that date mean anything to you? October 14th.
2: This is a shot at me.
1: See how paranoid he is?
2: Yeah.
1: October 14, 2000, what took place that you might have been involved in?
2: We beat Ohio State.
1: There it is. This is the anniversary. Today's the day.
2: I didn't remember that.
1: It's Dan Winnesota. That's what he's here for, unofficial sports historian.
2: Do you remember about that game? Because I was telling the players, probably Thursday meeting, I said, fellas, let me just tell you something. How many have been in that stadium? A couple guys have been. I said, well, let me tell you about that. It's a noisy stadium. I said, if it gets quiet, we're doing well. If they start booing, we're doing real well. That's all I told them. Well, at the end of the game, one of my players came up and he says, Coach, we're doing great. You know how I know? I said, why? He says, they're leaving.
1: You turned that crowd hostile. I was there for that game. Absolutely, I was there.
2: Did you come to the press conference?
1: Absolutely, and you got mad because we set you up to lose the next week because we started doing the smelling roses headlines. So it wasn't your fault.
2: There's a certain amount about that.
1: It was a hell of a victory.
2: Well, it is. I understand it. You should do that.
1: Yeah.
2: But my point being, people have asked me, how do you explain Minnesota beating Michigan and then laying an egg?
1: Yeah.
2: And I said, I don't know. You're a different team. And I said, but I can tell you this, past experience. I felt at the time, when I saw some of the Minnesota players go to the Viking game with the little brown jug, I go, uh-oh, mm-mm. And then on social media, see all the people are stopping by practice with PJ, little brown jug. I don't know if he had it on his TV show or not. I don't watch it. But anyway, my point being, because I know that the girlfriends and the guys in the dorm and the apartments and their parents, they're still talking about that great victory. You got to play another game.
1: Well, and they didn't, which we'll get to in a minute. Ron Johnson, 8 catches, 163 yards, and a 3-yard touchdown reception in that game. But I'm surprised you didn't bring this up because more than anything, my biggest memory was when you smeared some of Ron Johnson's blood on your chin after that game.
2: Oh my God,
1: that was mythic.
3: It was a great moment.
1: Johnson talks about it all the time. Yes, it was tremendous. Yeah. And then you did the dive into the locker room, the players. Showed a pretty good, you got a pretty good vertical leap, I thought. You got way up there. Yeah. It's pretty impressive.
2: Do you remember the story I told? There was another one about Travis Colt, my quarterback.
1: Yes. Well, go ahead.
2: Well, anyway, the night before the game.
1: Oh, yes, you have to.
2: Night before the game, my phone rings, and it's the front desk and said, Coach, there's a phone call for Travis Colt from his mother, and says she's got to talk to him. Said, oh, boy. I said, Piper threw to me. She goes, Miss Cole, she goes, I said, is there a problem? I thought it was an emergency.
1: Yeah, sure.
2: She said, oh, no, I just want to wish Travis good luck. I said, well, I'll tell you what, he's already in bed, he's sleeping, it's kind of late here, and you're in the West Coast or wherever. And I said, I'll tell you, I promise I'll tell him you called, wished him good luck before the game. She says, you promise? I said, I promise. Scouts honor.
1: Were you as calm then as you sound now when you talked to her?
2: Yeah.
1: You weren't like,
2: no problem.
1: Hey, ladies, look, come on. We got a big game to play.
2: No, I just told her like that. It's a mom, you know?
1: Yeah, okay.
2: Scouts honor.
1: That's
2: so
1: fair.
2: Anyway, next day we play the game. As you said, Ron had a big game. Travis Cole had a great game, you know?
1: You're right.
2: And after the game, then I called Travis over and I said, Travis, I forgot to tell you, your mom called last night. So anyway, Scott's honor kind
1: of. It didn't get in his way. He was 16 for 28, 243 yards, and two touchdowns, no picks.
2: Not a bad day.
1: That's an outstanding day on the road. And that place did, that was Cooper, right, the coach?
2: Yep.
1: And he was already kind of not very popular, and that, I mean, that was.
2: Well, he won a lot of games.
1: Yeah,
2: there,
1: but not the right ones.
2: But he couldn't beat Michigan.
1: Yeah.
2: Which.
1: Well,
2: really that is important.
1: You that tells the story there pretty much every time, correct? And you were up the whole game. You were up 17-3. I don't think
3: got off to a great start.
1: I don't even think they ever made it that. Was it 29-17 final or 29-16? I think it was 29-17.
2: 17.
1: Yeah, 29-17.
2: Yeah.
1: It was
2: blocked blocked a punt.
1: Oh, I don't remember that, did you? Yeah.
2: Yeah. Tremaine Mays, yeah. Mm-hmm. Yep.
1: In your building.
2: Not my building.
1: In the shoe.
2: Yeah. It was special for me because...
1: Well, yeah. That's what I meant.
2: So many players that had gone to that game of my vintage, they waited after the game. When I came out of the locker room, they were there.
1: Really?
2: Which I thought
1: that is cool.
2: Really good. Yeah.
1: Your club.
2: Now, on the bus, leaving the game, going by the other fans...
1: Not so good?
2: Not so good.
1: Really?
2: Not so good.
1: You had lost... University of Minnesota had lost 16 in a row, and... 28 of the last 29 at that point when you beat Ohio State.
2: It was
1: State
2: the
1: there.
2: First time, you know, you talk about when it was the first time Minnesota won in Columbus since 1949. And I only know that because someone told me right after the game, I had no idea, but they told me after the game that was the fact.
3: That was the famous Ray Christensen call.
2: That's right. Ray,
1: that's right.
3: It was like his last year, right,
2: Ray,
3: or one of them?
2: Ray's the guy that told me, and God rest his soul, he had tears in his eyes. He said, I never thought I'd see the Buckeyes win here.
3: It was the only place he had never seen a Gopher victory in his 50th or 51st year.
1: Oh, that's
3: year,
1: right. Yeah,
3: it was,
1: that,
3: which
1: that's...
3: was I was listening that day because I was going to a wedding in Winona, and he said it. It's an unbelievable moment.
2: You're right. All right, let's get back to football.
1: Well, we're going to break. We had a
2: already?
1: Already? We've been on 25 minutes.
2: Wow.
1: I got to get some bonus bucks information, and then I do need you to break down what happened to the Gophers in West Lafayette, Indiana.
3: The fan of Two Men in the Truck want to give you a shot to win bonus bucks with our national cash contest. The 4 o'clock keyword is win. 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
11: In the KFGO newsroom, I'm Darren Selvig. The Cass County Sheriff's Office is investigating after a woman was found with life-threatening injuries in rural South Fargo. The Sheriff's Office responded to the area of 112th Avenue South and County Road 81 around 4:45 Tuesday afternoon. When they arrived, they found the woman seriously injured. She received medical care before being taken to a Fargo hospital. Deputies are trying to determine how the woman was hurt. Cass County Sheriff's Office is asking anyone with information about what happened to contact them. And fire crews responded to a trash compactor fire at the Amazon warehouse in North Fargo Tuesday morning. Fargo Fire responded to the warehouse located in the 3700 block of 44th Avenue North just after 5:45. When crews arrived, they took the compactor out of the building and stopped the fire from spreading. They stayed for an hour and a half while they monitored the compactor to make sure the fire was fully extinguished. Cause of the fire under investigation. I'm Darren Selvig, KFGO News.
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0: back. Glenn Mason is in studio. It's Mason, your face. Gophers feeling pretty good about themselves. We praise the hell out of them for their two-game winning streak that included victories on the road against Washington and then the victory against Michigan here. And we even talked about it. You said, all right, there's the trap possibilities. Purdue's not terrible. It's there, and this is what you got to kind of guard against. The Gophers did not successfully guard against whatever the trap was. They're not even competitive. They lose, I think, 41-13 was the final.
1: Yeah. Well, we've talked a couple of weeks now, at least I have. My concern, even the success they have, they can't run the football. So here you go, and they got a really good quarterback. I still believe he is. But what'd they rush for, 27 yards? Well, you know, that's minus yards with some sacks, but that has been a trend there. You know, and if you're one-dimensional, I think especially if you're a talent level like Minnesota, you're going to run into some problems. And I know right away when I start talking about this, my good friend, Justin Gardson, is telling me one of my favorite sayings, that figures lie and liars figure.
0: Mm-hmm.
1: But anyway, in looking at a couple things, because we're halfway through the season just about, you look for certain trends. So in the Big Ten Conference, you know, offensively, what you don't want to do, you don't want to go three and out. Right? I mean, just that's telling you, you're really having problems. So you look at it, you know who the best team, percentage-wise, not going three and out in the Big Ten is?
0: Mm-mm.
1: Northwestern. Only 5% of the time do they go three and out. That's really amazing. Well, Minnesota is way down at the bottom, 21, almost 22% of the time. The other thing that's interesting is, they call it the answer back rate. In other words, when someone scores on the other team, what do you do? How do you come back the next series? Again, you know who the best is in the Big Ten? Northwestern. Almost 79% of the time,
0: wow,
1: they come back and score. And you look at Minnesota, they're next to last, it's only 28% of the time. So I'm saying there's a comment that, you know, when you look there, there's a lack of consistency. There's a lack of consistency in the run game, and there's a lack of consistency in the other two things that I talked about. So I don't know. The jury is still out. You know, you got a lot of football to play, and now their next game after an off week is Iowa. Iowa also has an off week. Now, that doesn't happen, you know, very often. Iowa was very impressive against Washington,
0: who didn't impress you?
1: No, not at all. But I think that Iowa had gotten beat handily by the Buckeyes, and how did they respond? They went to the West Coast, and wow, I mean, they really played well, and with a backup quarterback. And I think that backup quarterback was very impressive.
0: Yeah, that's
1: yeah.
0: Well, it's like you said, there's still enough of this season left to change sort of the feeling, but you can't waste much more time, and it's Iowa right out of the break. And I, you know, I didn't get to see the game. One of the points Gardsey made is a belief that Purdue's offense was considered actually pretty good, so that this might have been or should have been maybe one of these games where the Gopher offense took some of the pressure off, you know, that it's, because different teams have different strengths. They say, okay, well, they're actually not bad offensively. We might give up a few points here, but how about our offense take some of the pressure off? And that's maybe, because the QB has not been anywhere near as good as he's been promising at times. Fair to say? He's in a stretch now where, well, I shouldn't say every game because he's had a couple of good games, but there's been some inconsistency there too.
1: Yeah, what I see out of that offense right now, they don't have many big plays,
0: right?
1: With
0: yeah.
1: him, you know, the and that might be because I don't know about the wide receivers, how good they are. They might be possession wide receivers, but to your point, you know, I have this group of dog park people that I talk about.
0: Yes, yes.
1: And there's every time anybody starts talking about the Vikings, lack of offense. This one lady wants to say, "Oh, but their defense! Oh, their defense! Oh, their defense!" I said, "Don't forget. Every coach will tell you, the best defense is a good offense, because when your offense is moving and productive, your defense gets better because they're on the sidelines.
0: They're resting,
1: And sooner or later, if you're – if two out of three of the program, in other words, your defense and your kicking game are really, really good, your offense can be average and you'll still be pretty good. If two of the three are average and one is really good, you're probably not going to win any games against really good people. And so, you know, to your point right now, I think there's a parallel with the Gophers and the Vikings as far as they need more consistent offenses.
0: Yeah,
1: they really do. And especially against a team like, you know, Purdue. Let's face it. I mean, he's in a rebuilding mode. You know, something. Purdue is a good example. I don't know if I've talked about this. When I was coaching, they had hired Joe Tiller.
0: I remember. Okay? Yeah, we talked about him yesterday, actually.
1: Yeah, and Joe Tiller did an unbelievable job. And he got hired the same year I did. And I remember his press conference. They said, how do you think you're going to run that passing offense in the Big Ten? The weather gets bad here in Big Ten country. And he says, his answer was, you ever been to Laramie, Wyoming? Because that's what he ran.
0: If you've ever been to Laramie,
1: Wyoming, you know what I'm talking about.
0: He seemed like an interesting guy, by the way.
1: He was a real good coach. I really liked him.
0: Yeah, that's what I thought. You had a good relationship with him.
1: But anyway, he went and did an unbelievable job. He took a defensive back, made him a quarterback. I think his name was Dickens to begin with. And then he lucked out. He got Breeze, who was from Texas, right by
0: Dallas area, wasn't he?
1: I think Austin.
0: Was it Austin? Okay.
1: And they passed on him. He turned out
0: pretty good.
1: You think?
0: Yeah.
1: I mean, he was so accurate. It was unbelievable. But anyway, Tiller takes him to the Rose Bowl, but they had an administration there that, because Joe would tell me, they don't want to give it, you know, they don't want to do anything. Yeah. Just, okay, you do. And he got tired of it, okay? So then he left. And same administration, they said, oh, rather than hiring Brock Spack, who had played there and was a defensive coordinator, and they played good defense there, they bypassed him. They went to Western Kentucky and hired Danny Hope.
0: Yeah.
1: Made no sense. Program went the wrong way. And they got rid of him. Then I think they hired the guy from Kent State.
0: Your former school.
1: My former school. And he came in, and he didn't do any better. So it was getting bad. So they had to do something. They made a change, got rid of the AD, brought a new AD in, and they hired Jeff Brohm from Louisville, who's a heck of a coach. And he came in, and he made them better, and everybody got excited. They put a bunch of money into facilities. Then he had a real good season. They threw a ton of money at him, a big contract. And then a year later, he changed his mind, and he says, I'm going to go to Louisville. And so they had kind of broke the bank on him. So then rather than going all in again, they hired the defensive coordinator from Illinois. That makes no sense. If you are at Purdue, you know, they're known for offenses. You know, Joe Tiller throwing the ball. They hired the defensive coordinator from Illinois. He comes in. He's a disaster. You know where he is now?
2: That he's the coordinator at Washington.
1: He's at Washington.
2: Not going great.
1: Did you watch him against Iowa?
2: It was not
1: Iowa?
2: Very well-coordinated defense on Friday.
1: Yeah. So anyway, the program totally went the wrong way. And now they hire Barry Odom. And by all, I mean, he just seems like a down-to-earth football coach, you know? And from what I can see, you talk about a total turnaround because that program was in disarray. He's making them better. Slow, but sure. Not with any magic, just with sound football.
0: Did you ever have a chance to get a Barry Alvarez kind of package deal where you would be football coach and athletic director?
1: No.
0: Udoff never came to you with that idea?
1: No.
0: None of the
1: no.
0: Was it ever like even discussed?
1: No.
0: Would you have been interested in that?
1: I don't know. I think Barry modeled himself after Bob Devaney.
0: Mm, oh yeah.
1: You know, the successful coach.
0: Nebraska.
1: And he had that deal where then you we become, you know, the AD.
0: AD. Yep.
1: And you know, that really wasn't on my radar. I didn't even think that would be a possibility. You know, all schools are...
0: You got your TV back.
1: I never would have lost it.
0: You never would have lost
1: it. I'd like to know where that TV is anyway.
0: I hope we find it. We're still looking for that and the Final Four banner from Clemsier that was vacated.
1: I got that in my garage.
0: You probably do. That would be a hell of a story. I think Gargi knows where it is, but he's not telling us. I honestly
2: I wish
0: do.
2: I knew.
0: I think you do.
2: I wish I knew.
1: Hey, how about, you talk about changing, how about Jake Butt?

0: Every weekday.
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1: 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College football coming up this weekend. Can the North Dakota State University Bison bounce back after their first loss of the season at UNLV? Tim Polasek knows he's got a pretty good club coming to town in Nevada, saying Nevada's defense, strong.
2: It's a good defense. They play a lot of guys up front. They have the leading tackler in the conference. I think, you know, this is a group that's one of the more physical teams. I mean, it is crystal clear to me when you look at their offensive line and their defensive front and the way the linebackers play, this is a physical, high-effort bunch.
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3: Fan forecast. 46 overnight, some rain expected tomorrow with a high of 54.
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7: Mike in Woodbury checks in. Dan, I have it from a former U of M SID. Pam Borton took Mace's TV. Remember her?
8: Basketball coach?
7: Yeah. She apparently
8: she's
7: took
8: got it.
7: That's the I mean, I don't know how good his sources are.
8: Yeah, I don't know.
7: But
8: hey, if it comes from Woodbury, it's got to be accurate.
7: It's got to be accurate. There's no question. So you raised an interesting point during the break about money, about budgets, and the degree to which they're getting blown for reasons that we probably should have anticipated, but that many schools are less equipped to do anything about.
8: Well, you know, in a day and age where you see in higher education, everybody's having financial problems. You know, I believe this is accurate. The president of the University of Minnesota said she's going to have to cut $250 million out of the
7: quarter
8: budget
7: of a billion
8: over
7: bucks.
8: 2 years. Well, that's I think a lot of people have that way. But anyway, you know, the coach down at Florida State is having a rough time. And all indications are probably going to get fired. But they say there's a problem. They're going to owe him like $70 million, $70 million. And the athletic department is in debt of over $400,000 because maybe more than that, because of facilities that they have. Well, if you're in debt, how do you pay these things? And I also saw Kansas State. They fired their basketball coach. They had to go to the bank and take a loan out to pay him. I mean, it's insanity, isn't it? I mean,
7: that's the word for it.
8: From the standpoint, hey, I'm not begrudging anybody making money, but it's the same thing as, you know, if you're going to run your business, you run your business. If you're going to run your household, you run your household. And you can't do things that you can't afford. And you don't agree to things that, you know, if things go south, that you can't afford. And that's what's happening. And now, the guy that left Florida State, Jimbo Fisher, went to Texas A&M, and they fired him, and he walked away with a payout, I think, of $76 million. Now Florida State's talking about hiring him back.
7: Is that right?
8: Oh, I mean, that's the rumor out there. I mean, it's absolutely crazy.
7: I can't find the Michigan. Garzy, are you aware of the sign-stealing update that Mace thought he'd heard about involving a Michigan?
3: Yes.
8: You saw it too.
3: Okay. Yeah, I don't know if he said specifically like, oh, Harbaugh totally knew about it and this is why, but he did say the national championship has an asterisk.
7: Oh, he did? Okay.
3: So, yes, yeah, he did say that.
7: Yeah. That's I missed that. Is that how come that's not gotten more attention? Are people just bored with the story?
8: Because it's so story.
7: Long ago.
8: Yeah, you know, and you know, at times I can be critical of coaching decisions.
7: Yes.
8: Not as much as you. But you know the thing I hate right now?
7: What's that?
8: Is the word analytics. I mean, crazy. So I'm watching Thursday night, and I'm watching the Dallas Cowboys, and they're playing Tampa Bay. Who hadn't won a game, okay? And here's the Tampa Bay coach. What's his name?
7: Todd Bowles, very good.
8: Todd Bowles. He's standing on the sideline, and he's up 14 points. There's about 7 minutes to go in the game.
7: No,
8: he's got 4th-and-1 down on the goal line. And, I mean, anybody will tell you, you kick the field goal to go up 3 scores. I mean, the idea is to win the football game, not your ego, not points, not his. Kick the field goal. So I don't know if analytics told him or whatever. He goes for it.
7: And
8: crazy.
7: And he doesn't get it.
8: And then Dallas goes on a 99-yard drive.
7: Yeah.
8: And now they go for 2, which some people buy into that, because if you get it, then you score a touchdown and just kick the extra point. If you don't, you go for 2 the next time. But you got a game, and you get the feeling that momentum has totally changed. And poor Todd Bowles is trying to save his job, standing on the sideline. He looks like he's dying. Well, thank goodness for him, they intercept the ball. But I don't understand that. I don't know if some analytical guy says, hey, analytics says you got to go for it. It's crazy.
7: Well, some of it is
8: the game
7: ego.
8: Changes.
7: I think some of it is ego. Some of it is killer. We're gonna put our boot on their throat. But you are putting your boot on their throat if you go up 3 scores with that little much time left.
8: All right, now, here's my next one, okay? Yeah. The Washington team, okay?
7: Mm-hmm.
8: They have the ball, and they're – well, first of all – the Giants march down. It's overtime, right? They march down, and they're in field goal range, and Scataboo runs the ball and fumbles the ball.
7: Yes.
8: Oh, my God. Now all you got to do, Washington, is go down and kick a field goal. You win the game. They put a march on, and they go, and I think there's like 10 or 11 seconds left on the clock, and they're in field goal range. So now they're going to get a little cute. They're going to throw probably another pass, try to throw an outcut or something, get a little closer, and the quarterback scrambles. And time runs out, and it's a tie game. I mean, are you crazy? And then what was the other game where the team kicked the field goal, and that was Philadelphia.
7: Yes,
8: and kicks the field goal with a couple seconds left to go in the game.
7: 8 seconds to go.
8: 8 seconds, and they go ahead. And they kick the ball off. I mean, they kick it high, a returner. And the guy returns it in field goal range and kicks a
7: 57-yard
8: field goal to win the game.
7: Yeah.
8: Are you crazy?
7: No. And they had no timeouts.
8: I mean, I think anybody at any level, when you go to kick it off, if you know you can't kick it out of the end zone, you squib kick it.
7: One or the other.
8: You know,
7: and he could have kicked it out of the end zone.
8: Because what you're going to tell the guy then is just fall down on the ball to stop the clock or something, you know? It's crazy.
7: Have you ever been this ruthless in a game you were dominating, coaching at any level? Here's the story. Here's the background, and we got to move here pretty soon. Zach LeBoy didn't take his foot off the pedal despite being ahead by 57 points in an Oregon high school football game. He apparently used not one, but 2 onside kicks, including one while leading by 57 in the second quarter of a 63-0 win.
8: And then he got fired.
7: Against Cottage Grove. And he did get,
8: he
7: you saw
8: fired.
7: That? They fired?
8: Yeah, he got fired.
7: Did he get what he deserved, in your opinion?
8: I don't know.
7: Well, I know what serious.
8: If he would have got beat 63-0, he would have got fired. So I've never done that. You know, I've always thought, I've been on that other end a number of times.
7: Yes.
8: You know, where you think, because you still have kids. Now, but I always thought it was my job to control the other team. But typically, guys will put, when they get way ahead, they'll put second team. Well, you can't tell the guys to lay down.
7: No, that's
8: you
7: true.
8: You can't do that.
7: You can't.
8: Know, they want to play,
7: you understand
8: too.
7: That, yeah.
8: So it's your responsibility.
7: I got criticized.
8: You know who Andre Ware is?
7: Yes, quarterback. Yeah, Houston, right? University of Houston.
8: He won the Heisman Trophy.
7: Yeah.
8: Well, he did ESPN. And he was doing our game one time. We were playing Northwestern.
7: And did you run it up a little?
8: Well, no, not really.
7: Sounds like you did.
8: We were up, I don't remember exactly. I'm sure professional thing. But let's say we were up 10 points, okay? And it's right at the end of the game, and we're in the red zone. Mm-hmm. And I'm really just going to let the game. Well, anyway, Randy Walker was the coach.
7: Okay.
8: He calls timeout.
7: And that annoyed you?
8: No. Oh. I'm thinking, does he know something I don't know? You know what I mean? What is it? You know, is it, is maybe we're up that much. But anyway, I thought, geez, I don't know. So I know they're going to try to stop the run. So I called a halfback pass, and we scored. Well, anyway, he killed me.
7: Andre Ware?
8: Oh, no class, running the score up, whatever. Well, a couple weeks later, he had my game. And he's in on Friday talk, and I said, Andre, why would you make that comment? He said, the game was over. I said, Randy Walker didn't think it was over. I said, that's why I wouldn't have done, but I didn't know what he figuring. I don't know. He thought, well, if they don't get it, we can score onside kick, you know, whatever it may be. And then I said, you know, Andre Ware, I said, of all guys, you know, the way you guys ran up the score when you were at Houston, he had that Jenkins. Remember that guy?
7: I do.
8: Unbelievable. You know what he said to me? Oh, that was our system. I said, that's the most ridiculous answer.
7: Garcia, were you at that game?
3: I was at, not only was I at that game, I was in Randy Walker's post-game media scrum when he was asked if he took exception to Mace clearly running up the score and sticking the knife in.
7: What was the final of that game?
3: I don't remember the final. Oh, okay. I'd have to look. I'll never forget. Randy was drinking a Diet Pepsi. He was, you know, the old walls at the Metrodome, those narrow hallways. And he just kind of took a sip and was like, "Nope," or like, "Did it bother you?" And he's just like, "Nope." Just like one word answer.
8: He
3: like,
8: called timeout.
3: Next question.
8: You know, if he hadn't called timeout,
7: maybe he didn't have 11 guys on the field.
8: The only time I did that, and I told this story before, was against Michigan State.
3: John L. Williams.
7: Oh, yeah, John L.
3: Wasn't that fun?
7: Yeah.
8: John L. Smith, by the way.
3: I do Williams. It every time.
7: I do, too.
3: Who's John L. Williams?
7: John L. Williams is a famous name, but I don't remember what it's for.
8: But because the year before, won that?
7: Yeah.
8: So that's why I did that. But I liked him. You know, I wasn't just...
3: You know, coaches.
7: You know what they say about you? You forgive, but you never forget.
8: I never forget.
7: Yeah. It's a big difference. It's a very big difference.
8: That's called... You know what that's called?
7: What's that?
8: That's called Irish amnesia. Can't remember anything but a grudge.
7: Yeah, that's well said. Very well played. On that note, we're going to let you go. Good work again today. It looks like it's going to be a more very good weather, and I hope we'll see you in studio a week from now.
8: And
3: why don't you guys watch the game together Saturday? An old Buckeye and an old Hoosier? Why don't you get the boat out and watch the game?
8: The Gophers are off. Vikings are off. Crazy.
7: Well, it is a weird. I don't like having bye weeks. I'd like one of the two to play, but it's just the way it worked, I guess. Yeah. I don't think this was planned, was it, Garzi?
8: No.
7: There's no reason to be planned. It was just a coincidence.
8: They don't plan that.
7: Yeah, that's true. You got Ohio State winning.
8: I'd have to do that. Yeah.
7: I can't blame you, but maybe.
8: But 3.5 points, I don't know.
7: That's kind of
8: a lot of bettors say that's a sucker bet. Because everybody said, ooh, man, I got to go with them, you know.
7: Well, guess what? Buckeye fans won't be able to get all the seats like they used to.
8: No.
7: Those days are long gone.
8: Because you know what used to happen there? Man, when you played Ohio State, when we played over there, it'd be packed with Ohio State. A lot of people, they couldn't get tickets
7: in Columbus.
8: Home games because it's not that far a drive.
7: It isn't.
8: Buy them and go over there.
7: Makes sense, yeah. I was there for many of those.
8: A lot of red.
7: I know. Yeah. It wasn't crimson red. Yeah. It was Ohio, whatever. What is Ohio State red? Scarlet?
8: Scarlet. Scarlet and gray.
7: Buckeyes. Hoosiers are cream and crimson. Buckeyes. Allegedly.
8: Can you say Buckeyes?
7: I think so. I'm not sure. Thank you.
8: Not Buckeyes.
7: Not Buckeyes. Buckeyes. That's Mace in your face. Don't forget Kessler about 5:30. Top five will include
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12: Reigning MVP Shohei Ohtani told manager Dave Roberts that he will be in tonight's lineup for the Los Angeles Dodgers as they try to get out of an 0-2 hole to the Milwaukee Brewers in the NLCS. Ohtani is dealing with lingering injuries to his left knee and right arm. The Brewers have struck out Ohtani three times, with him going 1-for-7 in his first two games of the series. Game 3 is tonight in Los Angeles, where the Dodgers are heavy favorites with Blake Snell on the mound. I'm Adam Abdallah.
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22: This is Fighting Hawks Daily. I'm Paul Ralston. After North Dakota football suffered its first Missouri Valley Football Conference loss on the road this past Saturday, they'll turn right around and take on the number one team in the country, the South Dakota State Jackrabbits, this Saturday. And we'll hear from head coach Eric Schmidt next.
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22: 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And head coach Eric Schmidt says this South Dakota State Jackrabbits team has all the necessary pieces that make that top ranking apparent.
24: We got a lot of respect for South Dakota State, just how they play. 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Tight ends do a great job. 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Then defensively, I just think, a lot of who they've been, big and strong up front. I think linebacker is where I've always felt. They've done a great job there. 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Looking forward to a great atmosphere at the Alaris.
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1: Your 740 The Fan regional weather for tonight, mostly cloudy with an overnight low around 38. Cloudy, gradually becoming sunny tomorrow. Tomorrow's high near 58. Overnight low tomorrow night, 36. Friday, sunny, breezy. Looking for highs near 54 on Friday, but wind gusts as high as 34 miles an hour. For Friday night, overnight low of 34 into Saturday. With sunshine, Saturday's high near 67. For Sunday, sunny and a high near 70. That's your 740 The Fan regional weather.
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3: Played last night. One's got their first home preseason game tonight. Your first look at the Lob Mob. Do you like the Lob Mob?
7: Is that what they're going with?
3: I don't think they are, but I did see it today. The Lob Mob.
7: Oh, my God.
3: Wolves.
7: Well, Wolves against, Pistons. Is it Detroit? Yeah, yep. That's what I thought. To me, what's interesting about the preseason is you kind of know going in whether it's worth even watching 5 minutes of it, because there's some games where it's almost as if the two teams mutually decide neither one of us is going to play our regulars. This is going to be the bench game.
3: Right.
7: And frankly, that doesn't interest me that much, not because benches don't matter, but because you're seeing them in an unnatural position they're not going to be in anyway. On the other hand, there's a lot of games where you end up seeing, we've played regulars a pretty darn good amount. And I want to circle back to something that Johnny mentioned yesterday that I agree with wholeheartedly. The games I have seen, the sections of games I have seen, the guy, my eyes obviously are on LaMelo, curiosity factor high, where this is going to go. Jaden McDaniels has looked very good. But my eyes have been on Ayo, because I actually, how do I say this? I was so stunned on like three straight possessions, defensive possessions for the Wolves. The level of defensive attention that he was giving on the perimeter, almost forcing thereby his teammates to participate in the defense. I'm going, man, if that's any indication of what Dosunmu can bring to the thing, that is going to be a massive help to this team. Now that he's more settled here, right? I think he re-signed here. So I think now he feels like, okay, I can speak up. I'm part of the core now. They wanted to be part of the core, and I've liked what I've seen. And that's any three possessions where you can get good defensive intensity in the preseason, you take it.
3: So much so that was it your guy OG Anunoby basically gave him the side eye?
7: He was bitter. Yeah,
3: like, what are you doing?
7: Hard foul.
3: Are you doing here? Well, he's a winning player.
7: He is.
3: He's just a winning player. That's, I think, the best way to describe him. What's funny, I was thinking about that the other day, when we were thinking about the trade deadline a year ago, and it was Kobe White, right? That was the first one.
7: Yep.
3: Who did he end up in Charlotte?
7: Charlotte.
3: He did, right? And Dosunmu was kind of thought of as, okay, maybe a possibility.
7: He was considered secondary. Yeah.
3: Which, and Kobe White's a good player, so I don't want to diminish.
7: I think Kobe White is a more natural scoring talent.
3: Yes.
7: But there's more to evaluation.
3: Yeah, yeah. And I think he's just been such a nice fit. I think it's a good guy to watch.
7: No question about that.
3: For sure. The Lob Mob. Tonight, if you're going to a restaurant and want to watch the game, just bring your own app. That's the solution for everybody.
7: It's getting rough, isn't it?
3: It's getting bad.
7: Yeah, it is. It really is.
3: And I think now, I should actually pull this up. I should try to find it. This would be better producing, but because the restaurants, and I think rightfully so, have been loud about it for the Wild and for DAZN, I think different bars and restaurants have come to an agreement with a couple of different things where they're actually going to be able to show the games now, which is, I mean, we could do a whole hour on this. You've always talked about being available to your fans is like the number one obligation. But to think that you can't go to, I mean, name your spot, Tom's Watch Bar or the Loon with our guy Mahoney, and you can't watch a game that's two doors down or one town over, or Zamboni's in St. Paul right on West 7th, like, they got to figure this thing out.
7: If you want to be positive, you say, these are the growing pains. This is inevitable. It's kind of all hitting at once, and so it's awful. There's no defending it, but it'll eventually get settled. That's the hope, but I don't even know how stable or settled it's going to be, because a lot of these things, we don't even know how long they're going to last.
3: That's true.
7: And then you got to figure out some other.
3: The next one.
7: DAZN goes away, and there's a new one that's got weird spelling.
3: Because DAZN is a one-year thing right now for the Wolves.
7: It's...
3: But your daughter figured it
7: it's
3: out,
7: bad.
3: Right?
7: Yeah. Yeah. Oh, yeah. Yeah. That's she's good. She's absolutely blocked into it. No question.
3: Maybe she can go to the loon and share. Bring one of the iPad
7: somebody
3: minis.
7: Via text is asking for your password on your DAZN account.
3: It's funny. I have not yet done it yet because I tried to get it here, if you remember. And
7: it says here you can use up to use it up to five households. Is that true?
3: Five, yeah, if you get the big one.
7: Oh, the big one.
3: The
7: okay.
3: ultimate package.
7: Gotcha.
3: Not just the standard.
7: All right.
3: So, yes, you could potentially share. By the way, you can listen to every Wild game right here on The Fan. And you could have listened last night as they battled hard, Dan, on a back-to-back. But pretty much crumbled in the third period.
7: More injuries.
3: And lost. They might have to do a tryout at some point.
7: I know. It's crazy.
3: Because more guys continue to get hurt. Sturm got hit in the face now. Spurge is injured.
7: Yeah, Sturm is now on the IR officially, although his injury is not supposed to be as bad as Faber's overall.
3: Right.
7: Right?
3: Which
7: but
3: is
7: none of it's good.
3: No, Foligno's.
7: And now Spurgeon, as you said, yeah.
3: Yep. Kirill's healthy for now, and he scored twice.
7: I didn't see any of it. This is the first. Was this not our first? The first game where we used our backup goalie?
3: I believe so.
7: And it didn't appear to go well. How much of that's on him? How much of that is on defense around him? I don't know. But that was a question that I didn't get to with Louis yesterday. Was because Louis's ready to use the wall of St. Paul like 98% until Gus Bus gets healthy.
3: Yeah.
7: He said, I don't care what the rules are now. They used to, you know, pretty much play every game.
3: Calvin Pickard made his debut.
7: And I don't think it went particularly great.
3: Something you can talk to Russo about tomorrow.
7: Oh, good. He's back.
3: 24 hours from now from the Fallness Studio because the Wild are back in action at home tomorrow night against the St. Louis Blues right here on The Fan. Pivotal game three. Is it a pivotal game three if the Milwaukee Brewers are up 2-0 on the Los Angeles Dodgers of Anaheim? Shohei Ohtani might be hurt. He's definitely slumping. They have to ask questions. Are they going to play him or not?
7: Yeah.
3: Sounds like he's going to bat sixth, but it's game three tonight, 7:00 between the Brewers and Dodgers, if people care about baseball.
7: I don't. We did mention that the Wolves are at home in Detroit, right? Yeah, we did talk. Somebody just asked us. I thought we did.
3: We opened with it. It's your first opportunity in the preseason to see the Lob Mob.
7: That's the Lob Mob, exactly.
3: And the starters aren't going to play Friday night in Chicago, if people are wondering.
7: Is that the last one?
3: I think it is.
7: I mean, it's close to the
3: a week from Sunday.
7: And
3: a
7: Miami.
3: Week from Sunday is the home opener. Is it Wednesday is the season opener?
7: I don't remember the date. It's Wednesday or Thursday, but it's in Miami, correct?
3: Correct.
7: I think that's the
3: where our interior depth will be tested immediately with Bam Adebayo and Giannis.
7: That's very
3: true.
7: We'll
3: see how giddy everybody is to deal with them when Kuminga's got three fouls in the first quarter.
7: Adebayo is married to Vegas gal, correct? Aces gal?
3: Asia Wilson?
7: Yeah, aren't they married? Or aren't they an item at least?
3: I don't know.
7: I thought they were an item. Somebody will know, I think. But they're out too. They got swept.
3: Yeah,
7: They got swept and didn't. Did the Liberty get swept too?
3: I don't know.
7: Anyway, it's obviously Atlanta against the Valkyries, but it's kind of an interesting finish to again because she won the MVP again
3: for a fifth time, third
7: for the fifth
3: straight
7: time, probably deserved it, but they got swept out of the playoffs.
3: It's Wednesday
7: in their round.
3: Wednesday on ESPN for the Wolves and Heat to open the season.
7: Wednesday
3: for the record, yeah, and then we go to Orlando on Friday, and then the home opener is against Kawhi Leonard if he's still healthy on Sunday.
7: Could be a load management day for him.
3: It could be Sunday night here at Target Center.
7: Can't rule any of that out. I did hear an interesting, and I don't know how accurate that. Well, I'll save it because is that it?
3: Yeah, we got to go.
7: Let's do it.
3: The Fan and 2 Men in the Truck want to give you a shot to win bonus bucks. It is our national cash contest. 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
25: In the KFGO newsroom, I'm Darren Selvig. The operators of Edgewood Tavern at Edgewood Golf Course in Fargo took to social media to clear up details about its future. After a post last week thanking North Fargo for 7 incredible years, many assumed the tavern and restaurant was closing. In a new post, operators say the restaurant is relocating. They add the Fargo Park District owns the building the tavern is in, and the district decided to go another direction for next year. Edgewood Tavern's new location hasn't been announced yet. And Moorhead drivers will finally get relief from train delays starting Thursday evening. The Minnesota Department of Transportation says the 11th Street Underpass project is officially complete now. Center Avenue and 11th Street will reopen to traffic by early Thursday evening. The nearly three-year project routes 11th Street under the BNSF rail lines, eliminating traffic jams caused by passing trains. DOT says the project will improve safety and emergency response times.
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1: Who can relate more than our 5:30 guest to that? Grew up on a farm.
0: He's a farm boy.
1: Exact country boy. The whole bit. Pat Kessler. Next segment of the program. And many of you may not be aware, he is working for Fox 9, doing political analysis for Fox 9.
0: Is he a reporter or is he an analyst?
1: He bristles at the reporter suggestion, which I think is him at his best. Now, though, that's not highfalutin enough for him. So he's an analyst. He's analyzing.
0: I can't believe I've missed this.
1: Multi-layered analyses. Where were we? 64686, Bradshaw and Bryant, KFAN text line.
0: Kessler, by the way, is also doing speaking engagements. If anybody wants to book him, just tweet at him.
1: We'll get to that.
0: Hell yes, we will.
1: That was a lot of fun, too. It's too bad that the Wild and Wolves can't get on the same app or place to watch. Things are tight, and I'm having to choose which one I'm willing to pay to watch. Yeah, I mean, that's ideal.
0: I get it.
1: Now, again, they're playing on sometimes the same night, so you'd have to have like one of those alt channels, whatever that channel is. But we've had that before. I mean, once upon a time, we had, at least on DirecTV, there was 668, and then it might be 668.1.
0: Yep.
1: And on the nights when the Wolves and Wild were playing together,
0: it was literally the RSNs, yeah.
1: Yeah, just literally a one button. Up, down on your remote, and you were there. You go back and forth.
0: It was a magical time. We didn't know what we had.
1: It's beyond our grasp now.
0: It is.
1: It's not even possible.
0: You got to have the app. You got to have the subscription.
1: The Star Tribune can no longer be printed in the state of Minnesota if it's printed at all anymore.
0: Yeah.
1: I mean, we're in the twilight zone, man. From a media standpoint, in so many ways.
0: You know, it's in the same spot that it's always been.
1: What's that?
0: The iHeartRadio app.
1: So is the price.
0: It's free.
1: There's not like tier one, tier two. Just get it for free.
0: And if you were worried about, you know, you want to listen to KFAN, or let's say there's like a Vikings game at the same time as the Wild. So, the Gophers. So maybe something's on Cool 108 or KFAN Plus, and you're worried about going back and forth. Do you know what you can do?
1: What's that?
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1: News so it's Talk, the same AM concept you're saying, radio form.
0: It's one button, and we just make it that easy for you. And again, it's free.
1: How do you argue with that?
0: I don't know that you can.
1: I don't think you can. What am I looking for here? That's not it. Might be the next page.
2: You!
1: No, it's not. That's not either.
2: You know, he should die.
1: No,
2: Tony. You know, he should die.
1: No, Tony Kornheiser. That's a little aggressive and excessive. Where's the seal of approval? Is it on A?
0: Yeah, keep. I mean, let me see.
1: I think it's lost again.
0: No, it's on B.
1: Oh, it is on B.
0: It's on B. Yeah, the S is on B.
1: Oh. That's not it.
0: Run under LaBelle's splash.
3: It's the Bumper to Bumper Seal of Approval.
1: Who is the former politician, Minnesota politician, extremely rich? Dean Phillips.
0: Oh, yeah.
1: Dean Phillips.
0: Yep.
1: This is an oldie, but worthy of our discussion. We don't need to spend a lot of time on it, but I've saved it with good intent to get to it as soon as I could. And now might be the occasion. I'm gonna read you what he wrote, and then I'll explain the context. Human drivers kill over 5 million cats and 7,000 people annually. A pedestrian was indeed killed by an autonomous car in 2018. Kudos to Mayor Fry for vetoing another absurd DSA proposal, this time to require human monitors in autonomous cars. This has to do with one of the members of the city council suggesting that we need to have human monitors because another cat might be killed.
0: One cat is too many.
1: I, honestly, we are in such a, and on every level of our government, we are in such a speaking of Twilight Zone state, it's beyond belief. The central contradiction of putting people in autonomous cars. And of course, a lot of it is we want to save jobs. You're not going to save the jobs anyway. It's just, but how do you have a chance to be taken seriously as a body when one of your elected individuals, apparently with a straight face, is saying, man, I saw Fluffy the cat go down, and I can't handle
4: Whiskers.
1: It. Whiskers. Whiskers. I can't.
4: I stand with Whiskers.
1: Toonsis the cat from the old Saturday Night Live show, and you better put a person in there, because otherwise, because if a person's in there, that cat wouldn't be dead. We are living in very, not interesting times, strange times. Bumper to bumper seal of approval to Dean Phillips, who I actually, by all rights, should be the keynote speaker at the event that Kessler is apparently keynote.
4: You're right.
1: Which we're going to get to in a minute.
4: I think he represents that group pretty well.
1: Few better, I would say. What are we talking about with Kessler? We'll explain when we come back. We got some news to discuss. We got some politics to discuss. And who knows who and what else when Special K returns after a short break.
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0: in Winnipeg got tonight off, and then they will host the St. Louis Blues. Wild goalie Calvin Pickard recapped his Wild season debut yesterday in Winnipeg.
17: Obviously, frustrating result. I didn't love my third period. It was a lot for sure. First game in a while. Playing my hometown, I was definitely jittery early. Guys played well early, and then they kind of took over. But they're a good team. Earned some good goals, and definitely a frustrating result.
0: Congratulations to North Dakota sophomore forward Will Zeller. Zellers has been named the NCHC Forward of the Week. UND in action this weekend on the ice against Bentley. That's a 740 The Fan Sports Update.
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24: And with that, I need to go. I do appreciate your call, though. Thank you so much.
25: I traveled all the way to Wisconsin.
22: To Wisconsin. Kessler, we got a lot of ground to cover, and we've got all the time in the world to do it. Can you be objective about your very own Pat Kessler answer back rate?
26: I'm not sure what you're saying, but the call and response is probably pretty good. I don't know.
22: The answer back rate in, for example, college football is... You have a bad moment. You give up a touchdown.
26: Sure.
22: A scoring drive. How quickly do you answer back? So my question to you is...
26: Well, that's a really good question.
22: Over the course of your Hall of Fame broadcast career, me you're back at Fox 9. I hadn't heard it, but I guess that's official now.
26: Have you seen my promo?
27: This is Pat Kessler.
22: Which one? Which promo? That I'm curious to know... Let's say you have a segment. Let's say you have a
26: live shot. Let's say,
22: yeah, but specifically a what's the bit you developed at
26: CCTV? Reality check. Some fact check.
22: And let's just say check. You look back on it and say it was not great. I've had better reality checks.
26: Sure.
22: What's your answer back rate? Is it that guarantees literally your next stand up or your next segment will be brilliant, or you might have two or three mediocrities in a row before you answer back properly?
26: Well, it actually is, a pretty good question that you're asking me. That is existential. I think about that all the time. The answer back rate, never heard that phrase before. It's a great one. I would say it's rapid. In this business, you have to have thick skin and an extremely short memory. And so when
22: athletes.
26: Yeah,
22: you're a place kicker, you miss a chip shot kick, you got to let it go.
26: I've embarrassed myself many times on this show and in my career, and you just got to bounce back immediately.
22: They'll eat you up.
26: It's rueful. I'm rueful, if I may use that
22: word. I love that word.
26: Rueful. That I did something like, yeah, and I feel like Chris Farley, I'm an idiot sometimes.
22: Yes.
26: And but you have to just pick yourself up and dust yourself off and start all over again. That's what you got to do.
22: That's pretty good.
26: And actually, it's happened to me many times where I say things, and if you make an error of fact, you have to come back and correct it.
22: True.
26: In public and do that, and that's happened to me. But mostly if something, that wasn't that great, I'm going to do a good one next time. That's what you got to do. So it happens all the time, and... Answer back rate, high.
22: As an individual who believes in reality checks, trying to separate fact from fiction.
26: Yes, sir.
22: Is it possible? I'm asking you to consider the possibility that there are times when illusion is more therapeutic than reality. I'm specifically referring to how we started the first hour of the show. Played a soundbite, a famous Mick Jagger interview with Conan, in which he relates the story of when John Lennon and the Beatles visited Elvis in either the 64 or 65 tour. And because Lennon said, "I that's why I want to see Elvis." That's what I want to say. That's all I care about. I don't want to know anything about else about the United States of America. I want to visit Elvis, one of my heroes. And they take him to Elvis, to the mansion, and he leaves, and there's some workers out there, I guess, and he says, no, Elvis. Where's Elvis? And they're going, what are you talking about? You just saw him. He said, well, no, not that Elvis. I want to see the real Elvis, suggesting that he was one of his heroes, and the guy he saw did not live up to that at that point, which leads to the question, would you rather, are you better off not meeting your heroes in case your dreams were to get shattered the same way that Lennon's were in that case? Or do you say, no, I'm a big boy. I can live with the fact that they're not ever going to be quite as heroic as they may appear on screen, on a field, in an art gallery, whatever the case may be.
26: Yeah, are we going to meet Jailhouse Rock Elvis,
22: right,
26: or Las Vegas Elvis?
22: Viva Las Vegas Elvis.
26: Who are you going to meet?
22: Yeah.
26: I've considered that possibility in my life. I've never really sought out to meet someone, like I got to go meet this person and make it happen.
22: Not once. Interesting.
26: But I have encountered many people in my long and unillustrious career. I just encounter people, and sometimes they are fantastic. They're famous people, well-known people, and sometimes they're Richards. You know, sometimes that happens. There is one person that I would hesitate to decide whether I wanted to meet him or not.
22: Al Gore.
26: Didn't work out well.
22: No, because you did meet him, and it didn't work out well.
26: He was...
22: That illusion was shattered.
26: I wanted to meet Elvis, and I didn't. No, the one person that I would like to meet and I'm afraid to meet is Bob Dylan.
22: Oh, yeah. That's a good one for you.
26: It's the one person.
22: Yeah.
26: Someone who's been my hero, iconic figure in my life, a North Star for me since I was a kid.
22: Yeah.
26: And, yeah, somebody that I would like to meet. And I don't know if he is going to be the Bob Dylan that sometimes you hear about in interviews and in some of the public film and video that I see, or is he going to be the Bob Dylan that I saw with Ed Bradley on 60 Minutes getting interviewed?
22: Oh, yeah, I remember
26: that. Very thoughtful guy.
22: Yeah.
26: So I don't know. I know a friend of the show, John Bream, has spoken with Dylan a number of times.
22: Mm-hmm.
26: And who is Bob Dylan? So I'm a little worried about that. And if you can arrange it, if that's a surprise that you keep saying you're going to give me every week, arrange a meeting with Bob Dylan, I'll take it.
22: You take it.
26: Yeah.
22: We do know that you're back on TV at Fox 9.
26: Yes, sir.
22: I got somehow tagged in a tweet today that I immediately brought to Garzy's defense because I don't think he saw it.
1: I didn't, and I hadn't seen you walk into my production room that quickly in a long time.
22: Let me see if I can find
1: it. He came in very motivated to show me this.
22: The item.
26: Hey, I got something to...
1: The door flew open. And Dan Barrero appeared.
22: And now I can't find it.
26: And so...
22: Garzy, you got it. Why don't you explain it?
26: So...
22: Because I sent it to you, and now I can't find it.
26: I was so excited to be able to rip you that I broke into the control room.
1: Yeah, we get too many tweets. That's the bottom
26: I know,
1: line.
26: That's the problem. People love you. It's exhausting.
1: No, we just have too many tweets.
26: Oh.
1: No, I can't even find it now either.
22: Didn't I send it to you?
1: No, you just showed it to me.
22: Oh, you're right.
1: You showed it to me in the production room.
22: I didn't send it.
26: Well, that's great then. We don't need to talk about it then.
22: Well, here's how I'll find it. I'll find it the old-fashioned way.
1: Just look at Pat's phone because he's got it as a screenshot on his own phone.
26: Yeah, here's my screenshot right here.
22: Yeah, I see it. It's been brought to my attention by like about 50 people since then. So here's how I saw it from somebody named Shannon Watson, founder and ED at Majority Middle, is that correct?
26: Yes, Majority in the Middle, yes.
22: Oh, Majority in the Middle, my apologies. You've watched him on WCCO and Fox 9 and heard him on KFAN with Barrero. Now come hear him live and in person at the Majority Middle Purple Party. What
26: do you think?
22: What are you doing?
26: What about?
22: You're not supposed to make the news. You're supposed to be reporting it and analyzing it. Now you're in the middle of it.
26: This is very true. I agree to very, very few public speaking engagements, but this is a group that I think is really worth it. And this is a group that it's a Minnesota-based group, Majority in the Middle. See, you set me up, and I'm being serious about this. You know, this is a group that promotes respectful civic engagement, reducing political polarization. Dan,
2: who would have thunk
22: that's
2: that?
22: What they say,
26: that's what they do. That's the goal of this group. About bipartisanship, working together, how can we unwind all of the

0: That I have, they're going to have a dinner and all of this, and I'll give a wonderful speech. I think it's near your house, and so you can come on over, and Garzy, you as well. But it's a cash bar, so.
1: Do you get any drink tickets for speaking?
0: Well, I don't know.
1: Can you give us a couple of drink tickets?
0: I might, you know. But it's all great people, man. Can we talk about all this?
2: Will this be a flat out speech, or will it be kind of a stream of consciousness? I got some notes. I got a few talking points I want to get to.
0: Very Trump-like.
2: What are you looking for here? Yeah, I mean, what do you want?
0: We're going to talk about the state of politics right now and polarization.
2: Okay.
0: And,
2: but will it be a speech?
0: I'm going to give a speech, it'll be like a lecture, and everyone will listen to me.
2: Makes
0: sense. And
2: now, do you think
0: we have so much to talk about? How are we going to get out of where we are?
2: Well, here's the question,
0: Dan.
2: Do you think it's a little excessive that individuals who show up for this thing will be required to turn their cell phones in because you're one of those artists who says you want total attention of the audience?
0: So what do they call, what are those little pouches called?
2: I don't know what they call
0: And that's happened to me. For the first time in my life, that happened to me. You know where?
2: Where?
0: At a Bob Dylan concert. They took him away.
2: They did take him away.
0: So I couldn't take a picture of or anything. So, so it was pretty good.
2: Also,
0: we
2: come to find out that... I mean, this is how ubiquitous, is it ubiquitous
0: MajorityMiddle.org if you want tickets to this, by the way.
2: Okay.
0: See, you opened it up for me.
2: No,
0: you did.
2: You get a shameless
0: I did not
2: plug.
0: Know you were going to do that, and here we go.
2: But I find out that during during the Vikings pregame show, Muss is in the middle of, I'm sure talking about, will this be Kyler Murray's breakout week?
0: Uh-huh.
2: And he says, brought to you by... Fox 9 now featuring Pat Kessler
0: on
2: politics.
0: No, they didn't.
2: Yes.
0: He did not.
2: Yeah. I mean, is that
1: you need
2: paid?
1: To talk to creative
2: really?
1: Services.
2: What is going on?
0: Seriously.
2: It's like I can't get away from it.
0: Well, Dan, I consider it an honor just to be mentioned. That's where I am in my life.
1: Well, you are frequently.
0: Again and again and again.
1: I'm guessing other people at Fox 9 wouldn't mind get a mention every now and then.
0: Well, I'm
1: not us. I'm not talking about us.
0: I think Kelsey and Randy want to do this. You know,
1: Ian Leonard might.
0: Ian Leonard maybe wants a couple of promos.
2: But that's what you got to start.
0: But I've taken it all over. I'm taking them.
1: Tim Blotz.
2: Here's what. That's what you got to start worrying about, man. You're going to have to worry.
0: The long knives over there, Simone. Yeah.
2: Well,
0: wonderful.
2: I'll give you I'll give you the sports analogy. We just played it yesterday. Draymond Green is talking about his lecture to one of the hotshot rookies that just come in
1: for the Kings.
2: For the Kings, who basically. He noted a possession in which, he asked him. He said, this possession here, how many people touched the ball besides you? And he said, nobody, actually. I was the only one who touched the ball. And Draymond says, I got to tell you something, son. You can do that, maybe if you're Michael Jordan, but if you do that from the start, you're asking for a heap of trouble. You're going to have teammates rooting against you. They're going to get bored with it. So I think my concern for you is whether you're going to have to start worrying about this at Fox 9.
1: I think you need to share the ball.
0: That is
2: share the ball.
1: Share the promo. That's tight inventory. Give Musk somebody else to talk about.
2: Exactly.
0: That is a fantastic analogy.
2: I hate to see you get caught in the middle of that kind of a maelstrom.
0: Guerrero's Fables, where I learned something. It's a lesson I've just learned.
2: That's for sure. There's no question.
0: That's fantastic. Yeah,
2: it's up to you.
0: I know. It really is. Share the ball.
2: It's your reputation. So...
1: It's your second career.
2: You'll do whatever. Wow.
1: Third
2: career.
0: Fourth.
2: Key political question.
3: This is Pat Kessler.
2: Off the top here. Does Michelle Tafoya, is Michelle Tafoya, would she be better off moving forward in her senatorial race if she did not receive the endorsement of the president so that her opponent can't use it against her, even if it appears that Tafoya doesn't want to trumpet the fact that he's got it, or she's got it. Would she have been better off if she never got it? Because there's no way for her to deny it, even if she doesn't put it on her own stationery.
0: Man, is that convoluted but absolutely true. But absolutely true. For those who don't yet know, she has been kind of reluctant to accept, kind of distancing herself, doing the Heisman with Donald Trump, wants to keep him at arm's length from the campaign because his popularity is so low around the country and toxic here in Minnesota. And I wonder if on some level, that

0: He did this. He endorsed her at a Michigan campaign rally, endorsed her because he wanted to stick it to her. I do.
1: Yeah.
0: I really
1: can't
0: do.
1: Rule it out.
0: I really do. And from my understanding, the Tafoya campaign did not have advance notice. None of that. They didn't know it was going to happen. They don't really want it. They don't want to be tied to Trump. She's trying to separate herself from him. And so at a press conference the next day, when she's announcing a crime plan, they ask her, well, what about Donald Trump's endorsement? And she's like, she handled it, in my view, as elegantly as she can and as deftly as she can. But yeah, it doesn't help. So she didn't post it. I saw she posted a number of other endorsements. I haven't looked today, but she hadn't posted it, that Donald Trump endorsed her. But she did post many other gatherings that she'd have, the people she was with. So just to fix the problem, Peggy Flanagan has posted it everywhere, Donald Trump and Michelle Tafoya. So, yeah, doesn't help her. Might hurt her if she's tied too closely to him.
1: There
0: is one thing. I'm so sorry to interrupt.
1: Go ahead.
0: Because we have some new polling.
1: That's where I was going next.
0: From KSTP television during the last hour, our friend of show Tom Hauser has just posted a poll that shows Klobuchar leading. Well, let me go to the governor's poll. Where is it? I know it's right here.
1: You had it.
0: Well, I did, and now I don't.
1: Well it indicates what I have that you gave me. You're talking about in the Flanagan-Tafoya race?
0: Let's talk about the Tafoya race. Yeah. So that is too close to call. That is a dead heat, 45%, according to KSTP.
1: Here's what you sent me. Latest polls, 3 weeks to go. Flanagan over Tafoya, 47-43.
0: That's the Minnesota poll.
1: Oh, okay.
0: Different poll. We have a KSTP poll just in the last hour.
1: Yeah.
0: That has Flanagan leading Tafoya 45-42.
1: Okay.
0: Same, it's the point is that it's too close to call. Very close. This could go either way depending on how these next 3 weeks go. 9% are undecided there. So this race is a toss-up. Minnesota is a generally Democratic state, particularly on the statewide races. And Amy Klobuchar is leading with a little bit more of a margin, and she may be pulling some of the Democrats along with her. Still close in the governor's race, too, single digits, closest that Amy's ever had. But this Tafoya-Flanagan race is very tight.
1: So does this indicate Klobe's actually the lead is increasing? And I guess it's a dangerous to make such a big deal of that, because as you've told us for years, it's the old snapshot in time, and you can lose your mind over, three more points.
0: You got to look at the trend.
1: It could be 3 points the other way next week.
0: Look at the direction.
1: Yeah.
0: Directionally, Amy Klobuchar is ahead of Damuth in single digits, less than 10 points.
1: Yes.
0: So in that case, she is solidifying her lead with 3 weeks left to go, and voters are really starting to make up their minds right now. And so now is the most important time of the campaign, and this could still tighten up. There's a lot of things that could happen between now and Election Day.
1: So is this a New York Post headline, or is it accurate from you? Walls, Flanagan feud over?
0: How about that?
1: What does this mean?
0: Absolutely true. I don't know that it's over yet, but on Indigenous Peoples Day, which other people recognize as Columbus Day, on Monday, Governor Walz appeared at an Indigenous Peoples celebration at Bede-Mikaska with Lieutenant Governor Peggy Flanagan. It's my understanding this is the first time they have appeared together since the ugly breakup 2 years ago, after the presidential campaign that he lost the vice presidency 2 years ago. Man, it's been a cold war ever since. He did not endorse her for U.S. Senate. Gwen Walz, his wife, Angie Craig. It is said that their relationship was very brittle, but they fist bumped. They were standing next to each other and had a nice photo taken. So maybe it's over as this campaign is coming to an end.
1: How did it start?
0: It started after, Governor Walz was running for vice president. And Peggy Flanagan took over as lieutenant governor, some of the duties and all the things you got to do to keep state going. But the Walz people thought that she went way too far, you know, like measuring drapes in the governor's office.
1: She Al-Haig'd it, very dated reference for the old timers that will know when I say Alexander Haig, as in I'm in control.
0: I am in control here.
1: Yes, in the White House,
0: And they took great exception to that. She was even, according to them, reportedly, interviewing staffers for the new governor's office, and including a chief of staff. So they don't comment on this, but that is the word that we hear reportedly. And spending money from the campaign for the transition. That, of course, never happened because your guy Trump pulled it out.
1: Pulled it out. Right.
0: You know, and became president for the third time.
1: Is this...
0: Did you get what I did there?
1: Yes, I did.
0: Okay, good. Is this
1: development inside baseball, or do you think it's meaningful in a larger sense?
0: Well, I think it's been meaningful for the last 2 years that you don't have a governor and lieutenant governor working together at a time when Minnesota faced the largest fraud scandal of in decades, if ever, in the state of Minnesota. And I think it's a legitimate accusation, allegation is a better word. It's a legitimate allegation that where was Peggy Flanagan? Why wasn't she more involved in this? Did she even come to her office in the Capitol every day next to the governor's office? What did she do? And if she wasn't working on fraud, what was she working on? She has said in response to questions about that Governor Walz says, and I'm quoting her, Governor Walz says the buck stops with him when it comes to fraud, and I agree with him. So, yeah, I think it's very important for a governor and lieutenant governor of the same party to work together. Absolutely.
1: All right, I've got a lot more ground to cover. Yes. We got another segment to do it. Kessler is in studio. We'll continue with him after a very brief pause.
2: That was so good. That was TV gold. That was TV gold right there.
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5: Reigning MVP Shohei Ohtani told manager Dave Roberts that he will be in tonight's lineup for the Los Angeles Dodgers as they try to get out of an 0-2 hole to the Milwaukee Brewers in the NLCS. Ohtani is dealing with lingering injuries to his left knee and right arm. The Brewers have struck out Ohtani 3 times, with him going 1-for-7 in his first 2 games of the series. Game 3 is tonight in Los Angeles, where the Dodgers are heavy favorites with Blake Snell on the mound. I'm Adam Abdallah.
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6: Your 740 The Fan regional weather for tonight, mostly cloudy with an overnight low around 38. Cloudy, gradually becoming sunny tomorrow. Tomorrow's high near 58. Overnight low tomorrow night, 36. Friday, sunny, breezy. Looking for highs near 54 on Friday, but wind gusts as high as 34 miles an hour. For Friday night, overnight low of 34 into Saturday with sunshine. Saturday's high near 67. For Sunday, sunny and a high near 70. That's your 740 The Fan regional weather.
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10: 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That's the purple, the football team, not the purple party that Pat Kessler is speaking to.

0: You know, Garzy, I got a text from friend of show Andy Luger about who you're going to meet.
1: Oh, sorry. What
2: is
1: time
2: that
1: is show
2: right?
1: Stuff?
2: Yeah,
0: what
2: time
0: is the show?
2: We're bringing
0: stuff?
2: The show back.
0: Yeah, we're bringing it back. Andy Luger has texted me and says, absolutely do not meet. Absolutely no on meeting Bob Dylan. Resist the urge. It won't go well.
3: Well, what's interesting about it is I'm not going to read the text he sent me earlier because some of it might be classified.
0: Oh,
3: I'll leave it up to him.
0: Go on.
3: No, but it had to do with the issue. He must have been hearing some of the show where we're talking about, you know, do you want to meet your legends
0: yeah,
3: and
0: absolutely.
3: What that's like. And he named a bunch of people.
0: Yeah.
3: If he wants to text me, he's willing to let me read
0: it. To give
3: it.
0: Permission, I
3: yeah,
0: cannot
3: I'll,
0: wait.
3: I'll just text me and I'll do it because it is an interesting array of people. And what it underscores is how often you're surprised in those situations where the individual that you thought feels more mythic and you're thinking, this is going to be good.
0: Yeah.
3: And it's, oh, my God, awful. And then vice versa, that the person you got, I liked him okay, liked her okay. But then it turned out, God, that was we had a really interesting conversation.
0: Yeah, and in my career, as I said, we kind of go along, and I meet a lot of different people
3: yes.
0: and well-known people. And at one point, this is an example of it, where I was excited to meet Jimmy Carter. I was at the Carter Center in Atlanta, and he was there, and he was given a speech, finished it, and I walked up to him during this reception.
3: Yes.
0: And I said, hi, I'm Pat Kessler. I'm from Minnesota. Walter Mondale says hello. And he goes, shh, quiet, quiet. And in my head, I'm thinking, oh, my God, I just got shushed by Jimmy Carter.
3: You should have said Fritz. Then he would have known you knew him better.
0: Oh, my God. And I was so embarrassed because there was other things going on.
3: I think he's told us that story. Yeah,
0: and
3: Jimmy
0: so
3: was not.
0: I just saw, I like slunk away like
3: was Homer
0: Simpson.
3: There?
0: Yes.
3: Did she do it too?
0: I walked backwards like Homer Simpson going into the bushes. I mean, I was so embarrassed. And I end up against the wall and I turn to my right. And you know who's standing next to me? Is Stephen Stills. Who was a nice guy.
3: That's pretty good.
0: He was pretty good.
3: It's extremely good.
0: It was awesome.
3: I don't know what else is on your list, but I'm going to throw one at you.
0: I got so much.
3: Well, this isn't on your list, but I think it's timely.
0: Uh-huh.
3: And I have to ask you about it if you can give me any more detail. U.S. intelligence officials, this is from a Washington Post diplomatic and national security writer, John Hudson.
0: Mm-hmm.
3: U.S. intelligence officials warned the Ukrainian embassy in D.C. that if there are more strikes on Russian energy sites, the U.S. would halt intelligence sharing. Quote, the warnings were so widespread that anyone with a Ukrainian-sounding last name got a call. So what the hell's going on here? Because then there was a report about Starlink. That's your guy.
0: Elon Musk.
3: Your guy Musk. Do you know that story? Let me give you the other on that. There was a throttling of STA. That story? Let me give you the other on that. There was a throttling of STAL link. Is that Starlink?
0: Starlink.
3: In Ukraine that was having some impact on the effectiveness of what some Ukrainian military procedures were at a given time. Musk has said, we got nothing to do with that. That would be a U.S. defense issue or ultimately an executive as in Trump issue. So what do we got? What are we doing here? And we also have a president claiming, everybody sees we got to cease fire. But nobody's paying attention to it. Do people understand that just because you declare a ceasefire doesn't mean it's happening?
0: Yes, and the ceasefire I presume you're referring to is the one in the Mideast, and then the agreement with the...
3: No, I'm talking about the ceasefire between Russians
0: Russia and Ukraine.
3: Both of them
0: say, no, we don't.
3: Correct.
0: And he says, yes, they do. Well,
3: and
0: how
3: the Russians
0: can you say
3: keep
0: that?
3: Firing.
0: And the president says, they have one because I say they do. That's what
3: exactly.
0: He said. He said, because I say they agree, and so they agree. I'm the president of the United States. Well, back to the intelligence sharing... There have been rumors for the last few days that the United States, to pressure Ukraine, has stopped sharing intelligence with them. Meanwhile, Starlink is either turned off above Ukraine or above Russia, and he's controlling that, Elon Musk is. And the president either did not appear to know what we were talking about, but the reporter who asked him, he called them fake and called them fake news. Well, it's my understanding that just in the last hour or so that the White House now says that they have not stopped sharing intelligence with Ukraine, which would really be a devastating blow to Ukraine and its efforts to fight the Russian invasion. There's more and more pressure growing in Congress, in the House and the Senate, because the president has reached a deal for fuel oil and diesel out of Russia, which is defying the sanctions bill that he signed just a few weeks ago, the Lindsey Graham Memorial sanctions bill. And this is going to kill Ukraine because suddenly they can fund the war. Meanwhile, the Russians keep firing the drones and the missiles into Ukraine. So it's a terrible situation. So answering your question directly, the latest word is that we are still sharing it with them, and Ukraine is bombing some of these diesel ports in order to put pressure on Russia, and that's where we are. And the president is able to say, not completely correctly, that that's why our gas prices are high. And it's false.
3: Here's another one.
0: Yes.
3: That wasn't on your list, but I think is important.
0: Mm-hmm.
3: I'm not trying to ignore your list.
0: Mm-hmm. Again.
3: Again. So, this Senate nominee out of Texas, Democratic Senate nominee, James Tallarico.
0: Mm-hmm.
3: Is that how you pronounce his name?
0: Tallarico.
3: Yeah, I believe. He allegedly goes missing for 9 days. That's been turned into a conspiracy theory.
0: Oh, my God.
3: That had him checked into and released from a mental institution. In Ohio, that he never attended, and that they have confirmed that he never attended. So now here's the kicker. The story is demonstrably false.

0: in this case. But now, one of the Fox stories was, well, now people are wondering,
1: why?
0: Given that Tallarico and his people had the evidence from the beginning, why didn't they give that evidence from the beginning? And it's like, the whole story was made up. It's not his obligation or his people's obligation to have to react to a story that's utterly invented out of whole cloth. We're in insane times.
1: It's so far beyond that, and what you're describing is extreme, and it's way beyond that. And much of this, I would say, even though he is a public figure, there is malicious intent here with Tallarico against Tallarico.
0: Yeah.
1: And the lawyers have already started to act. I have seen on social media some right-wing websites and social media accounts apologizing and retracting their statements that he was in a mental institution. The guy had the flu. I think it's fair that we can accept that he had the flu, and he is a type 1 diabetic, which makes it even worse. You could see from all of the evidence indicating that that he was sick in his last public appearance. Anyway, he to try to stop this tsunami of false information, he turned over his security camera footage at his home to the New York Times, and they timestamped it. That's trying to end it. But this is a case of completely made up information, not even misinformation. This is disinformation to try to sway a U.S. Senate race. And for some people, it actually might work. But in the middle of this, and it's dark humor, but President Trump joined in and said, where is he? Okay, where is he? Come on out, well, because Paxton wants to debate you. Where are you? Why are you hiding from debating? And it's Paxton is missing in action, unless he's in Dubai or in London on the 4th of July with his girlfriend.
0: The reporter in you, I think, might say, I would have a problem not knowing where a candidate goes for 8 or 9 days, that it's fair game to report and to say, hey, what's going on here? Because you're a big guy on...
1: I will absolutely agree to that.
0: Which is different, though, than what's offered here. Then the VP, let's not forget the vice president's insinuations. He's at a... this was at a...
1: at an airport tarmac, I think.
0: In, I think, Tyler, Texas.
1: Yes.
0: And somebody must in the crowd have said, love you. And his reply, this is the vice president of the United States. I love you too, sir. In a totally platonic way, to be clear. I'm the vice president, not James Tallarico. Is that really where we are?
1: So, yeah, he's suggesting that he's gay, which he's not. And this is the name calling and slurs that he's getting about being ill and all of that. But let's go back to the reporting part of it, because that's a really important distinction. When he was telling reporters early on that he has the flu, but this did go on for a long time, 7, 8,
0: yeah, I think it was 7 or 9 days.
1: Came out on the ninth day.
0: Yeah.
1: And this happened to me and us here in Minnesota when Mark Dayton was governor. He went into Mayo Clinic to have back surgery, and that was fine. We got updates and all of that.
0: Right.
1: And then we didn't hear from him for a little while. Turns out he was still in the hospital. And we didn't even know that he was in the hospital. And I was shocked and embarrassed, because a good reporter would have known that he was in an extended stay, even though they were trying to make it seem like he was still doing the work of governor, and he wasn't. And that was a terrible thing.
0: By the way, I've got the go-ahead from Lugar on meeting his heroes. Here's what he wrote.
1: Okay.
0: Came close to meeting two of my heroes, Kareem, as in Abdul-Jabbar, the guy who blew off Little Guardsy for the autograph, and Springsteen at different times. Prepared like crazy so I wouldn't blow it. Then neither happened. Sigh of relief both times. Very high stress figuring out what to say. Obama was a disappointment. Biden was terrific. Hillary was warm and engaging. Mondale turned out to be very funny. Now, that's his experiences. Yeah. Now, other people can have different experiences, but I thought that was kind of interesting.
1: It really is.
0: Most people, I think, would say, well, Obama would be interesting, and he's like, well, whatever. He was like, that didn't really stick to me.
1: A little standoffish
0: the same way.
1: Yeah, whatever. Is what I'd heard.
0: Who knows?
1: But, yeah, I mean, this is the thing where you go in there not knowing. But if you're going to meet your heroes, and Andy makes a really good point, I would do the same thing. Like, okay, what is the first thing I'm going to say?
0: Yeah.
1: Am I going to high five him? Can I ask him about the what do you really mean in this line in All Along the Watchtower? I mean, what are you going to do? Because our heroes have heard it all. They have heard it all. And so they don't suffer fools gladly, and they don't want to hear the same thing over and over again. You know, there are cases, as I've told you before, that of celebrities that I've met that turned out to be the best people ever. And one of my very favorites, if we're in the rock music area, is Alice Cooper.
0: Yes.
1: Greatest
0: yes.
1: guy I ever met. Famous guy in rock music. Just awesome.
0: Smart guy, too.
1: Very favorites, if we're in the rock music area, is Alice Cooper.
0: Yes.
1: Greatest
0: yes.
1: guy I ever met. Famous guy in rock music. Just awesome.
0: Smart guy, too. Real quick, we got time. We got about 2 minutes. So give us, is there anything new on the Omar home raid? Where is that story? By the FBI.
1: We don't have anything new in the last last few hours, and I haven't checked. But for those who don't know, Ilhan Omar's home was raided by the FBI. This is after long simmering threats by President Trump to do everything from arrest her to deport her and all the other Somalis. But it did take a dramatic turn. They brought a search warrant, raided her Washington, D.C. home. This reportedly relates to her father, who died 20 years ago, allegedly falsifying immigration papers when she was a little girl coming to the United States after spending 4 years in a Nairobi refugee camp coming from Somalia. And this is addressing a lot of the theories in right-wing media that she isn't really a U.S. citizen, that she falsified the date of her birth. And it gets a little complicated only because her father she can become a naturalized citizen once her father does. But if she's over 18, then it's not the case. So how old was she? That's what they're looking at right now. Also looking at whether or not she has some financial improprieties in her, which is rich, coming from financial improprieties in her background that they want to investigate. So, yeah, that's happening right now. And we don't know. Maybe there is something there with the immigration papers. I don't know. But then what? And then what do you do? And why are the political question here is why are you raiding a member of Congress, a politician's home, 3 weeks before an election? She's going to win, but it just puts a whole different view of the election out there for people to look at.
0: Good luck with your new endeavor with Fox 9.
1: I've got so much to do, so many promos to make, so much news to report.
0: How many days out are we now from the election?
1: We're 3 weeks, so we're probably 20
0: okay.
1: days now.
0: So this is it. This is what they call in the business the stretch run.
1: Yeah, this is it's going to be pretty heavy. You're going to see a lot of advertising,
0: yes.
1: a lot of allegations made, a lot of things that are true and false.
0: Let me ask you one other quick question. If you are involved, I'm not saying you are, but if you were involved in committing a crime, like with somebody else, the other person's the main person committing the crime, what would you call yourself if you're the secondary person?
1: Oh, the accomplice.
0: Would you say, I'm an accomplice? You say, I'm an accomplice.
1: Yeah, I'm an accomplice.
0: I'm an accomplice. That's it. That's what I'm looking for.
1: Oh, are you going to cut this?
0: Well, we might. Have you been hearing some of the commercials?
1: Yeah.
0: Okay.
2: That doesn't sound too good.
0: I had to work too hard to get it to you there.
1: Yeah, you did.
0: I didn't set it up very well.
1: So, you did not. And
2: you could have used an accomplice to help you, but you wanted to do it on
1: your
2: own.
1: You are an enabler.
0: I ran out of time.
1: You are an enabler.
2: Now we're late. We're probably going to miss the hard out time.
1: No,
0: I apologize. Thank you, Kessler. Back to wrap things up.
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8: In the KFGO newsroom, I'm Darren Selvig. The Cass County Sheriff's Office is investigating after a woman was found with life-threatening injuries in rural South Fargo. The Sheriff's Office responded to the area of 112th Avenue South and County Road 81 around 4:45 Tuesday afternoon. When they arrived, they found the woman seriously injured. She received medical care before being taken to a Fargo hospital. Deputies are trying to determine how the woman was hurt. Cass County Sheriff's Office is asking anyone with information about what happened to contact them. And fire crews responded to a trash compactor fire at the Amazon warehouse in North Fargo Tuesday morning. Fargo Fire responded to the warehouse located in the 3700 block of 44th Avenue North just after 5:45. When crews arrived, they took the compactor out of the building and stopped the fire from spreading. They stayed for an hour and a half while they monitored the compactor to make sure the fire was fully extinguished. Cause of the fire under investigation. I'm Darren Selvig, KFGO News.
9: About whether you really want to meet your heroes, especially if they shatter the illusion you might have of them. A lot of really good reaction from Mace, from Kessie, from you, and from an outstanding array of texters as well. This is the day's kind of day when the texters, I think, are also on fire for us. Tomorrow is Thursday. That means Sean Salisbury, yep. 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
3: 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We're closing in on our coverage tonight. Wednesday night football in the great state of Minnesota. Barnesville, tonight hosting DGF. Derek Hansen standing by. He'll have the call for you. A lot of good ones going on. Spuds in action tonight at St. Michael Albertville. Holly and Perm squaring off tonight. EGF and Roseau tonight. Pelican Rapids and Waro tonight. Breckenridge and New York Mills tonight. Take it in again. We've got Barnesville and DGF coming tonight on 740 The Fan. Turning our attention towards the weekend in college football, NDSU trying to bounce back. They'll host Nevada Saturday night, 6 o'clock. UND got number one South Dakota State Saturday at 1. Cobbers, St. John's. Going to be a fun weekend. Two undefeated teams in the MIAC. Again, high school football around the corner. The Fan Sports Update.
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5: 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It's Brett Blakemore here for FOD. Thank you to Kinetico, as always. Again, we're back 1 week only for the bye week. Regular Vikings programming kicks off once again next week. To get you to Wild Weekly later at 7, we're going to start with some Wild Talk. It's John Hines joining Nordo 9 to noon.
6: Sorry about the 5-2 loss last night in the peg, but as they say, early on, and of course, there's 77 more of these things, right?
19: Yeah, we had a good game against Vegas, and then last night we went to Winnipeg, and I thought early in the game we played pretty well, 2-2, and then I just thought as the game wore on, we got away from things that we did really well earlier in the game, and that's kind of the learning lesson to take away from last night's game.
6: The special teams thus far are elite. You have the top power play unit in the National Hockey League. Cole Perfetti did find one last night, but other than that, I think you're 22-24 through 7. What's making the special teams so special, John?
19: Well, we put a lot of emphasis on it coming into the season and in training camp, and I think that both units are executing at a high level. I think the power plays been on the same page and executing the structure, and guys are that are on it, they're playing with pace, and they're doing the things that you need a strong power play to be able to do, and they've done it consistently. And then on the penalty kill side, kind of the same thing. The guys that are on the unit have really taken ownership of it, and the details are strong. They're executing regularly and consistently at a high level, and and then on the penalty kill, we're getting some saves when we need them as well. So I think both groups have really come together working as a unit, whether it's the power play or the penalty kill, and guys are on the same page with what we want to do.
6: It's just been awesome to watch. And Volstead, you mentioned getting key saves. I mean, how good has he been to start the year? But I was kind of joking about it the other day. It's like, I think he intentionally tripped that guy just so that he could pad the PK stats. I mean, it's been so much fun to watch Volstead and these units just absolutely dominating at times.
19: Yeah, Wally's been very good. I think when you look at, if we're talking particularly on the penalty kill, you're going against five best players on the other team. So you have to be on task on the penalty kill with great details. But when you're playing, the NHL with the caliber players that are going to be on the power play, there are going to be great plays that are made, or there's going to be a breakdown or, a shot block that, deflects right to the opponent's stick. That's when you need those saves, and Wally's been fantastic in those situations.
6: Hey, how's Nico Sturm doing, John? I was talking to Russo yesterday, and he was speaking about how awesome it was to see Brock Faber in the press box with the guys, and long road ahead, but nice seeing him in the mix, and then, sadly, Nico Sturm suffering that injury. Any update on just how Nico's feeling these days?
19: Yeah, Nico's feeling better. He's going to be out a little bit. It's not nearly as significant of an injury as Brock had, but I'm not saying that Sturmey is he is hurt, and it is a serious injury, but it's not to the extent of Brock. So I think on a positive side, that's great for Nico and for the team.
6: When you have just whether it's health issues, a beloved player goes down, et cetera, is there momentum to be found behind that with the group where it's you know, this guy's out. As an outsider, I might say, hey, the team's in trouble without XYZ player in the mix. That's just me as a fan of the game thinking it. But inside the dressing room, can there be momentum around guys just kind of just saying, well, we can still do this, that, you know, the game's on the schedule. We got to play and we got to go out there. Can there be momentum behind that?
19: Yeah, it certainly is. I think, you know, when you go through, you know, the course of now 84 games, you're going to go through different situations and times where you get banged up or, you know, you have guys out or it's a tough part of the schedule with whether it's travel or games. So that's what makes the NHL the hardest league in the world. And we have good players. We have capable players. You know, I like lots of the things that we did in Vegas. I like lots of the things that we did early in the game against Winnipeg. But when you get in these situations where you have guys out, you know, it does. It becomes, you know, you need the team to protect the team. And what I mean by that is we need guys to be able to, you know, compete extremely hard, number one. The second thing is when you're organized and detailed and you play as a collective unit, you know, a hockey is the ultimate team game. And that's where I think we can be a little bit better going into the St. Louis game tomorrow, is making sure that we're on the same page. You know, we are playing to a structure in five-man units, and that makes the game, you know, it gives you a chance to win when you have certain guys kind of in and out of your lineup. You can plug and play. And I think we can be a little bit better in that. And that's what we're looking to do tomorrow.
6: I dig that. Now, as part of this, you know, guys in and out of the lineup, somebody that got to make his debut, Rieger Lorenz. He made his debut in Florida, I believe. And on Monday night, I got to hear his dad talking on the Wild Audio Network during one of the intermissions. He got his first assist. Just the 2022 second rounder, just taking a peek at him. What have you thought about Rieger making some plays?
19: I think Rieger's been really good. It's, you know, it's nice to see, and, you know, to be honest, it's refreshing to see, you know, when you guys come in and, like, he's a young guy that's making an impact. He's, you know, his speed is a factor. He's a high compete player. You know, he has an understanding and can read the game well, but he's making an impact on it. You know, he gets the misconduct. He winds up getting into a fight. He gets an assist on a hard forecheck. Like, it's nice to see him come in and, you know, use his strengths, but also come in with an attitude that he wants to be an NHL player and he wants to take someone's job and he wants to earn his role here. And he's not kind of here just taking up time. He's coming here to play and help the team win and try to establish himself as an NHL player. And so far, he's done a good job.
6: That's Wild head coach John Hines.
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20: 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Let's head to Barnesville High School in Barnesville, Minnesota for the pregame show. With the call of tonight's game, here's Derek Hansen.
21: All right, thank you, Tommy Fox. Yes, here for Parents' Night here at Barnesville on a Wednesday night, Prep Football Wednesday night here. Usually it's Friday night, but it's MEA weekend. And a little quirky schedule this year with Labor Day weekend being so late, as we'll have games tonight and then Tuesday night and then the following Tuesday with the first round of the playoffs. Right now, the DGF Rebels, they are 6-0 in the season, and they are rolling an 8-3A play. Most likely could be the number one seed. They're a little banged up right now. We'll hear from the head coach of the Rebels, Tony Soderberg, Anthony Soderberg, coming up in just a little bit to talk a little bit about where his team is at right now. They are coming off a nice victory against another rival of theirs, and that's the Highway 10, a battle between the Holly Nuggets and DGF. They're able to be able to dominate that game on Friday night, so they'll try to beat another rival here tonight. Barnesville, unfamiliar territory the past decade and change. 2-4 in the season, some tough games, though. Losing at the hands of 8-3A team Perham, a heartbreaker in Staples Motley last week, and lost to their rival, the Holly Nuggets, 24-22 after leading at halftime in that game, 22-8. We'll talk about that a little bit with Brian Strand, the head coach of the Trojans, coming up here in just a little bit. So a lot of positioning going on as the second season will be just around the corner. This is the seventh of 8 games throughout the regular season, and we'll touch on that. Last year, DGF, after a decade in change of falling to the Barnesville Trojans in previous matchups, well, they were able to get some revenge last year. 43-16 was the final score. The Rebels, they had 420 yards of rushing against the Trojans. The Trojans, no doubt, they will try to stop that a little bit. And that is one of your big highlights here for your Tools of the Game in our pregame show. 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Both teams like to run the ball a lot, and obviously don't turn the ball over. It's just pretty simple. These two teams know each other, and we'll talk about that when we come back here in the pregame show. As Joe Heinen's back at the 740 The Fan studio, Derek Hansen with you here. It's Prep Football Wednesday night here, DGF at Barnesville on AM 740 The Fan.
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2: Welcome back to the pregame show. Derek Hansen with you. Football here on the Fan on a Wednesday night before MEA, and it's DGF at Barnes. We're here with the head coach of the Rebels, and that is Anthony Soderberg. And coach, congratulations on a great start to the season. I'm sure you're feeling pretty good about how you guys are playing right now.
22: Liking some things, liking, not liking a couple things. We got a little bit of an injury bug that's hitting us, but, you know, it's, the kids are playing well. They're taking coaching well, but we have some pretty good senior leadership that helps out with that. So yeah, we're just getting ready for the next game.
2: Well, and on a short week, too. I mean, the schedule makers the past couple of years, you get Holly and Barnesville back-to-back, and the old classic Heart of Lakes rivals, and I know you know the history of it, too. It's there really is no rest for the wicked within this district, right? I mean, it seems week after week, it's been a grind for everyone involved.
22: Yeah, this has been the last 2 years have been, we've been in a very tough district with some really good football teams in 2A and 3A, and yeah, it is definitely a challenge, and you know, you gotta, it's good though, you face a lot of adversity, and you get a lot of different looks from different teams, so it really does a good job and prepare you for the real season that starts once the section tournament starts. So it's good football.
2: Yeah, I'm glad you brought that up, because I mean, that is kind of the thing, right? I mean, you want everyone, more than anything, it's like a practice within a regular season. You want to win every game, but yet you know that it really matters here in a couple of weeks. And I'm sure that's a tough thing to navigate when you're dealing with 16 and 17-year-old kids, right?
22: Yeah, but you got to let them know that it's a process. The real season starts once the playoff starts, and

0: coming back eventually, but it's kind of one of those things where, your body needs to heal up. And so, yeah, it's kind of a day by day to see if he's ready or not. And when he's ready to play, he'll come out and play. And until then, he'll stay off. So.
1: Yeah, a lot of guys though stepping up, right? I mean, it was at the Holly game last Friday night, and it seemed like you mentioned seniors. It just seems like it's the old cliche, I guess, of next man up. But that kind of was the case on Friday night, I thought.
0: Oh yeah, yep. We lost a couple other good seniors, and so we had some other kids step up. Some seniors, some younger kids got quite a bit of playing time and did a good job for what we asked them to. And you have the 11 out there that you have, and you just try to figure out the best way to, get a first down or get a stop and, play football. And I thought our kids responded well, and we had some kids step up. And, Holly's a very good football team, a very physical football team, and, it was a good game.
1: You mentioned
0: playoff-like, I would say.
1: It usually is, right? With the Nuggets and the Rebels, that's usually how it goes, no question. Well, that's the thing, too. Most of these kids know each other within this little triangle rivalry that we have, too. It's kind of funny that way.
0: Yeah. Like I said, and tell the kids, we're going to go try and do some things at the state tournament, but that doesn't really matter if we can't be the best team in the 20-mile radius. Yeah. So, a little pressure there. But, yeah, we're playing for bragging rights and stuff like that. But both teams well-coached, Barnesville and Holly, really well-coached. So, good teams.
1: You mentioned your senior leadership. Luke Kruger, I thought he's been, looking just at everything that's been going on, your quarterback, he's had a pretty good season for you, hasn't he?
0: Yeah, it was kind of one of our question marks coming into the season, but, he took the reins before the scrimmage, and he hasn't looked back since. He isn't the dynamic runner that we were used to having back there, but what he does is he throws a really nice football, really accurate. I don't have the stats in front of me, but I think he's got about 10 touchdowns, one interception. He does things that help us out, kind of keeps one less person out of the box, or one person who's going to come a little bit later to the box. And he's done a phenomenal job.
1: Is this about as balanced of a team as you had? I mean, you got a big target like Michael Whitney on the outside, just to name a couple of kids. We mentioned when Jace is healthy. I mean, you kind of known for, I mean, two teams playing tonight are known for running the ball, but it seems like you're pretty balanced as much as you've ever been.
0: Yeah, no, definitely having, somebody to throw the ball to, somebody who can throw the ball, and then, of course, a pretty good offensive line and some running backs. We're pretty balanced if we need to or pursue that. It all comes down to what the other team's trying to take away and what they're giving up, what we do. If we run the ball and get 6 yards on the first play, well, we're probably going to run it again. And until that changes or until they make an adjustment, we're not going to go away from it. Occasionally we'll throw the ball in that scenario if we get in a good look. But if they start putting more people in the box, we have that option for sure to let the ball fly. And we've had some really good results this year doing it. So, yeah, I'd say we're balanced. I'm not saying we go 50 run, 50 pass.
1: Right.
0: That's for sure. But, I think – other teams know that they got to respect us a little bit there. So it kind of keeps them a little bit back to the point where, if they're going to pick their poison, well, then they might have to swallow that pill.
1: Yeah, well, I mean, I think in high school football, 70-30 sometimes seems like balance, right?
0: Right, yeah. I'm a math guy, so I'm like, we're not quite 50-50.
1: Yeah, there's no question. Well, and I think the bottom line is to finish things up. I mean, I think you guys know each other so well, and you both like to run the ball. It kind of comes down to just being physical and executing, right? There's not many secrets here.
0: Yeah, no, it's turnovers will always play key in any game. The team that turns over the ball the least amount, can run the football, tackles well, blocks well, that's going to be the team that's going to probably win the game. I think we have two teams that do all of those really well. Protect the football, play good defense, don't let the other team beat you on one play, make them earn it. And so, yeah, I expect a very, physical football game between two teams that are very well coached.
1: Very good. Coach Soderberg, thanks so much for your time as always. If I don't see you after

0: of the game. Good luck not only tonight in the final game of the season, but in the second season that we're talked about as well.
1: Yep. Thank you, sir.
0: Anthony Soderberg, again, head coach of the DGF Rebels. It's DGF at Barnesville tonight. It's been a few years since this game has been in Barnesville. Should be a good one, as it always is. We'll be back with more of the pregame show coming up here. Derek Hansen with you. DGF at Barnesville High School Prep Football Wednesday night here on AM 740, The Fan.
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0: Welcome back to the pregame show, Prep Football on a Wednesday night here with DGF at Barnesville. We have the head coach of the Barnesville Trojans with us, Derek Hansen, with you along with Brian Strand. And coach, short night against a really good football team. A lot to prepare for in a short time, isn't it?
1: It is, actually. You know, it's just, but it is what it is, so.
0: Well, let me ask you a little bit about just going into this game and kind of how the season has been. It's uncharted territory for you. We knew the when this schedule came out, and you knew you'd have 2 years of it going back to last year, knowing how physical it was going to be in this district. You kind of know this, but if there's any truer thing than the second season is going to be the second season, you're kind of just getting prepared for that, right? It's kind of like stay healthy and get practice for the upcoming postseason.
1: Oh, yeah. I mean, right now we're sitting at 2-4. And of our four losses, we've been tied or ahead in three of those four games, and I think we only trailed Perham by a touchdown at halftime, or else we were tied. I mean, we've been right there. We've kind of struggled a little bit in the second half of our games. Not really sure what the problem is right there, but I mean, we had a 22-8 lead on Holly, and we lost 24-22. They're will be the one seed for sure in our section because they have the tiebreaker over Pelican, and then Pelican has tiebreaker over us. So, we'll probably be a 3 or 4 seed depending on how it goes the next two nights for us. But we're staying healthy. Our kids are playing good. We're just not able to get over that hump right now. And they're working at it. And, if we put together a good end here, I still think that we can make a fairly good run towards the playoffs. And, it's playoff football. Anything can happen.
0: Yeah, no question. I think that one of the biggest things that I think last week's tough loss and a hard-fought battle is, closing it out when you get to the red zone. I think that's kind of been the synopsis of some of your games all season long. As you mentioned, a lot of these one-score games.
1: Yeah, I mean, we get down there. I mean, we've been inside the 10. I mean, stat-wise, I'm pulling up my set. I mean, we have 92 first downs to our opponent's 55.
0: Wow.
1: We've rushed for 1,600 yards to our opponent's 900. So, I mean, there's so many things that we're doing well. We're just not finishing the drives like we have in the past. And we just haven't had, since we put this offense in, we've been able to break some runs, and we're having to kind of chip our way down the field. And we're doing that. We're just, when it comes down to it, we're just not able to punch the ball in at the very end. And it's something that we know and we're working at it. It's just, it's got to come down to the kids getting it done on the field.
0: Going against the DGF, it's going to be a physical game. How are you guys doing health-wise? Because that's going to be one of the biggest things, right? I mean, two teams that like to run the ball.
1: We're healthy. I mean, we've been healthy, knock on wood, the whole year here. And I know they're getting a little bit banged up from what I've heard anyways. I think it's going to be a good game. I think we can play with them. We can't afford not to finish our drives, and we can't, afford to turn the ball over.
0: Right.
1: They're very well coached. Tony does a fantastic job with them over there. They got so many kids out for football. It's the perfect thing for them. And I think we've had a good week of practice. So, I think our kids are excited. Anytime we get to play at home, I think our kids show up and play hard. We got to get it done on the field.
0: You know, so you have this game coming up tonight, and then next Tuesday in War Road in this quirky schedule, and then, like we said, the second season comes up. And, you know, I think a little bit about War Road in this, too, because your first year going from 1 to AA as the head coach, they kind of got tripped up in the regular season. Before you know it, they came up and upset you, upset Holly, and went all the way to the semifinals of the state. So it's not to say that you can't win your 11th section championship in a row. I mean, because it truly is. That's an example of it being a second season, right?
1: Yeah, I mean, it's just anything can happen. Like, you know, we're not playing bad. I mean, we're not banged up. We're not playing bad football. We're just, you know, it's just that hump we just got to get over and be able to finish the games off. And, you know, I would say we're a fairly young team. We've got 9 seniors. We only started a few on both sides of the ball. So, I mean, we are fairly young and inexperienced. And they've gotten better throughout the year. It's just we've got to play with more physicality, more urgence.
0: Yeah, no question.
1: That makes sense.
0: Yeah, to finish it out. Final thing for you, Parents Night, you know, honor the seniors and all that, and you mentioned, I mean, there's so many to mention, but Eli Amundsen, I mean, you think about him going up and down, fighting injuries throughout most of his high school career, and it just some great kids that I'm sure it's hard to say goodbye to, but, I mean, it's not the end of the season, but it's their last regular season.
1: We're not saying goodbye to him quite yet, I mean, it's a good way to honor the kids, and, you know, it's been a fun group to have. You know, it goes, the 4 years goes fast.
0: Yeah.
1: You know, but yeah, I mean, there's a lot of them that have had some very nice high school careers, and hopefully we get a few more games out of them.
0: Well, I hope so too, and it should be a fun one coming up tonight. Always fun when DGF and Barnes will get together. Good luck, stay healthy, and I know we'll catch up down the road.
1: Great, Derek, thank you.
0: Again, the head coach of the Barnesville Trojans, it's DGF at Barnesville. Derek Hansen with you. It's Prep Football Friday, I should say Friday night on a Wednesday night here on AM 740 The Fan. Joe Heinen is producing the kickoff coming up.
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0: And welcome back. Barnesville Athletic Complex, Derek Hansen with you as it is a Parents Night Senior Night here as the DGF Rebels 6-0 in the season taking on the 2-4 Barnesville Trojans here on AM 740 The Fan, 107.3 FM, 740thefan.com, the 740 The Fan mobile app, and the Barnesville Public Schools YouTube channel. And yes, I want to thank Jeff Nibby helping us out with the YouTube channel, and we have Joe Heinen back at the 740 The Fan studios. This is coming up here at the top of the hour, AM 740 The Fan, KNFL Fargo. The seniors getting mentioned right now, as we mentioned, the head coach, you just heard from them, Tony Soderberg, head coach of DGF, Brian Strand, the head coach of the Trojans, Parker Strom, a senior, being announced, along with Brandon Brayton, also Martin Dukek. We also have Owen Thorkeldson, Colin Gromish, Michael Conley, Gage Smith also involved with that. So that's some of the seniors along with Braden Dunham too. So yeah, so seniors, as Coach Strand mentioned, only 9 of them, but they have been very crucial to their success, and still a relatively young football team here, but everything's still ahead of the Barnesville Trojans as the postseason will be just around the corner. DGF, they're feeling pretty good about life. And as we mentioned with Coach Soderberg, got a few injuries going on right now. And we got a couple of their tight end right now has been a little dinged up. So as you look at Jace Baumgartner, who's just a key player. Last year, Brady Wadena, Mr. Everything at the quarterback position, really had a great season. Luke Cougar's done a great job stepping in and balancing out this attack a little bit. It's Coach Soderberg said, it's not quite 50-50, but they've been passing quite a bit.
2: with the DGF Rebels in action. So it should be a good one tonight, as it always is between these two football teams. Barnesville is a 8AA team. Well, for about a decade or so, was getting the best one. A classic game here almost a decade and change ago, where Barnesville went for a two-point conversion, able to get it, and they won 22-21. Really one of the best football games I've ever seen, one of the most physical football, high school football games I've ever seen. And so, yeah, we'll see what takes place tonight. Last year, the Rebels dominated the Barnesville Trojans 43-16. So the Trojans looking for revenge and trying to get ready here, stay healthy, go in the postseason, and DGF, same type of thing, just kind of getting ready for their big postseason coming up. DGF, as I mentioned, they did win the coin toss. They deferred, so the Barnesville Trojans will be receiving. They're receiving from the west side, the west end zone. Barnesville, they're wearing their purple jerseys, purple helmets, black pants. DGF in their black and silver helmets, black with silver trim, white pants, white jerseys, black numerals, a squib kick, and it's getting up to one of the up men. And coming up was Jar, and Jar breaks free. He's going to get across midfield, so nice return there by the sophomore, Matthew Jar. Had a really good game last week, had a crucial fumble. That's one thing they don't want to have this week is turnovers. But first and 10 in good field position for the Trojans to begin tonight. Again, Jeff Dibby here helping us out with the Barnesville Public Schools YouTube channel. Joe Heinen back at the 7-4 The Fan Studios. Derek Hansen with you on a crisp but not too windy, beautiful night for football here for prep football Wednesday night before the MEA break. So first and 10. Jake Strand, the junior quarterback, power T formation for the Trojans. You kind of know what's coming. Delay give and crossing the 40 of the Rebels, getting down to about the 39-yard line. That is Pana. Tate Pana, first carry of the game for the Trojans. The junior, 6'1", 175-pound junior, picks up about four. Second down and six now coming up for the Trojans. Just underway here in the first period. A lot of scores throughout the evening from around the area for this district with all the 8AAA, 8AA, and 6AA teams involved in their schedule. And hard count for the Trojans, and it looks like they got an encroachment on the Rebels, so a free five for the Trojans. It'll make it second down and one now. They'll mark it at the 35-yard line of the Rebels. So a good start here for the Trojans. That's kind of been the case. They've been off to good starts. Sometimes they get stymied out in the red zone, but they're able to get a free five here on a hard count by Jake Strand, something no doubt they're working on. As Jar in that fullback position, power T, they'll give it to him, and he blasts through. He has the first down of Moore, and he's breaking tackles all the way down to the 22-yard line. Pick up about 12 on that carry, so first and 10 is a Mission Chiropractic ready first down. 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So first down and 10 for the Trojans. Marked down at the 23-yard line of DGF. And it's a keeper by Strand. He goes nowhere, and he's sniffed out. And a nice job there by the defense coming up. Isaac Liren. Liren, a nice stop there. It's going to be a loss of about 4 yards on the play. Second down and 14. So a little fake give up the middle. Did not fool the Rebels in that one. Liren just came up, made the stop quickly. Just underway here, 2 minutes into the first quarter. First drive of the game. Good field position as Matthew Jar took the kick return, one of the up men, blasting into Rebel territory. So second down and 14 for the Trojans. Handoff give this time to Jar. Jar breaking tackles, showing his physicality. Gets just past the original line of scrimmage. So a third down and about nine coming up. Mark it down at about the 22. So third and nine, no doubt four down territory for the Trojans here. Just underway, no score. A
4: 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Michael Conley